0: 60,000 children may benefit from expanded vaccine coverage. Pharmac's proposing funding flu jabs for children between 6 months and 5 years old from next year. Auckland University Associate Professor Helen Patousis-Harris says influenza is wrongly brushed off as being benign and needs to be taken more seriously.
1: Having an influenza infection can set you up for other infections and other health problems as well. So there can be the aftermath, if you like.
0: That's News Talk ZB News with Fisher Funds, New Zealand's most trusted KiwiSaver provider.
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3: To News Talk ZB Sport, good afternoon. And in breaking news, Warriors halfback Tanner Boyd has signed a 3-year extension with the NRL League club until the end of the 2029 season, despite being ruled out for the remainder of this campaign with an ACL knee rupture. The 25-year-old playmaker's deal comes a day after 5'8" Chanel Harris-Tavita extended his contract until the end of next season. Boyd's path to regain the Warriors' number 7 jersey next season became clearer last week when Luke Metcalf signed with the Dragons. A chance to remind the Chiefs of what they once had remains a motivating factor for Crusaders first five Rivers Raihana. He'll go up against his former side tonight for the first time since steering the Crusaders to a Super Rugby final triumph over the Chiefs last year. Raihana says while it's an important match in the context of their season, it's one he's desperate to get up for.
4: On a personal level, yeah, like, definitely. I know all of those boys, so it'd be good to get one back over them.
3: Kick off tonight at 7:05. We'll have live commentary on News Talk ZB Sport and iHeart Radio. The Canterbury Rams will be without Walter Brown for their 2-game road trip starting tonight in basketball's NBL. He's out with a thumb injury suffered early in last week's loss to Southland. Todd Withers is set to make his return from a hip issue, although he'll be on a minutes restriction. Coach Quinn Clinton says it's the latest example of a changing roster.
5: We've had different lineups ago. Guys have been playing different roles. Like, we haven't been able to have our full team just due to injury, but now the guys have had to step up into other roles that we might not have seen had we had our whole team. So by the end of the season, it's actually going to make our group stronger.
3: Mana Martin is set to get the start in Brown's absence for the game tonight against the Manawatu Jets. And Tactics import shooter Charlie Bell is out to keep the momentum going when she meets her former side, the Stars, in Netball's ANZ Premiership tomorrow in Auckland. The 25-year-old potted a perfect 27 goals from as many attempts in last week's win over the Magic. Bell says she's in a great space on and off court.
6: I think here at the Tactics, my confidence has absolutely grown tenfold. And I think just when I got that opportunity to come on in the second quarter, I just wanted to give it everything I've got, especially at this amazing facility. So yeah, it was really cool to get those kind of stats.
3: I'm Nick Bewley, that's News Talk ZB News and Sport. To coming up 12:06, Matt Heath and Tyler Adams are next.
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0: A bit of cloud about and some showers this morning, but that's breaking up for the afternoon. Northeasterlies developing and dying out by this evening. The high today, 15 degrees. The overnight low should be 4. For the weekend, Saturday, areas of morning fog clearing to fine, then cloud developing by evening. Light winds with afternoon southerlies on the forecast. The high, similar to today, should be 16 degrees with 6 overnight. Then Sundays, looking fine. Light winds, northeasterlies developing a bit later, and the high should be 14 degrees with an overnight drop back to 4. Right now in the city, it's just gone 13 degrees. 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
7: 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Good afternoon. Brougham Street, you're going to hit traffic there from Barrington through to Antigua. Linwood Avenue at Buckley, slow from time to time. Again, Gloucester at Fitzgerald Avenue. Papanui, Heaton and Innes, also Main North Road at Harewood, slow from time to time. 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
8: Friday's show, great to have your company as always. Thanks very much for giving us a listen and hope you're having a great day. How are you, Matt?
9: Oh, I'm very good, thank you. 0800 80 10 80 is the number, 9292 if you want to text us. Now, yesterday I admitted to a heinous crime I committed in my neighbourhood when I was walking my dog, Colin.
8: Mm-hmm.
9: I had unfortunately only bought two poop bags, but Colin downloaded three dog's eggs onto berms in my neighbourhood.
8: You narrowly avoided a severe prison time, actually.
9: Yeah, and when I was looking around, my only option to pick up this third leaving was a pamphlet with a picture of Jesus on it.
8: Yes.
9: I didn't feel comfortable picking up the dog leaving with that particular pamphlet.
8: Cool. Yeah.
9: So I left that dog leaving behind.
8: Yep.
9: And I got just so much hate came through.
8: Absolutely.
9: On 9292.
8: Venomous.
9: Yeah, people were furious at how irresponsible that was to leave that leaving.
8: Mm. As they should have been.
9: To leave that leaving.
8: Yep.
9: Even though, as I said, Colin doesn't want me to pick them up. He's quite happy for them to be left there. He wants to get rid of them. He doesn't want them to bring... He doesn't want us putting his leavings in a plastic bag and bringing them home again.
8: Yeah,
9: he doesn't
8: it's embarrassing like them. For him.
9: Anyway... I took my dog for a walk this morning and I'd got new bags and went past that same berm and guess what?
8: What?
9: It was still there.
8: Okay, no surprises.
9: It was still there.
8: Still there. No one else is going to pick it up. Yeah, that's it. Continue.
9: It was still sitting there.
8: Yeah.
9: So I righted the wrong.
8: Well done. Well done.
9: It was clearly a day older and so much easier to deal with.
8: A little bit firmer.
9: Yep. But I picked it up.
8: Well done, mate. So, well done. See?
9: So, you know...
8: As long as you're right or wrong,
9: yeah,
8: it's all we ever ask for in this world.
9: We all err in life, but as long as we're trying to be better today than we were yesterday.
8: Yep. As long as you've learned a lesson, mate. That's all that matters in life.
9: And on top of that, I'm a great guy because I buy my dog bags, my dog leaving bags from the Seeing Eye Dog People.
8: Oh, you do? You do, that's right.
9: I can't remember who they what their charity's called. So they have these great dog bags. Dog bags charity. Someone will tell me.
8: Yeah.
9: Get your bags from them because
8: it's a good thing to do.
9: Because it helps train seeing my dogs. Okay, right.
8: All right, well done, mate.
9: So those people that were sending me death threats yesterday for leaving that leaving.
8: Yep.
9: Can now send me death threats for something else.
8: Yeah, that one sin is forgiven. The other ones. Yeah, you got some work to do, mate. Yep. Right, on to today's show. After 1 o'clock. The government has announced a major shake-up of New Zealand's social housing system. So under these changes, people in state and emergency housing will pay 30% of their income towards rent instead of the current 25%, while private renters will receive a boost to the accommodation supplement. So the government says the reforms are designed to free up social housing for those with the highest needs and encourage more people into private rentals and effectively make the system fairer for those who are in private rentals on the same limited income as those in social housing. But the critics, they've warned the changes could increase financial pressure on low-income families and push more people towards homelessness. And over the past 24 hours, there's been no shortage of commentary on how heartless and cruel it is in terms of the way that we treat people in need.
9: In fact, Tyler, I've been hearing a lot of this from politicians, column writers, news reports and political pundits over the last year saying things like, when did we become such an uncaring country?
8: Mm.
9: When did we stop caring for our most vulnerable? And that got me thinking, does that stack up? So we had a look into what we spend on the safety net in New Zealand.
8: Mm.
9: And we'll share some of the details of that when you add it all together. And, you know, add even education into that as well.
8: Mm.
9: And I don't think it stacks up that we're an uncaring country. I think the taxpayers of this country spend a lot and quite an impressive amount to make sure that there is a robust safety net in our country.
8: Yeah. When you look at those numbers, you're quite right, and we'll share them with you after 1 o'clock, but the amount we spend on just welfare alone, and there's a lot of other things that come into play when it comes to assistance, I think that's a fair question. How generous are we as a nation?
9: Yeah. So are we an uncaring nation that doesn't care about its most vulnerable? Or do we have a robust safety net that we should all feel proud of?
8: Yep. Looking forward to your thoughts on that after 1 o'clock. 0800 80 1080 is the number to call.
9: Or should we just let everyone fend for themselves?
8: Yeah, there's that as well. 9292 is the text. Right now, though, it is 12 past 12.
2: The Hour. Politics.
8: And it's a happy Friday to our senior political reporter, Azaria Howe.
10: Happy Friday. Great to be with you guys. And, budget next week, so lots on.
8: Woo! Yeah, getting excited. And on that,
10: let's go.
8: We have a pre-budget health announcement.
10: Yeah, big news here. St John Ambulance in for a $35 million boost budget 2026, as I say, being delivered on May the 28th. Not much longer to go now. Budget 2026, as we found out, provides $35 million over 4 years to ambulance services. Health Minister Simeon Brown has made the announcement today with Casey Costello and Winston Peters. Simeon Brown linking this to wider cost savings across the public sector.
11: Together, these changes will ensure ambulance services are better equipped, better supported, and better able to meet growing demand across the country. Today's announcement reflects the government's ongoing focus of improving access to health services wherever people live while maintaining responsible and disciplined public spending.
10: And he says the savings are being reinvested.
11: Both initiatives, with more to be announced in the coming week, are possible because we are finding savings in Wellington's back office and reinvesting them into the frontline services that New Zealanders rely on every day.
10: And this is big news. It will establish two ambulance hubs in Auckland, one of them confirmed for South Auckland. Also getting new tech for the ambulance service, some more training support for people taking those ambulance calls, and more welfare checks for patients as well. So that investment from Budget 2026, in addition to an increase in funding from Health New Zealand and ACC for road ambulances. This funding also makes good on a coalition commitment between National and New Zealand First. That's something Winston Peters has been pointing out today. Have a listen.
12: Boosting ambulance funding was a commitment we made way back when we were in negotiations with the National Party. And the great thing about it is that you know the Southern American expression about being fast on the lip and slow on the hip. Well, we're not fast on the lip. We've done and delivered what we said we're going to do, and I'm very, very proud of that.
10: What a poetic way to describe the budget. Well, Winston Peters also reminding people that the ambulance is also a charity.
12: But the point is, you could help big time. You could emphasize four letters tonight when you're writing your article. G-I-V-E. That is a give when the public can help out here, because it's going to take us both government and the public to get this very essential service critical in a tourism dependent economy to which it would be.
10: Well, it's not tonight and I'm not writing it, but I am saying it. So to Peter's wishes, G-I-V-E, give, and there will be more budget announcements in the lead up to the budget, which we will keep you across. Quite a lot going on this week and next week in the world of New Zealand politics.
9: So hang on a minute. His saying, I know the saying, a moment on the lips, forever on the hips.
8: Mm.
9: But what is he saying? He's saying, slow on the lips, fast on the hips. No, what's he saying? What was the saying?
10: I will play it for you again.
8: Please.
12: Boosting ambulance funding was a commitment we made.
10: I'll find the actual bit.
12: You know the Southern American expression about being fast on the lip and slow on the hip? Well, we're not fast on the lip. We've done and delivered what we said we're going to do, and I'm very, very proud of that.
10: Whether or not that is the expression, I actually don't know. It's something that I have not heard, so I cannot confirm or deny if that is actually the saying there.
8: Okay.
10: But I think the sentiment stands, which is, you know, they said they were going to deliver it, and they are. I think it was just said in a very Winston Peters or maybe a Shane Jones-esque way of wording such a thing.
9: It's entities or people who are quick to make promises or talk a big game but are sluggish to act or deliver or invest money. So, yeah.
10: There you go. It does exist. It is a saying.
9: It is a saying.
8: So is that like,
10: there we go.
8: Your mouth is writing cheeks, your ass can't cash.
10: I've never heard that one either.
9: That's from Top Gun.
8: Yes. Yeah.
9: Yeah.
10: All right.
9: Your body's running cheeks. Your ass is running cheeks. Your body can't cash. No, I think that's slightly different, Tyler.
8: Okay. Right. Yeah. Sorry to muddy the waters there, but good on Winston Peters for throwing out another pearler of a saying. To the opposition, and they are slamming the government's social housing shakeup.
10: Yeah, looking forward to the discussion on this. The social housing shake-up has been announced as part of the budget as well. Budget 2026 will see tenants pay a minimum 30% of their income in rent, up from 25%. That's to start from next April. The rest of it will be covered by the government, by the taxpayer. Social Development Minister Louise Upston says it will increase rents for around 84,000 households by an average of about $31 a week from next year. But says even then, most social housing tenants will still generally pay less than comparable households in the private market. The accommodation supplement for private renters will increase. Maximum rates of that will go up between $10 to $30 per week. Well, Green MP Tamitha Poole is questioning more scrutiny on Kāinga Ora tenants. The announcement also comes with further checks and balances on people in social housing, something that she doesn't seem too stoked with.
13: They're normal people. They have been characterised by this government as unruly in some cases.
10: Tamitha Poole also concerned by potential tenancy duration limits.
13: Public housing should be for everybody that needs it. And if that means you're in it for your entire life, then so be it. That's the reality, especially for older people on fixed incomes or people with lifelong disabilities.
10: A Labor leader, Chris Hipkins, also gave his feedback.
14: Hiking rents in a cost of living crisis is cruel and mean and is going to make life harder for tens of thousands of low-income families.
10: So it's clear the opposition is very much not happy about these changes. Finance Minister Nicola Willis has apologised for a phrase she used yesterday about this. And just to get you up to speed, she has apologised, but here is what was said.
15: People in social housing effectively have won the lotto. They get so much more support than a family with just as lower income in a private rental.
10: And in a statement, Nicola Willis says, quote, in answer to a question from a journalist, I said people in social housing effectively have won the lotto. I regret using this phrase because people living in social housing are often in very difficult circumstances, and the phrase I used implied otherwise. I reached for the wrong metaphor when trying to make a point about fairness in the housing system. I will not be using this phrase again. That's from Nicola Willis. In terms of the actual policy, the Housing Minister, Chris Bishop, has highlighted issues with the current social housing model.
16: The current system is not sustainable or defensible. It is unfair and wrong and doesn't help those who need it the most.
10: Bishop also did acknowledge it's a tough decision, but says essentially it is the right one. He's also pointing out 30% of tenants have been in social housing for over a decade, and that's something that has been of quite concern to the government. They also are saying that households are now forecast to remain there for an average of 16.7 more years. So sort of trying to change that, but as I say, quite a significant portion of criticism from this one in terms of the opposition. Looking forward to see what the listeners have to say about this policy.
9: Yeah, 0800 80 10 80. So I've only just found out that once you get into social housing, then you're in social housing.
8: Mm.
9: I thought, there's no time limit.
8: No. If your income stays the level that you need that assistance, then you can stay in that social house for however long you want.
9: Wow. Mm. That's interesting. It was also interesting that Tamitha Poole said that they're characterising Kāinga Ora tenants as unruly, but some of them are unruly. Mm-hmm. I mean, isn't that the point, that there was no eviction? So it's not kind to other people potentially in social housing if you don't move on unruling and intimidating tenants, right?
8: Yeah.
9: Some of them are, generally. Some of normal people, a certain percentage of all normal people, if you say normal people, a certain percentage of any population can behave badly and lose their rights to what they've been given.
8: Yeah. That's right. There's always a dickhead factor.
9: Yeah.
8: Yeah. And finally, I love the story. MPs have declared monster truck tickets and gifts, including a Mongolian horse.
10: Yeah, Parliament's pecuniary interests have come out. This is such a good story. It shows the gifts and interests MPs have declared over the past year or so. I love these stories. They're always hilarious. Some of the random things that MPs declare. First of all, the greatest declaration of the year goes to Winston Peters. Congratulations. Peters declared a Mongolian horse that he was gifted from the government of Mongolia called Stamina, which actually lives there. It has not come back to New Zealand. So if you go to Mongolia, there's a chance if you see a horse, it could be Winston Peters' very own Stamina. He was also given a signed Sir Edmund Hillary $5 note, which is quite cool. Mm-hmm. Todd McClay, the trade minister who's been to India a couple of times for that trade deal, declared a pair of silver elephants, also a statue of an antelope. Simeon Brown, the Minister of Health and Energy as well, declared 3 tickets to Hot Wheels Monster Trucks Live. And meanwhile, the Prime Minister declared tickets to All Blacks games, tickets to a Breakers game, a Dua Lipa concert, which I don't know if that is very, if that's very much something Luxon is interested in. I'm not sure. And a dinner set from the Prime Minister of Vietnam. So it's always good to have a look through those. It also shows the gifts that people have been given, their debts in terms of trust and houses that they own as well. So it's always good to read through that. But some very funny items, as there always is.
9: I'm gutted that Winston Peters couldn't bring back that Mongolian horse.
8: Mm.
9: I am gutted.
8: Could have such a good life in the Bay of Islands, Russell.
9: What was the horse's name? Stamina?
10: Stamina.
9: Stamina. Right.
10: Bring Stamina home.
8: Bring it in.
10: We should start that.
9: Surely you could have hiffed Stamina on the back of the 757 Royal New Zealand Air Force.
8: Plenty of room in the back.
9: plane.
10: I mean, it already breaks down enough already with people on it.
9: Well,
10: so
9: you're
10: I don't know about
9: getting
10: that
9: Stamina out to pull it down the runway.
10: yeah, true. Yeah. Like a Santa sleigh sort of situation, maybe.
8: Yeah.
10: That might actually be the what we need for the Air Force planes.
8: More Mongolian horses, yeah. Azaria, thank you very much. You have a great Friday and weekend, and we'll see you back here Monday.
10: Thanks so much.
8: That is Azaria Howell, our senior political reporter. Up next, the regional wrap with Emily Ansell, and a major drug syndicate has been busted. We'll tell you more about that next, 23 past 12.
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8: 25 past 12, time for the regional ramp with Emily Ansell. Nice to see you, Emily.
27: Hello.
8: So a major drug syndicate has been busted in Christchurch.
27: That's right. Police say they've dealt a devastating blow to a major meth syndicate in Canterbury. A series of search warrants have been carried out over the past 3 days and six people have been arrested as police target supply and distribution. A senior King Cobra member is believed to be one of those arrested at a raid of the gang's Addington pad in Christchurch. Officers uncovered at least a kilogram of methamphetamine and bricks of cash totaling more than $100,000. Detective Inspector Rebecca Cotton says Operation Shelby was a months-long effort that started in 2025. She says it was designed to target a syndicate police suspected were a significant driver of drugs into the region. Cotton says the alleged offending has been carefully orchestrated and structured in a way to avoid raising suspicion. Charges include participation in an organised criminal group, conspiracy to supply a Class A drug and engaging in money laundering.
9: We keep having these huge busts, don't we? Every month we hear of these massive drugs busts, customs and the police, and yet we also keep hearing that the numbers are going up. Yeah. So this just must be a flood coming at us, right?
8: Whack-a-mole, isn't it? Yeah. Why is a long-running Lower Hutt parenting support service closing down today, Emily?
27: Well, Birthright is shutting its Hutt Valley branch today after six decades because it can't get enough funding to continue the service. It says costs are constantly increasing, but its contract with Oranga Tamariki hasn't changed since 2023, and competition for financial grants is also at an all-time high. Birthright Hutt Valley manager Sarah Sabo says after 60 years of building trust with the community, all staff will be made redundant.
0: Everybody's now scrabbling around to try and find work in an incredibly difficult time in the employment sector. So we're all heartbroken, honestly. We're not sure what's going to happen to all of the whānau that we support. We're really, really concerned. There's lots of vulnerable families out there that will be left with no support at all.
27: Public Service Association National Secretary Fleur Fitzsimons says it's a devastating and heartbreaking outcome.
1: This organisation's been around for 60 years, providing absolutely critical support to single caregiver families. They will be sorely missed.
27: The closure comes despite protests, including from a local mum who says the charity gave her vital support after she was assaulted during pregnancy.
9: And this story, I've struggled to get my head around it. It's odd. What's the latest update on Auckland business leader Viv Beck?
27: Yeah, Viv Beck says she's delighted at having won a legal battle to be reinstated at Auckland's Central City Business Association, Heart of the City. Beck is fairly high profile. You will have seen her face and heard her voice. She stood for the Auckland mayoralty in 2022 and regularly appears in the media, including here on News Talk ZB, on a whole range of issues. The Employment Relations Authority has ruled Beck was unjustifiably suspended as chief executive of Heart of the City in late March. Beck says she'll be back at work in the association's office next week. Earlier this year, Beck was accused of trying to persuade her executive committee to elect a specific new chair. Heart of the City member Steve Bielby has now submitted a notice calling for all board members to be vacated and stand at new elections. The Heart of the City Executive Committee say although the non-publication order has been lifted, it remains under a legal obligation not to comment on individual employment matters.
9: Yeah. Mm.
27: Interesting.
8: It's always awkward when you win one of those things that you go back into the organisation that tried to turf you out in the first place, you know?
9: I was like, thinking, walking back into the office.
8: G'day, guys, I'm back. How do you feel now? Interesting story, though, and there'll be more to come on that for sure. Emily, really nice to see you. You have a great weekend.
27: Yeah, you too, guys.
8: See you back here next week. That is the Regional Wrap with Emily Ansell. Coming up next, we'll get to a few of your texts on 9292. It is 29 past 12.
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8: Plenty of texts coming through on 9292.
9: Matt, oh my goodness.
8: Get it out.
9: What is in there? What is in my... beg your pardon. Highly unprofessional.
8: It's a powerful coffee I've given you.
9: Yeah. Highly unprofessional cough into the mic like that. Apologies to everyone. Matt, I'm surprised you didn't go home yesterday and get a bag and go back and pick it up. Then could have driven if you didn't have the time to walk back. I think the fact that I went back and got the dog leaving because I ran out of bags yesterday the following day.
8: Yeah.
9: But some people still want more. They wanted me to go back straight away.
8: Get it. You can't win with some people, mate. But, yeah, well done.
9: Jamie says, $1 billion over 10 years, the government says this will cost. It's a tax on the poor. Well, they give $12 billion to rich in tax cuts. I'm sure you will soon know how much we spend on welfare, but my 50 years alive, the rich have been taxed less and less, while the poor now pay to cover the rent for the luxury homes they own. Sad how much you both enjoy the suffering of Kiwis. This is why the debate always gets so weird, because you're actually just trying to have a debate about our social net, and people go, sad how much you both enjoy the suffering of Kiwis. That's not an argument.
8: No.
9: And you've blasted out a bunch of, you know, made up numbers and then made a hysterical accusation that we somehow enjoy the suffering of Kiwis when neither of us have given any opinion on this situation yet. We're just going to have a discussion.
8: Intellectual dishonesty, if intellectual is the right word, but you're right. I mean, nobody said on this show how much they enjoy the suffering of Kiwis. What an odd thing to say.
9: The poor now pay to cover the rent for the luxury homes of the rich.
8: Yeah.
9: I mean, no, they don't. Okay.
8: All right.
9: And look, I can tell you right now, I do not enjoy the suffering of Kiwis.
8: Good to know, mate.
9: But thank you for your very rational and helpful addition to the discussion.
8: Keep those seats coming through on 9292. Right now it is 27-1.
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28: With Your Ride, New Zealand's number one taxi app, download Your Ride today. The Health Minister says money in next week's budget for ambulance services is coming from savings in Wellington's back office. The $35 million over 4 years will go towards two Auckland ambulance hubs, an electronic patient record system, and call centre training. Housing advocacy groups warning more people could end up on the streets under government moves to hike social housing rents. A new needs assessment will also be used to judge when tenants are ready to enter the private market and can be ejected from state homes. Upper Hutt State Highway 2, Western Hutt Road, is blocked northbound at Silverstream, where a cyclist has been hit by a vehicle and seriously injured. The Combined Building Suppliers Cooperative surveyed hundreds of businesses on attitudes to government changes around mandatory building warranties, finding many uncertain how it'll work. 80% indicated concern cost increases will have to flow through to homeowners. From Gold Rush to Zero Alcohol, the Spate story after 150 years. Read more at nzherald.co.nz. Now back to Matt Heath and Tyler Adams.
8: Thank you very much, Raylene. Just before we get to Jess, another quick couple of your texts coming through.
9: Hey, just before I was talking about that we can get the best doggy bags.
8: Yes.
9: Go to Blind Low Vision New Zealand. So blindlowvision.org.nz, and you buy the doggy donation poo bags for $20. 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
8: Lovely.
9: And a doggy's butt. you're helping a really, really good cause.
8: Yeah, that's okay. Great. That is a win-win there.
9: It's hard to say Blind Low Vision New Zealand. So it's Blind and Low Vision New Zealand, but it's not Blind and Low Vision New Zealand. 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
8: Nice. Yeah. Okay.
9: The rich pay 72% of taxes, which covers the expenses of the country, says Brian. If you earn more, you pay more. This whole left-wing ideology that rich don't pay tax is simply not true.
8: Mm.
9: And Tyler, on the issue, that saying you were looking at is your ego is writing checks, your body can't cash. I think you were conflating that with later on in Top Gun, which is in theatres again at the moment.
8: Yeah.
9: 50-year anniversary, is it? When he goes, I want butts! I want someone's butts, god damn it! So I think you've conflated those two sayings together, buddy.
8: I certainly have. I do that a lot. I mean, there was a saying I said yesterday that you pulled me up on quite rightly, and I don't know if I want to repeat it, but that was actually from The Matrix, and nobody else has ever said that at all, just a script writer, and I picked up on that. So, there you go. Yeah, good times.
9: You can only be better than you were the day before.
8: Exactly. Thank you, mate. It is 22-1.
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8: And for thecountry.co.nz, happy Friday. Jess Davidson, how you doing?
18: Happy Friday, team. Yeah, it's a long journey to perfection, isn't it? Day by day, just getting better.
8: It is for me anyway, Jess. Yep, I've found that in my life.
9: I got there years ago.
18: Oh, my God. Of course you did, Matt. Yeah, now you're on the downhill slope, eh?
8: You reached the peak.
9: Mature farmers are leading the way to happiness. Speaking of which, Jess...
18: Yeah, absolutely. A survey has found out how our farmers are feeling about life right now. The results from 2025 are out, so how they were feeling last year. So bearing in mind this was before the fuel prices came in, but it canvassed thousands of farmers, foresters, growers and lifestyle block owners from Cape Reanga right down to Stewart Island. Now, this survey collects economic, social and environmental data, and it helps to inform policymakers, the industries and the rural sector on how farmers are feeling. Now, farmers over 70 years old reported high life satisfaction. In fact, if these farmers over 70 were to form their own country, they would rate the second highest in the world for life satisfaction in behind Finland. That's how happy they are. Younger farmers are most likely to adapt new technologies and new pasture and crop varieties. Now, interestingly, 69% of farmers believed in climate change. 83% of those believe that humans are the driver. So there is belief in the farming sector about climate change, but over 70, I think, when you get to that point, isn't it only natural that you're happy with life? Because every day you're just relieved to be here, pretty much.
8: Yeah, I think there is a little bit of that as well. If you make it to those sunset years, you just think, yes, I'm still here.
18: I think you sweat the small stuff less. You know, like you're just thankful for everything that you've got and not so highly strung, I'd imagine.
8: Yep.
18: But, of course, the outlook at the moment is great. Matt, you'll be very happy with the Zespri results that came out yesterday, a record $5.9 billion in sales for kiwifruit and a record 248 million trays. So no wonder our growers are feeling pretty happy at the moment.
9: Oh, bloody good on them.
8: Yeah.
9: And I'm still having my 28 kiwifruit a week.
8: You're doing your part.
18: Oh, no.
8: Someone asked if you're feeding Colin kiwifruit as well with the amount of leavings he's putting everywhere.
9: And also in the New York Times mini yesterday, crossword, which I did in 33 seconds, Kiwi was one of the words.
8: Oh, well, that's handy.
9: Spoiler.
8: That is very handy for you.
9: It was just said a.
18: Oh, man.
9: It just said a fluffy fruit, and it was kiwi.
8: Nice.
9: There you go.
18: Oh, jackpot. Just about to start that. Thanks for ruining it.
8: No problem at all. Hey, Jess, you have a great weekend, and we will see you back here Monday.
18: Absolutely, team. See ya.
8: That is Jess Davidson from thecountry.co.nz. Up next, Tom Rennell's in studio, and Spates are celebrating a major anniversary. We'll tell you more about that next. It is 18 to 1.
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2: 2-1, and it's time to chat entertainment with Tom Rose, New Zealand Herald reporter. G'day, mates.
3: G'day, guys.
4: So before we do that, as I said, Tyler, I just wanted to say, someone saying, g'day, guys, just logged into the Blind Low Vision New Zealand site, but cannot find where the doggy bags are. Just Google Blind Low New Zealand poop bags, and you'll get there, or go to fundraise, because it's a great fundraise at, here we go, sorry to slow you down on this, but fundraise.blindlowvision.org.nz, but just Google it, you'll find it, and get those poop bags and help out Blind Low Vision New Zealand.
2: Yep.
4: Okay, there you go, Tyler.
2: It's a great win-win. Now, it is time to have a chat with Tom Rose, entertainment reporter. Now, mate, more Hollywood stars are being spotted around New Zealand amid filming for the Minecraft movie sequel.
5: Yeah, so if you aren't already sick of the celebrity sighting gossip, the Spider-Man star Kirsten Dunst, so she's been spotted in small town New Zealand amid this whole filming in Thames, of all places. So it looks like Thames is being used partly for filming as a set. There's been Jack Black spotted earlier in the week. But yeah, Kirsten Dunst was spotted out for dinner at Gastronomics, a local restaurant, cafe and bar. So the Herald spoke to the owner, Kishan Raikwa, yesterday. And he said the actress's visit came as a surprise, because the film crew actually made the booking for the whole dinner. But there was a group, about eight of them, Kirsten and then just a few of the cameramen and stuff. But yeah, the owner said that she kept it pretty low key, had a baseball cap on, but described her as a nice lady and welcomed her visit to the region. And she also settled on a vegetarian fettuccine pasta.
4: Oh, lovely.
2: Good taste.
4: There you go. Well, she was here not so long ago because some friends of mine were out drinking on Ponsonby Road, and Kirsten Dunst, Jesse Plemons, her husband, is a great actor.
5: Yeah. Amazing, yeah.
4: He's a terrifying actor. Very, very, very good actor. And bloody Jason Momoa, I believe, came in and started slamming some drinks.
2: Yeah, oh, good. Wow. Very casual. Good people.
4: So she wasn't even shooting a movie there. I think her husband was.
2: Yeah.
4: So she loves it. Jack Black loves New Zealand. Jason Momoa loves New Zealand.
2: Why wouldn't you?
4: He's always here.
2: Yeah, we're a great blooming country. And John Cena, he has revealed how data told him he had to retire from the WWE.
5: Yeah, so he left professional wrestling at the end of last year after about 24 years on doing the competitive sport. So

0: interesting guy, John Cena. Tom, thank you very much. You have a great weekend. We'll see you back here soon.
1: Thank you.
0: That is Entertainment with Tom Rose. Up next, Darcy Watergrave is in studio in Berlin. I is hosting the 100th anniversary of the Olympics. We'll tell you more about that next. It is 12 to 1.
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0: News Talk ZB, it is 9 minutes to one. In studio is Darcy Watergrave. G'day, mates.
8: Hey, fellas.
0: So Berlin is hosting the Olympics around the 100th anniversary of the 1936 Olympics.
8: Yeah, possibly a little later, but the State Parliament Berlin's given the go-ahead for the city's bid to have another crack again. 100, maybe 104 years later, after Jesse Owens embarrassed Adolf Hitler in his own backyard.
9: Speaking of crack, if you want to have a good time, look up at Hitler at those Olympics. He's just chewing his face off because there's a great book everyone should read called Blitz by Norman Euler, and it's basically about the meth abuse of the Nazis.
8: They were all on it. How else could you march Russia if you went full of meth, right?
9: Yeah, the problem is they ran out of meth at one point on the Eastern, and they were all coming down on the Eastern Front. But anyway, look it up. Yeah, Hitler, terrible. Yeah. Terrible myth here.
0: Not surprising.
9: Amongst other crimes.
8: Thank you.
0: And it is a huge weekend in sport. Let's quickly start with the Super Rugby Pacific Round 15.
8: Home game for the Satyrs tonight. They're taking on the Chiefs. Gets underway about 7:05. You can listen to that on iHeart Radio and on ZB Sport as well. So that's a big start. That is the game of the round, quite frankly. That's the one that everyone should have their eyes on. So keenly anticipating the Crusaders running over them like roadkill, but that's going to come back and bite me, that comment, I'm sure.
0: And also, let's talk about what else is on. A-League Final, Indy 500, so much more.
8: Yeah, the A-League Final, that is huge. It's going to be massive. And let's hope, I know I've been joking about New Zealand teams rioting when they win a championship. I really don't want them rioting at Penrose, but you never know, it might happen. Indy 500, good, all things going well, and good Scott Dixon's going to join us tonight on the program to talk about the 500. It's the 110th running. We've got supercars over at Simon's Plain in Tasmania. We've got Formula One happening in Canada. We've got ANZ Premiership. We've got the Warriors playing. Can I stop now or not?
0: Bring it on!
8: Sorry, I had to do that.
9: No reason to get off your couch all weekend.
0: No. And super quick, I just
9: didn't
0: have a look
9: at...
0: Unless
9: you're going to attend a game live.
8: Never is.
0: I did have a look at Adolf at that

0: Olympic Games. Holy moly, he's rocking back and forth. He's charged up, isn't he?
1: Chewing his face off.
0: Yeah, no surprises there, I think. Yeah. Darcy, nice to see you, mate.
2: Great go history well. Lesson, Matt.
0: Yeah, go well with Scott Dixon tonight. Looking forward to hearing that.
2: Brilliant stuff.
0: Thank you. That is Darcy Waldegrave, Sports Talk Coast. It is 7-2-1.
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0: Nice.
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0: Very good afternoon to you. It is 5-1 after 1 o'clock. The government's announced a major shake-up of New Zealand's social housing system. So under the changes, people in state and emergency housing will pay 30% of their income towards rent instead of 25%. That extra 5% goes to private renters, basically in the same boat when it comes to income, to receive a boost to the accommodation supplement.
1: Yeah, and so for the last couple of years, we've been hearing from politicians, column writers, news reporters and political pundits that we are an uncaring country and that we've forgotten about our most vulnerable. Is that true? Do we not care about our most vulnerable? Does that stack up? Mm-hmm. Or have we got a decent safety net going on that we should maybe be proud of?
0: Tell us what you think. 0800 80 10 80 is that number to call. 9292 is the text number. Great to have your company this afternoon. Hope you're having a great Friday. Stay here. We'll be back very shortly. You're listening to Matt and Tyler.

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7: It's 1 o'clock. I'm Raylene Ramsey. Hātohone St John's says a budget 2026 funding announcement is great stuff. Ambulance services are getting an extra $35 million over the next 4 years. It'll help establish two Auckland ambulance hubs, increase staff training, and improve electronic patient records. Chief Executive Peter Bradley says they're very pleased this investment's been confirmed ahead of contract negotiations with Health NZ and ACC.
8: But this is one part of a much bigger funding requirement that we now need to get on and get sorted once and for all. I've been doing this job for over a decade and we've been pushing for this for a long time.
7: First Union says there's a case for full government ambulance funding and public ownership. Its report highlights struggles with our charitable model, including an ageing population, staff loss overseas, shrinking donations and the high expense of electrification. Deputy Secretary Anita Rosentreter says we're an outlier among OECD peers.
9: It's not really fit for purpose anymore. It's a relic of the past and it's absolutely a ticking time bomb.
7: Fears government changes around mandatory building warranties will hurt smaller players in residential construction. The Combined Building Suppliers Cooperative surveyed hundreds of businesses, with many uncertain how it'll work. Small to medium operators in particular worry it'll mean they struggle to access warranty providers. 80% also indicated concern cost increases will flow through to homeowners. Chief Executive Carl Taylor says policy makers should see the findings as a warning. The Foreign Minister says we should appreciate government consular services, which is supporting Kiwis deported from Israel. Three New Zealanders were among foreign activists on a Gaza-bound flotilla, intercepted and detained this week. Israel's foreign ministry says they've now been sent away. Winston Peters says teams work around the clock in many parts of the world to assist New Zealanders.
10: Despite us telling them not to go, yes, we are often consular support, as we do all the time.
7: A reminder to check smoke alarms after a person's died in a house fire in Auckland's Onehunga this morning. One resident says six people lived in the Trafalgar Street home, which went up in flames about 7 a.m, but her landlord didn't get out. Fire and Emergency Acting Assistant Commander Kenton Rushbridge says hoarded items in the home help fuel the fire. He reiterated the importance of a fire plan.
10: Tested working smoke alarms save lives and make sure that your escape routes are practiced and clear.
7: The Firefighters Union cancelled today's strikes because of the blaze. State Highway 1 is blocked near Karapiro Road in the Waikato's Waipa, while police work to locate a person of interest. Football fever in our biggest city before tomorrow night's sold-out men's A-League showdown. Auckland FC are taking on Sydney FC for the trophy at the City of Sails Go Media Stadium, the first grand final played in New Zealand. Auckland FC fan representative group chair Tim Adams says the atmosphere will be amazing.
11: Being in a final and being in a home final after having a club for only 2 years, it's actually crazy. And those hardcore fans are really going to just make it an event to be not forgotten.
7: And kickoffs at 8:10 tomorrow.
12: News Talk ZB Sport. A bad news, good news week for New Zealand Warriors halfback Tanner Boyd. The 25-year-old Aussie signed a 3-year contract extension until the end of the 2029 NRL season, just days after being ruled out for the remainder of this campaign with an ACL knee rupture. Warriors coach Andrew Webster's announced the news to the squad at training this morning before handing the floor to Boyd.
13: Been a tough week, boys, but very grateful for this club and what they've done for me, getting me over here last year, and yeah, I feel like my game's just gone to another level.
12: NRL coverage with Pit Stop. 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Back to the future for All Whites captain Chris Wood, who's looking ahead to competing at his second Men's Football World Cup next month. Wood's the only likely starter from the 2010 side, who went unbeaten in South Africa. He was just 18 then and primarily a substitute for New Zealand. Now he's 34 and leading the team. Wood says he's excited to be back on the big stage and he wants to go at least one better than last time.
14: A completely different squad and team to what the 2010 was. Now we're very much more a technical ball-playing side and very good on the pitch as well.
12: Wood says their aim is to make it out of the group in North America, which includes Belgium, Iran and Egypt, and then build from there. Light at the end of the tunnel for new Netball New Zealand chair Alistair Carruthers. The sport's been mired in bad news for the past year, with doubts about the governing body's handling of Dame Nolene Todua's coaching stand down and worries about the future of the ANZ Premiership and broadcasting deal. Carruthers, the former chair of TVNZ, says Netball's leadership is stepping up.
15: Really impressed by what the board is doing to put in place new systems, new learning for the new board, and also I have huge respect for Dame Nolene. She is working really hard on the selections for Glasgow, and I know that it's going to be a mighty campaign.
12: I'm Richard Wayne, that's News Talk ZB News and Sport. 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
16: Watch nose, stuffy sinuses, time for something new, meet Goodyear Nosebuds. And delays continue on Main South Road between Pound Road and Hallsville Junction Road, all due to roadworks. Brougham Street, just light to moderate flows in both directions between Barrington and Waltham Road. Heavy though on Rickerton Road both ways between Mandeville and Matipo Street. Traffic's congested enough, your nose doesn't have to be. Head to goodyearnosebuds.com. And that's time saver traffic.
6: Weather with Smartgrass, a perfect lawn, even with muddy paws and busy kids.
16: Weather Watch 24/7, the Met Service forecast for Christchurch. For the rest of today, fine spells increasing, with northeasterlies dying out this evening, dropping down to a low of 4 degrees tonight. Tomorrow, areas of morning fog clearing to fine, then cloud developing in the evening. Light winds, but southerlies for a time in the afternoon. Tomorrow, size 16, a low of 6 degrees. Tomorrow night, Sunday fine, with light winds through the day, then northeasterlies developing in the evening, with a high of 14. And ahead to Monday next week, partly cloudy, northeasterly breezes dying out in the morning, and Monday's high 15.
6: 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Matt Heath and Tyler Adams Afternoons, News Talk ZB.
17: Very good afternoon to you. Welcome into Friday's show. So good to have you with us. Hope you're having a great day so far.
18: Yes, thanks for tuning in. 0800 80 10 80 is the number. So we've been living amongst a renovation at our house for the past month,
17: mm-hmm.
18: and we finally got some basic amenities installed. They're Lovely. Slowly coming back online.
17: Mm-hmm.
18: And you know what not having a kitchen teaches you about life?
17: Tell me.
18: How bloody lucky we are. Just having hot and cold running water.
17: Yes.
18: Ovens, microwaves, sinks to do the dishwashing in, all that kind of stuff.
17: Mm.
18: For most of history and for so many people in other countries right now today, have to carry their water into their house.
17: Mm-hmm.
18: The idea that you would have a hot tap coming into your house, all those kind of things,
17: yep,
18: right?
17: So true.
18: And so I was just, as these things come online, I go, my gosh, how good is it? How good is a fully operational kitchen within your house?
17: Mm-hmm.
18: That's great, especially the beautiful kitchen that we've just had installed. So I think it's worth living without conveniences in life just to remind you of how incredibly historically lucky we all are. And interestingly, as I was thinking about this morning, because the algorithm manages to read your brain.
17: It does.
18: Just as I was thinking about this,
17: mm-hmm.
18: and I was jumping online, have a look at some things maybe to talk about on the show, this pops up.
19: Sometimes I forget I'm one of the luckiest people in the world because at my apartment I have a sink where I can choose if I want the water to be hot or cold. And I have a shower that does the exact same thing, which is really just crazy because like royalty didn't even have that back in the day. And I have a refrigerator where I can put food in it and a microwave and a stove and an oven and pots and pans and plates and cups and forks and knives and tin foil and saran wrap and Tupperware.
17: Yeah, so true. Like even something like a fork. I take no notice of a fork, but you think even 50, 60, 70 years ago, the ability to have that level of cutlery that you've got in your drawer.
18: Even for most of the history of humanity, having a vessel to eat out of or to transport water in,
17: mm.
18: and yet we throw those kind of things out, made of plastic, just landfill. Full of all the stuff, this luxury items that our ancestors would have done anything to have, we just chuck out.
17: Yeah.
18: So, you know, I think it's good. It's good. It's good to live without the little conveniences in life, just every now and then to remind yourself how incredibly historically lucky you are. And it's also always good to be reminded how the mind erasing algorithm is reading your thoughts and feeding back what you're thinking to you.
17: Absolutely. Yeah. Bit of perspective. Yeah. Very good. Right. On to today's show. It is a doozy for you because it is Friday after 3:30, the moment you'll wait for, New Zealander of the Week.
18: Who will it be?
17: And also, a little bit later on the show, we're going to catch up with the organiser of a fantastic event. Pillar to Poe is what it's called. It's in the stunningly beautiful Taupō, in which we, Matt Heath and myself, are taking part of on June 13th.
18: That's right. We're competing as part of the News Talk ZB team that we've named the News Walk ZB team because I'm worried about your fitness levels, Tyler. Last year I ran very successfully in it. It is a 7.2 kilometre course,
17: yep.
18: and you run a relay race for 6 hours.
17: Mm.
18: So how many laps you can do of the 7.2K course in 6 hours?
17: Yeah.
18: And there's you, me, and Chris from the News Talk ZB team in it. So, you know, we're representing this entire station.
17: We are, yeah. You were genuinely worried as well when you said to me when we were having coffee yesterday and say, are you going to be able to do 3 laps here? You're going to be okay with just one lap? Maybe me and Chris will pick up the slack. So I appreciate that, mate.
18: You'll have to run a minimum of 20, probably 25K.
17: All right. We might
18: 20. No, hang on a minute. You'll be running 22K.
17: Yeah, cool. We might be in trouble. Right. Yeah. Anyway, that's a little bit later in the 3 o'clock hour. After 2 o'clock, after a successful trial in Wellington, police are now expanding roadside drug testing across the rest of the country. So under the trial, police conducted nearly 1,500 roadside drug screening tests across the 5 districts of Wellington. That resulted in 52 positive tests. So under this new system, officers will be able to stop drivers at any time and use oral fluid testing devices to screen for drugs including cannabis, methamphetamine, MDMA and cocaine. But now it's been rolled out nationwide. Have you had a think about changing anything that you do to prepare for being stopped? We know the last time we chatted about this, there's a heck of a lot of Kiwis on cannabis for various different reasons. Some of them are medicinal, some of them are recreational. So now that it is coming to a city near you, Have you had to ever think about how you're going to protect yourself if you get pulled over?
18: Well, this shows just how unabreast, if that's the saying, of the news I am, because I thought this had already been rolled out. I thought, and I think a lot of people already thought it was. A lot of people have been saying to me that they're, you know, I know some medical marijuana users, and they're saying, oh, we can't drive around without it.
17: Yes.
18: So, yeah, is this going to change your activities?
17: Yep. Looking forward to your thoughts on that after 2 o'clock. But right now, let's have a chat about social housing and our generosity. So the government has announced a major shake-up of New Zealand's social housing system under these changes. People in state housing will pay 30% of their income towards rent instead of the current 25%, while private renters will receive a boost to the accommodation supplement through that extra 5%. The government says the reforms are designed to free up social housing for those with the highest needs and encourage more people into private rentals and effectively make the system fair, because as it stands now, those people in social housing and those in the private rental market basically on the same income, but those in private are paying a bit more. Critics, meanwhile, they warn the changes could increase financial pressure on low-income families and push more people towards homelessness, and there's been plenty of commentary over the last 24 hours on the heartlessness and cruelty of how we treat some people who need help.
18: Wow, someone just texted before that's accusing us of enjoying the suffering of other Kiwis just for discussing this issue.
17: Yeah.
18: But yeah, as you say, Tyler, we've been hearing a lot this year from news reports, opinion piece, political pundits, politicians and such, saying that we're an uncaring country. Chloe Schwabrick recently said, when did we stop caring about our most vulnerable as a country? So is that true? Does that stack up? Are we an uncaring country? Do we not look after our most vulnerable? Are we heartless? Because we do spend quite a lot of money on social welfare, health, education, superannuation, job seeker support and such. Kia ora.
17: Yep.
18: The family tax credit.
17: I mean,
18: sole parent support.
17: On welfare alone, 32% of all government spending goes on welfare. That does not include health spending. That does not include education spending. That is simply on overall social housing allowances, as you say, that supported living payment, the accommodation assistance, the job seeker, the family tax credit, sole parent support, income-related rents, and the superannuation. So that, you could argue, 32% of all government spending goes on safety nets for people in their time of need. Is that a generous nation, or is that a nation that is not looking after those at the bottom?
18: Yeah. 0800 80 10 80. Are we an uncaring nation?
17: 9292 is the text. It is 14 past one.
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17: 17 past one. So is New Zealand a generous country when it comes to looking after our most vulnerable? 0800 80 1080 is that number to call. Share your view. 9292 is the text number. Let's go straight to Stefan. G'day, mate. Stefan, sorry.
4: That's all right. Thanks, mate. Hey, I'm just sick and tired of hearing this emotional rhetoric that New Zealand's uncaring just because we have to make cuts. The reality is the government has to balance the budget. And overall, when we look at our baseline support for the vulnerable, we're actually pretty high on a global scale. So the question is not actually that we're in a caring country or not. It's actually how are we balancing our money going in and out. Mm. You know, the argument always is, hey, we can't be like Denmark, Sweden or Finland. But the thing is, they just don't ignore the maths of that. If you lived in those countries, they heavily tax the middle class, they not just the rich, they have other things like their royalties that go to the oil and gas that they use to the interest off to help fund things as well, which takes a long time to create. They have a flat 25% GST, for example, right? We're only at 15%. So realistically, we just keep dreaming about this time when we had a tax system that could fund the system, but the reality is across the board for education, social welfare, defence, etc., we can't afford it the way we have our tax base. So to fire it at us and say that we're an uncaring country, the answer is no, that's not the case. It's just that it's not a lack of compassion that's the issue, it's just that we've got to live in the reality that we are in a really bad cost of living crisis and a whole lot of other things disrupting our ability to pay our taxes.
18: So, Social Security and welfare is about $57.6 billion. That's just under 32% of all government spending, and that's before you add education and healthcare and stuff in there. So do you think that's about right and we should be proud of that, or would you support major cuts?
4: I think the question we need to ask, and I think given the reality that we're in, it's probably about right. But I think the question you need to ask is, are we happy with what we're delivering? And if the answer to that is what we want as an outcome is no, then we have to work out, let's work out first what that is, and then answer the question of how do we fund it, right? So if we want to go back to the time where we had low unemployment, that we were able to, you know, I would love to increase and improve the home care for disability people and stuff like that, especially when families are looking after them, because that's something that I definitely think we need to improve. And I think a long time ago, we probably would have had the ability to finance it. The problem is now with bad infrastructure set up, poor financial decisions and legacy from both sides, both governments have had these issues, and it's not politically popular to say we need to raise taxes or other ways of creating money for the government to do it. We've kind of lived with what we've got. I'm personally not happy. I think we could do better. But I think the question as a country, we need to sit down and go, what's the goal? What do we actually want to say that makes us proud to be New Zealanders? And then the next question is, okay, how do we fund that?
17: Do you think that is arguably what the National Party and some of their coalition partners are trying to articulate here, that they care in a different way, that they want to see growth and the ability for those at the bottom to have a pathway to improve their lives, and this is the best way that they can see that path forward? There might be a little bit of pain, but the overall outcome will be a lot more caring for those at the bottom. Do you think that's kind of their ideology?
4: Yes. I think also, though, that that's only one way to increase the revenue stream. So their argument will be that if we get higher paid jobs and all that sort of stuff, they'll pay more taxes in proportion to it. But we've always had low wages in this country for the last 30 years. So that's the flaw in that logic. But if we compare ourselves to those countries that are the aspirational ones, if they are our aspirational ones, we have to adopt a few other things to make that work. Mm-hmm. And I wonder how we can do that as a country. But it's a mature conversation that we need to have across the board.
17: Mm. Yeah. Stefan, thank you very much for your thoughts. Really appreciate you giving us a buzz. So what do you think about Stefan's argument? Is that about right, 32% of our government spending going to social security and welfare? Is that a generous nation, or do we need to make more cuts or increase that spending?
18: Does that include social housing?
17: It doesn't include the assets of social housing.
18: So the actual assets of social housing, the value of social housing across the entire country is about, it's pushing $50 billion.
17: Yep.
18: Sort of late 40s and billions of dollars of value of social housing. That's
17: correct.
18: The stock, right?
17: Yeah. Hang on.
18: So can you put that in there in terms of if we're putting a monetary value on caring, which is an interesting thing to do?
17: Well, you'd have to, wouldn't you? Because
18: you
17: that
18: to,
17: is...
18: You have to put the health service in there as well.
17: Mm-hmm.
18: So if people are going to say that we've become an uncaring country that doesn't care about the most vulnerable, then you have to go and add up how much money is spent on different things. Healthcare, as I say. Education is another thing. And social welfare, social housing, all these kind of things, right?
17: Yeah.
18: But, I mean, to go back to our previous caller just then, you know, we wouldn't want to be a country that doesn't look after its disabled people, would we?
17: No.
18: We would not want to
17: be. I think most ordinary, normal-thinking New Zealanders would find that morally unjust.
18: Morally repugnant.
17: To say you're on your own.
18: Yeah.
17: And look, just on my own opinion, and I think, you know, a lot of people would share this, that the ability of having a safety net for when things go wrong in people's lives is an important part of our society.
18: Yeah.
17: But it's how we run that particular safety net, I think, is part of the debate, right?
18: Oh, I don't think there'd be much support for completely getting rid of the unemployment benefit.
17: Mm.
18: I don't think there'd be a lot of support across the country, right?
17: Yeah.
18: Because not everyone succeeds from the get-go right through.
17: Mm.
18: You know, people, I think as a country, we want people to know that if it all goes wrong, then the rest of us have got you. Mm. This text says, caring isn't as simple as welfare. It is also about giving people the opportunities to thrive. And borrowing and bankrupting and stifling those who try to get ahead and future generations isn't caring. A caring way to run the country is condemning people to failure and dragging everyone else down into the misery.
17: Mm-hmm.
18: Whereas this text says, yeah, good one, assholes, throw people on the street while you sit in your comfy chairs. This conversation is disgusting.
17: I'm
18: sitting on this comfy chair. It is a very comfy chair. I've got Mike Hosking's chair.
17: It is a very nice chair.
18: Yeah. Yeah, and you've got a replica, because when I got here, well, the first thing I said, if Mike Hosking's got that kind of chair, we all get them.
17: And I thank you for that, mate. It's a beautiful chair.
18: So that's sort of a metaphor for how people can share the wealth.
17: Exactly. 0800 80 1080 is that number to call. So what do you say? Does New Zealand stand out as a generous country when it comes to looking after those at the bottom, or could we do more? It is 24 past one.
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13: David Seymour's the Associate Minister of Health. This diabetes thing with the Maori access, I mean, what the hell's going on there? How did this become a thing?
14: What's happening is there's a proposal. It's open to consultation until next Thursday. It's not actually final, but the proposal is to change the clinical criteria for getting diabetes prevention drugs. That means that you'll no longer have stories like I've heard many, many times. I went to my doctor. They said, yep, if you were Maori or Pacific, you would qualify for this for free, but because you're not, you have to pay. We've got to stop that. It's so divisive.
0: Back Monday from 6 a.m. The Mike Hosking Breakfast with Defender, News Talk ZB.
17: 27 past one. So when it comes to welfare and the safety net, are we generous as a country or are we heartless? Becoming heartless and cruel, as some commentators have said. John.
18: Welcome to the show. Tyler and I said your name simultaneously.
17: So much we love you.
15: Yes. Yeah, good afternoon. Listen, I was just listening to that Staffan. One or two things he's got right, but what he says about Denmark's quite misleading, because I published an article in the Herald a few months ago comparing Denmark and ourselves. It is true that Denmark is one of the highest taxed nations in the world. So, yes, half of everything you earn, if you're on wage and salaries, goes back to the government to support their welfare state. But they enjoy world-class social safety net, free medical, dental, everything. So everything's paid for. But here's the point that most people cannot pick up on or don't want to pick up on, and that is their take-home paychecks are very substantial. Now, contrary to what is widely thought, in New Zealand, we're not highly taxed, okay? We pay low taxes, we get low wages, and then user pays kicks in. So when you compare Denmark and New Zealand, who's better off? The reality of it is this. Denmark's GDP or national income is practically double our own at 800 billion, okay? Their public expenditure is 50% of GDP, which is around $350 billion. Ours is 160 billion. Okay, maybe that's a bit too much to take on board in one hit, but in those countries, the Nordic nations are very world-class social safety nets, but they don't have welfare cultures, unlike we have here in this country. Singapore and the Nordic nations all have markets, but they don't have free markets. And they're so wealthy because their productive sectors are simply enormous. And to raise New Zealand's living standards up to the Nordic or Singaporean level, you'd be talking about a massive expansion of our productive sector, which would be beyond the imagining of our political masters in the New Zealand public.
18: Well, I mean, there's other things as well about places like Denmark and Singapore, where they're positioned in the world. I mean, Singapore's positioned perfectly with its port, where it is for people getting from parts of the world to the other parts as a trade hub. And Denmark, you know, so the huge amounts of money come from manufacturing and design, industrial machinery, all those kind of things, food products, medical equipment, that they can just drive into Europe. So that their ability to make money, how close they are to the market that they trade with, is a huge advantage as well, isn't it, John?
15: No. trust me, you're totally wrong in that point.
18: Oh, really? So Denmark isn't right in Europe where they can drive right to their market, as opposed to us having to put stuff on ships and planes to travel to take it to other markets. John, am I wrong on that?
15: Yeah, hang on.
18: You said I was totally wrong. It's absolutely true that Singapore's location is hugely important to its economy.
15: Yes, it is. But Singapore was an economic basket case before Lee Kuan Yew came on the scene.
18: Yeah, we know that.
15: It's been You had homelessness, gangs, and the whole shooting match there.
18: Yeah, we know that.
15: Lee Kuan Yew leveraged off its geographic position. Mm-hmm. But in 1950, when we had the fourth highest per capita income in the world, El Sol market was on the other side of the world.
18: Yeah, yeah, okay? but that was before the UK joined the EU and stopped taking our products.
15: Yes,
18: but still,
15: yes,
18: we now have to export to China. Even Australia is over quite a complicated ocean sea, right? Mm. So Denmark does have advantages in terms of being located in the northern hemisphere in the midst of a giant population base.
15: Yes, well, Denmark has a huge operation in New Zealand. Every second truck with containers on our roads has got Maersk emblazoned on it. If you're to physically relocate New Zealand to, say, off Europe between, say, Spain and France, we wouldn't be any wealthier because we would remain an agricultural export nation. High-income nations...
18: Yeah, well, I think maybe, John, but I think we're getting off topic.
17: Mm.
18: I think our economy would be very, very different if we transported ourselves to be placed within Europe.
17: Definitely. It's not that radical to say our geographical location is a disadvantage. We all know that. But, John, we know you love Singapore. You talk about it often, and Singapore's a great place, but they have advantages. Alan, how are you, mate?
16: Yeah, not bad. Not bad.
17: Now, what's your take about our generosity to those at the bottom?
16: Look, I have no problem with the generosity to the people at the bottom if they are needing it. Obviously, there's a lot of cases that do, and I'm all for that, no problems at all. But as a manufacturer, we employ quite a few people, and quite... When you go through the whole process that a manufacturer has to do to onboard staff, but there's a lot of detail goes into that. And that can take 2 to 3 hours per person to go through it. We have had about 6 people that were employed, one of which didn't bother to turn up after having said that, yeah, you'd take the job. And we don't hear anything back from Winds or anybody like that saying, hey, look, yeah, we've got this guy that's just come back onto Winds. He said he had a job with you guys and it hasn't gone ahead. What's the story, you know? And then we could say, well, hey, you know, he didn't turn up from the day one, you know? And I think there should be a bit of follow-up from Winds to make sure that the people that they're giving the money out to actually are requiring it, because it should be going to the people that actually need it, and not some of these people that are just abusing the system.
17: Yeah. I don't think too many people would disagree with that, Alan. And it sucks that someone's come to apply for a job and they've been on the job seeker and then they don't turn up. I mean, as you say, you know, that's an opportunity to give somebody a leg up and get them out of a system that they're clearly relying on. I think that would make anyone pretty frustrated. But I get your overall point that there will be a lot of those, well, some cases in the system that probably needs to be addressed.
16: Yeah, exactly.
17: Yeah, thank you very much for your call, Alan. Really appreciate it. 0800 80 1080 is the number to call.
18: Susie says, this is a sensible move. Social housing for those that need it and extra financial support for those financially challenged in the private rental market. This is a much-needed shift to supply housing to the vulnerable instead of a lifestyle housing choice on the secure government purse. This is about self-responsibility, and some people are going to squeal and resist the concept of self-responsibility. Some will be tested on their ability to get a good tenant as well. Thank you for your text, Susie.
17: Keep those coming in. Headlines with Raylene coming up. It is 25 to 2.
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25: With Your Ride, New Zealand's number one taxi app. Download Your Ride today. Hātohone St John says news it'll get $35 million funding over the next 4 years is great stuff. But it's only part of a much bigger funding requirement. It'll go into two Auckland ambulance hubs, increase staff training and improving patient records. First Union is suggesting we need full government ambulance funding and public ownership. State Highway 1's block near Karapiro on Waikato, in the Waikato at Karapiro Road, where police are looking for a person of interest. Wellington police say a 29-year-old killed and found outside a property on Lower Hutt's Malone Road last month had been shot. Police have been searching properties in Lower Hutt today, and the National Dive Squad has been searching around Eastbourne. Football fever's growing in Auckland before tomorrow night's grand final between Auckland FC and Sydney FC at Go Media Stadium. Kickoff's just after 8. Meth just a message away. How social media is reshaping the illegal drug market. You can see the story at nzherald.co.nz. Now back to Matt Heath and Tyler Adams.
17: Thank you very much, Raylene. So we're talking about the generosity of us as a country when it comes to those at the bottom. This is after the back of a bit of a shake-up to New Zealand's social housing system. That change includes those in state housing having to pay 30% of their income instead of the current 25%. That's to make it more fairer for those in private accommodation. But there's been many critics saying we are turning into a heartless and cruel society. So is that true in your opinion?
18: Hey, guys. Love the topics you choose, and you both seem like genuinely good Kiwi guys. Would you please read this out? When you give the amount of money paid out in welfare, it's deceptive and a bit one-eyed. I will explain. 15 to 20% of all benefits is paid straight back in tax. Also, another huge percentage is paid back in rent for housing owned by the government. Then there is the GST, then that the beneficiaries pay for things. How many businesses would go under if beneficiaries didn't buy their wares? Welfare helps everyone. Kindest regards, invalid, but not an invalid. Mm. Meg, an invalid, but not an invalid. Yeah, you're definitely not invalid.
17: What a great text.
18: Yeah.
17: And you sound like a genuine, good sort Kiwi too, Meg.
18: You had us at I think you're a good guys.
17: Yeah, we're a sucker for that. Is it Callum or Cullum?
26: Hey, how you doing?
17: G'day. Sorry, did I get your name right? Callum, is it?
26: With an N. I find from as a country, I reckon we are generous people. We're brought up in society as a generous society, but I think where we fall down is throwing our vulnerable into our rental market, which is just unfortunately due to the actions of successive governments, not the most favourable place at the moment. The problem is, it's because all that's been given to the property managers. And it's sad. And I must admit, where I'm worried is that we spent 7 years living in a rental. Due to the unlawful actions of our landlords, we ended up having to move, and then we encountered more unlawful actions from the next property managers. It wasn't the owner's fault. This was the property manager's. But the system effectively fell in their favour because it's not currently built to... It sees them as the agent, and it puts all liability back on both the owner and the tenant. And this isn't just a problem that this government has created. This is one of successive governments. We rented when this was a Labor government, and we were forced into buying a home when mortgages were high because it actually got that bad for us. And I'm just, where I'm fearful, we're about to be vulnerable, and they're still not properly regulated. It's the fact that they're not fully paying attention to the laws that are hurting people and biffing them out on the street.
18: So who's being biffed out on the street? You're talking about in the private property market, the private rental market.
26: The private market.
18: We
26: were in one for 7 years. Yeah. The only reason they kept putting our rent up, and the only reason they were putting it up at the time was because they were moving it to market rates. It wasn't because they needed to service more debt at that point. But then we ran into the problem that the Labor Green government, the Reserve Bank under them, decided to hike the rates. And the problem there was that they didn't take into consideration what that was going to do to society. Those with investment properties, at the time, we were paying, to be honest, we were paying less for a four-bedroom executive home than we are now paying for a little two-bedroom home. And that's the thing is that
18: So just to clarify what your opinion is, so you don't think that landlords should be making a profit on their houses because you're saying they want to move up to market rate? I mean, because that's why they have the houses, right?
26: No. Private landlords should be allowed to do what they want. It's a business. They should run it. If they can find tenants that are willing to pay the price that they're charging, then that's their decision. I'm concerned about is that because of what's happened, there is no low-grade housing anymore. That's what the social housing is currently filling in. And to think that these people are going to be okay to be turfed out into this public housing sector when we don't actually have the facilities in place to properly care for them, that's my concern.
18: So who's going to be turfed out of their houses, though? So there's going to be an increase for social to the rent paid in social housing, right? So people that are in those houses.
26: Yep.
18: So that's not they're not going to be turfed out and there's going to be an increase in the money that's given to people that are receiving help from the government but are in the private rental market, right? So
26: that's true, but it's a threshold change, right? So they're actually needing to pay more of their rent. So they need to come up with the money for more of their own rent under this policy change, correct?
18: Yeah.
26: And so to give that an example, we live out in the country and we've watched a lot of people who really do live to their means. When we saw these massive rate rises recently, we saw a whole bunch of for sale signs pop up.
17: Mm. Well, that's part of the problem, because I hear this quite often about greedy landlords, and of course there's some dickhead landlords out there, but the vast majority are very good. And I would say, look, I actually seen the figures, because we're one of them.
18: You're one of the greedy landlords.
17: Well, no, quite the opposite, actually. We lose money on renting out our place down in Christchurch, and we knew because it's not a business, right? We had to do that because we moved up to Auckland, and it's tended it out, we've got some good tenants there, but we certainly don't make any money from it. In fact, we lose about $3,000 or $4,000 a year. And the vast majority of mum and dad landlords out there are in that similar situation, that circumstances, for whatever reason, they needed to rent out a property and they're not making money on it. So that idea that greedy landlords are ripping off the system is just not true in a lot of cases.
18: But I think what Callan's trying to say is that there isn't the cheap rental stock out there. Mm. So you can have, I think we've lost Callan. But So I think what he's saying is that there isn't the budget housing. Like, so when I first moved to Auckland, I lived in this absolute shitter, and I was happy to do it, and it cost nearly nothing because I had no money.
17: Yes, yeah.
18: So that was great.
17: And you were happy to do that?
18: Yeah.
17: Yeah.
18: But I think he's saying there's not a lot of that private, really rubbish housing. I might be paraphrasing, I might be getting it wrong, but there isn't really, I mean, especially in Auckland, do we want slums?
17: Well, that's a good point. You wouldn't find too many properties in Auckland that you could rent for say, less than $400 a week. There'd be very few of those.
18: But when I was a young man, in my, you know, a 20-year-old, moved to Auckland, I wanted to live in a slum because I didn't care. Mm. And I just wanted to not pay a lot of rent, right?
17: Yeah. So, I mean, that is where, look, health and regulations are important, but that's where it can go. If there's people there that say, I don't care about a little bit of, you know, a draft.
18: Well, if you're a teenage, basically a teenage boy, you don't care at all.
17: Yeah. Callum, thank you very much for your call. 0800 80 10 80 is that number to call.
18: And as all these texters are pointing out, rents have dropped across the board. So rents are going down.
17: Yeah.
18: But, you know, there's no doubt it's hard out there.
17: Yeah. So is New Zealand a generous country when looking after those at the bottom? What do you say?
18: The reason there is no low-grade housing available is because some governments have said it's got to be a better quality than those that actually own and live in their own homes.
17: Mm, yeah.
18: Yeah, I mean, you moved out. Is that what you were trying to say and I misunderstood? So you moved out of your house and you had to make it far better than you thought necessary for you and your lovely partner to live in for the tenants that you were going to rent it out to and had to spend a whole lot of money to make it better for other people than you thought you'd need to make it for yourself.
17: Yeah, it was an eight-year-old house with double glazing and all the rest of it. We spent thousands to try to get it up to supposed code, which to me was crazy. Yeah. But what do you say? 0800-80-1080 is the number to call. It is 13 to 2.
18: Tyler will just put his monocle and top hat back on.
17: Absolutely.
18: And his Monopoly moustache.
17: Roll the dice, man.
18: And be back in a couple of minutes.
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6: It is 10 to 2, so are we compassionate as a country for people struggling the most? 0800 80 1080 is the number.
7: Someone's right. Hey, Matt, ever since we turned on the CERN machine and switched dimensions, the Mandela effect kicked in and the Monopoly Man never had a monocle.
6: Oh, so true.
7: Yeah, that's right. That's one of those Mandela effect things where we all have this collective memory of something that isn't true. The Monopoly Man doesn't have a monocle.
6: Yeah. That hit me last night, actually, and I know you're a big fan of the movie Seven.
7: Yeah.
6: But I was adamant that the final scene, and spoiler alert, that you see what's in the box. But it turns out you don't see what's in the box.
7: What's in the box? What's in the box? You do not see what's in the box.
6: Great scene. Craig, how are you, mate?
8: Yeah, great guys. Man, you guys have definitely grabbed the bull by the horns today, haven't you?
6: We have. We're riding that Bronco for all it's worth, Craig.
8: Yeah, good on you guys. I'm just sitting here polishing my monocle.
6: Yeah. Good, you got to keep it clean.
8: Several. Yeah, I had several. Most of them are on gold chains. Yeah.
6: Yeah, good luck.
8: Hey, okay, I'd like to come at it from a mum and dad, rental. Sort of position.
6: Please do.
8: We rent a house out. We were lucky enough to buy two houses on one property that we're currently subdividing, and we rent out one house, which is a large three bedroom. I do think that most Kiwis try to look after people around the place. Like young couple we've got in, really hard working. And 6 months ago, we've looked at the cost of living and everything else, and this is pre-Donald Trump's chaos with the Iran war, and we dropped the rent by $60 for them because we just figured it was getting pretty tough for them.
6: Good on you.
8: But we have decided, we're just going to sell that property because you're not making any money out of it. Mm. There's a lot of stresses involved. And the constant attacks on mum and dad landlords, you just get tired of it. And you just don't know what the next government's going to do. Mm. That was better than the home that I first lived in, it meets all the healthy homes standards and things that we never actually had ourselves until we had a rental property and did all those things to make it rentable.
6: Yeah. Craig, we're enjoying this conversation, but hopefully you can hold there. We're just going to play some messages because we're a little bit late and we'll come back and finish off that discussion. It is 8 minutes to two.
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5: Craig, thank you very much for hanging on, mates.
6: No problem at all.
5: So just pick up where you left off. You're talking about you are a good landlord. You drop rent for some tenants because they're going through some hard times. But you had enough of it.
7: You're out.
6: Yeah, I just think that it's sort of become untenable in some ways, to because we're not making any money out of it. It's really just it's become more of an act of mercy than anything else. So we've decided, yeah, let's let it go.
7: How stressful is it? How stressful have you found the whole thing, Craig?
6: Oh, it's been stressful. Yeah, definitely.
5: It's way more expensive than I thought it was going to be, Craig, as an unintended landlord. Man, it's pricey.
6: Yeah, well, that was pretty much what we ended up with, too, to be honest. It wasn't a plan. Mm. It was just basically, it sort of ended up that way. But, yeah, it is quite stressful, and it's just, we've decided it's just not worth it any longer for us. We're getting older.
7: Mm. But you so did drop it. You know, you're a good person. You tried to drop it. You dropped the rent by $60 to help out, but it's too much for you. You're not an evil monocle-wearing landlord, but you're out of the game, and that's a problem. So a friendly landlord that was willing to give tenants a break is out of the game because it's too hard. Thanks for your call, Craig. This person says, hey, you guys, rents are going down. I've never, ever in 55 years as a student, beneficiary, teacher, invalid, ever known or heard of any landlord ever putting the rent down. Whichever donor told you that is making it up, says this texter. Well, no, they're not. And the latest data shows that the national average asking rental price in April was $631 a week, which is down from a peak of $660.
5: Mm-hmm.
7: So it's not, it's across the board. Rents have gone down.
5: That's right, on average.
7: Massively in Wellington.
5: Yeah. Right, we're going to carry this on. So we want to hear from you. 0800 80 1080 is that number to call. Do you think we are a compassionate country when it comes to those struggling the most? What do you say? 9292 is the text. News, sport and weather on its way. You're listening to Matt and Tyler. Happy Friday to you.
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3: It's 2 o'clock. I'm Raylene Ramsey. The government's putting $70 million into customs in next week's budget as organised crime rises in the Pacific. Part of the money will go towards hiring more staff and upgrading tools they use for daily work. It'll also be used to strengthen offshore relationships and new overseas postings. Customs Minister Casey Costello says events in the Pacific reinforce the need for a stronger border force.
4: Organised crime is increasingly targeting our region as a transit hub. In the first 6 weeks of this year, a staggering 14 tonnes of cocaine were seized in the Pacific.
3: A landlord's multiple Residential Tenancies Act breaches put people living in a downtown Auckland boarding house at risk. The Tenancy Compliance and Investigations team launched a probe of conditions countrywide after five people died in a fire at Wellington's Loafers Lodge in 2023. Joey Dwyer has more.
5: It's found rooms at the Beach Road building were cold and tenant agreements had unlawful clauses. A compliance and investigation spokesperson says many were international students, less likely to be aware of their rights. Beach Road Properties Limited has been ordered to pay nearly $45,000 in exemplary damages.
3: Police say the cause of a fatal house fire in Auckland's Onehunga this morning hasn't yet been determined. A person was found dead after the Trafalgar Street blaze about 7:20 this morning. Police are working to identify them. Officers don't expect to get access to the house until later today. Widespread uncertainty in residential construction over the new mandatory building warranty scheme. The Combined Building Suppliers Cooperatives surveyed hundreds of businesses. Many say they're worried the proposed framework will shut out smaller players who'll move overseas or quit the industry. Chief Executive Carl Taylor says they're very successful operators, but run businesses quite lean.
6: They're concerned they might not meet the financial obligations required from any insurance provider to actually purchase this warranty should it become mandatory.
3: Wellington police have confirmed a 29-year-old father found dead outside a Lower Hutt property last month died of a gunshot wound. A homicide investigation was launched after Nathaniel Sturmey was discovered on Waterloo's Malone Road. Police say they're making significant progress and executed several search warrants in Lower Hutt today, and the dive squad's been searching around Eastbourne. A message: major cuts to public service jobs aren't related to a government call to use AI more. Near on 9,000 roles are being targeted over the next 3 years, alongside plans to slash departments. Artificial intelligence will become a basic expectation. Public Service Commissioner Sir Brian Roach says that's not the only tool.
7: It will be very impactful, but there are many other things we need to do. We need to actually digitise the whole of the public sector to the extent we can.
3: Construction's underway on Ashburton's long-awaited second bridge. The new connection road will be more than 2 kilometres long and includes cycle facilities and a shared path. Associate Transport and South Island Minister James Meagher says the new bridge will be a lifeline in emergencies and severe weather events.
8: News Talk ZB Sport. New Zealand Warriors halfback Tanner Boyd is vowing to leave no stone unturned in his recovery from a season-ending knee injury. Just days after being ruled out for the remainder of the 2025 NRL campaign with an ACL rupture, the 25-year-old Aussie's extended his contract with the club until the end of the 2029 season. Knee brace bound Boyd has addressed his teammates about his new deal after training in Auckland this morning.
9: I'm going to do everything I can to get back and repay this club and you boys for everything you've done for me. So that'll be in the front of my mind through this rehab.
8: The Warriors visit the NRL's bottom side, the winless St George Illawarra Dragons, tomorrow night. Young Wellington Phoenix forward Pierre Vlock will be rested for the Football Ferns matches against Haiti and Morocco next month in Spain. The 17-year-old featured in last weekend's A-League Grand Final but has been nursing an ankle injury and is not included in the New Zealand squad for their first matches since qualifying for next year's World Cup. The group do, though, feature the return of her Phoenix teammates Mackenzie Barry and Manaya Elliott, while Malia Steinmetz is named for the first time since recovering from a long-term knee injury. University of Buffalo midfielder May Hunt and Phoenix goalkeeper Brooke Neary have earned first-time call-ups. The Hurricanes hope an upcoming Super Rugby Pacific halfback vacancy can be filled from within. Eri Inari, who's spent the past two seasons deputising for All Blacks halfback Cam Roygaard, is heading to Welsh club the Dragons at the end of the season. The backup role can often come with limited minutes. Canes coach Clark Laidlaw has pointed out eight-cap halfback Jordi Viljoen as one of their options.
10: You can grow our own, so we don't need to recruit. We've got Jordi, we've got Jai Tamati, both New Zealand 20s players. So yeah, we're comfortable that we can grow our own and we don't always have to recruit.
8: Inari and Viljoen occupy the halfback spots for tomorrow night's match against the Highlanders while Roygaard recovers from a calf injury. 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
11: 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At Papanui Road, heavy in patches both ways between Rugby Street and Heaton. And Main North Road, heavy in patches northbound between Harewood and Sawyer's Arms Road. Rickerton Road, still those usual delays both ways between Mandeville and Matipo Street. Moderate to heavy in patches are both ways along Brougham. 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And that's traffic.
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11: Weather Watch 24/7. The Met Service forecast for Christchurch for the rest of today. Fine spells increasing with northeasterlies dying out this evening, dropping down to a low of 4 degrees tonight. Tomorrow, areas of morning fog clearing to fine, then cloud developing in the evening. Light winds, but southerlies for a time in the afternoon. Tomorrow, size 16, a low of 6 degrees. Tomorrow night, Sunday, fine with light winds through the day, then northeasterlies developing in the evening with a high of 14. And ahead to Monday next week, partly cloudy, northeasterly breezes dying out in the morning, and Monday's high 15.
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12: Afternoon to you. Welcome back into the show. 2:06.
13: We're talking about landlords, and whenever you talk about landlords, Mr. Monopoly turns up with the monocle and the top hat from the Monopoly game, right?
12: Yep.
13: But of course, he never had a monocle. And that's an example of what people talk about called the Mandela effect, where we have these group memories that turn out to not be true.
12: Mm.
13: There's a bunch of them. There's an absolute bunch of them. It's called the Mandela effect because when Nelson Mandela died, huge amounts of the populations around the world remembered his funeral from the past.
12: Yes, that's right. Yeah.
13: And so some people say it's because we've jumped between timelines when they turned the Large Hadron Collider on.
12: Maybe. It's pretty spooky.
13: But this isn't what we're talking about. I'm going off topic here. But this says, g'day lads. Happy Friday. Not wishing to sound like a Karen, but it's Mr. Peanut that you're thinking of. He's the advertising logo and mascot of Planters Peanuts, an American anthropomorphic peanut in its shell, wearing the formal clothing of an old-fashioned gentleman with a top hat, monocle, white gloves, spats and cane. I think you might be thinking of him, not the Monopoly man. I'm not that familiar with Mr. Peanut.
12: I just looked him up.
13: I didn't have any opinions on whether Mr. Peanut had a monocle or not.
12: Mm.
13: But I think Mr. Peanut does have a monocle.
12: He does. He absolutely does have a monocle.
13: Yeah. But so what are you suggesting that's not the Mandela effect and we haven't swapped timelines and dimensions, but we're conflating Mr. Peanut with the Monopoly Man? It could be possible.
12: Potentially, yeah.
13: That could be a more plausible theory than that we've the Large Hadron Collider shoved us into a different timeline.
12: Maybe. Yeah. But good to put that to bed, maybe? I don't know. 0800 80 is that number to call, and keep those texts coming through on 9292. So we have been talking about our welfare system. This is on the back of the changes to the social housing system we've got in place. The government announced that yesterday. But the critics have come out in force, saying that this country is turning into a heartless and cruel place to be. So the question we've actually put to you is, how compassionate are we when it comes to looking after those struggling down the bottom?
13: Yeah, because we've been hearing a lot, as I was saying before, from politicians, column writers, social media, news reports and political pundits saying that we've become an uncaring country, that a country that does not care about its most vulnerable, and that we're totally geared towards the rich. You hear that quite a lot, but does that stack up?
12: Yeah, what do you say? 0800 80 1080 is the number to call. Ray, what's your thoughts on this?
14: Kia ora, Matt. Kia ora, Taylor.
12: Kia ora.
14: How are you guys today?
12: Very good, mate. It's Friday. Box of fluffies.
14: It is. Box of fluffies. I think there's three things going on here. One, I think the New Zealand government is really generous to those in need. I personally know someone who is on the supported payment benefit due to having an accident and breaking their neck. And I know another person who's on the sole parent and has got a 10-year-old young person. They're both in rental situations, and things for them are going well. And I think there's always going to be a place for the New Zealand government to support people who are genuinely in need. And I would suggest that if you've got a medical reason you can't work, or you have an injury, or also if you are raising a young person for a period of time, I think the New Zealand government will support you. But I think if you are in the position we are in social housing, I think that should be time framed, and I think it should be monitored. I think if you've got the ability to work, I think you should be supported to go into the private rental market. I don't think supported housing should be a lifelong situation unless there's a real need. And when I say a real need, I mean maybe you've got a disability, maybe there's some reason you can't work, maybe you're retired, like these kinds of things. I think, of course, most New Zealanders would agree that if there's a need, the New Zealand government should support you to live cheaply. And my opinion is the New Zealand government does do this, and I don't think what's being talked about at the moment would change that. The third thing is, you know, Tyler, like Matt, I don't know your personal situation, but I feel like there is a drain going from all taxpayers to landlords via the accommodation supplement and working for families. You know, I've always been a bit uncomfortable about that because I feel like the accommodation supplement and working for families in some way have helped drive the property market. And I think what that has meant is it's driven it out of the reach of a lot of first home buyers. I don't know what the solution to that is. Am I saying there shouldn't be the accommodation supplement or working for families? No, I'm not saying that. It's a complicated issue, and I'm not a very smart person, so I don't know what the solution to that is. But I feel that both those supplements take money from all taxpayers and give it to landlords. Is that reasonable or fair? I don't know. Should people not be able to own houses and rent them out? Of course, I'm not saying that. But yeah, that's where we are.
13: Yeah, I mean, the basic thing is, say, you know, when, you know, you talk about positions that we're in. When I was saying before, you know, when I was in my 20s, I was incredibly poor, right? And I couldn't, there's no way I could afford a house. It wasn't even in my radar. So that's when you need landlords for people that, to provide houses for housing, right? That's how it works. So, you know, and not everyone is going to be able to buy a house, but you need houses. And what's interesting now is that the really rubbish houses that I needed to live in don't necessarily exist anymore because of the standards that have been added.
14: Yeah, Matt. Like, I'm in no way am I throwing shade at landlords. They do a really important job, and it's hard work. Like, you know, like with the complexity of owning a house and renting it out and all the regulations and also trying to do the right thing by tenants and bad tenants, it's a really complex situation. So in no way am I throwing shade at you or Tyler if you own Renfrews, but I'm just saying that, yeah, I think there's a few things going on here, and one of them is, like, should someone be able to be a lifelong tenant in social housing? And my opinion is no, unless there's a real need for them to be.
13: But if they, so would you support if they're living in the house but their circumstances haven't changed, that you give them a certain amount of time to sort out their circumstances so they can enter the property or rental market themselves, and if they don't, then they're back out into the private market. And if that was the case, how long would that be?
14: If they're able to work, yeah, I think so. And maybe the limit is, I don't know, two or 3 years. Yeah, let's be fair. Not saying, like, let's boot people out and let's give them a bit of a run in. But if you're retired, if you're disabled, if you're unable to work for some reason, yeah, of course social housing should be there for those people.
13: Yeah.
14: If you're able to work and you're able-bodied and there's no significant reason why you can't go into the private market, I think things should be time-framed. I don't think that social housing should be a lifelong choice.
13: Yeah, I think if you call Ray.
12: Interesting points.
13: There's no fixed maximum time limit for staying in social housing, like Kianga or properties. However, your eligibility is reviewed from time to time. If your income and assets remain within the qualifying threshold, you can potentially stay indefinitely. If your circumstances improve significantly, like your income rises a lot, you accumulate substantial savings or assets, your housing, you may be moved out, right?
12: Yeah, which is interesting. And just on his final point, you know, the third point, are we just subsidising landlords? I hear what Ray's saying, but again, I would argue that it's just reallocation, that the vast majority of landlords have jobs and they pay taxes and they don't tap into, you know, a lot of the taxes that they actually pay. You know, they don't need them, so that just gets reallocated. So in terms of propping up the property market, I don't know. I just think that's a natural order of things, that when you reallocate taxes to those at the bottom, as we do in this country, then that is what a lot of Kiwis pride themselves on.
13: Yeah. If there are thousands on the government waiting list and people don't move through to private landlords, then those waiting suffer. Many who could move across now will be supported there.
12: Yeah. Unsupported. Keep those texts coming through on 9292, but taking your calls on 0800 80 10 80. Are we a compassionate country when it comes to looking after those at the bottom, or are we turning into a heartless, cruel nation? What do you say? 9292 is the text. It is 16 past 2.
13: What I'm going to say is that text started off making sense and then didn't make sense at the end. And I should have read that in advance.
12: It was a strong start.
13: It was a strong start.
12: And a waffly end.
13: Yeah. But I think we got what Michelle was trying to say.
12: Got the gist, I think.
13: We did.
12: Yeah.
13: Okay, good.
12: Back in a mo.
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0: Leonard Hogg arrived in New Zealand at age 3. 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
12: 19 past two. So do you think we are compassionate as a country when it comes to looking after those at the bottom? 0800 80 1080 is the number to call in. If you want to send a text, 9292 is that number. A quick text here. G'day, guys. There must be some way to stop all government allowances for housing and rent, as this just increases the price of rent. If the government could make the banks reduce mortgage rates by 5%, 0.5%, I should say, this would pass through. This would mean everybody saves money. The bank's profit would reduce, but they are huge anyway. No idea how to make it work, but we should be looking at hitting the places making the biggest profits, not the working person. Government should not subsidise anything, as it just increases prices.
13: Right. The poor pay for the rich in this country. How is that right? The poor pay all the tax, the rich pay absolutely nothing.
1: That's not true.
12: Yeah, that's definitely not true.
1: In fact, the top 10% of income earners in New Zealand, that's people earning over about 95k, pay roughly 50% of all the income tax.
12: Oh, yeah.
1: So that's not true that the but I think people that are on TikTok a lot start to believe that.
12: Mm.
1: They believe that the poor pay absolutely nothing. And I think it's, you know, in New Zealand we import a lot of the arguments that are happening in the United States, and currently that's a tax the billionaires, all that kind of thing argument over there. And
12: yes,
1: so people are bringing that here.
12: But trying to shoehorn it in.
1: People are actually think that the so-called wealthy in New Zealand pay no tax.
12: Mm.
1: Yeah,
12: you just got to look at the figures. Yeah, it's all there on Treasury reports.
1: The top 10% pay 50% of the tax.
12: Yeah, there you go.
1: So
12: we need them, absolutely. Mark, what's your thoughts on whether we're a compassionate country?
22: Kia ora, Matt Taylor. I think that as a nation, there's some really compassionate people out there. However, I don't think the actions that this government are taking are, you know, for a Prime Minister who always talks about people's rights and responsibilities, they appear to be heading away from their own responsibilities. You know, a lot of people are aware that for an economy to be effective, we need to have a certain level of unemployment. And so for that being the case, we need to be providing those people that we need to be there with the appropriate supports. And I think
1: and you don't think we are? Because the unemployment benefit has been raised recently.
22: But is it raising in line with inflation, which I don't believe it is.
1: But I mean, is anyone getting their pay, you know, raised in line with inflation at the moment? I mean, obviously some people are, but across the board, most people are going backwards at the moment, aren't they?
22: Yes, but we're talking about those that are most vulnerable and at the bottom who are needing help and support, and I don't think that the supports that they're getting or that are being offered by the government are meeting the needs that are there.
12: What do you say to people who think, Mark, that, you know, let's take a social housing and someone gets into a social house, and if their income stays at that same level that they're still eligible, they can stay in that house for eternity, you know, basically. So the opposite argument there is that social net, that safety net is there to allow someone to get back on their feet, but at some stage, with the right amount of support, they can get back into a job, earning some money, and get back into, you know, contributing back into society. What do you say to that argument?
22: Yeah, I think that's the ideal world, but the word that you mentioned is the support, and the support is leaving that space. We hear many agencies reaching out that are saying we need more food to donate to our food banks for the people that aren't struggling and the kids that are coming to school hungry. Like, we can see and we hear in the news every day how these most vulnerable people are needing more and more support, or that with the cost of everything that's going up, they're sinking further. So I think, that would be the ideal world, but that support's not necessarily there.
1: But
22: a lot
1: to
22: of
1: say
22: NGOs
1: that we're
22: are losing funding and grants.
1: But the saying is, are we an uncaring country? But we're, you know, in recent years, for the first time ever, we're now providing school lunches for the schools that are perceived to be needing them most. That's something that we've never done before, but we've done over the last few years. So there are a lot of things we do. And, you know, we're just looking at this here. So social welfare takes up the largest amount of government spending, $57.6 billion. That's 32% of all government spending. So do you think there's an upper limit of how much we can spend? So there's always going to be need, but is there a point where the, you know, taxpayer base can't cover, you know, there's an upper limit of what the taxpayer base can afford to cover?
22: Yeah, and that goes the same for retirement. Like, I think we're in for a really hard road, and that it's getting harder and harder for those that are at the bottom and more vulnerable. And I think what appears to be happening is that the supports are getting removed from that space and shifted up. I think everybody's needing help and support, but we're going to be creating more issues, social issues, in that bottom rung.
1: I guess the problem is, if we are going to increase spending, it has to come from somewhere, and currently the government is borrowing an insane amount of money and paying an insane amount of interest on the amount of money that they're borrowing. Mm. So does it make it better if we borrow money to look after people in terms of the future, because their kids are going to have to pay back that money? You know, you're kicking the can down the track, as it were.
22: I think the trouble is that this government's shrinking the economy. We need to be growing the economy.
1: How would we do that?
22: I think that's the million-dollar question. And I think we need to be looking around the world to see what's working well in spaces.
12: And I suppose we have to wait to see what's in the budget as well, Mark. You know, it's election year, and I've got no doubt about it. Most of the parties out there will be having infrastructure spends. They'll have job-ready projects to go. So that, arguably, is part of growing the economy, to provide that side of things. Do you agree with that?
22: Yeah, but I feel like the commentary is also preparing us for hard times.
1: Mm.
22: They're speaking about some of those projects, but are those projects for 2030 and beyond?
1: Oh, yeah. I mean, it annoys me. Announcing projects that haven't been fully funded is the most annoying thing in the world. Yeah. If you haven't got it funded or a plan to fund it, then don't announce it. I find that so frustrating.
22: I think we need to be providing more efficient wraparound supports at that level to increase people's knowledge, education. I think the ideal world is to have them on there for a little bit and then get them into the workforce. But at the moment, we seem to be cutting the funding and access to supports within that area where they're needing it most.
1: Okay, Mark, thank you for your call. Do you agree with Mark? 0800 80 10 80.
12: Yeah.
1: If you look at our country, though, I mean, so it could be, but we do spend a hell of a lot of money on social welfare.
12: We do.
1: And we spend absolutely a lot on superannuation.
12: Mm-hmm.
1: And we spend a lot on family tax credits.
12: Yep.
1: Sole parent support. The amount we spend on public health.
12: Huge.
1: That's a huge amount. Mm. And education. That's a massive amount.
12: Mm.
1: We do spend a lot, but we also still. I mean, is there a situation where you ever have a society where you have no poor people and no people in need?
12: I don't think it's ever existed, has it?
1: But is that what we're trying to create in this society? Is that what we want? Is that to be a truly caring nation, where you can say you're a caring nation? Do you have to reach that level where we don't have any people that are struggling?
12: It's an interesting thought. What do you say? 0800 80 10 80 is that number to call. It is 27 past two.
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12: 29 past 2. Are we compassionate as a country when it comes to those struggling at the bottom? 9292 is the text, and taking your calls on 0800 80 1080. Plenty of texts coming through. G'day guys, I worked for the Ministry of Social Development for 10 years on the front line, and getting people into meaningful work was always a mix of the carrot or the stick. This works. Unfortunately, this is time consuming and expensive, so unless the government comes up with a bit of a way of customising support for vulnerable people, we will be going round in circles. That's from Kurt.
1: Are we a caring country? Says this texture, just look at the Move On policy. There is your answer. But that's where it gets complicated, because the people that support the Move On policy say that it is caring and that is bringing people in, into the system so they can give them the support that they need.
12: Yeah.
1: So it's another tool to engage them with the services, and also that they're caring to people walking around on the streets and the shop owners. Mm. So your caring is a complicated thing.
12: It is.
1: Who you care for, who you help, how your actions, the results of your actions. Because it's not always the most caring thing to just give someone money, right?
12: Exactly, yeah.
1: So if someone's got a terrible drug addiction and you just give them money, you haven't necessarily helped them, have you?
12: No. That's but, right, because you could argue.
1: But if you, there's someone, but that might be seen as caring, right?
12: Mm.
1: But if someone's got a terrible drug addiction and then you help them to get the help they need, then maybe that's caring.
12: Yeah. Yeah, it's a very good point. What do you say? 0800 80 1080 is that number to call, and 9292 is the text.
1: But if you spend so much money on helping people with the drug addictions that a bunch of people that are working end up incredibly stressed out and failing in their own lives to pay for it, then that also might not be considered caring as well.
12: That is a big problem, yeah.
1: So every country has to you know, balance all these things up when they decide what caring is.
12: Yep, and where does that balance lie for you? 0800 80 1080 is that number to call. Headlines with Raylene coming up.
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17: With Your Ride, New Zealand's number one taxi app, download Your Ride today. Next week's budget will assign an extra $70 million to customs to help combat the rise in organised crime across the Pacific. Some money will go towards hiring more staff, strengthening offshore relationships and setting up 4 more overseas postings. Housing advocacy groups warning more people could end up on the streets under government plans to hike social housing rents. Police say threatening emails, believed not to be genuine and originating from overseas, have targeted Auckland educational and public facilities. They include Unitech, Auckland Art Gallery and Albany's Kiwi College. A boarding house on downtown Auckland's Beach Road has been fined $45,000 damages for multiple breaches of the Tenancies Act. Construction's begun on Ashburton's long-awaited Stecken Bridge, with hopes it'll be a lifeline in emergencies and severe weather events. Every extra hour helps. Upgrades for hundreds of cell towers to protect 111 calls in natural disasters. Read more at nzherald.co.nz. Now back to Matt Heath and Tyler Adams.
12: Thank you very much, Raylene. So we're talking about welfare in New Zealand. Do you think we are compassionate as a country? This is on the back of a change in direction when it comes to social housing. Not a radical change, but it has seen some commentators.
1: You just said it was a hike. That they hiked it up.
12: Yeah.
1: So how much have they hiked it? What does hike mean?
12: It's a good question, actually.
1: They've increased it.
12: Yeah, they've increased it. So,
1: But the idea is that you move it on to people that are in the private renting market.
12: That's right, to try and make it a bit fairer. So let's talk about whether you think it's a hike. So the situation is they're now going to be paying, those in social housing are going to be paying 30% of their income rather than 25% that they pay now. And quite rightly, as you said, Matt, that extra 5% is still going to people in need, but those are people in the private rental market.
1: It is not caring to take tax the hell out of people who work really hard and are just trying to get ahead, and then tell them that they are bad people for getting ahead. Take well over half our money and use it to help others, but then the whole media, including your news, tell us we are scum.
12: Interesting. Yeah, good text. 0800 80 10 80 is the number to call. Dean, what's your thoughts on social welfare?
18: Oh, look, your last caller was talking about more of a wraparound service and all of that lovely, fairy, furry, cuddly stuff. Look, I think that, I know this is going to sound really harsh, but we're bringing people into this country to do jobs, you know, to do work that other Kiwis won't do. And those other Kiwis, obviously, they're not doing it because they're getting money for nothing.
12: Mm.
18: You know, I mean, I think the fairest way is it should just be a hand up, not a hand out. You get, if you're on it for a certain amount of time, if they stopped paying altogether, and I know I'm going to get lots of the lefties and woke people ringing up and calling me all sorts of names, but the fact of it is, if we didn't have that money going out to too many people, then those people would all do jobs and they would work and they would contribute. And they might get only slightly more than they do on the dole, but they would also get job satisfaction. There's, you know, you're meeting people all day, you've got your own work colleagues and bits and there's a lot more pluses than just money. And you know, and if you're earning it, it's more valuable. Anything that you earn is more valuable than if it's given to you. Something for nothing is worth nothing.
1: Mm. Would you, where would you put it? What about disability benefits? Would you support disability benefits and, you know, the health service, free education, those kind of things that we have? Would you support those parts of the economy?
18: Certainly. Mm. Certainly. I think education, health, all of those things, and looking after the elderly and anything like that is all good stuff, you know. I mean, we are a caring society, but it's gone a little bit too far, and people, you know, there's no other word for it. People are taking the piss. And people in this country, lots of people in this country, know how to rock and rort the system, and we probably all know someone who's doing it, you know. So I just think if they just said, rightio, we're going to have a big reset. We're going to have a big reset. These are the jobs, and if you don't get them, then you'll have to reapply for your benefit or whatever. But there's work out there, and we're bringing people in to do that work, which puts more pressure on our infrastructure, costs the country more in the long run. Make the people that are here work.
1: So if someone lost their job, would you support a period of time where they could be on an unemployment benefit? So would you support the safety net in that, you know, someone's lost their job and they've got a time frame to find another job?
18: Of course. That's what I'm talking about, a hand up, not a hand out.
1: And how long do you reckon you'd give people on that in that situation?
18: Oh, I think maybe 3 months is fine. I mean, I know that my... Yeah, well, you know, I mean, okay, you might not get the job that you want. You might have to go out and pick or sweep the street or do something, you know? Yeah, but yeah, we don't all get a job that we love.
12: But just on that, Dean, so the vast majority of people you're talking about here, I'm not being unfair here, it's just reality, don't have the skills that you're talking about, that we're actually bringing migrants into the country and filling those jobs. They just don't have those skills. So that leads me to think, okay, what does the government do here to try and wave the stick, but also a carrot? Does the government provide jobs for those people? And then that's the ulterior motive, that say, here's a job for you, and we can help you build your skills, and we're going to provide that for you. And if you don't turn up, then we're going to cut your benefit.
18: Yeah, I'd be happy with that. Look, I'll tell you what else I'd also be happy with. I'd be happy with a low paying job that, you know, say, let's call it the minimum wage, which actually isn't a very low paid job these days. It's pretty good dough.
12: Mm.
18: And so even if you're on the minimum wage, that the government will say, as long as you're getting good reps from your employer and you've got a good timekeeping, we're going to top that up by an extra bloody $6 or $10 or whatever an hour.
12: Mm.
18: You know, we're going to help subsidise you to have a better thing, and that's going to last for a period. You know, not forever, but I mean, it's just, there's got to be, that's a carrot and a stick, you know, maybe making it better to go to work, and then that's all healthy stuff too. So that all works, it all works to making the country better, you know.
1: Would you support doing that, like if the policy came in, the government that you wanted came in and did that, do you reckon you could do that just like that? Do you reckon you could go, boom, We're changing the system? Or do you think that now, realistically, we've been this kind of country for such a long time that you can really only tinker around the edges?
18: Well, no, you can't make all the changes that I'm talking about, like carte blanche. But, I mean, hey, look, what we've got now is not working for us, is it?
12: Mm.
18: You know, so, I mean, it's a no-brainer. I mean, if the whole country goes broke, you hear about working class people all the time that are working, like that woke person that went on about the moving vagrants on. Well, I mean, that shop that they're moving on, that they're moving someone on from, is losing business because there's somebody sitting out the front there deterring people from going in there. Now, that shop is actually paying for that person not to work.
1: Yeah, I mean, that's always the case, because there's where you direct your empathy, because, you know, you could direct your empathy at the shopkeeper or the person working in that shop, and if it goes out of business, the stress that they're dealing with every day, or what they're dealing with customers not coming in, trying to get customers coming in, they've got this person out the front. Mm-hmm. You can direct your empathy in different places. Some people choose to direct their empathy at the person on the street outside the shop. Mm. Some people prefer to direct their empathy at the person that owns trying to run the shop, or the people that are employed in the shop. So yeah, you're 100% right there, Dean. That there is more than one victim in that situation, right?
12: Absolutely, yeah. And I think if I'm not being unfair here, I think Dean was basically saying perhaps we're a little bit too compassionate for those at the bottom. What do you say? 0800 80 10 80.
1: Those people who say New Zealand is cruel to the lower society population have obviously never travelled overseas to any extent. Oh my God, we are so lucky here, but I feel really sad. We seem to be breeding a population of moaners who don't know how to get out and help themselves, which is very sad. Whereas this person says, hello, the government says there is no money for essential services, yet it has committed to spending $12 billion on defence over the next 4 years, including $9 billion in New Zealand new funding for the New Zealand Defence Force. At the same time, disabled communities are being stretched. School lunch programs have been reduced in quality and quantity. I mean, the school lunch program is pretty much brand new. It wasn't around a few years ago.
12: Yeah.
1: Social housing is facing cuts. State employees are being laid off, and pay equity predictions are being rolled back. But that's assuming that defending a country isn't the government says it's not money for essential social services. But I mean, you could argue that defence is an essential service for a country.
12: Mm. Particularly, you know, you heard what Judith Collins, who was the former Minister of Defence, was saying about the state of the world.
1: Yeah.
12: I would buy into that argument that is important for a country to have defence spending.
1: Isn't it negligent of a country not to defend itself in some way, shape or form? It's not a huge part of our budget. If you say that social welfare is 32% of all government spending.
12: Mm.
1: Defence isn't anywhere near that.
12: Yeah. What do you say, though? 0800 80 1080 is the number to call.
1: 2%.
12: 2%, yeah. And I've just spied a text here from someone who grew up in a Housing New Zealand home. Very interesting. I think I'll read that out after we play some messages. Fascinating text. Right, it is 2:45. Back very shortly.
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12: It is 12 to 3 and we're talking about the welfare state in New Zealand. And are we a compassionate nation, or do you agree with a lot of the commentary out at the moment in regards to the social housing changes that we are becoming heartless and a little bit cruel? Now, I mentioned a text I spied just before we played some messages from someone who grew up in a social housing home. And this is it. G'day, guys. I was brought up in Housing New Zealand Home many years ago. One thing that always amazes me was that so many of the left academics and politicians had such a low aspiration for my journey in life. I have now had a successful career. My older brother was the first person in our family history to go to university and has also had a great career. None of this would have happened if we

0: complicated.
1: Yep.
0: The sixth is leave the lower paid people and means test the super. Many people on super don't need it. It becomes their petty cash holiday fund called greed. While people try and survive on $30,000, $40,000, they should try living on low wages. Almost impossible. So much greed in this country. From Thomas.
2: Okay. Keep those texts coming through on 9292. I mean,
0: there's always greed wherever there's human beings.
2: That's right.
0: Humans are essentially greedy.
2: You can't eradicate.
0: And generous and loving and cruel sometimes. But, you know, anyone that tries to design a society or an economic system that doesn't account for the fact that people are going to be greedy and try and pull resources to spend on their own families and their own lives, well, that's been tried many times and it always fails.
2: We're very messy human beings. Tim, how are you this afternoon? We've got g'day, mate. We've got about 2 minutes.
3: Okay, so I live in a social housing development. I'm here for a couple of reasons, and having some health conditions, which I'm waiting surgery for, sort of enable me to be here.
2: Mm-hmm.
3: I see this as a temporary measure. Until I have surgery and can return to work, I've probably got about 10 or 12 years of work left, legally, you know, up to retirement. So that's my goal, and what I do, and, you know, I mean, it's not guaranteed that these increases will happen. National has to get back in first.
2: Mm-hmm.
3: You know, I am always right-leaning, but I'm in this situation, and I am eternally grateful for this. And so to show my gratitude, what I don't do, I don't smoke cigarettes, I don't drink alcohol, I don't have subscriptions to Netflix and that type of thing. I don't drive a V6 Commodore, but I don't feel I'm entitled to those things because I survive due to the compassion of others. And, you know, you've got to be thankful. Show gratitude.
0: Good on you, Tim.
2: It's a great philosophy.
0: Yeah. And well, I mean, you know, like, I'm not necessarily saying that he needs to cut off everything that he has and lives in a steer way, but I mean, fantastic for someone to live in social welfare and feeling a level of gratitude towards the country and the other people in the country that are providing that for you.
2: Yes.
0: I mean, that's a great mindset, isn't it?
2: Absolutely. But it sounds like, you know, Tim is one of the people absolutely in need of that safety net, and that's a good thing. 9292 is the text number. A couple of texts coming through.
0: We have high unemployment rate. There's no jobs available and no one is getting a free ride on the benefit. Under national, food prices are up a lot. Yeah, but I mean, people would point out that our problems at the moment didn't start when National came in.
2: That's right.
0: That there was some decisions that were made in the last six or so years that have had a big effect on the economy we're living in right now.
2: When inflation goes up to 9%, that is sadly what happens. But keep those texts coming through. 9292 and 0800 80 1080 is the number to call. It's 8-3.
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5: News Talk ZB, it is 5 minutes to three. So many texts have come through over the last couple of hours since we've been having this discussion on whether New Zealand is a compassionate nation when it comes to those at the bottom, on the back, of course, of the social housing changes. This texter says, "G'day, guys. I have absolutely no issue with social housing as a safety net, but where I start to have a problem with it is when it becomes an intergenerational entitlement and you have the same families living in the house for three or four generations and then refuse to move when a big family needs that home." That is from Kate.
6: This text says, "Hi guys, a lot of this comes down to ideology versus realism. Ideology should always do more. Realistically, you can't always do more. Someone somewhere between the two is spot on," says Simon.
5: Yeah, and this one, "G'day guys, no one, rich or poor or in the middle, will refuse free money from the government. We need the government to check that people are being honest. Get some private detectives out there. It will be money well spent, just don't pay people who don't need it."
6: And this text says, "Every time it's election year, the beneficiaries are always being attacked from the right."
5: All right.
6: Well, whether we are caring or not, got to say, in terms of billions of dollars, we do pump a lot into the social safety net, health and education.
5: Absolutely. Seems pretty generous to me, but great discussion. So thank you to everyone who called and texted on that. Coming up after 3 o'clock, Hollywood has arrived in New Zealand. Several A-list stars reportedly spotted around Auckland. Jack Black, Kirsten Dunst, Pierce Brosnan was around the country and turned out he was an absolute gentleman. So the question we've got for you: who is the coolest celebrity you've run into in New Zealand? Give us a buzz. 0800 80 1080 is that number.
6: Or the worst.
5: Or the worst, yeah. Please tell us the worst. News is next.
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9: 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The Hunt, Prey vs Predator, a reality series set in a sprawling remote forest where contestants are divided into prey and predator roles. 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
15: It's 3 o'clock. I'm Raylene Ramsey. Multiple fire crews are battling a fire in a high-rise building in central Auckland, with more on the way. Photos show bright orange flames spilling out a window high in the 20-storey Doubletree by Hilton Hotel on Albert Street. Police and fire and emergency have blocked off Victoria Street between Queen Street and the Sky Tower. The government's pumping more money into customs for equipment and overseas officers. Customs Minister Casey Costello's announced $70 million extra funding over the next 4 years, coming from the government and levies. It includes four more customs postings in the Pacific, South America and the Middle East, on top of 11 current positions. Costello says the postings provide valuable intelligence.
16: They support the intelligence sharing and joint operations which can stop illicit goods offshore or warn us that criminal consignments are coming to New Zealand.
15: Hātohuni St John is highlighting the benefits of technology upgrades, included in a $35 million funding boost in next week's budget over 4 years. It'll help establish two Auckland ambulance hubs, increase staff training, enable extra welfare checks and new electronic patient records. Deputy Chief Executive Dan Oz says the current clunky decade-old system means paramedics can spend more than an hour on paperwork after a job.
17: That's time that I'm not on the road. So investment in this and a smarter system giving us better access to information is good, but getting me out on the road quicker is better.
15: A stark difference between salaries at public and charter schools. Modelling from the Charter School Agency shows charter schools are cheaper to open than same-size state schools. Average salaries would cost an estimated $360,000 at a state primary school compared to $190,000 at a charter school. Associate Education Minister David Seymour says charter school salaries are flexible.
18: At a charter school, you have a relationship more like most people's employment. You can get paid at a union rate, but a lot of people have their own agreements.
15: A fresh wave of threatening emails believed to originate from overseas are targeting educational and public facilities across Auckland. Detective Inspector Glenn Baldwin says indications are the threats aren't genuine, but they've launched an investigation. Unitech evacuated its Mount Albert campus this morning after a bomb threat. It's been given the all clear, but some classes may move online today to reduce disruption. Auckland Art Gallery was evacuated yesterday, and staff and students at Albany's Kiwi College self-evacuated on Tuesday morning. The residential construction sector's worried new mandatory building warranty rules will push smaller players out of the industry. The Combined Building Suppliers Cooperative surveyed hundreds of businesses about the changes. Many raised concerns small to medium operators would struggle to access warranty providers, forcing them to move overseas or to other industries. Chief Executive Carl Taylor says there should be a warning to policy makers to slow down or risk losing successful businesses.
19: Inevitably, there's going to be fiercer competition, but less workers to complete these homes in a time that we need affordable housing.
20: News Talk ZB Sport. All Whites captain Chris Wood's got one more English Premier League game to get through unscathed before he turns his full attention to the upcoming Football World Cup for New Zealand. The striker's back on the biggest stage in North America next month after featuring at South Africa 16 years ago as an 18-year-old. Reflecting on the class of 2010 compared to 26, the now 34-year-old says back then they had leaders who were run-through-brick-walls type of players, which is how that team went unbeaten. But Wood says this squad have their own approach.
21: I know this team will want to do big things, want to cause a few upsets, and we want to get out of the group. That's our goal, that's our aim, and then build from there. We're under no illusion it's going to be tough, but we think we've got the quality in our dressing room to be able to do that.
20: Forest are at home on Monday to Bournemouth. Hurricanes playmaker Ruben Love's given his well wishes to Caleb Tangitoe as he heads down a familiar rehabilitation process.
0: The pacey Wings had his All Blacks selection hopes dashed after a season-ending Achilles rupture and the Highlanders Super Rugby Pacific loss to the Chiefs. Love says it was heartbreaking to hear the news, as Tangito is a good friend and one of his favourite players to watch. He's recalled former Hurricanes teammate TJ Perenara dealing with the same injury in 2022. Perenara having to wait 17 months to make a return.
2: I was with him through all of that with my groin, and just to see how tedious the rehab can be. You got to learn to walk again, you got to learn to jump, run, especially with his speed. I feel for him so much and reached out to him straight after and made sure if I'm ever up in Auckland or if he's in Bali that we'll catch up.
0: The New York Knicks have beaten the visiting Cleveland Cavaliers 109-93 to go 2-0 up in their best seven NBA Eastern Conference Finals series. The result in Game 2 at Madison Square Garden saw the Knicks power forward Josh Hart and the Cavs guard Donovan Mitchell share joint top scoring honours with 26 points each. Game 3 is back in Cleveland on Sunday. Basketball coverage with BK's new veggie burger, a garden of goodness with a crisp vegetable patty. I'm Richard Wayne. That's News Talk ZB News and Sport with Fisher Funds, New Zealand's most trusted KiwiSaver provider. 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
22: Genuine AirTex shirts from $78 at the menswear. And Curlitz Road is now fairly busy both ways between Yaldhurst and Blenheim Road. Brom Street also slow eastbound, Barrington to Selwyn. Otherwise moderate to heavy both ways between Selwyn and Waltham. Papanui Road, slow traffic northbound from Clare Road through to Heaton. Then moderate to heavy approaching Main North. Genuine AirTex shirts from $78 or less at the menswear Bush and Centre. And that's time saver traffic.
1: Weather with Smartgrass. Whatever the weather brings, your lawn still looks incredible.
22: Weather Watch 24/7 at the Met Service forecast for Christchurch. For the rest of today, fine spells increasing with northeasterlies dying out this evening, dropping down to a low of 4 degrees tonight. Tomorrow, areas of morning fog clearing to fine, then cloud developing in the evening. Light winds, but southerlies for a time in the afternoon. Tomorrow's high 16, a low of 6 degrees. Tomorrow night, Sunday fine with light winds through the day, then northeasterlies developing in the evening with a high of 14. And ahead to Monday next week, partly cloudy, northeasterly breezes dying out in the morning, and Monday's high 15.
5: News Talk ZB, it is 3:06. We're back into it. How are you doing on this Friday afternoon?
6: Oh, I'm so good. Just had myself a pack of salt and vinegar chips, and I think that's going to power me through to the weekend.
5: They look good, mate. They look real good.
6: Is there anything more Moorish than salt and vinegar chips? You can't. You have a small pack, and that's never enough. Like
5: they never go down bad, the salt and vinegar, right? Sometimes I'm in the mood for chicken, sometimes ready salted, but the salt and vinegar, tried and true.
6: It's a crazy thing to do, put vinegar on a potato, but the first person, whoever did that was a genius. Yeah. The first person to go, you know what, I'm going to put some bloody vinegar on this potato. And it really worked.
5: Hats off to you. Yeah, absolutely. Now, just a reminder, coming up in about 25 minutes, the moment you wait for on a Friday, New Zealander of the Week. Really looking forward to that. And a little bit later this hour, we're going to have a catch-up with Torben Lindell. He is the organiser of a fantastic event called Pillar to Poe. It's down in Taupō on the 13th of June. And myself and Matt Heath, we will be taking part in that.
6: Yeah, that's right. We're running it. The Newswalk ZB team representing this entire station. I mean, this entire station has absolutely smashed the radio survey results.
5: Mm-hmm.
6: The listenership is through the roof.
5: All right.
6: But I'm not sure that we're going to have the same sort of level of domination in the Pillar to Poe.
5: Yeah, it's going to be debatable. But that is a little bit later this hour. Because in the meantime, we want to have a chat about Hollywood celebrities in New Zealand. There's plenty in the country at the moment and certainly over the past couple of months. So the likes of Jack Black, he's been spotted around Huntley and indeed on Queen Street, which is a lovely little moment where spotted Jack Black walking down. He had his headphones on, a tie-dyed kind of shirt operation. He said, "Hey, Jack Black," and Jack just looked at him, didn't say a word, grabbed his phone and started filming and started singing and then wished him a happy birthday and then carried on.
6: He's such a super talented man, Jack Black. Mm. Just an incredible musician, actor. He makes everything he is in better, doesn't he?
5: He does, yeah.
6: And he's spending a lot of time in New Zealand because, of course, Minecraft. But I've met Jack Black before.
5: Good dude?
6: He was a really good dude.
5: That's awesome to hear.
6: A fantastic dude. But I was interviewing him, and he'd just been on an international flight to get here.
5: Right.
6: And I was the first interview with him. And he was really, really nice. And then he said, "Hey, man, how do I put this? I need
3: to do a poo.
5: What a delivery.
6: And then, and so he was like, is it right if I go off and do that and come back? And I was like, yeah.
5: Yeah, absolutely. Yeah, yeah. You got to go. You got to go.
6: Yeah. But absolutely fantastic guy. And as I say, he's just been so good for so long, hasn't he?
5: He has, yeah.
6: And now he's probably bigger than he is ever because, you know, Minecraft, he's in the Super Mario movie at the moment, bloody in the Jumanji movies.
5: Yes.
6: He's, you know, Tenacious D's have its little speed wobbles with him and Carl Gass arguing about, you know, some jokes on stage in Australia and had to cancel the tour, but goes from strength to strength, that man.
5: Absolutely, he does. So a couple of the other celebrities in town at the moment, Kirsten Dunst, Hollywood A-list seen in a cafe and apparently was super lovely. And then, of course, Pierce Brosnan. I forgot he is in town, but he has been everywhere. He was making knives. He was going into cafes, restaurants. And by all accounts, an absolute gentleman, as you'd expect from Pierce Brosnan.
6: Yeah. So we want to ask the extremely enjoyable but vacuous question.
5: Nicely put.
6: For your experiences on the superstars that you've met in your life and what your experience was with them.
5: Yep. The good, the bad. Tell us your story. 0800 80 1080 is that number to call. And 9292 is the text. We'll be back very shortly. It is 10 past 3.
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5: 13 past 3, so there's a whole bunch of Hollywood actors in the country at the moment. Jack Black, Kirsten Dunst, Pierce Brosnan was here very recently. And also, I forgot about this one, Jennifer Coolidge was in the country about a month ago.
6: Now, she is a very amusing person.
5: Yes.
6: Second season of White Lotus. Absolutely fantastic. Hollywood stars, they're great. Anything's possible when you make a pact with Satan.
5: Okay, right. So not a fan of actors.
6: The six says, answer me this, you genius. Why are ready salted chips called ready salted? Was there a time when crisps came unsalted? If so, those involved should be tasered. Who wants to eat an unsalted crisp? Madness.
5: It's a fair question, actually. So when you break it down.
6: That would be right?
5: Yeah, at one stage they're unseasoned.
6: they're called ready salted because they'd already been salted. So at some point in the past, you'd get your packet of crisps and then you'd have to go and find a salt shaker and shake it in there.
5: Yeah.
6: The six says, I met Jack Black while working the big day out. He was halfway up the follow spot tower, legs hanging over the edge of level two, enjoying Metallica. Nice guy. Wasn't so famous back then.
5: So hanging off the fellow spot tower. Yeah, good
6: so
5: times.
6: Just a huge Metallica fan, so it sounds like Jack Black was just trying to get a better shot of a better view of Metallica.
5: Ah, that makes sense. Yeah,
6: I mean, but last time who was in town and Jack Black got on stage and performed with a band that was in town and he performed AC/DC Big Balls.
5: That's right. I forget who he actually jumped on the stage for.
6: Was that with the? I can't remember who that was with. Fellas, the funniest celebrity meeting I've ever had was being mistaken for Rachel Hunter's security by a drunken Irishman. He asked if he could say hello. I said yes, as long as he was polite. He proceeded to walk to her table, tripped on something, and landed on the table scattering drinks. Rachel's and hangers-on all over the room. I've never laughed so hard.
5: Oh, that's a good story. Thank you very much for that text.
6: I was once hanging out with a friend of mine who looks vaguely like Ed Sheeran. Not massively like Ed Sheeran.
5: Mm-hmm.
6: Like, he's a ginger.
5: Yep.
6: I mean, there's a similarity.
5: Has he got a beard?
6: He's got a bit of facial hair.
5: A little bit pale because he is ginger.
6: But we were in a bar in Wellington. It was a great bar. It was downstairs in Wellington, a very famous bar. I can't remember what it was called. But then the sort of crowd started to gather around him because he was facing the bar, mm-hmm. just drinking. And then this crowd started to gather around him. The rumour went through the bar that Ed Sheeran was in the bar. And then there was sort of this mad hysteria, and to the point where I was there, I was just having a drink with him, and a friend of mine that I hadn't seen for years came up and said to me, "Can you introduce me to Ed?" And I'm like, "Ed, that's my mate Joe. That's not Ed Sheeran."
5: You should have played into it. That would have been fantastic. Say, "Yeah, of course I can, Ed." So who the hell are you calling Ed?
6: Yeah.
5: 0800 80 1080 is that number to call. So who is the coolest or worst celebrity you've run into in New Zealand? 9292 is a text.
6: Hey up, lads. I was sat behind Freddie Mercury on a Concorde in 1982, said hello and got an autograph on the menu. I was 12. Thanks, Dad. Cheers, cheers. P.S. Love your show.
5: That is a massive one, meeting Freddie Mercury.
6: I reckon Freddie Mercury, I mean, obviously been dead for a very, very long time, and that surprised my kids when I told them that, because they were huge Queen fans, because, you know, Queen songs appear in various, you know, soundtracks to superhero movies.
5: Yep.
6: And they suddenly became getting really into Queen, and I said, "Do you know that the lead singer's dead, don't you?" And they went, "When?" I said, like, so many years
5: long
6: before.
5: Long time ago. Yeah.
6: About 20 years before you were born.
5: Yeah. Blake, who was it that you met?
3: Yeah, g'day, guys. I met Kiefer Sutherland many moons ago in a Wanganui bar when he was filming for the River Queen up the Wanganui Riverway.
6: Right. Yeah. And did you...
3: Amazing. Amazing guy. Neat guy.
5: Was he?
6: You went up and chatted with him?
3: Well, I was actually a barman at a pub called the Red Lion, and he
5: Blake, you're just cutting in and out. You just keep moving around, mate. Yeah, carry on. Sorry, you just cut out there, Blake. You didn't know him from a bar of soap. Carry on.
3: Yeah, you didn't know him from a bar of soap, mate. And Aaron, he was buying triple.
6: I really wanted to find out what Kiefer Sutherland was buying, but
5: and triple off.
6: But
5: he was buying three of them. Blake's smashing back the shots.
6: Blake's being shut down. He's a famous because he shot another movie in New Zealand, Kiefer Sutherland, and I was talking to someone that worked on it, and Kiefer was often would take the entire crew out and you know, just pay for drinks.
5: That is good to hear, because from what I've seen online, he comes across as a bit prickly. But of course, listening to Scuttlebutt online, never trust what you read online.
6: Yeah. Yeah. Also, punishing alcoholic. Okay. So, you know, he's always looking for a reason to drink.
5: He's a good time man.
6: He might not be anymore. Yeah. But there's that famous footage when he was really drunk and he ran into the hotel and rugby tackled the Christmas tree.
5: That's right. James, who'd you meet, man?
4: Well, I don't know if he's the best or the worst, but he's pretty famous at the time. I met old Bono from U2.
5: Still pretty famous.
6: What sort of era was this, James?
4: 90s, a Wednesday night in Auckland, and I went to see a French film with my friend called Les Amants de Pont-Neuf. Wow. And we're sitting under classic movie, eh? Bloody Auckland-style movie, that one. So anyway, we went to the academy, which is, like, downstairs. I don't even know if it's there anymore. But here's this dude, like, sitting there. I think his persona was the Fly at the time, these big black glasses. The leather-clad number.
9: Mm.
4: And so I said, I think that's, you know, who? And he's sitting there with drinking a cup of tea and eating a slice of Louise cake. Not very rock and roll, you know?
9: Well, what's I know this isn't the most important part of the story, James, but what's a Louise cake?
4: It's like a little slice and it's got pink icing on the top.
5: Okay, right, that's most cake.
4: Yeah, there you go. So anyway, we were undecided and went and took our seat. Sure enough, Irish accent. I take his peek and I'm like, oh, it is him. And because I'm super cool and I don't really care about famous people, I ignored it. I was kind of working and filming TV at the time, and they didn't really bother me very much. But anyway, so as is the tradition, leave the movie theater to go and drink beer and play pool afterwards at a friend's bar in High Street. And he's following us all the way down the street. And so I couldn't help myself, and I turned around and I said, oh, hey, how'd you like the film? And he goes, oh, were you there? And I'm like, yeah. And he said, oh, it was pretty cool, and I liked it. And he goes, hey, where do you have a drink on Wednesday in Auckland, you know? I'm like, come to my friend's bar. So he comes in. He's got a minder who's about 7 feet tall wearing a trench coat. And you're not allowed to get too close to him. But, and I'll add this. I'm not the tallest man in the world, but he's sort of like Tom Cruise, you know, in high heel boots. I was almost looking down on him.
9: Yeah, right. Did he come to the bar and have a good time?
4: Yeah, no, he came up. It was a Wednesday night, not many people. And he goes, oh, you know, man, what are you having? I'm like, well, Heineken. And he goes, yeah, me too. Buys me a Heineken. We chat about film and movie scores, and I kept right away from being famous in music because, you know, he's probably bothered with that. And then he reciprocated. He goes, another round, and I'm like, yeah. And then someone else walked in, and he's like, oh, hey, I know you from Ireland, and yeah, that was it.
5: Well, I know you from Ireland.
4: Yeah, it was a woman. Her name, Matt might know from those days. Her name was Madam Kitty. A dominatrix, and she had a show on BFM.
5: Matt definitely knows.
9: Yeah, I know her.
5: Yeah.
9: Well.
5: Yeah, very well.
4: Yeah, yeah. Well, she had played Peter in Plumlee. A punk band in Dublin. Yeah. They're a good band, the Plumlee Walkers. Well, maybe I just imagined it would be a good band name.
9: I've talked to a couple of people that have met Bono, and they've all said he's been a good guy, but there was also always involved late night drinking. So it seems like he peels himself off from the band a little bit. And of course, your story's going back a few years, but in all the stories, it's been him out and about with a minder looking for a drink in another city. He doesn't have the edge with him looking for a drink or an entourage. It just feels like he's out looking for a bit of a drink and to meet some people.
4: Yeah, well, I got that feeling, but I can tell you, so my boss's sister used to look after an estate in France, and lo and behold, it was for Bono, and they were never there, and she invited her friends around from, you know, New Zealand and said, oh, it's my birthday. I'm looking after Bono's estate. We'll have my 30th birthday party there. And so they did, and they're all getting on it. And then there's a knock on the door, and it's like, Bono's showing up for the weekend with the Edge. And they're like, oh, shit, sorry, it's my party. And he goes, oh, really? Okay, let's go charter a plane, fly to Marseille, takes everybody out for the night. Happy birthday. See you later.
9: Oh, how bloody good. Yeah. Now, this is my question, because I met Weird Al Yankovic once, and I know he's not quite on the same level as Bono, but I said, hey, Weird, I'm a big fan, and then I lost my nerve, and I said, am I supposed to call you Weird? Because, you know, or Al, and he said, you can call me whatever you want, thank you. But when you meet someone like Bono, do you call him Paul, because, you know, or do you call him Bono?
4: No, I
9: called
4: him you weird Christian little ex-punk.
9: Right. Okay. You like
4: that's
9: that?
4: What he is.
5: Yep. That landed.
4: No, I just did the Kiwi thing. I called him mate. I was like, hey, mate, we up? Yeah, this is the bar. Come
5: safe.
4: Up, have a beer if you want.
9: Yeah, that's a good point.
5: Many people good to see you, mate.
9: You don't need to say Bono 100 times, do you?
5: No.
9: Hey, Bono, Bono.
4: No.
9: Yeah. Yeah. Oh, well, James, James, thanks for sharing your story.
5: Sounds like a great night. 0800 80 10 80 is that number to call. So, which celebrity have you run into, for better or for worse? Share your story. 9292 is the text number as well. We'll get to some of those very shortly, 24 past 3.
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12: 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Matrix and Matrix Reloaded. 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
5: 26 past 3. So on the back of a whole bunch of celebrities in New Zealand at the moment, Jack Black, Kirsten Dunst, Pierce Brosnan, who is the coolest or worst celebrity you've run into? 0800 80 1080 is the number to call.
6: I met the hot bass player from the band Blur when they were playing down here. I didn't know the band, but thought he was cute and liked his accent. There is no polite way to say this. But we went back to his hotel and had sex.
5: Oh, okay. Very good.
6: It was good. He tried to give me his number, but I was like, you're leaving on a plane. You don't want me to call you. But he did anyway. He said, if you're ever in London, you should call me. I called him in London 6 years later. He didn't remember me.
5: Well, one night of love with the bass player of Blue. You know, it's pretty good.
6: Are you sure it was the bass player?
5: Story. Yeah.
6: Are you sure?
5: Yeah. Keep those things coming through.
6: Me and my girlfriend were staying in the Pullman in Auckland. See, the Pullman is a hotbed for celebrities staying in New Zealand.
5: Noted.
6: You know, in every town, you have the hotels that the celebrities stay at, and the Pullman's the one in Auckland. Mm-hmm. And I met Liam Gallagher, who was in town with BDI for the big day out. My girlfriend saw him the next day at the hotel pool, and he asked her to go for a run with him. Out of loyalty to me, she declined, or at least she had me believe she declined. What does go for a run mean? Is that just go for a run?
5: If it's Liam Gallagher, could you mean anything?
6: I can't really see him running.
5: Is he a jogger? I think it was wise your girlfriend said no to that.
6: Famous people with one name make me sick, says the Stexer. Bono, etc. Get a second name so I can find out where you live and throw a brick through your window, says the Stexer.
5: There's a lot of anger there. G'day, Matt. How are you, man?
14: Yeah, how you going, guys?
5: Good. Who did you meet?
14: I met Taika Waititi at a children's playground in the Gold Coast about 10 years ago.
5: Yeah. Very cool.
14: And he was an awesome dude. There's a couple of layers to the story. So I was standing there with the family watching the kids play, and I look over and I see this guy that looks exactly like Taika Waititi. I said to my missus, I said, I think that's Taika Waititi. And then I looked again. I was like, that is Taika Waititi. But the thing is that my oldest son, we actually called Taika because we really like the name Taika from Taika Waititi.
5: Ah.
14: And so I went over to him. I try not to sweat him because, you know, he's just a regular guy there with his family. And I said, oh, excuse me, man, Taika Waititi? And he said, yeah, I am. I said, oh, look, bro, this is going to sound really strange, but we really like your name, and we named our oldest son after you. And he goes, really? I said, yeah, could I introduce you to him? And he goes, absolutely. So I called my son over and introduced him. I was like, Taika, this is Taika. And they had a little chat. It was really cool. And he was honestly super sweet. Anyway, his wife said to us, do you guys want to get a photo with Taika? And I sort of didn't want to do the whole celebrity thing. And I said, oh, no, it's cool. It's just awesome to meet you guys and have a chat. You know, it was really cool. And so we left, and then we were driving away, and about half an hour later, my missus said, you know what, I wish we got that photo, because she did actually take a photo, but we said, don't worry about sending it to us. And so my missus then looked him up on his personal Facebook page, which he had one. She messaged him just to say, hey, we are the family that met you earlier on. Would you mind sending us that photo? He came straight back to her and said, no problem at all. Here you go. Great to meet you. And he sent the photo to us.
5: That is cool. That is very cool. Right. So who was his wife at the time? Was that?
9: Get out of it, Tyler. He's got another part of the story.
14: Sorry. Layer.
5: Sorry.
14: Get out.
5: One sorry.
14: Layer.
9: Listen to Matt.
5: So I'll turn my mic off.
14: About 3 months later, we were at a cafe out in West Auckland. I sent him some lunch, and a young fella needed to use the bathroom. So I said, yeah, no problem. So I took him into the bathroom. And anyway, we were just washing our hands. And then literally the door opened to the bathroom, and in walks Taika Waititi out of nowhere. He took one look at us. He looked at my son and he goes, g'day, Taika, how you going?
9: Oh, how good.
5: That is cool.
9: That's a good memory.
14: Class act.
9: That's classy.
5: It is.
9: That is good.
14: Yep. Impressed. He was an awesome guy. And a few layers to that one.
9: Oh, there you go. Look, there goes a Kiwi superstar.
5: Yeah. What a legend, by the sounds of it.
9: Yeah.
5: 9292 is the text. I think we've got time for Russell briefly.
9: Ah, I've pressed the wrong button. There we go, Russell.
5: Welcome. G'day, Russell.
0: Hey, mate, how are you?
5: Very good.
0: As brief as I can. I used to be a first-class flight steward with Air New Zealand when I was young and good-looking.
9: Oh.
0: And I've flown with Bowie and
9: wow.
0: McCartney. And,
9: wow.
0: Yeah, and I've woken Rachel Hunter up a couple of times early in the morning. She looks as good in the morning as she does when she goes at night. But the story good I've night. Got that was really one I'll never forget is my wife, my girlfriend at the time, but now my wife, she was a hostie. We were out late at night on Sunset Strip, and we're in a nightclub, and we're at the top of the ramp that sort of we were going to exit. It was about 2 in the morning. And I look down at the end of this runway, and I see this big, solid dude in a Hawaiian sort of shirt. And it was Mike Tyson.
9: Ah.
0: And so I was standing there, and I was thinking, while I was trying to sort of sum up my cojones to go down there and say g'day, I thought, oh, no, I can't do that. My innocent wife said, that's Mike Tyson. I'm going down there to shake his hand. And I thought, oh, my God, I'm following her. So we raced off down the ramp. We bowl up to this guy. She shakes his hand and says, hi, I'm Laura from New Zealand, blah, blah, blah. And so I shake his hand, and I really wanted to take in who this dude was, right? Mm. And he had a massive hand that just completely enveloped mine, but he just radiated danger.
9: Oh,
0: he
9: wow.
0: was at the height of his powers, and it was just incredible being in his space and seeing the aura that he had. And he was surrounded by all his... He was in a Lamborghini, he parked out the front door, and all his minders, which there was about half a dozen of them, they were both in XJ6 Jags either side, and they were twice the size of this guy. So I looked at him and thought, man... They looked like they could kill the world, and he was the heavyweight champion of the world. And I thought, man, he just is something else, this guy.
9: That's scary. You know, it's a coincidence you should bring that up, because just last night I watched the entire Mike Tyson versus Mitch Green fight from 1986.
5: Mm.
9: I found it on YouTube. And I was just thinking how terrifying, because, you know, Mitch Green was so much taller than him.
5: Mm.
9: But just that, at that stage in his life, and Mike Tyson was 19 at that point, he was so terrifying. The look in his eye was just, he was a killer.
5: Heck yeah.
0: He was, mate. I mean, just being in his presence, it was scary.
9: Yeah.
0: Even though he didn't say anything. He just shook our hands. He just looked us in the eye and said nothing. But he was, he just emanated danger, that guy.
9: Yeah, thanks for your call, Russell. Now he's super chill.
5: Yeah.
9: Mike Tyson.
5: Yeah, that is some great stories. David Bowie, Paul McCartney, and Mike Tyson. How good. What a great discussion. Thank you very much. We could talk about this for the next couple of hours, but we can't, because coming up next, the moment you'll wait for, New Zealander of the Week. It is 27-4.
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3: With Your Ride, New Zealand's number one taxi app, download Your Ride today. The government's pumping $70 million extra funding into customs for equipment and overseas offices over 4 years. Latest pre-budget announcements also include an extra $35 million for ambulance services, going towards new Auckland hubs, call centre training and data systems. A fire's been extinguished on the 19th floor of Auckland's Doubletree by Hilton in central Auckland. The 22-storey Albert Street Hotel is under construction, with flames seen bursting out of a window at about 2:30. Everyone's accounted for. Heart of the City's Executive Committee is emphasising an Employment Relations Authority decision that the Auckland CEO, Viv Beck, should be reinstated on an interim basis, was not a final ruling. Train lovers rejoice. The beloved Southerner rail journey between Christchurch and Dunedin is back. Great Journeys New Zealand is running special trips over the next 4 days. The truth about supermarket eggs and which ones are worth buying. You can find out more at nzherald.co.nz. Now back to Matt Heath and Tyler Adams.
2: 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New Zealander of the Week.
4: Good news, everyone. It's time once again for the most popular segment in the entire world, the Matt Heath and Tyler Adams Afternoons on News Talk ZB, New Zealander of the Week. Remember, anything, anyone, and everything good and Kiwi is eligible, and as always, three shall be equally honoured. So without further pissing around, let's celebrate us some great New Zealanders. When you are projected to lose 400 million, some companies would shrivel up in the fetal position in the corner of the departure lounge and sob into their quarterly reports. Not our mighty national carrier. After 6 years in a tailspin with a Middle East petro nosedive on top, these guys are throttling through the headwinds. Air New Zealand for going hard when the going is tough and firing up your 787s from Christchurch to Singapore, Tokyo and Perth. You are a New Zealander of the Week. This week, we learnt that the total New Zealand fertility rate has plummeted to 1.55 per woman. Not as bad as most countries, who are now lazier than a panda in a zoo when it comes to reproduction, but still a terrifying 25% below replacement levels. So, with economic and cultural forces conspiring against parents, and with hyper-aging and population collapse an existential threat to humanity itself, those who buck the trend and breed with belief deserve our gratitude. To the powerful woman, past, present and future, who gift the world a replacement level 2.12 children or above and keep us off the endangered species list, you are a New Zealander of the Week. Our nation's first responders are some of the most skilled, brave and honourable people on planet Earth. But this guy takes it to another level. During the Napier siege a few years back, he gave up his ballistics vest to keep a paramedic safe whilst returning without body armour to pull wounded officers to safety under active gunfire. Then, more recently, during Cyclone Gabrielle, he unleashed a flurry of brave acts. He swam out into incredibly dangerous, chaotic, deadly floodwaters near Chester Hope Bridge to save an elderly couple before risking it all to save a mother and her two children stranded on a shed roof. And this week, at the Bravery Awards ceremony held at Government House, this great man said what all truly heroic, good bastards always say when they are being singled out. He was just doing his job. Hawke's Bay Detective Sergeant Heath Jones, for becoming the first New Zealand police officer ever to receive two Royal Bravery Awards. You are the best of us, and you are a Matt Heath and Tyler Adams Afternoons New Zealander of the Week. Take it away, Sir Howard Morrison.
5: We did to be Chamber 3 and the fourth one snuck through, but I still would change it for the world.
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1: Beautiful. Another fantastic winners of New Zealander of the Week. Right up next, the organiser of the epic Pillar to Poe event is with us. His name is Torben Landell, and we'll have a chat to him very shortly. It is 19 to 4.
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0: The big stories, the big issues, the big trends, and everything in between. 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
1: News Talk ZB. So this is designed for everyone, from beginner to ultra competitive. Pillar to Poe, it's a refreshing take on running and walking, and it's held in the stunningly beautiful Taupo. So Pillar to Poe takes athletes on a 7.3k loop along the renowned lakefront. Matt Heath was part of the action last year, and this year he's bringing along myself and another mate to take part in the team event. The promoter and organiser of this wonderful event is Torben Landell, and he is on the line with us now. Afternoon.
11: G'day, how you doing?
12: Very good, thanks. Excited about the 13th of June. Now tell us exactly about the Pillar to Poe. I know Tyler's kind of described it, and I know because I ran it last year, but what is the Pillar and what is the Poe and how does the run work?
11: Well, hey, great question. The Pillar to Poe is just a new spin on running. We've made running a team sport with this one. So usually running is quite an individual sport, but we've created a little relay event. So you start at the Tumal Bay Sailing Club, you run along the Great Lake Shared Pathway to the new Poe in town, and you run back to the Tumal Bay Sailing Club. You tag your teammate, then they run, and you do that over and over for 6 hours and hopefully hydrate in between the laps. So, yeah, 7.3-kilometre loop, and it's just a very, very scenic run and just a great atmosphere.
12: That team part of it is huge. Last year, I love that. Everyone's back, everyone's socialising between the runs. But, yeah, as you say, if you go and run a half marathon, a marathon, it's just you, really. You maybe talk to some people on the way. But that team thing and tracking each other and seeing how fast you can go between your runs, generally hoping. The interesting thing is that you hope that the person running after you goes a bit slower.
1: Mm.
12: Then you know, it's a kind of a you want your team to go fast, but you also want your rest to be longer, which makes it quite an interesting thing. What's the actual distance? It's 7.2k, is that right?
11: Yeah, yeah, it's about 7.2K, depending on what you're running. But yeah, between 7.15 and 7.25 is the distance. And look, we do have a solo category, so there is a lot of guys who are turning up to just to run as many loops as they can in 6 hours to do a bit of a backyard ultra. And the feedback is they love it because it's such a social track. So it's a perfect one if you want to attack those higher Ks and crack that first ultra marathon distance. So it's something for everyone, really.
12: So
11: you know, you can walk it.
12: Yeah, well, what's the... Well, we're running under News Walk ZB.
1: Mm.
12: Well, we won't be walking.
1: If I well, catch it gives you, us an out if we need it.
12: If I catch you walking, Tyler, then there'll be some serious issues. But what's the current record last year? What was the maximum laps someone did?
11: 13 laps was teams, and an individual did 11 laps. So, you know, just under 80K for a solo.
12: Wow.
11: And,
12: I saw some of those people. They were impressive.
1: Unreal. Absolute
11: very
1: freak.
11: Impressive.
12: But there's something great about running across the line and handing over the tag to your person that's waiting there for you. It feels good. It's
11: slap band. Hey, we've got a little slap band, so we can get a slap band.
12: Yeah,
1: yeah, yeah. And how's it all looking, mate? We're less than a month away now. You'd be getting pretty fizzed.
11: Oh, very fizzed. We're loving it. It's going to sell out. So I reckon in 2 weeks we'll put the sold out sign up. So huge energy around it this year, and people really, really responded well to the format and the team environment. So there's a lot of obviously little friendly competitions going in the background with different building groups or different, you know, fitness groups going, hey, we're going to beat you, and they're putting little side wages on it. So I hope you guys have got something like that going on, eh?
12: Yeah, there's no rival talkback station for us to beat, but we'll find someone.
1: Yep.
12: We'll find someone we can beat. So, yeah, and actually, full disclosure from last year, I posted some photos of myself on the podium. Because the podium's not guarded,
1: mm-hmm.
12: So you can just go up and get a shot of yourself on your podium, put it on your socials, and say that you won the whole thing.
1: Well played, mate.
12: Yeah. Just full disclosure, I did not win it last year, and I will not. We're not winning it this year. So, what have you got? I mean, it was fantastic last year, but have you got? Is there any new developments this year?
11: Oh, just bigger and better.
12: Yeah,
11: you know, we've got that full festival vibe. So obviously, Turnwell Bay Sailing Club's, you know, one of New Zealand's greatest hospitality venues.
12: Yeah,
11: and there's not many bars that run running events,
12: yeah.
11: And we are in that space. So, you know, it's a perfect match.
12: Yeah, and it's unique, as you say, because there's a lot of half marathons and marathons in different places around the country, and it brings people in.
1: Mm.
12: But there's nothing like this. There's nothing like this anywhere else in the country, is there?
11: No, there's nothing. And look, the idea came... They used to have the Round the Lake Relay back in the day, and that was a really successful event, and traffic management actually killed that event. It was too expensive to run it.
12: Right.
11: And I always felt that there was a gap to do something again in that relay space, and after a few discussions, we've sort of settled on this model, and it's been a great one. And look, you know, 7.3 kilometres is a good distance for someone, a new runner, to start out.
12: Mm.
11: And that's sort of who we're wanting to attract, as well as the experienced runner. So just getting out there and giving back to the body, you know,
12: yeah.
11: It's very important these days.
12: What's the maximum amount of people you can have in a team?
11: 6 people in the team.
12: Yeah,
11: so
12: okay.
11: Knee laps is, you know, and look, there's some teams doing it with 2 people.
12: Yeah. Brilliant. Well, Torben, you know, 2 Mile Bay Sailing Club is just a great bar. It's a fantastic place to be any time. Really, but the Politipo is a fantastic event. So good on you, mate. It's bloody good. Looking forward to it.
11: Oh, great, guys! I'm looking forward to having you guys down in my hometown and hosting you at the Turnwell Bay Sailing Club and throwing a bit of physicality in there as well.
1: Oh, mate, it's going to be good. And what was the record again for the team? 13 laps.
11: We
1: can do that, Heath.

0: It's only five laps each.
1: Maybe, easy. Maybe the first three of me, we could do it. But you on the team, yeah. It's a different matter.
0: Fair. Torben, great to catch up with you, mate. We will see you in just under a month on June the 13th. And if you want to get tickets, you better be fast. As Torben said, it is almost sold out. Just go to pillartipo.com to register. Great to catch up with you, mate. We'll see you soon.
2: So thanks, guys. Catch you later.
1: Cheers, mate.
0: That is Torben Landall. You're listening to News Talk ZB. Back very shortly.
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1: All right, that brings us to the end of the show. Thanks so much for listening, and thanks for all your calls and texts.
0: And we get so many of those great Kiwis calling us that each week we pick a caller of the week. And this week we're having a great debate around comments from the legendary Paul McCartney. He made them in a recent podcast that newer generations are too easily defeated when he compares them to his parents' generation, finding humour despite literal Nazi bombs falling on Liverpool. Then we had a call from a guy called Brian, who turns out was one of those who actually lived through that very bombing.
13: I lived in a place called Bootle, which is part of Liverpool. I lived through the bombings. We were bombed out three times. And my dad was a survivor of the Jap prisoner of war camps. And when he came back, he was unable to work. So things weren't exactly nice and rosy. And people started to whinge. They used to turn around and say, "Stop whinging, I'll give you something to whinge about." And what we used to do, we used to have fun. One Christmas time, the next door neighbor saying to me, "We've got something for you, son." He said, "Here it is." It was an orange. I'd never seen one. That's how bad it was. Bootle was bombed for 8 days and seven nights, 24/7. 85% of the buildings in Bootle were either damaged or completely destroyed, and we actually had to move out. But after the war, because of the rubble that was there, we knew it had to be moved. We knew we had to raise ourselves from the ashes, and that's what we did.
1: Ah, what a great man. What a great chat that was.
0: Yeah, incredible.
1: It was a fun chat. Speaking of fun, the number one drive show in the country, Heather Duplessis Allen Drive, is up next. And on the show, she discusses New Zealand's new weapon in the war on drugs, an underwater remotely operated vehicle being rolled out by customs.
0: Interesting.
1: Pretty exciting.
0: Yeah, very exciting.
1: But right now, Tiles, why am I playing this banger from 1994?
0: Oh, this is Blur. It's Boys and Girls. Is that because we just had a great discussion of celebrities you have met?

0: It's good or otherwise, and we had a text from someone who apparently had a great night with the bassist of Blur, but whether it was actually the bassist of Blur, it's another story.
1: She believes she made love to the bass player of Blur. Mm. Could have just been a visiting Brit.
0: Mm.
1: Anyway, great tune.
0: Great tune.
1: From the Park Life album. Mm. We'll be back live from midday on Monday. Until then, give them a taste of Kiwi from us. Tune. All right, you seem busy. We'll let you go. Bless.

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11: It's 4 o'clock. I'm Raylene Ramsey. A $70 million customs funding announcement from next week's budget to combat growing organised crime in the Pacific. Domestically, the money will go into staffing and equipment upgrades. Offshore, 4 extra staff will be posted to the Pacific, South America, the Middle East and Europe. Customs Minister Casey Costello says New Zealand's being targeted as a transit hub for crime.
12: Customs officers are facing increasingly complex, challenging environments. We want them to be safe and to have the skills and training to deal with these sorts of situations.
11: A Central Auckland boarding house landlord has to pay a hefty fine for putting tenants at risk. Beach Road Properties Limited has been ordered to pay $45,000 following an investigation by the Tenancy Compliance and Investigations team. It's part of a nationwide initiative to inspect similar boarding houses after the fatal Loafers Lodge fire in 2023. Joey Dwyer reports.
13: The probe found residents have been living in cold rooms and were signing agreements with unlawful clauses, and the landlord intentionally failed to comply with an improvement notice. The landlord must also pay back all outstanding bond money after taking too much from tenants and failing to lodge them with tenancy services.
11: David Seymour's questioning why anyone would oppose charter schools, saying they give kids another choice. The Associate Education Minister's released figures showing charter establishments cost the taxpayer less than same-size state schools. They're built by their operators, not the state. Seymour says charter students deserve an education that works for them.
14: These children are New Zealand citizens, their parents are taxpayers, they have a right to take their share of the education budget to a school that will suit them.
11: A poll shows support for the idea of enrolling kids in KiwiSaver at birth. NZ First proposed mandating enrolling newborns for the superannuation savings scheme, starting with a government contribution. Polling in March by Talbot Mills before the policy was announced was strongly supported by 36% of respondents and somewhat supported by 40%. Only 4% were strongly against it and 11% were somewhat opposed. Fire and Emergency are working to figure out what set off a fire on the 19th floor of a Central Auckland hotel under construction. Crews were called to Doubletree by Hilton on Albert Street about 2:20, with flames visible out the window. City Assistant District Commander Dave Woon says the blaze is now out, with everyone accounted for.
8: We are ventilating and going through salvage at the moment. That means we're trying to clean up the place as much as we can.
11: The beloved Southerner Rail journey connecting Christchurch and Dunedin is back. Great Journeys New Zealand is running special trips over the next 4 days following sellout revivals in 2024 and 2025. Originally launched in the 70s, the service finally ended in 2002. More dates are expected to be unveiled due to demand. Dunedin Mayor Sophie Barker says rail remains an ever-popular option for tourists.
15: News Talk ZB Sport. The new International Olympic Committee President, Kirsty Coventry's, outlined the criteria Russian athletes will have to meet to compete at the 2028 Games in Los Angeles. The country's best have been banned from competing at the Olympics under the Russian flag since the full-scale invasion of Ukraine in 2022. Some governing bodies, though, have relaxed the rules. World Gymnastics this week lifting all restrictions on Russian athletes. Speaking at an event in Auckland today, the IOC's Coventry says what the athletes stand for matters most.
16: They should live by our values. So I think we need to be really consistent that if an athlete from any country is advocating for anything that doesn't align with our values, they'd not be welcome.
15: Crusaders first five, Rivers Reihana admits he's still adjusting to playing under a roof at Christchurch's new stadium. He'll be back in the number 10 jersey tonight as the Crusaders welcome the Chiefs. Reihana's played in both the wins over the New South Wales Waratahs and the Blues at the venue so far. He says the turf and the bright lights bring with it some challenges.
17: The first week in the Super Round, like quite a few balls going dead, getting an unlucky bounce, even just like the lights. From certain kicks, you can sort of lose the ball a little bit, so just getting used to those little things.
15: Kick-off 7:05, live commentary on Newstalk ZB Sport and iHeartRadio. 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Book today and stay in the game. To ice hockey, where a four-goal storm in the first 20-minute periods fired the Montreal Canadiens to a Game 1, 6-2 away win over the Carolina Hurricanes in the NHL's Eastern Conference Finals. Despite just 3 days' rest since knocking out the Buffalo Sabres in Game 7, Montreal pounced early on a rusty Hurricanes outfit who hadn't played in 12 days since sweeping the Philadelphia Flyers. And Kiwi motor racing great Sir Scott Dixon's been officially inducted into the IndyCar Hall of Fame. Dixon's the only active driver ever to earn the accolade. I'm Richard Wayne, that's News Talk ZB News and Sport with Fisher Funds, New Zealand's most trusted KiwiSaver provider. It is 4:05. Heather Duplessis-Allen is next.
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18: And traffic, go by bike, two wheels instead of four. Now looking to Yaldhurst, it's heavy through the intersection of Rustley and Marsham. Graham's heavy northbound heading towards Wairake. Over to Papanui Road, congested northbound all the way through to Main North. Heavy along Cranford northbound from Edgware through to Ennis. Old Winds slows down northbound approaching Lynwood. If the commute is slow, try a bike. The human-powered option, search Chill Explorer. I'm Joe Wickens for time saver traffic.
1: 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A perfect lawn in any weather.
19: Weather Watch 24/7. The Met Service forecast for Christchurch for the rest of today. Fine spells increasing with northeasterlies dying out this evening, dropping down to a low of 4 degrees tonight. Tomorrow, areas of morning fog clearing to fine, then cloud developing in the evening. Light winds, but southerlies for a time in the afternoon. Tomorrow's high 16, a low of 6 degrees. Tomorrow night, Sunday fine with light winds through the day, then northeasterlies developing in the evening with a high of 14. And ahead to Monday next week, partly cloudy, northeasterly breezes dying out in the morning, and Monday's high 15.
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20: Afternoon, welcome to the show. Coming up today, St John's has got a big dollop of budget money. They're with us after five to talk us through it. Auckland Football Club has the big grand final tomorrow. We're going to speak to the coach and then we will have a chat to the sports huddle and see whether we think they can win the thing.
21: Heather Duplessy-Allen.
20: Tell you what I'm loving about this new locally made music app that's been unveiled today. Predominantly, it's the confidence that these guys have that this thing is going to work and that it's going to go global. Now, if you haven't caught up on it, let me get you across the details. So the app is called Loom. It's going to launch, I think it's in the next couple of weeks or something like that. On Loom, you're not going to just, you're not going to be able to stream music like you do on Spotify. You will buy albums and then you will own those albums. And they will come with some extra stuff if you're a real music nerd as well, you know, bonus material. You're not going to pay a monthly subscription. You're going to pay $25 per album. Now, I don't know if this is going to work, but I think there's a really good chance. I mean, it's got some very good, very smart people behind it. Duncan Grieve, for example, who started the spin-off at a time when everybody else in the media was in retreat. He's very clever at seeing small gaps in the market and then exploiting them. He's got financial backing from the guy who founded Substack. He's got financial backing from the guy who co-founded Letterboxd. He's got financial backing from Lord. It's launching right at a time when people are complaining about the AI slop that's being fed to them by Spotify and the weird algorithms that bring us music now. It's being launched at a time when young people are nostalgic for owning things instead of just streaming things. When artists are complaining that they do not get enough money from streamers like Spotify, this will give them much, much more money and will give their fans a chance to support them financially. And it's coming at a time when Spotify has jacked up its price again in a never-ending series of small increases that just end up you costing heaps every month. So there is a chance it could work. I mean, I think it's going to be a smaller die-hard fan market than the big lazy just press a button to listen to some music Spotify market, but it could work. But what I love the most about it is that the guys who are building this believe it will work. They're already talking about taking it global, not in a way like maybe one day we can take it global, in a way that is, we're starting in New Zealand, next we're going to Australia, then we're going to the US and the UK. They're already workshopping what they do with problematic artists like Michael Jackson and R. Kelly and Kanye West because they think it's going to get to that. They are confident it's going to work. They're already preparing. I love that. I reckon that kind of confidence sometimes is the difference between whether something is successful or not. And I reckon here in New Zealand, we could do with a lot more of that big thinking, don't you think?
21: Heather Duplessy-Allen.
20: 9292 is the text number. Standard text fees apply. Duncan Grieve is actually going to be with us in studio in just over an hour's time and talk us through it. Now, how about this? Customs is bringing in the robots to bust the drug drops. It's a technology that can now be used. This is underwater robot things. It can go out and see if there's a parcel of drugs lying around. Government's announced that these three remotely operated vehicles, or ROVs, have been bought following a successful trial over the ditch. And the Customs Minister, Casey Costello, is with us on this. Hi, Casey.
22: Hi, how are you?
20: So, I'm well, thank you. So does it work like this? You think, okay, possibly we think there may be a drug drop over there in that part of the ocean. Not going to send a bunch of people out. We're going to send a robot.
22: No,

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9: Kia ora Aotearoa. Good news. 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
10: Good news if you, like me, are worried about the state of the ambos. The government's announced it's going to give $35 million extra to ambulance charities over the next 4 years. So we'll have a chat to St John's after 5 o'clock. Right now it's coming up 20 past four.
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10: Jason Pine, weekend sport host, is with us. Piney.
12: Heather.
10: All right, Auckland FC, can we do it?
12: I think so. I think so. You know, grand final. Home advantage, massive crowd incoming against a team that's never beaten you. Sydney FC have never beaten Auckland FC. They've always been tight games, but three draws and two Auckland FC wins. Momentum from the last couple of weeks where they've sort of, you know, had to come from the back of the field in many respects, well, sort of midfield anyway, to make the grand final. I think that there are a lot of positives ahead of this one. Sydney FC are a good team. It's a grand final. It's a two-horse race, but I'd be giving favouritism, I think, to Auckland FC.
10: Yeah, I mean, you'd have to have that. The only thing that counts against them, I think, is just the weight of the moment. Do you know what I mean? Your first time in a grand final, knowing how important it is, that can trip some people up, can't it?
12: Absolutely, yeah, and I'm sure they would have been sort of trying to navigate that this week. But, you can say as much as you like, can't you? You know, don't get overawed by the occasion. Don't play the game before the weekend. Yeah. You know, treat it like any other game. No one knows until they step out onto that grass tomorrow night what it's actually going to be like, apart from those who have done it before. And there isn't anybody in the Auckland FC side who's played, Dan Hall has played grand finals. He's the only one. So until the first whistle goes at 8:15 tomorrow night, we won't know. We'll know a couple of hours, I guess, after that.
10: So what do you do, Piney? Because you're commentating AFC, but at the same time, there'll be a Warriors game that's on and a Hurricanes game. How do you get across all of this?
12: Yeah, it's a very good question. A singular focus on the football is the answer, first of all. And then once I get back to where I'm staying in Auckland, I guess I'll catch up on the Warriors, catch up on the Hurricanes Highlanders, and then around about 3:30 in the morning, maybe get a couple of hours sleep before I get up and get ready for Sunday's radio show. So, look, it's an absolute feast for sports fans. And, look, the seasons collide. They do at this time. So,
10: give me your prediction, okay? Because this is what. Okay. So, what time does the Hurricanes kick off?
12: 7:05.
10: Okay, and then the Warriors is at
12: 7:35, and then the football at 8:15.
10: So you'd go the first half of the Warriors. Well, I mean, let's be honest, it's rugby, so we'll get the first quarter of the Warriors done by then, and then of the Hurricanes done. Then you switch over to the Warriors. You watch the first half of the Warriors, and then you watch all of Auckland FC. Yes,
12: I guess that's one way of looking at it. Yes, I mean, I think

0: dyed-in-the-wool Warriors fans will watch the entire Warriors knowing that they'll still have the second half of the football when it's finished. So they can, you know, and who knows, it might be a cagey game and not much might happen in the first half.
1: But no one's watching the entire rugby game.
0: Well, I think if it wasn't Hurricanes against a pretty dire Highlanders, they might. But it seems like a pretty foregone conclusion. So I think, yeah, that's probably, I don't know, much as it seems odd to say it, the rugby might be third in the pecking order tomorrow night.
1: World has changed. Thank you, Piney. Appreciate it. We'll talk to you. Well, I don't know. I'll probably send you a random text over the weekend. Jason Pine, weekend sport host, midday from tomorrow. Would this be the first time in New Zealand history that a rugby game is relegated to third place in terms of interest? Like, I'm so not interested in it. I don't even know if I'm going to talk about it in the sports huddle. There are two more important and interesting things being the rugby league and the football tomorrow night. Times have changed. 4:23.
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3: Training learners win a smoko shout with Maito. Now Marsham Road is slow heading northbound. Buchanan's through to Yaldhurst. John's Road heavy both ways between Sawyer's Arms and Hewitt. Papua Nui Road sluggish run northbound from Billy through to Heaton. Cranford heavy northbound Edgware through to Innes. The southern motorway gets busy citybound from Kurlitz. Then it's moderate to heavy in patches along Brougham between Barrington and Waltham. Go to maito.nz to be in to win a legendary smoko shout.
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1: Heather, not really. The Warriors are playing bottom of the table. Dragons, no one really likes to watch a thrashing. Well, hang on a tick, though, because this is the team. It's always the bottom of the table teams that trip up the Warriors. The ones that we don't think they're going to beat, they beat. And then the ones we go, oh, easy peasy. It's weird. So don't write those Dragons off too soon. By the way, on the Warriors, Tana Boyd has just signed a 3-year contract extension with the Warriors. So he was due to, his contract runs out the end of this year, which kind of is awkward because he's out for the rest of this year, but they've just signed him for all the way through to 2029, which is good. More ISIS brides are on their way to Australia. So there are seven women and 14 children left in the Al Roj camp, but they have now left. They're already in Damascus and they're going to fly from Damascus to Australia next week. Now, it has been pointed out by Aussie media that they will be coming back to a frosty reception in Australia. There's new polling that shows that 39% of Aussies reckon the women should be jailed. Just outright, just jailed or chucked in detention until they know whether it's safe to release them. Only 11% say they should be allowed to get on with their lives freely. And only another 11% don't know what to do with them. Everybody else, 39% chuck them in jail, and everybody else is like some form of de-radicalization or monitoring or something. So, yeah, what I would say to them is that the people organising that should probably avoid a mob at the airport again and sort of, you know, argy-bargy in words and stuff like that. Like, just get them into, bring them out, put them in the minivan, take them to their houses or wherever they're going to go. Just do it as quickly and as efficiently and as quietly as possible. Heather, there are two types. Oh, actually, Pauline. Pauline says, Heather, I was breath tested twice yesterday. They just said, can you please count to five? The second time, I said, I just been breath tested on the way up. And he said, oh, have you had anything to drink in the meantime? I said, no. And he said, can you please count to five? She says, I doubt if either time was much more than 20 seconds between, if that. Thank you, Pauline. News is next.

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10: It's 4:30. I'm Raylene Ramsey. A budget promise to beef up border services in next week's budget. The Customs Minister is promising $70.7 million over 4 years, funneling some into staff training and X-ray equipment upgrades. Casey Costello says money will go into two crucial initiatives.
11: One focused on strengthening our domestic border and the other on improving New Zealand's offshore capacity and relationships.
10: Four new international customs posts will be established in the Pacific, South America, Middle East and Europe to help track and target transnational crime. Four Invercargill teens have appeared in youth court, accused of forcing their way into a gay man's home after meeting on a dating app. It's alleged three of them threw bricks through his window and the fourth kicked a glass door. They've been charged with burglary with a weapon and will reappear at a later date. There's no suggestion they're involved in other attacks in the city, in which people were lured to locations via dating apps and then attacked. An aggressive turn to the Ebola outbreak in the Democratic Republic of Congo. More than 130 people have died, with hundreds of other cases suspected. Local politician Luc Mabele is translated here by CNN. He says dangerous misinformation is growing around the virus, upsetting families.
12: The protesters, they're angry. They're setting fire to the tents of Ebola patients because they want to forcibly retrieve the bodies.
10: To sport and a crunch Super Rugby Pacific outing in Christchurch tonight as the fourth place champions, the Crusaders, host the second place Chiefs in a rematch of last year's final. All Whites captain Chris Wood has one more English Premier League game to get through unscathed before linking up with New Zealand for next month's Football World Cup. And Kiwi motor racing great Sir Scott Dixon has officially been inducted into the IndyCar Hall of Fame. He's the only active driver ever to earn the accolade. That is Newstalk ZB, news and sport with One New Zealand and the power of satellite mobile. It is 4:32. Heather Duplessy-Allen is next.
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14: Radio, music and podcasts, it's all free on iHeartRadio. Now looking slow along Marsham, northbound from Buchanan's through to Yaldhurst. Heavy both ways along Johns between Sawyer's Arms and Harewood. Cranford, heavy northbound Edgware through to Innes. Papanui Road is looking sluggish northbound, barely through to Heaton. Gets busy along the southern city bound from Coolitts. Moderate to heavy in patches along Brougham, Barrington to Waltham. 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
21: news. Jeez, I don't reckon we've talked about the media as much as we have in the last wee while, but here we are, like maybe even this year it seems to have peaked. More media news for you. RNZ's boss has announced that he's leaving. This chap's name is Paul Thompson. He's been there 13 years. This is now being blamed immediately on David Seymour, because David Seymour recently suggested that Paul Thompson had to go and kind of made it sound like he's going to It sounded like he was going to stack the board so that the board would get rid of Paul Thompson. The board says it's got nothing to do with David Seymour. Paul Thompson had apparently told them in December last year, December 25, that he was going to leave in December 26. And they were planning to announce it in the second half of this year, but they've brought it forward because there has been, quote, recent unhelpful external commentary about his future. So the only thing that David Seymour seems to have influenced is the timing of the announcement. Now, to be fair to David Seymour here, who I do think is copping this unfairly, it is widely, the Paul Thompson departure is not a surprise to anybody in the media, right? It is widely accepted within this industry that he had to go, because his performance, this is a harsh thing to say, but his performance of late has not been good enough, frankly. The audience, RNZ always had the highest rating audience in the country. And it has been eclipsed by News Talk ZB, and we have held this position now for about 5 years or something like that. And they just cannot get back on top. But what's worse about it is they're not even trying. Like, if you just look at what's going on, don't bother. Just trust me, because I'll have to listen to it for you. But it's just nonsense a lot of the time. It's just like decisions. I look at the decisions, I go, why are you doing that? Why are you doing that? The audience doesn't want that. No one wants that. Why are you doing that? And then and we don't, do I even want to go here? And just John Campbell. That's all I have to say. Anyway, because bias, when you're not supposed to be, when you're in the state broadcaster. Anyway, some glass houses, stones, etc. So as a result of the decisions that continue to be taken within RNZ, he had to go because he's the guy who is allowing and signing off on these decisions. And this is not an ideological position. This is just from a business point of view. Like, it is not a well-run business. So I don't think this is a David Seymour problem. Not that I want to get into the habit of defending David Seymour, but I don't think you can lay this one at his feet. 23 away from 5.
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21: Barry Soper will be on that with us shortly. Now, Pakistani diplomats are travelling to Tehran to try to advance peace talks with the US. A senior Iranian official has reportedly told Al Jazeera that a deal is close, but Donald Trump says he won't agree to any deal unless Iran hands over the uranium.
0: No, we get the highly enriched. We will get it. We don't need it. We don't want it. We'll probably destroy it after we get it, but we're not going to let them have it.
21: The U.S. has made more moves against Cuba. The sister of a Cuban military boss has been arrested and her U.S. residence rights have been revoked. Marco Rubio says Cuba is a major national security threat.
1: Cuba not only has weapons that they've acquired from Russia and China over the years, but they also host Russian and Chinese intelligence presence in their country, not far from where we're standing right now. So Cuba's always posed a national security threat to the United States.
21: And finally, Kirklees Council in Yorkshire is in a bit of a pickle. There's been a series of votes on which party should lead the council, but they've all failed because no party has a majority. Reform is the biggest party with 29 of the 69 seats, but Reform leader Sarah Wood isn't making a great case for why they should lead the council.
22: I don't understand the constitution. I have not had sufficient time to read that as yet. I don't understand what standing orders are, what they're made up of, nor do I understand what an amendment is.
13: International correspondence with NZI Insurance. Peace of mind for New Zealand business.
21: Wow. I mean, it's okay if you haven't read the Constitution, but knowing what an amendment is something you should probably have learned at the age of 20. 21 away from 5, Gordon Robertson, US and Middle East correspondent, is with us. Hello, Gordon.
23: Happy Friday, Heather.
21: Yeah, happy Friday to you. Tell me, what's the latest with the US Congress and the war in the Middle East?
23: Well, there were some very dramatic moves on Capitol Hill. It looked like there was going to be a vote in the House of Representatives on a resolution that would require the president to come to Congress for formal approval for his war in the Middle East. At the very last minute, the Speaker of the House, who in the American system controls what does and doesn't happen in the House, pulled the vote because it became clear the Republicans were going to lose it. Now, let's put this in context. Even if the Republicans, even if the vote had passed, it would still have had to go to the Senate, which is currently out of session. And even if it had passed there, Trump would simply have vetoed it. But the fact that the vote was going to pass in the House indicates that support for the war is slipping and slipping very dramatically. So it doesn't change anything in the short run, but as we approach elections in November, it indicates that the politics around the war are changing very quickly.
21: Ah, now tell me, what is this business with the tax immunity for Trump?
23: Wow. So it's often been said over the, 10 years that he's dominated the American political space, that Trump can simply do anything and people will still support him. But this seems to be one bridge too far. So essentially, Trump had been suing the Internal Revenue Service, the tax service, for $10 billion, which is very strange because since he's president, he also runs the IRS. He then settled his lawsuit with the IRS, and in exchange for dropping the charges, what the IRS gave him was a promise that neither he nor his family would ever have their taxes audited. So it's essentially a license to cheat on their taxes, depending on how you read it, maybe in perpetuity, but at least all their back taxes. This has rubbed everyone the wrong way, even some of the president's most fervent supporters. So it will be interesting to see if it gets sort of tied up in the whole thing over the war and becomes a question of sort of one thing piling on top of another and affecting his popularity that way.
21: Yeah, I can't see how that will be popular. Now, have we got a few ships going through the strait, have we?
23: We've had a few. There's been a sort of consistent trickle over the last week or two. There's also been word just in the last few hours that the Iranians and the Omanis, who recall control the other side of the Strait of Hormuz, are talking about a system of, they're not going to call it tolls, they're going to call it fees, because everyone agrees that tolls in a natural international waterway are illegal, but you can charge fees. So maybe it's an environmental fee, maybe it's a waste disposal fee, maybe it's a protection fee. I mean, a cynic could look at this and say it amounts to a protection racket, it amounts to tolling by another name. But the Omanis have a lot of influence with the other Gulf states, and the Omanis are very close allies of the Americans. So on the one hand, it is a bad sign because it means people will have to, may have to start paying to pass a waterway that they should be able to pass for free. On the other hand, I think everybody would agree that if this gets traffic moving through the strait again, at least in the near term, that's probably going to be acceptable to almost everyone.
21: Gordon, it's good to talk to you. Thank you for running us through that. Gordon Robertson, US and Middle East correspondent. That is significant, by the way, the fact that the Iranians and the people from Oman are having a chat to each other, because Oman is an ally of the US. And by having this conversation, it is flagrantly ignoring the Trump administration's warnings about tolls, but also how people are seeing it as an indication that if they're coming up with some other way of running this, it means that these peace talks between the US and Iran are simply not going to, don't expect anything from it, basically. Now, Mick Jagger had a party this week. I'll tell you what, that would have to be on your bucket list. Like, that would be cool. Don't you think it would be cool to go to a party with Mick Jagger? It'd be cool because Keith would be there. And he'd be climbing a coconut tree. He'd be high as a kite. It'd be a great party. You wouldn't even need to imbibe to have a great party. You'd simply have to watch it. Anyway, he had a party this week and it was broken up for the weirdest reason. So it's on Stromboli, the Sicilian island. And this is where they'd been filming there. So he was having a rap party. And the rest of the cast were there. It was Josh O'Connor, Jesse Buckley, McGirl, Saoirse Ronan, Dakota Johnson, people like that. And the cops were called because they were playing music. And without a word of a lie, music is banned on Stromboli on Wednesdays. And the party was on a Wednesday. So they had to break it up. Can you believe it? 16 away from 5.
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21: Right, still no word from the police on whether they're going to be with us after 5 o'clock, but well, we won't have to wait long, I suppose, to get an answer because it's only 13 minutes away from five. And Barry Soper, our senior political correspondent, with us. Hello, Barry.
28: You're being very optimistic, Heather. Good afternoon.
21: Oh, yeah, well, you got to hope, don't you? Hey, right, what do you make of...
28: Cutting it fine.
21: Oh, no, they are, aren't they? What do you make of Paul... But then again, they do those police breath tests, like 20 seconds between cars. So I know they can move really fast.
28: Yeah, that's right.
21: Yeah, yeah. So don't worry. They might, in fact, they might call us 20 seconds before 5 o'clock and be like, we're on and we'll
28: be there. Yeah, plan.
21: We better move fast to be ready. Now, Paul Thompson going. Thoughts?
28: It's interesting, isn't it, when you look at both state broadcasters, you look at TVNZ, their head of news and current affairs. He went, they've appointed a new person above that role at TVNZ now, and now Radio New Zealand. Now, there has been increasing criticism from within the political ranks, certainly of the government, that the state broadcasters are becoming very left-wing in their attitude to politics. That may be true, it may not be true, but you know, it's all speculation in a way. But David Seymour, interestingly, who's the Minister for Radio New Zealand, he hinted at leadership changes coming up for the broadcaster. He said of Paul Thompson, that guy's got an awful lot to answer for, and he suspected, he said, that he won't be answering the call at Radio New Zealand for much longer. Now, that was said earlier this month. Seymour told Stuff, though, today he didn't know the announcement was coming when he made those comments. Hello. I think that's stretching a point. But he said, just to make the observation that if your numbers are going down in the wrong direction or going in the wrong direction, your board is changing, he wouldn't be surprised if other changes come with that. That's what he was saying at the time. No inside knowledge. Yeah, right. Okay, that's fine. But Thompson apparently advised the board of his plan last December. He said that they were planning to tell staff later this year, but because of all the political kerfuffle going on about it, he decided he'd bring that forward. So it's not until the end of the year. Interestingly, Paul Goldsmith, who's the media minister, he spoke to Seymour about it. He said his comments were unhelpful, and it's true that a government can't be trying to be restructuring a state broadcaster. Not a good look at all. Winston Peters, though, he said Seymour's comments were out of order. And of course, you know, the relationship between Winston Peters and David Seymour is an open secret that they do not get on very well.
21: Now, are you enjoying the fact that the robo cop things are going to be going up a shit's bum? Is that funny to you?
28: No, it's not. Why do you think I find it funny?
21: Because that's what you've written for me.
28: Oh, I thought you might have a wee chuckle about that, but that's fine. It's very important, I think, that we do have these inspection units available, because you can imagine the alternative is, and that's what we've been doing up until now, sending divers down. And, of course, that takes a lot of work, and you only have so many divers that can employ so many or inspect so many ships. Well, this obviously is a much better way of getting to what are transnational criminal groups who are increasingly exploiting the sale and the complexity of the illicit drugs coming into New Zealand. And they can put, I think I heard Casey Costello saying that you can put some sort of thing on the bottom of a ship and the ship itself may not even be aware of it.
21: Hey, what has this new National Party candidate in Whangarei done? Have they had a bout of honesty?
28: No, I found it quite interesting that Lloyd Burr was interviewing Lloyd Budd. Very similar names. Lloyd Burr, Budd has had over 20 years in the real estate and leadership experience, and recently completed a course through Harvard, the Harvard Executive Education Sector. And he's clearly an ambitious man, and he was speaking to Lloyd Burr about it. Lloyd Burr asked him if he'd like to be Prime Minister. Have a listen to what he had to say.
6: I think the opportunity to be part of a leadership group of this country is something I would love to be a part of.
28: Yeah, the man hasn't even entered Parliament yet, so that's enthusiasm for you.
21: Yeah, good on him. I started the show saying you need to be confident. You know, that's the difference between success and a lack of success.
28: I don't know
21: sometimes.
28: Whether they... Given what I've just written about prime ministers, it's not a job that I would hanker after necessarily, though.
21: No, I don't reckon I'd like the job at all. Barry, thanks very much. We'll wrap the political week that was with you later on in the show. Barry Soper, senior political correspondent, he'll be back 6:15. It's 8 away from 5.
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26: 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Now the Southern Motorway gets busy citybound from Curlitz, Bram Street. Moderate to heavy in patches between Barrington and Waltham. Curlitz Road is looking heavy southbound heading towards Hoon Hay. Quite busy along Johns, both ways. Sawyer's Arms through to Harewood. Heavy along Marsham northbound from Steedman. Ferry Road slows down heading east approaching Oldwins. Abbott Insurance Brokers. 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
14: David Seymour's the Associate Minister of Health. This diabetes thing with the Maori access, I mean, what the hell's going on there? How did this become a thing?
17: What's happening is there's a proposal. It's open to consultation until next Thursday. It's not actually final, but the proposal is to change the clinical criteria for getting diabetes prevention drugs. That means that you'll no longer have stories like I've heard many, many times. I went to my doctor. They said, yep, if you were Maori or Pacific, you would qualify for this for free, but because you're not, you have to pay. We've got to stop that. It's so divisive.
25: Back Monday from 6 a.m. The Mike Hosking Breakfast with Bailey's Real Estate News Talk ZB.
21: I'll tell you what, we've got some figures out, retail spending figures, and looks like spending is up for the month for the quarter of March, so up by about a percentage point, but you'd have to wonder how much of that's been driven by the price of fuel, because fuel's gone up like eye-wateringly, obviously, especially when it comes to diesel. So we might have to have a chat to Retail New Zealand about that and just see if they can strip that out for us. On the CRL, is anyone else finding it weird how secretive everyone is being about when the CRL in Auckland is opening? This is the underground train station that we've apparently overbuilt. So it's widely speculated that it's going to be opening in September, and everybody agrees it's September except for the spin-off, who seems to think that it's August, because one source told them the vibes that used to feel September-ish now feel August-ish. So it might be August, might be September. But then when the Post, which is because everybody's obsessed with this, so you got the spin-off writing pieces about it, and then the Post were obsessed and they went and had a chat to the Transport Minister Chris Bishop, and they asked him, Minister, is it September? And I quote, he paused for 5 seconds, taking a large breath before tisk-tisking and saying, goodness me, second half of the year is the time we're tracking to, and we're on track for that as I understand it, second half of the year. Which is weird, isn't it? Martin Devlin has now really messed things up for everybody. He's gone to social medias and he said people see that there are posters in the underground stations, and they seem to be advertising. I'm reading between the lines here, but I think the posters are advertising the All Blacks versus Ireland game at Eden Park on July 18. Now, you wouldn't stick posters up down there advertising something for July 18 unless you're opening it before July 18. So now he's thinking, is it going to... So now we've got to throw July in the mix as well. July, August or September. And now I understand why they're doing this, because they don't want to say a date and then not meet the date, and then it's a big failure just before the election. But it has something of the Streisand effect about it, doesn't it? Like, I don't care. Do you care? I don't care. But now they're being weird about it. Now I care. Now I'm slightly obsessed. Now I'm obsessed. I'm obsessed with it now. What is it, July? Next time we get Chris Bishop on, we're asking him that question. Anyway, listen, let's have a chat to St John next and find out what they're going to do with all the money the government's just given their way in the budget. News Talk ZB.
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19: It's 5 o'clock. I'm Raylene Ramsey. Customs will have four new international postings to fight transnational drug trading. It'll get $70.7 million over 4 years from next week's budget to go into protecting the border, upgrading gear and training. Another $10.8 million will help set up staff in the Pacific, South America, Middle East and Europe. Minister Casey Costello says that's on top of 11 staff already offshore.
20: New international funding will build on success customs achieves from its people and posts around the world and its relationships with other countries and agencies.
19: A pair of new ambulance hubs are in Auckland's future, funded by $35 million over 4 years from the budget. The allocation will also go into increasing comms centre staff, patient welfare checks and electronic patient records. Deputy Head Dan Owes says Auckland's response times are the slowest in the country and the hubs will help.
22: It enables us, if we have a very sick patient and the ambulance needs extensive clean-up and restocking, to drop that off in the facility and get back out on the road.
19: The charities regulator is being asked to investigate RSA poppy donations. The Herald's revealed Christchurch's Papanui RSA owed more than $300,000 to its welfare trust after relying on donations to support its failing bar. Jordan Dunn has more.
29: No Duff Veteran Support Group co-founder Aaron Wood has filed a complaint with Charity Services in a personal capacity. He wants it to investigate Papanui's situation and whether a national system-wide audit is needed. Wood says his complaint is in the interest of veterans who are the intended and legal beneficiaries of Poppy Trust funds.
19: The Deputy Prime Minister says it's not surprising RNZ's chief executive has resigned. Paul Thompson will finish up at the end of this year after 13 years heading the public broadcaster. David Seymour criticised RNZ in an interview with The Platform last week. He denies knowing the resignation was coming, but says when the numbers are going in the wrong direction, other changes are likely too.
2: He's had a very long run, and I think it's probably a good time for RNZ to change its direction slightly.
19: Almost $5 million has gone to support for abuse and care survivors and for memorialising and caring for unmarked graves. The government established a fund after 2024's apology to survivors. In two rounds so far, money's gone to 68 organisations and community groups for things like education, workshops, therapy and counselling. Money's also gone to seven councils for site care, with at least 4,000 associated unmarked graves. Accusations the government's breaching human rights obligations by advancing legislation with potential to harm gender-diverse people. The bill seeking to define the terms woman and man passed its first reading on Wednesday. Human Rights Commission Rainbow spokesperson Prudence Walker says such strict definitions could create confusion and exclude people.
3: I'm concerned that it'll trample on the mana of trans and intersex people who already face discrimination in Aotearoa, and also attempts to completely erase non-binary people.
4: News Talk ZB Sport. New International Olympic Committee President Kirsty Coventry says the changes to the rules around transgender competitors are in the best interests of athletes. For the 2028 Games in Los Angeles, athletes will undergo gene testing and will only be eligible to compete as their biological gender. Speaking at an event in Auckland today, Coventry says the changes are setting the example for the consistency the IOC wants for the future of the Olympics.
5: Everyone now knows where we're going and that the IOC has taken the leadership role. I asked the group two things. Make sure that this policy is fair for athletes on the field to play and safe. And I believe that that's what we have.
4: Chris Wood has one more English Premier League game to get through unscathed for Nottingham Forest before linking up with New Zealand for next month's Football World Cup. Iran are first up in June in a match that will have plenty of attention on it from more than just the football world, given the US-led attacks and the controversy over whether the Iranians would even show up in America. But Wood, the All-Whites captain, says all their games are key.
6: Getting the win against any of them is going to be important. The first one's always majorly important because then you got to go on to maybe finish higher up in the group. Iran are a very good side. They showed that in the Asia tournaments. And they'll be looking at us to try and beat us and get themselves on the board.
4: Wood and Forest host Bournemouth on Monday. Meanwhile, Portugal great Cristiano Ronaldo has won his first Saudi Arabia Pro League title. He scored twice on the final day as his Al Nassr beat Denmark 4-1 to clinch the title by 2 points. He's won everywhere he's gone, Ronaldo. A chance to remind the Chiefs of what they once had remains a motivating factor for Crusaders' first five, Rivers Rahane. He'll go up against his former side tonight for the first time since steering the Crusaders to a Super Rugby Pacific final triumph over the Chiefs last year. Rahane says while it's an important match in the context of the season, it's one he's desperate to get up for.
23: On a personal level, yeah, like definitely. I know all of those boys, so it'd be good to get one back over them.
4: Kick-off 7.05pm, live commentary, News Talk, ZB Sport and iHeartRadio. 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
24: Harvey Norman King's birthday deals on now. Starting off along the southern motorway, it gets busy citybound from Curlitz. Curlitz quite heavy southbound heading towards Hoonhay. Bram Street moderate to heavy in patches between Barrington and Waltham Road. Quite busy along John's this evening between Sawyer's Arms and Harewood. Ferry Road slows down heading east approaching Oldwins. Harvey Norman, huge King's birthday deals on appliances, TVs, computers, technology, furniture and bedding.
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26: Weather Watch 24/7. The Met Service forecast for Christchurch for the rest of today. Fine spells increasing with northeasterlies dying out this evening, dropping down to a low of 4 degrees tonight. Tomorrow, areas of morning fog clearing to fine, then cloud developing in the evening. Light winds, but southerlies for a time in the afternoon. Tomorrow's high 16, a low of 6 degrees. Tomorrow night, Sunday fine with light winds through the day, then northeasterlies developing in the evening with a high of 14. And ahead to Monday next week, partly cloudy, northeasterly breezes dying out in the morning, and Monday's high 15.
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21: Good afternoon. The government's announced it's giving St John Ambulance $35 million in next week's budget. The money will go towards establishing two new Auckland hubs, upgrading technology and stronger frontline support. Now, Peter Bradley is St John's chief executive. Hi, Peter.
7: Hello.
21: Are you already spending this money in your head? You already have places it needs to go?
7: Well, clearly the government have given us some specific aspects to spend this on, so clearly we'll be spending the money on what they've asked to spend it on, which is two new big ambulance stations in Auckland, which is fantastic, a new national electronic patient record, which is great, and then a particular support for our 111 call takers and our clinical support staff. So, yeah, we've got some. We know where that's going, and we'll start spending it now that it's been announced.
21: Okay, now, obviously, am I right in thinking no extra staff here?
7: There'll be a small number of extra staff for our communication centre to give them better breaks. Yeah, small numbers of staff, but not frontline staff in this piece.
21: But no. So no new ambulances, no extra staff. So does this actually necessarily improve the reliability of the service or the speed of the service in getting to you if you're having a heart attack?
7: It will do in Auckland because the two new stations will mean that we've got big stations where we can clean, equip, and manage logistics and really make sure that we've got all the vehicles ready to be deployed. So that's for Auckland, yes, and we need them in Auckland because we've got obviously congestion and massive demand in Auckland. And then the electronic patient record, that will be good because that will speed up the ability to undertake patient assessment and also complete the record after we've seen the patient. So that will certainly help with response times, yes.
21: Yeah, okay. Now, how are you going with the donations? Is it a bit dire at the moment?
7: No, it's not actually. We've heard some media feedback today that actually fundraising has dropped. It's not. We've got no dropping at all in fundraising. People still donate 50 ambulances every year. Fantastic generosity. No change. So the amount of money that we get from fundraising continues to grow year on year. And thus far, Heather, we've seen no reduction at all. In fact, it continues to grow.
21: No, that's brilliant. Yeah. But Peter, how do you explain that? I mean, I thought the cost of living crisis is making it hard for all charities.
7: Well, yeah, I know you'd expect that, but I think the profile of the St John Ambulance Service and the fantastic job that our people do out on the street every day around New Zealand, I think that really sort of, warms people's hearts, and they just really, really appreciate that support that we give them. And, the generosity continues. It's amazing.
21: Peter, thanks. I'm pleased to hear it. Peter Bradley, the St John Chief Executive, 10 past 5.
25: Heather Duplessis Allen.
21: Well, we have some good news potentially for retailers. Latest figures from Stats New Zealand show spending is up nearly 1% in the March quarter. Retail New Zealand Chief Executive Carolyn Young is with us now. Hi, Carolyn.
8: Hi, Heather. How are you doing?
21: I'm very well. You sound happy, which already makes me feel happy about it. Is it good news? Because the question I've got is it good news or is this just the price of fuel making it look good?
8: Well, it is actually good news because what we do is we don't look at the seasonally adjusted numbers because that smooths everything out. And what a retailer experiences is volatility. And so the actual year-on-year actual numbers are up 6% for the quarter. So there's mixed numbers inside there. So we've got, really great sales in the electronics space. We were seeing a 14.4% improvement in the quarter. Now, that's pretty phenomenal compared to the March quarter of 2025. So electronics has been really strong over the last 12 to 18 months, and that's still going gangbusters. But what we are seeing is grocery spending is only up 4.1%. So when you take into account inflation, it's pretty flat in volume, but we're thinking that shoppers are probably, we know that they're turning more to the own brands and the cheaper brands so that they're getting, the goods that they need within the envelope that they've got to spend.
21: Yeah, and does it look to you like the South Islanders are still spending more than the North Islanders?
8: For sure. Strong spending down south, and it's supported by that farming sector as well as, tourism. So we've seen 47,000 additional people come through New Zealand in March. We know a lot of people head down to the South Island. Canterbury was up 8.7% and Otago was up 12.3% for the quarter. So strong retail results, when the average is around 6%. So they're doing well.
21: Do we know, by the way, why all the spending on pharmaceuticals?
8: Well, there is some sense that we do know that there's a heck of a lot of people have signed up to the new weight loss drugs.
0: I was going to ask you if that's brands. What it is, Carolyn. It's the old Wegovy and the Saxenda.
8: Yeah, our research guy Ben has been doing some work into this area and he's just going to dig in a bit further, but there's certainly high volume of those drugs now being sold and they're really expensive on a monthly basis, so that just keeps going up and up and up. So we do think that that has certainly some impact in that pharmaceutical space.
0: Thank you, Carolyn. I appreciate it. Carolyn Young, Chief Executive of Retail New Zealand. You know I'm obsessed with these drugs, eh? Completely and utterly obsessed. Obsessed with the obsession of somebody who wants to be on it, but can't quite get myself there. Anyway, I've got an update for you. I'm not on it. Don't worry about it. I'm not going to tell you I'm now jabbing myself, but I have an update on it. So stand by for that and we'll get to it. 13 past five.
25: Heather Duplessy-Allen.
0: If you're in the market speaking of money for a beach house, you might be in luck because there are apparently almost 200 properties for sale in Mount Maunganui right now. And there are more than 20 for sale along the waterfront. Now, this is weird because normally at any given time there'd be fewer than 10. So the fact that you've got 20 is quite, the estate agents can't explain it. They don't know what it is. It could be a combo of things, could be the slip, could be the cost of living fine. Like everybody's held on. And then there's another wave of cost of living and another wave of economic down depression. Just a bit down, not a proper depression. But as a result of that, people go, oh, now I really can't afford the beach house. And so they're letting it go. It's not great for the sellers, obviously, but it is great for the buyers. Buyer's market on the beach house. 14 past.
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0: All right, let's be honest. If you run a small business, going along with the cheapest option doesn't always work out that way in the long run, does it? Especially when it comes to your telco. Because staying connected isn't optional. Because when it comes to work and then it doesn't work, it's not just annoying. It costs you time and it costs you customers and a whole lot of your patience, which is why this is interesting. One New Zealand is rated number one for small business customer satisfaction in telecommunications by Canstar Blue for 2025. So it's not just about who's shouting the lowest price at you. It's about who actually delivers when it matters.

0: child of the spin-off founder, Duncan Grieve, who is with me right now. Hi, Duncan.
1: Kia ora, Heather.
0: Now, Duncan, a lot of things get launched and they don't necessarily work, but you guys have got confidence about this, eh?
1: Yeah, we do. We do. I mean, like, on some level, it might not work. We're fully prepared to put this in front of our audience, our beautiful baby, and if they don't like it, well, you know, we'll live with that. But I'm a music person, right? I've been buying records since I was a teenager, and the relationship with the album and the sense that by buying it, I was on some level transmitting something to the artist is very foundational, and it doesn't exist in the same way with streaming. And I know there are a lot of me's out there who feel that sense of loss of the album from the central point. So yeah, we are confident.
0: But isn't part of it, and I think you're onto something here, but isn't part of it the actual ability to hold that album in your hand and take the sleeve out and look at it? But this is still electronic, right? You own it, but you don't hold it.
1: You own it, but you don't hold it. That is true. And so, and that's part of it, the part that's on some level speculative. But I think that the experience of opening a loom, and we've done a lot of kind of, there's some really cool design and sort of technology user interface stuff that feels really different to what you're used to in streaming, because we're not trying to just get you to push play and walk away and let the algorithm decide. Because we're trying to make it a very deliberate experience, you can design the whole thing quite differently. And when we put, you know, this stuff in front of artists and other music people, you can see them, their kind of light bulbs going off in their head. Yeah. Like it can be different.
0: And they love it as well, because they get a lot more money than they do from Spotify, right?
1: Yeah, I think that's really foundational for us. One of our investors is Hamish McKenzie, who co-founded Substack. And I was really inspired by the way that they were sort of like, you know, you bring your own audience, you build something on here, you deserve to take the lion's share. That hasn't often been the deal with large technology companies, but it is with Substack and it is with Loom as well.
0: Okay, so do you think it's going to end up being like complementary to what an artist does? An artist will, or what the fan wants. The fan will go and buy the vinyl, the fan will go buy the clear vinyl as well, maybe the CD if they're really nutty, and a Loom as well.
1: Yeah, I think that, you know, a lot of what we're doing is saying to artists, you're effectively like a small to medium business, a lot of them, and you know what's best for your business. And, you know, there are some artists like Tiki Tane, who's going to be on our platform at launch, who said goodbye to Spotify, who said, I want to build a different world without them for his own reasons. You know, he'll be on Loom, but won't be on Spotify. But for the vast majority of artists will be on, Loom will be an and product.
0: Yeah.
1: But what it will have is material that is on there that isn't anywhere else. So for that obsessed fan who
0: you
1: wants the vinyl and the merch,
0: yeah,
1: and the ticket,
0: the experience,
1: they will want this too.
0: Okay, now what are you going to do when you get to the gnarly artists like R. Kelly and Michael Jackson?
1: Look, it's a great question, one that Chris Schultz posed.
0: Because I love that you guys are thinking about this stuff already.
1: Well, you kind of have to, and we haven't yet figured it out, to be honest, because there, you know, I'd say R. Kelly is probably a hard pass, but there is a spectrum, and some of that is in the eye of the beholder. These are conversations we'll have internally. We'll talk about with our partners, and we'll sort of figure it out. I'm inclined to let audiences decide.
0: Me too. Go all neoliberal on it.
1: but at the same time, you know,
0: market decide.
1: Yeah, I mean, and honestly, to kind of zoom out a bit, like, I think that purchasing a unit is a really different way of investing in an artist.
0: Like, yeah.
1: If you buy an album, you're not just going to do that. You're going to spend a lot of time with it. Whereas if you save an album on a streaming product that you're paying for anyway, there isn't actually any loss or incentive to really engage with it. So it's a whole different paradigm. And that's one of the things I love most about it, is that it once you actually start thinking about it, it changes a whole lot about how you engage with music.
0: I said at the start of the show, what I'm into is how confident you guys are about this, because you go into Australia next, then you're going to the US, and then you're going to the UK as well. You really believe this can work, eh?
1: I totally believe it can work. You know, we've been talking about it for a few years, and I think if we'd started it 2 or 3 years ago, it wouldn't have worked. But if you can feel everything from the way that people are responding to AI and data centers to the general kind of approach that big technology, you know, the impact that big technology is having on society, that, you know, I believe that things are cyclic. I'm a history major. I've seen this movie before. It doesn't mean that those companies are going to go away, but they won't be beloved or seen as kind of, you know, neutral to society the way that they once were. And I think that there are a lot of people out there who are looking for a way to interact with their phone that doesn't feel kind of so predatory and just advertising drenched.
0: And I agree.
1: I think that this might be the

0: They take back-to-back 111 calls. They do a fantastic job. They do not get adequate decompression time. This funding helps with that.
1: Domestic support's waning fast in the US for waging war on Iran. Republicans have acted swiftly to dump a vote in the House to limit Donald Trump's war powers when it became clear they wouldn't win. Democrats have repeatedly tried to oblige congressional approval. Correspondent Gordon Robson told Heather Duplessis, Alan, even if the vote had passed, Trump could have vetoed it.
2: It doesn't change anything in the short run, but as we approach elections in November, it indicates that the politics around the war are changing very quickly.
1: The end of a TV era, as Stephen Colbert signs off The Late Show's final episode. Colbert took on the mantle in 2015, replacing David Letterman, who first screened the show in New York's Ed Sullivan Theatre. Paul McCartney, Sir Paul McCartney and Colbert today performed a farewell version of Hello, Goodbye, a nod to the Beatles' 1964 performance in the theatre. McCartney presented Colbert with a signed photo.
3: 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Paul McCartney.
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1: To sport and to Super Rugby, Pacific Grand Final rematch tonight under the roof in Christchurch as the Crusaders host the Chiefs. All Whites captain Chris Wood has one more English Premier League game to get through unscathed for Nottingham Forest before linking up with New Zealand for next month's Football World Cup. And yet another accolade for Kiwi motor racing great Sir Scott Dixon. He's been officially inducted into the IndyCar Hall of Fame. That is News Talk ZB News and Sport with One New Zealand and the power of satellite mobile. It's 5:33. Heather Duplessis Allen is next.
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7: Earn Airpoints dollars on DoorDash. Now the southern gets busy citybound from Curlitz. Moderate to heavy in patches between Barrington and Waltham Road. Curlitz Road slows down southbound heading towards Hoonhae. Papanui is heavy but moving northbound approaching Heaton. Quite heavy along Johns. Southbound Sawyer's Arms to Hereward. Moderate to heavy along the northern roadway from Lineside through to Woodend. Add your Airpoints number on DoorDash today and start earning Airpoints dollars on eligible orders.
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6: Did your boots stop working? Did your truck break down? Did you burn through money? Did your ex find out where there's a will?
7: Right, it's not been that flash at only Oceania Healthcare. We're going to have a chat to Anne. Anne is Anne Gibson. She's from the Herald. She does all the property stuff. She's with us after six to talk us through it. Sports Huddle is standing by. It's 24 away from six now. And just at

0: second season, Auckland FC has become the first Kiwi men's football team to reach the A-League Grand Final. And it's going to be played at home tomorrow evening in front of a sold-out Mount Smart Stadium crowd. Steve Corica is AFC's coach. Hi, Steve.
1: How are you, Heather?
0: I'm very well, thank you. If somebody had said to you, Steve, that it's going to be this remarkable, in your first year you will win the Premier's plate and in your second year you will host the Grand Final, would you ever have believed it?
1: Obviously, you know, coming to a new startup club, you want to win. I was brought here to win, but the way it's gone in the first 2 years, obviously winning the Premiership, it was amazing. Made the semi-final in the first year, and then, you know, obviously backing it up the second year to be in a Grand Final at home in front of our home fans. It's just very exciting, and just looking forward to it tomorrow.
0: Do you have to sort of not let it get away in your head, just how important this is?
1: Well, it's very important for the team and the staff, obviously, but it's very important for the, you know, the families, their friends, the supporters who, you know, supported us in the first 2 years, have got right behind us. It's amazing for them to have a grand final at home, because it's, you know, they don't come around very often, so we want to try and make the most of it when we can.
0: Now, I know if I was to say to you, do you feel like you could win tomorrow, you're going to say yes, because you guys always have to be confident. But how would you rate that win? Is it going to be a walk in the park, or is it going to be a battle?
1: No, it's definitely not going to be easy. Not many of the grand finals I've been in have been easy. You know, we're talking about two good teams. It's going to be very competitive. I would say very physical. You know, I think whoever wants it the most will end up, you know, winning it. Whoever defends their box well and scores at the right time will end up winning it. Who knows, it might even go to penalty kicks, which we've done in the past in the quarterfinal, and they did it in the semi-final. So, yeah, whichever way it pans out, you know, we just want to be on the right end of it, and you need a little bit of luck along the way, and hopefully we get that luck and we can see it through.
0: Yeah, so are you doing the same prep that you did last time you had? That was one of the semis, I'm not sure, that you were hosting here, and you guys made it feel like an away game.
1: Yeah, we've made it very similar, obviously very similar.
0: Are you still there?
1: Yep, still here.
0: Yeah. Carry on. Yeah, I was going to ask you, Steve, if you're going to do the same thing where you go stay in a hotel all together and you kind of get in that mindset. Yeah. Are you doing that this weekend?
1: We are. We're doing that. It's been working for us, obviously, the last couple of weeks, the quarterfinal, the semi-final at home. And it just, you know, helps the players out. Obviously, it keeps them focused. They spend a little bit of extra time like we do normally when we're away from home. And obviously, there's a lot of distractions in grand final week. And obviously, tomorrow's a special day for everyone, for the families as well who have supported them. But, you know, the boys need to be focused and raring to go to win that.
0: Right, so what do you need us to do in the stands?
1: Just cheer loudly, support us like they have for the first 2 years. Obviously, it's sold out, so, you know, what an amazing feeling to be there and witness, hopefully, what will be the first ever win from a men's team in New Zealand in an Australian league.
0: Well, listen, next time we talk, I hope it is in the wake of a grand final win. So go well, okay?
1: Thank you so much.
0: Thank you, Steve. Look after yourself. Steve Corica, Auckland FC coach, 20 away from 6.
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3: And there it is. Logan Rogerson with Auckland's third. It is the dream that Auckland FC thought they were going to have last season.
4: Very excited to be able to go and play on another world stage. I know this team will want to do big things, want to cause a few upsets, and we want to get out of the group. That's our goal, that's our aim.
5: The club captain not there on the final day of the season. If that doesn't sum up Spurs right there, that is an absolute joke.
0: Sports Huddle, Darcy Watergrave, Sports Talk host, and Alex Powell, Herald sports journalist. Hello, you two.
6: Evening, Heather.
7: Football!
0: What does that mean? Oh, football. Okay. Jeez, honestly, you've been making so many noises in the, like, is it driving you nuts, Alex? It's been going on for about 6 minutes.
6: If we're sitting here with Piney and he's making noises, I'd be worried, but this is just Darcy.
0: Just, and that loud whistle just out of nowhere. Do you want to give us a little taste
6: of
0: it?
6: No, don't.
0: It's hideous.
7: I'm a noise machine. I can't help myself.
0: So much.
7: Okay. I know. Well, I annoyed someone by whistling around the building. So at least I didn't whistle like that. I was just whistling happy tunes like Steamboat Willie.
0: Yeah. Okay, Alex, penalty shootout or no?
5: Will it go to a penalty shootout?
0: Yeah.
5: I hope not.
0: It's stressful, eh?
5: No, but it's what makes football and knockout football great. Like, Auckland FC and Sydney FC have played four times this season. Three of those have been in the league. Auckland FC have won. Well, so they're unbeaten. There's been a draw or two in there. So they've got absolutely enough to do it in normal time. If it goes to penalties, it goes to penalties. They'll have confidence from winning a couple of weeks ago on the shootout. So, I mean, look, who knows?
7: As an interested bystander, and I haven't got any skin in either game, obviously I talked to Phoenix fan. If I talk to the Auckland FC players, they're wonderful men. I love the coach, I love the CEO, everything about it. But I don't have skin in the game because I'm not following them. I like the Phoenix I've been following for 20-something years.
0: But you should just be supporting it because it's Auckland.
7: Yeah, I'm supporting it as an Auckland team, but I'm not going to cry river if they can't get it done. There's something about a penalty shootout that brings energy to the game that casual observers can actually really climb into. Yeah. And it's so it's fraught. You're fretting right the way through.
0: Well, you put yourself in the place of those little men standing there with their hands in front of their winners.
7: And I always ask this question. I'll ask you, Alex, because you're a bigger football fan than I'll ever be. Why don't the people who are attempting the spot kicks, right, why don't they just kick it straight at the goalie? Because the goalie always goes left or right. Just kick it straight down the middle.
0: Because he won't be there anymore.
7: Yeah, he's either gone left or right.
5: I think when you're in that situation, and there is like this is an issue that clubs have preparing for penalties, is that you can't practice it. You cannot recreate anywhere 2 hours of football and then the pressure of walking up to take a penalty by yourself, one-on-one with the keeper. There is so much pressure on the taker that if you can go up there and say, I'm going to kick it straight down the middle, he'll move, and you can actually do it, fair play.
7: Yeah, well, and if you kick it right in the middle, the guy just stands there and catches it. Exactly.
0: Gutted. How bad do you look at that point? Hey, Alex, can you explain something to me? Are we giving up on Luke Metcalf? Has the Warriors said, yeah, never mind?
5: Are we giving up on Luke Metcalf?
7: No, Metcalf's giving up on us.
5: That's the thing.
0: They have the 10-day window.
5: But the Warriors have said we are not going to put any pressure on him to try and reverse his decision.
0: Why?
7: Self-respect.
5: Because if he's made the call to want to leave, then so be it. He's made that bet. The Warriors are actually really good at doing this. As soon as a player says, I want out, they do not stand in their way. It's so much more beneficial to just let them go. If they get an extra season out of them, then great. That's like the Warriors are going to need Luke Metcalf for the rest of this year. Like I know Tamati Martin's played last week and he'll play this week, but Luke Metcalf will have that number 7 jumper as soon as he's ready.
7: Wait, all contracts there in the NRL, gossamer thin, they're written on tissue paper. So if someone wants to leave, you blow your nose at the contract, chuck it out, and you go. If you don't want to be in my team, you don't want to play with these players, why would we have you there?
0: Yeah.
7: So the issue here to me is not that. The issue here is around the NRL and how they deal with contracts because it's a joke.
5: There is far too much power in the hands of the players, the player agents, and the NRL. And we see that, you know, every year. We've seen it twice at the Warriors.
0: Is that what
7: they're chopping and changing all of the time.
0: Is it just good management of people? If you've got somebody there who is unhappy, you don't want them there.
7: No, of course you don't.
0: Yeah, so it's just people
7: management. But if you have a draft, for example, at the start of the season, and you are committed to this team for the rest of the year, and you cannot go anywhere, you can't negotiate, you can't look across and go, oh, that guy's injured, I might go over there. Suddenly you have consistency and solidity within your team. Well, I think that'd be really good.
5: Okay. I think there needs to be some kind of football transfer window. And we've seen it already this year with the Warriors getting Grant Anderson in exchange for Mitch Barnett. I thought that was going to be a really good sort of example to the rest of the competition. But, I mean, we're not seeing it with Luke Metcalf. Right. He's going to join the Dragons.
0: Let's take a break really quickly. 1:45.
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0: We're back with the huddle, the sports huddle. It's 12 away from 6. Darcy and Alex with me. Darcy, what do you make of us not getting any of the Anzac Day tests for the first 3 years?
7: And I think it's all about money, and NZR need as much money as they can possibly get. So if they've got to put their hands back and, you know what, I'm going to bow to your superior population if we're taking a 50-50 share, I don't think it's a difficult decision. Mm. They're not flush. They haven't got a lot of money. And if there's a chance that they can make a whole lot of coin, they'll pack out. They'll just take it to Melbourne, right? Put it in the MCG.
16: The MCG wouldn't sell out. You want to take it to Sydney. You want to take it to a core stadium. Yeah, that's 80,000.
0: Perth, aren't they, or something like
16: that? Yeah, Perth. Who knows?
0: But here's the problem. Okay, cool. You take the three tests, and in exchange, we get the two rugby championships that are also the Bledisloes. But then one of them goes away as well offshore somewhere to make more money. So we end up really short of games here, don't we?
16: I think there needs to be a real adjustment in New Zealanders' understanding that rugby isn't always a global game, but it is going that way. Like, we really have been spoiled by the fact that the All Blacks are a world leader.
0: Yeah.
16: But that doesn't necessarily mean that's how it's going to be forever.
7: And they play at home.
16: And they play at home.
7: But they don't.
16: But we've anymore. Seen over the last few years, remember that game that they took, or All Blacks v Fiji, they took it to the States a few years ago. Yeah. That was supposed to be in Hamilton, I understand. But they, you know, if you're taking a game towards
0: it, but San Diego, now, or? I mean, so because we've got, Alex, it's okay if you know, Tay Tay doesn't come here and Lady Gaga doesn't come here, but it's quite different if the All Blacks stop coming to New Zealand.
7: Well, yeah. We took the All Blacks. They sent the All Blacks because they had a leak and they needed to send it somewhere else. They sent it to Wellington. What happened?
16: Well, they get smashed in Wellington.
7: And no one turned up.
0: It's weird, actually.
7: We deserve it. If no one turns up to watch the All Blacks, I can understand where they go, you know what, we're going to take it somewhere where people will pay top dollar. And I bark on about this all the time, but the nature of being a supporter in a stand at a game of a high-stakes game of anything, it's priced out of most normal people. Most of us can't go to those games because it's too expensive. We're sitting on our butt watching it on the TV, and the food's better and cheaper. And it's a better place. You get
0: better,
7: a better view.
0: Better at Darcy's house. Now, the Breakers coach, good score, eh?
16: Very good. I was amazed. The bloke who's won a World Cup not long ago, and he wants to come down here. But you hear the way that people from offshore talk about the Breakers and the NBL, and I don't think we've realised how highly regarded the NBL
0: is. No, I definitely don't.
16: No, but we were talking about this earlier just off.
0: Why is it highly regarded?
16: I don't know. I think the lifestyle of New Zealand is a lot like, if you've come through playing college basketball and then the NBA in the States in particular, you're probably, you know, you're used to being that sort of like mobbed in the street type thing. And that's not saying like all the superstars come to New Zealand, but because it's so much more relaxed, you can actually live a bit more of a normal life.
7: The big thing with this, though, and I've talked to a lot of these guys, these imports that have come over the years, they're like, you know what, we're not going to Eastern Europe, and that's a bit scary. You speak the language. Mm. You've got similar entertainment, TV, similar food. It's just like a little friendly version of the States at the bottom of the world. So they love coming over here, and the league itself, it's a very strong, it's an increasingly great competition. A lot of young people coming through that, learning their trade. And then that marries up to the AMBL, which is, it's a brutal league. It's like Eastern European basketball. It's a tough league.
0: Yeah.
7: And these Americans, they like that.
0: Okay, all right. Tottenham Hotspur's captain, Alex.
7: This is yours, mate.
0: Not showing up to the game, mate.
16: I think that's disgraceful, to be honest. Like, Tottenham pay this guy, Christian Romero, £195,000 per week. You know? Like, if you are being paid that much to be a professional footballer...
0: I'll be their captain for the game.
16: Be a professional footballer. Tottenham, you know, not to put too fine a point on it, Tottenham could be in a lot of trouble if they get relegated. You know, that it will effectively be the death of that club. They will lose all their players because they will all want to go. They'll have to rebuild from ground zero. And they've got a guy not there supporting his teammates.
0: Isn't this the squad that's coming here soon?
16: Yeah, well, or are they all going to get sold? But yes, they are coming down.
0: Well, do you think he'll come?
16: No, will definitely. No. He is angling for a move. He's been linked with Atletico Madrid, who are one of the biggest clubs in Spain. He'll go. He doesn't care. If Tottenham stay up, he doesn't care. If they go down, he doesn't care. It's just bad.
7: You what talk about what makes a good team. That doesn't.
0: No, quite right. That well
7: does
0: said.
7: Not.
0: Well just, said. Lads, thank you very much.
16: Cheers,
0: Alex Powell, Darcy Watergrave, you can go off and make your weird noises now, Alex.
7: Alex. No, race cars this weekend,
16: sorry,
7: Alex.
16: I've made no noise.
7: Formula One this weekend, Alex. Indy 500. How dare you not be? The supercars are back.
0: Bye now. Seven away from six.
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17: 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Now we'll start off along the southern. It's heavy citybound from Curlitz. Bram Street, moderate to heavy in patches between Barrington and Waltham. Sluggish along Curlitz, southbound heading towards Hoonhay. Harper Avenue looking heavy northbound towards Beeley, easing along the Northern Motorway. Moderate to heavy along Pear Street northbound heading towards Waimate. 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That's traffic.
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4: Oh, by the way, this is fascinating. So, members of the team of the 1988 Auckland Grammar crew who rowed in the Māori Cup final have asked Rowing New Zealand to revisit the outcome because they think it wasn't fair. They say Christ College were the only school permitted to row with the highly advantageous new technology of lightweight carbon fibre oars. And as a result, they won. And so they've appealed it. What is this? Like 38 years later, they've appealed it. It's some members of the crew. It's not the school. It's not even the entire crew. They've said no. Rowing New Zealand. I can't understand why. I wouldn't have minded that they just reopened it just for a bit of nostalgia, seeing as we're all into things.
5: Well,
4: from the
5: if we're reopening
4: 90s.
5: Stuff, can we reopen the quarterfinal of the 2007 Rugby World Cup? I feel that there was a forward pass done by France, which was not picked up, and I think we need to relook at the result of that and replay that World Cup.
4: Rowing New Zealand says no. Harsh, Rowing New Zealand, harsh. Now, four away from six. So update quickly, because I told you I was going to talk to you about the CGT. Very badly. The capital gains taxes, the changes over in Aussie are going down very badly. The Assistant Science Minister, Andrew Charlton, has conceded that it basically is going to hurt small businesses, so it validates their concerns. And young people are hating the changes, right, which is really important because the government over there convinced themselves that young people were going to love it because it's going to open the housing market for them. This, what I'm about to play you, is the former Wallaby and now historian Peter Fitzsimons' daughter, Billy Fitzsimons, who is the Daily Oz editor-in-chief, interviewing the Treasurer, Jim Chambers, about the impact on shares.
6: You said 9 in 10 people under 35 don't have any shares. Mm-hmm. Where did you get that data from? Because when I looked at it, ASIC says that 1 in 5 people under the age of 28 do invest in shares. So is it possible that this is more prevalent than your numbers suggest?
7: Well, the numbers I got are the most recent numbers from the Treasury. I'd have to have a look at why there's a discrepancy between your numbers and ours.
6: Because ASIC is a government agency.
7: It's an independent regulator, but yeah, understood.
4: The clip has gone viral. Young people are making that clip go viral. By the way, it's Chalmers, not Chambers. Would it help if I spelt things properly when I wrote it down? Well, if someone is hanging on to the result of a high school competition 38 years ago, I pity what their wife has them holding on to right now. Can you imagine? Can you imagine? The grudges in the marriage. Be intense. All right. We're going to talk next about what's going on in the retirement sector. Stand by.

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7: It's 6 o'clock. I'm Raylene Ramsey. Customs has revealed its three new underwater drones funded by the last government are designed to intercept illicit materials stowed under ships. The Customs Minister introduced the new remotely operated vehicles, or ROVs, today, commissioned after a trial by Australia's Border Forces. Casey Costello also made a pre-budget announcement of next week's fiscal plan, committing $70 million for more training and overseas postings. She told Heather Duplessis-Allen the drones are much needed kit.
8: The criminals that we are focusing on here are very organised, very well resourced.
7: Wellington's mayor is intending to talk with the finance minister on the heels of government announcements it'll slim down the public service the second time this term. It plans to slash nearly 9,000 staff by mid-2029. Andrew Little's announced on social media they'll meet, and he's determined to get the city through this.
9: Yeah, I know it's been a really tough week for many in the city, particularly those in the public service, because of the job loss announcements. I know it's not just those in ministries and departments, it's also businesses and homes and families that also get affected by these things.
7: New legislation could escalate the potential for harm against gender diverse people. National and ACT supported NZ First Bill defining the terms woman and man through first reading this week. Human Rights Commission Rainbow spokesperson Prudence Walker says transgender, non-binary and intersex people already risk higher discrimination.
10: Things like this contribute not only to the legal infrastructure of the country, but also to societal thinking and beliefs.
7: Part of the city's executive committee is emphasising an Employment Relations Authority ruling on CEO Viv Beck isn't final. Beck was stood down from the Auckland Business Association in March, but will be back in next week after the ERA ordered the board to reinstate her on an interim basis. The committee says the ERA didn't issue any final ruling on whether the suspension was unjustified, only finding a possible arguable case for Beck. A Central Auckland boarding house landlord must pay $45,000 for putting tenants at risk. Beach Road Properties Limited has been fined after an investigation of Residential Tenancies Act breaches. It's part of a nationwide initiative to inspect boarding houses since 2023's fatal Loafers Lodge fire. Joey Dwyer reports.
11: The probe found residents have been living in cold rooms and were signing agreements with unlawful clauses, and the landlord intentionally failed to comply with an improvement notice. The landlord must also pay back all outstanding bond money after taking too much from tenants and failing to lodge them with tenancy services.
7: The South Island still outperforming the North Island on economic recovery. Latest Stats NZ figures show the total retail sales volume slid up 0.9% from the December quarter in the 3 months to March. Not adjusted for price effects, South Island numbers increased 2.9%, with the North Island on 2%. Retail NZ Chief Executive Carolyn Young says that's driven by farming and tourism.
12: We've seen 47,000 additional people come through New Zealand in March. We know a lot of people head down to the South Island. You know, Canterbury was up 8.7% and Otago was up 12.3%.
13: News Talk ZB Sport. A crunch Super Rugby Pacific outing in Christchurch tonight as the fourth place champions, the Crusaders, host the second place Chiefs in a rematch of last year's final. And the Chiefs are expecting 1NZ Stadium to be at a finals fever pitch come 7:05 tonight. They're expecting plenty of noise from the sold out stadium under the roof and a heeled Will Jordan at fullback for the Crusaders. Chiefs assistant coach Marty Burke feels the Canterbury faithful will be at their best and loudest for the clash.
14: We know it's going to have that finals fully feel. We know that they're creating a bit of a fortress there for themselves and that it's becoming a hard place for teams to go and win. We know they've got some stock coming back, but these are the games our boys want to play.
13: Live commentary on News Talk ZB Sport and iHeartRadio. The International Olympic Committee is leaning on advice from international sports federations in rolling out gene testing for the Los Angeles 2028 Games. Athletes will only be eligible to compete as their biological gender after rules around allowing transgender athletes to compete changed earlier this year. Speaking at an event in Auckland today, President Kirsty Coventry says the IOC is picking the brains of those who have experience with the testing.
15: They're sharing with us, you know, bumps in the roads that they had. And I'm sure there's going to be things that come up where we're going to have to work through. But right now, we're just really looking forward to being inclusive in the implementation of this.
13: And Sir Scott Dixon's made more history as the first IndyCar driver to be inducted into the Indianapolis Motor Speedway Hall of Fame while still a regular competitor. The Kiwi greats led the Indianapolis 500 for a record 677 laps over his 22 attempts at winning. And the one time he's won so far, he drank the famed bottle of milk at the finish line. Dixon says the honour was well received, and opening a second bottle of milk at the Brickyard on Monday morning remains top of his mind.
16: They let me know, I think it was maybe January or February, that I was going to be the first time ever full series, I guess, competitor to ever be inducted, you know, while they're current. Definitely a big night. It was tough, though, don't get me wrong. You know, I'm trying to concentrate on the biggest race in the world.
13: All three New Zealand drivers, including Scott McLaughlin and Marcus Armstrong, have pledged to drink whole milk should they win. Hear the full Dixon interview on Sports Talk after 7. I'm Richard Wayne. That's News Talk ZB News and Sport with Fisher Funds, New Zealand's largest specialist KiwiSaver provider. It is 6:06. Heather Duplessis-Allen is next.
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17: 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Now to the Southern Motorway, it's heavy city bound from Curlitz, moderate to heavy in patches along Brougham between Barrington and Waltham. Sluggish along Curlitz, southbound heading towards Hoon Hay. Harper Avenue is heavy northbound towards Beeley. Easing along the Northern Motorway from Lineside through to Williams. Pear Street, moderate to heavy northbound heading towards Waimate. Aeon helps give agribusiness owners the clarity and confidence to protect what matters most.
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18: Weather Watch 24/7. The Met Service forecast for Christchurch for the rest of today. Fine spells increasing with northeasterlies dying out this evening, dropping down to a low of 4 degrees tonight. Tomorrow, areas of morning fog clearing to fine, then cloud developing in the evening. Light winds, but southerlies for a time in the afternoon. Tomorrow's high 16, a low of 6 degrees. Tomorrow night, Sunday fine with light winds through the day, then northeasterlies developing in the evening with a high of 14. And ahead to Monday next week, partly cloudy, northeasterly breezes dying out in the morning, and Monday's high 15.
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19: Evening. Coming up in the next hour, Samsung staff are apparently demanding an AI bonus. Peter Lewis will talk us through that. Barry Soap will wrap the political week that was for us. And Gavin Gray on Andy Burnham hooking up with Wes Streeting, apparently, in the kind of political sense, not physically. It's 6:08. Now, retirement village company Oceania Healthcare has had a bit of a rough full year result. Last year, the statutory net profit after tax was $30.4 million. This year, it was $100,000. The company's blaming lower property revaluations and the closure of a nursing school it owned, but it's also sitting on a lot of unsold development stock. Anne Gibson is the Herald's property editor and with us. Hi, Anne.
20: Hi, Maria.
19: Now, $227 million worth of unsold property seems like a lot, does it?
20: Well, I think the aim of, I think most people would think, the aim of a listed retirement company is to sell licences to occupy. And you would hope that once they build the new properties, they sell all the licences to occupy. Now, it did surprise me that $250 million worth of Oceania new stock is unsold. That really caught my eye. It's not what you expect, right?
19: No, not at all. So what's happening? Why is this happening to it?
20: Okay. I think what happened is they planned quite a lot of development in the good times, and then the bad times hit around about October 21, right? And these things are very big beasts, you know, what they build, hundreds of apartments in many cases, and they're big projects. And it takes a long time to get this through the system. So the apartments and the care suites are now coming to market in a very downtime. People can't sell their houses and they can't get what they think their houses are worth to be able to afford to move in. So that is what I think is going on. Now, what they say is going on is that it takes a while to sell these things.
19: But if that is the case, right, if it is, and your theory does sound like the most plausible one and the one that I think we'd all jumped to, but does that mean this is a retirement village sector story or just an Oceania story?
20: Yeah, there is a general slowdown in the sector. Just this week I was inside an $11.99 million Somerset apartment in St. John's, and obviously, you know, Somerset are keen to get that sold. It is a problem in the sector, but Oceania built the Helier, $150 million really luxury property with many units in it in St. Helier's. And a couple of years ago, I found that that thing was 73% empty. Now, the idea of retirement villages is you bring people together, you get a community, have a whole lot of empty places. What's it like? Not a community, right?
19: Yeah, fair point. Okay, so how do they get themselves out of the situation? Do they just need to ride this out until the property market picks up again?
20: Oh, well, they've done a very clever thing since 2023. They haven't been paying dividends. They have to get their balance sheet in order. That's what they tell us. So they're doing that, paying down debt. They're doing the best they can, they say, to sell the amount of stock. And it is good news. They said that last year there was $342 million worth of new stock that was unsold. So at $227 million, it's improving, right?
19: Yeah, totally is. Hey, Anne, thank you. Really appreciate it. Go and have yourself a lovely weekend. Anne Gibson, the Herald's property editor, knows her stuff, eh? Now, I need to give you an update on what's going on with the gas in this country. Methanex has announced it's going to shut down for the third winter in a row to make sure that we've got enough gas to be able to run the country's power. It is not, I mean, yay, thank you, but it's not without a price for us. It is expensive. It will cost us about $170 million. It won't cost us $170 million. That is what it costs us in a 12-month period, right? If you go back to 2024, that's what it cost us over that period. So hard to know how much it's going to cost us, but it is in the several tens of millions of dollars. And I actually meant to tell you, you'll remember last week, I told you about that massive downgrade in the country's gas reserves. It turns out, we find out this week, it was the result of one single well, which turned out to be less promising than we thought. It's apparently the fault of the Pohukura gas field, which is jointly owned by OMV and the Todd Corporation. They revised down how much gas they think is in Pohukura by about 113 petajoules. They now expect Pohukura to close in 2033. So we've got about 6 or 7 years left of it. And of course, remember, they're closing Maui, same outfit, OMV, closing Maui at the end of the year. That reduction, by the way, in Pohukura, just to give you a sense of how big that is, that reduction in and of itself is the same amount of gas as would fill the LNG terminal that we're going to build for basically 10 years. It's 12 past six. Let me give you the numbers. NZX 50 is up 0.88% today. ASX 50 is up 0.22% so far today. A barrel of Brent crude oil is costing $105. That's up nearly 3%. Over the course of the day, one New Zealand dollar is worth 59 US cents, 82 Aussie cents, 51 euro cents, 44 UK pence and 93 yen. Barry's Opus with us next.
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19: Hey, it looks like the Big Don is not going to make Little Don's wedding in the Bahamas this weekend because he's working. He said, I'm talking about, if you don't know who I'm talking about, just obviously Donald Trump. And Donald Trump Jr. Donald Trump Sr. said Donald Trump Jr. would like him to go to the wedding. I'm going to try and make it. He said, I'm in the midst. I said, you know, this is not good timing for me. I have a thing called Iran and other things. So I don't know. I looked at that and I thought, oh Lord, what's happening with Iran this weekend? Because at the moment, nothing's happening. But does nothing happening mean that you're still having to work on it? Or is there other things, you know, anyway, with Donald Trump, you can, I'm at risk of reading too much into it at this stage. I think 16 past six. Barry Soper, political senior correspondent, wrapping the political week that was for us. Welcome back, Barry.
26: Hello again, Heather.
19: So how do you think the public service cut is going down with people? Do you think people largely like it or not?
26: Well, it depends where you are. Interestingly, I've been in Wellington today, and it's talked about quite a lot. In fact, you know, I was signing books in bookstores on Willis Street and on Lambton Quay, and talking to people about it. And they are quite concerned here in the city because obviously it impacts greater in the capital than it does anywhere else in the country. But, you know, whilst the frighteners have been put on, I think most people accept this isn't going to happen immediately, and it's the sort of policy you announce this far out from an election to show that you're determined to do something. And of course, many would say, well, they should have done something after the promises that they made before the last election, because they talked a lot about public service cuts then.
19: Is it not? Is it not the policy that you announced just before a budget because you need to shore up that surplus, make that debt come down and avoid a credit rating downgrade next year?
26: That's a very good point. And that's, you know, that's what you can do. You can say, well, look, we're going to save so much money, $2.4 billion put on the heads of almost 9,000 public servants. But that saving is over a fairly long period of time. And whether it ever is achieved is another matter. But if you look at the public service, I mean, this has been going on, this debate, for many, many years. If you look back to 1984, for example, guess how many public servants were then? 66,000. Today, there are about 63. So it's roughly around the same. And then with the Longy-Douglas government, they came in and they certainly took more than a razor gang. They took a chainsaw to the public service. And they not only cut public servants, but they restructured government departments, set up SOEs, which was to me a much more sound way of dealing with the public service. In the 90s, the public service numbers amounted to 30,000. So well under half of what it is today.
19: Yeah, so yeah, you definitely can go harder than these guys are going. All right, now, on the other side of things, Labor is not doing very much at the moment, right? And with the Future Fund, it's kind of surprising how that they think that they can get all the way to the election without announcing anything about this policy. Can they actually do that?
26: Well, you know, they put up a song and dance months ago about how wonderful this Future Fund is going to be and how it's going to, you know, re-inject confidence into the business community and what have you. And yet they were asked questions this week about, so how is it going to be made up? Where's the money coming from? They said, we'll announce the details and the cost to the Crown after the election. Well, normally you use the budget when the books are open, and you should be in a position to say then when things are going to happen in the future. But this government says, not give it, trust us at the election. This is Labour Party, of course. Trust us at the election, and we'll do what we said we were going to do after the election. It's the most roundabout policy I can recall, a significant policy being made by a political party that really wants to control the Treasury benches.
19: I think Mike made a really good point earlier this week when he said Chippy is melting down before our eyes, because Chippy has said some really bizarre things in the last week or so, right? I mean, it's actually slightly more than a week, but he has said that ZB are the only people who care about Auckland lockdown still, and then he said we don't care about the policy. He seems to be very out of touch with what people think.
26: Yes, I think you're absolutely right. And that comment on the Auckland lockdowns was to me extraordinary. I mean, for him not to understand the way Aucklanders felt. And it's funny, when I've been interviewed about this book that I've written, the question has often been asked about how Aucklanders did feel, and the tough questions that were asked of Jacinda Ardern just before the lockdown was lifted. I mean, I think anybody that doesn't appreciate how serious Aucklanders took this is in cloud cuckoo land.
19: Barry, thanks very much. Appreciate it. Barry Soper, senior political correspondent, wrapping the week that was. Heather, when you got pulled over for the drink driving test, did you get a drug test? No. But do you know anyone who's had it? Has anybody had a drug test? Has anybody had a drug test yet? 6:21.
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17: 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Starting off along the southern, you've got a crash by the Barrington off-ramp. If you can update us, the number is 0800-CHAMPED. Brougham Street, moderate to heavy in patches between Barrington and Waltham. It's heavy but still moving along Harper, northbound towards Beely. Moderate to heavy along Papanui, southbound through Innes. Listen to all your favourite podcasts for free. 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That's traffic.
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7: All the activists who are on that flotilla to Gaza have been deported from Israel now. Israel says they've sent them off. So I think they've sent them off to Istanbul or something like that. They're all chucked on planes. It was quite a lot of them. It'd be quite a couple of planes, I would have thought. Chucked them on the plane, sent them off to Istanbul. They landed there last night. Now, I would say, and you know I hate saying this because I've got no time for these people who jump on boats and do performative protest and then pretend they're going to go to Gaza, and they ain't going to Gaza. They know they're never going to Gaza. They're just doing it for a bit of a performance. I've got no time for them. But they can notch this one up as a win, because even though they didn't get to Gaza, they got a lot of PR and drew attention to what a bunch of knobs some people in the Israeli government are, in particular that right-wing one. That, what's his name? Ben-Gvir. Is that his name? Something like that. It was the one that Winston banned ages ago. He's a clown, eh? Like, that was clownish behaviour from him. But now it's gone global, the footage, and it's drawn attention to the way that this clown carries on. And so as a result of that, even if they didn't get to Gaza, they got some PR. They got a win. Well done to that guy. 6:25.
8: There's no business like show business.
7: If you think you've got a crazy ex, wait till you hear this one. Gabriela Gonzalez is a very popular influencer. Almost 500,000 followers on Instagram, more than a million on TikTok. She tried to hire a hitman to kill her ex-boyfriend. The ex in question is Jack Avery of the boy band Why Don't We, which started in 2016 but has since split up, and Jack's off on a solo career now. So the story goes, the two split up and they were in a custody battle for their daughter. Gabriella decided that waiting for the court process was going to take too long and she wanted a quicker solution. So she and her father and her new boyfriend were all in on this, but none of them wanted to handle matters personally. So they went looking for a hitman. The new boyfriend, Kai Cordray, finally found someone to do their dirty work, and he and the father sent a total of $14,000 to this hitman. One small problem, the hitman wasn't a hitman, he was an undercover FBI agent. And Cordray basically told him the entire plan, all the details, the motives and the methods, all in one go. Investigation started a couple of years ago, but the three have been charged now and they're in jail. Gabriella is locked up on a $2 million bond. The dad ran off to Florida but was caught, and the boyfriend is obviously inside as well. They're facing charges of attempted murder, conspiracy to commit murder, and solicitation of murder, which could get them life in prison. You want to know the best bit about it all? She and he have broken up. Gabriella and the new boyfriend, Cordray, have broken up. In which case, we all look at him and say, how safe are you now? I guess it depends on whether they've got a child. Peter Lewis is going to be with us next. Talk us through this strike that's going on. The Samsung workers striking because they want an AI bonus, of all things. News Talk ZB.

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11: It's 6:30. I'm Raylene Ramsey. Wellington's mayor is intending to talk with the finance minister on the heels of government announcements of plans to slim down the public service for a second time this term. The government plans to cull nearly 9,000 staff by mid-2029. Andrew Little's announced on social media they'll be meeting, saying he's determined to get the city through this.
12: Yeah, I know it's been a really tough week for many in the city, particularly those in the public service, because of the job loss announcements. I know it's not just those in ministries and departments, it's also businesses and homes and families that also get affected by these things.
11: They're expected to talk mid-June. The slowdown continues for clothing stores and shoe shops. Later Stats NZ data shows the total retail sales volume in the March quarter was up 0.9% on December's. With more, here's business reporter Michael Sergal.
13: Business has been picking up across most retail sectors, particularly supermarkets, but Kiwis have been cutting back on nice-to-haves since Christmas. Sales at clothing and footwear stores sliding almost 5%. Sales are well up on the West Coast in Otago, but well down in Marlborough.
11: The beloved Southerner rail journey connecting Christchurch and Dunedin is back. Great Journeys New Zealand is running special trips over the next 4 days, following sell-out revivals in 2024 and 25. Originally launched in the 70s, the service ended in 2002.

0: over pitched finals footy atmospheres predicted for tonight's Super Rugby Pacific Grand Final rematch in Christchurch as the Crusaders host the Chiefs. Despite rolling out gene testing for the Los Angeles Games in 2028, International Olympic Committee President Kirsty Coventry believes fairness is at the heart of the updated rules around allowing transgender athletes to compete. That is News Talk ZB News and Sport. It's 6:32. Heather Duplessis-Allen is next.
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2: Training learners win a smoko shout with Maito. Now starting off along the Southern Motorway, we've got a crash by the Barrington off-ramp. If you can update us, the number is 0800 jammed. Brougham Street, moderate to heavy in patches between Barrington and Waltham. It's heavy but moving along Harbour, northbound towards Beely. Papanui Road is moderate to heavy southbound through Innes. Go to Maito.nz to be in to win a legendary smoko shout. I'm Joe Wickens for Times Saver Traffic.
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0: it's now being reported he's being investigated for sex crimes. There's a woman who reckons she was sex trafficked to his house, and she's gone public with it. Police want more information, so Gavin Gray will talk us through it in 10 minutes' time. Right now it's 25 away from 7. Peter Lewis, Asia Business Correspondent, with us. Hello, Peter.
1: Hello, Heather.
0: So Xi wants this war to end.
1: Yes, he does. He said it while Vladimir Putin was visiting him in Beijing, just a few days after Donald Trump was there also, sort of courting him. A couple of things that stood out from what he said. He was there with Putin celebrating the 25th anniversary, actually, of their friendship treaty. And he said China and Russia should firmly play the roles of responsible great powers to protect international justice and oppose all unilateral bullying and actions that reverse history. And he also told Putin that the world is in danger of regressing to the law of the jungle. Now, that all sounds well and good, but there is a huge irony there that he is standing next to Vladimir Putin when he says that, who is the guy who is probably the biggest threat to global peace and has more than anyone caused maybe the world to regress to the law of the jungle, given that he's caused the biggest war in Europe since 1945. Mm. And herein lies the problem for President Xi, because many people are calling for him to take a bigger presence on the global stage, to be a bigger diplomat, and to try and maybe use its influence to sort out some of the

0: these conflicts that are going on. But he just doesn't seem willing to do it. And also, people are concerned that anyway, he's not really neutral in these conflicts. He tends to take sides, and for many people, they would say he takes the wrong side. So he's a firm supporter of Russia, and had it not been for Chinese money, and in particular buying a lot of Russian oil, it may well be that Russia wouldn't be able to afford to pursue this war against Ukraine. Similarly, China is the biggest lifeline for Iran. It has been the biggest buyer of Iranian oil for quite a while now. So it sort of damages his credibility a bit when he then comes along and says that, you know, we've got to all come to peace in these conflicts and be responsible great powers. Now, he could do more, for sure. He does have leverage over some of these countries. He certainly has leverage over Russia, and he certainly has leverage over Iran. But rather, apart from a few well-crafted statements, I think he just doesn't seem to want to get involved, partly because he doesn't want to see these diplomatic efforts fail and damage his prestige and image in the country, in China itself. So at the moment, I think what we're going to see is more of these types of statements, but little concrete action to really do anything to try and bring these conflicts to an end.
1: Listen, run me through what's going on with Samsung and the AI bonus. I'm fascinated by this.
0: Yes, well, this is really a problem that's facing a lot of companies that have been involved in the big AI build out. And there's a couple of them in South Korea. There is Samsung, there's SK Hynix, which are two huge semiconductor manufacturers. We have in Taiwan, TSMC, Taiwan Semiconductor Manufacturing, which is the world's largest manufacturer of chips. Basically, the employees at Samsung Electronics, and there's something like 27,000 of them, want a bigger share of the profits of the company. And remember, Samsung Electronics this year is going to make something like $220 billion in revenues. That's more than the GDP of some small countries. And they want some of that to filter down to the staff. And they're saying that, you know, there's the company is just not being fair in terms of how it distributes some of the share of that to staff. Now, SK Hynix has abolished its bonus cap. It had a cap of 50% of annual salaries. And Samsung wants the same. Otherwise, we're already seeing staff move from Samsung to SK Hynix. And they want 15% of the annual operating profit of the company to be allocated to a bonus pool to be distributed to workers. Now, the two sides have been at loggerheads right until Thursday, when they were due to go on strike, and then came up with a last minute deal for both the staff that work directly in these AI areas within the companies, but also the staff that work in some of the more traditional chip making areas, the chips that you see in sort of smartphones and the likes. But this is going to be an ongoing issue, because the more that the more money that these companies make, the more there's going to be pressure on them to distribute some of that to their employees.
1: Fascinating, eh? Thank you so much, Peter. Really appreciate it. Peter Lewis, our Asia business correspondent, 19 away from 7.
2: Heather Duplessis.
1: If you, by the way, just back here, if you've got the AI skills, you're in luck job-wise, because according to Seek, job ads that reference AI-related skills were up 4% in April, and over the year, so that's just for the month of April, but over the year, from what is like April to April, they more than doubled. And it's really, they're really looking for it in consulting and strategy roles. And also, that's up 14% month on month. And then in advertising, arts and media, it increased by about 12%. Now, Wegovy. So, you know, I'm obsessed with Wegovy. Like, it's weird. It's too much, but I can't stop it. And so another friend of mine has gone on the Wegovy, and she is keeping me abreast of what is going on because I'm fascinated by it. So I'm living vicariously. Anyway, she said something to me the other day that made me stop and think. And she said she, you know, nothing about her life has changed except for the Wegovy. And she said, but I just don't feel hungry. She was like, I just don't hear that, which is what everybody will tell you. This is not a novel, you know, observation. Just don't feel hungry. Just the food noise is gone. It's just that. And then I don't know why, but for some reason it suddenly occurred to me that this is my problem. I'm carrying maybe 5 kilos too much, maybe 7, I don't know, after the babies, and I could probably lose that weight, and I just can't seem to shift it, and I'm doing all the exercise and stuff. But it's because the minute that I feel hungry, I go gobble, gobble, gobble, don't I? I listen to the food noise. It occurred to me, I am listening to the food noise. And maybe what I should do is hear the food noise and ignore it. So every time I'm like, every time it goes, you need nuts right now, you need to eat an apple, you need to eat that, see that muffin there, eat that muffin right now. I just have to go, nah, and ignore it, which means I need to learn to sit with being hungry a bit more than I do, because this is really ultimately the problem, isn't it, in the Western world, is that we have so much food around us and it's so readily available that we never learn to be hungry at all. We go, oh, I'm a little bit hungry, eat. Little bit hungry, eat. Anyway, so I had a look online and I was like, is it, what are the benefits of actually feeling hungry? And it's quite like there's a lot to it, actually. You break the habit loop. So if you actually learn to sit with a mild amount of hunger, you can kind of rewire your brain to stop reaching for food at the first twinge of discomfort. You also learn to appreciate your food more, which of course you would, right? Because the more hungry you are when you sit down to eat a meal, the more you're going to enjoy the taste. You can't get too, like, you can't go overboard with this. Because if you then get famished, then you're just going to sit down and go glah and shove it all in your face. And then you're going to overdo it. And so there's kind of like a sweet spot you need to hit. But anyway, I think we're gonna give this a little hone now. Now this is the new shredding for summer 2026, is we're gonna try to be okay with being a little bit hungry. Either that or we're just going straight to the Wegovy. 17 away from 7.
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1: Heather, one tablespoon of olive oil first thing in the morning and last thing at night, and your hunger's gone. Interesting. 14, well, why not? Let's just give it a go. You sound like my mother. She comes up with crazy ideas like this every day as well. 14 away from 7, Gavin Gray, UK correspondent. Hello, Gavin.
10: Hi there, Heather.
1: Okay, Andrew. So what is the latest with him?
10: Yes, so police are investigating Andrew Mountbatten-Windsor over potential sex crimes, it's understood. So we must stress this isn't a formal announcement. This has come from sources within the police force. Now, they're very keen, they say, to speak to a woman who claims that she was taken to the former Prince Andrew's home in Windsor here in the UK for sexual purposes. What they're worried about, they say, is that people think that they're looking at finance-based crime, because we've talked all the while, haven't we, about Andrew Mountbatten-Windsor being looked at for misconduct in public office because potentially he was giving information to Jeffrey Epstein that could have been useful for making money for his business friends. But the officers, the source is saying people mistakenly think looking at finance-based crimes, but that couldn't be further from the truth. Misconduct in public office covers sex offences, fraud, corruption, perverting the course of justice and others. So officers are really at the heart of this, I think, Heather, assessing allegations that Epstein sent a non-British woman to the UK in 2010 for a sexual encounter with Andrew. However, they have yet to interview her, and it's understood that the officers are anxiously waiting to get unredacted copies of the relevant Epstein files, because that could have a big impact on their investigation. But they're waiting, of course, and so far they haven't been revealed. But this idea that all of a sudden they're saying, look, it's not just business and financial impropriety which they are looking at, it's also other sex offences, will, of course, be worrying to the Mountbatten-Windsor family. Suffice to say, Heather, that over all of this, Andrew Mountbatten-Windsor has denied any wrongdoing and any of the claims put against him.
1: Gavin, now that Air France and Airbus have been found guilty of manslaughter, what happens?
10: Well, at the moment, they're due to have to pay every single individual victim or the families of those victims an amount of money. But frankly, it's only about $450,000 each. And some of the victims' families are saying that is just a token penalty. This relates to the 2009 plane crash that killed 228 people. Now, the Paris Appeals Court has found that the airline and the aircraft manufacturer were solely and entirely responsible for this crash, in which flight AF447 from Rio de Janeiro to Paris crashed in the Atlantic Ocean. It said that the passenger jet stalled in a storm and then plunged into the water, killing all on board. Now, this appeals court comes against a previous ruling from another court that the companies were cleared, they were found guilty this week after an 8-week trial in the appeals court, and both have repeatedly denied the charges. And interestingly, both Air France and Airbus say now they will appeal. So, as I said, this incident happened in 2009. The relatives say they're still waiting for justice and compensation, but if now they're going for appeal as well, that will take some considerable time to work its way through. Most of the passengers were French, Brazilian and German nationals.
1: Okay. Now, listen, on the social media companies, TikTok and YouTube, getting in trouble with Ofcom for not looking after the kids, what does this mean for them?
10: Well, that's the big question, because what will this government be prepared to do? Because there's been a lot of pressure on Donald Trump not to interfere on this, saying, you know, it's a good revenue stream for the American giants. But what the regulator Ofcom is doing is really looking at the response to the calls for action that were made some time ago. Those calls for action were for greater protection for children. And Ofcom is saying, both TikTok and YouTube, saying that they are still not safe enough for children. And that really does follow the regulator call for stronger action. And it said Meta, Snap and Roblox had each agreed to stronger anti-grooming measures. But it said it wasn't satisfied with YouTube and TikTok. For their parts, YouTube said it worked with child safety experts to provide industry-leading, age-appropriate experiences. TikTok said it was very disappointing Ofcom had failed to acknowledge its new safety features. What the report says is notably, and here's the quote, TikTok and YouTube failed to commit to any significant changes to reduce harmful content being served to children. Maintaining their feeds are already safe for children. Well, they say we don't believe that's the case and they want more done. The question, of course, will be, will this government now put in place this measure to either restrict the use of those two platforms? Will it ban them? Will it fine them? What will it do? This we'll wait to see soon.
1: Yeah, interesting. I'd love to see what they do. Gavin, thanks very much. Look after yourself. Enjoy your weekend. Gavin Gray, UK correspondent. Another thing about Andrew, because when it rains, it pours. He is apparently refusing to give up his Freedom of the City of London honour. The City of London Corporation says it's asked him to give it back, and it's asked him like quite a while ago as well, not just yesterday, asked him to give it back. He won't give it back. They can't force him. It's hereditary. He has to do it himself. So instead, because they're kind of stuck now, what they've done is they've passed a motion of censure, which is a formal expression of disapproval, in the hope that may publicly pressure him. So far, nothing. 8 away from 7.
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5: Harvey Norman King's birthday deals on now. Starting off along Riccarton Road, it's heavy in patches between Deans Ave and Yaldhurst. Heavy but easing along Harper, northbound approaching Beely. Main South Road, you've got roadworks there between Horsell Junction Road and Pound. Do expect moderate delays in both directions. Everywhere else looks to be free flowing. Harvey Norman, huge King's birthday deals on appliances, TVs, computers, technology, furniture and bedding. That's traffic.
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1: Heather, do you have lots of fat friends? Well, mate, I live in a Western country in 2026 where food is readily available at all times. We work in sedentary jobs. Of course I have lots of fat friends. What are you talking about? Most of us are fat. Think about it. If you compare us to, you know, like back in the day when you were a caveman, you ran around, you scavenged, and you ate what you could find and killed your saber-toothed tiger. Compared to that, we're carrying a lot of fat, all of us. Hey, I'm loving, by the way, because I reckon we don't pay enough attention on the show to crime. So I'm going to start bumping up how much attention we pay to crime, because I reckon the cops need a lot more applause for all the good work they're doing. They've just executed a big drug bust in Christchurch. 10 search warrants, arrested 10 people, and arrested 6 people, including a senior King Cobra gang member. They uncovered around a kilo of methamphetamine and then bricks of cash that they thought added up to about $100,000. They've been working on it for months, and they got a breakthrough last month in April when a 47-year-old Lower Hutt woman arrived in Christchurch on a flight, and she had about a kg of pee on her, and they arrested her. And then they arrested the 41-year-old Upper Hutt man who was waiting at the airport car park, allegedly with $104,000 in cash. And both were charged with possession of pee for supply. And I'm guessing if you read between the lines, once they got arrested, they started squealing. And then you had the search warrants executed. So there you go. Well done to the coppers. Ants.
11: New from Kylie Minogue to play us out tonight. Isn't brand new. Only came out in the last couple of days. Light Up. She's done the song for, you were telling us a couple of days ago, Heather, about her Netflix documentary. So this is a new song that she's done specifically for that. If you're interested in the documentary, talks about her cancer scare and whatnot. That one's called Kylie and it's up on Netflix. So this song is called Light Up and you can go find it on all the places you would usually find music. Presumably that new Loom thing as well, but not till it comes out, and only if Kylie's agreed.
1: Yeah, not till Loom comes out.
11: Yeah,
1: not till Kylie agrees, you're right. Not till Kylie releases an album.
11: Yeah, good point. She's going to need more than one song, isn't she?
1: Quite right. Right, you have yourself a lovely weekend. See you on Monday.

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8: At 7 o'clock, I'm Nina Burton. Staff in ambulance communication centres will be getting extra support thanks to $35 million over 4 years from next week's budget. The allocation will also go into extra patient welfare checks, establishing 2 Auckland ambulance hubs and setting up electronic patient records. Hātohone St John Deputy Chief Executive Dan Oh says call handlers will get more support and breaks.
9: At the moment, they get hammered. They take back-to-back 111 calls. They do a fantastic job. They do not get adequate decompression time. This funding helps with that.
8: The New Zealand Professional Firefighters Union claims Fire and Emergencies Northern Communications Centre will stop dispatching for the rest of the night. It says all 111 calls will be diverted to Wellington and Christchurch. It says workers received an email earlier today claiming no manager was available to run the centre. Accusations the government's breaching human rights obligations by advancing legislation with potential to harm gender diverse people. The bill seeking to define the terms woman and man passed its first reading on Wednesday. Human Rights Commission Rainbow spokesperson Prudence Walker says such strict definitions could create confusion and exclude people.
10: I'm concerned that it'll trample on the mana of trans and intersex people who already face discrimination in Aotearoa, and also attempts to completely erase non-binary people.
8: The increased prominence of weight loss drugs could be the reason pharmaceutical spending is up. Official figures show retail sales volumes in the March quarter were up 0.9% on December's. Sales for pharmaceutical and other store-based retailing alone grew by $52 million. Retail New Zealand Chief Executive Carolyn Young told Heather Duplessis-Allen it isn't exactly clear why this is, but it could be weight loss medication.
11: There's certainly high volume of those drugs now being sold. They are really expensive on a monthly basis, so that keeps going up and up and up. So we do think that that has certainly some impact.
8: An aggressive turn to the Ebola outbreak in the Democratic Republic of Congo. An angry crowd set a hospital alight after a family was stopped from taking home for burial the body of a man thought to have died from the virus. More than 130 people have died, with hundreds of other suspected cases. Local politician Luke Mabley is translated here by CNN. He says dangerous misinformation is growing around the virus.
12: The protesters, they're angry. They're setting fire to the tents of Ebola patients because they want to forcibly retrieve the bodies.
8: The charity's regulator is being asked to investigate RSA poppy donations. The Herald last week revealed Christchurch's Papa Nui RSA owed more than $300,000 to its welfare trust after relying on donations to support its failing bar. Jordan Dunn has more.
13: No Duff Veteran Support Group co-founder Aaron Wood has filed a complaint with Charity Services in a personal capacity. He wants it to investigate Papa Nui's situation and whether a national system-wide audit is needed. Wood says his complaint is in the interest of veterans who are the intended and legal beneficiaries of Poppy Trust funds.
8: In sport, Chiefs assistant coach Marty Burke wants his players to deflect the pressure of expectations onto the Crusaders in tonight's high-pressure Super Rugby Pacific matchup. The 2025 champion Canterbury NPC coach turned Chiefs assistant knows they'll be facing a reinforced Crusaders team with everything to play for in the final two rounds of the regular season. Burke says making sensible decisions for 80 minutes is the key to victory in Christchurch.
14: Having that sort of calmness and poise as you sort of get closer to the end of the season, pointy end of the season, your ability to be composed under pressure generally sets the best teams apart.
8: Kickoff is moments away with live commentary on Newstalk ZB Sport and iHeartRadio. Captain Chris Wood has no illusions about the size of the task facing his All Whites at the Football World Cup next month in North America. But the Nottingham Forest striker, who has one more game left in his Premier League season on Monday at home to Bournemouth, is aiming to try to win all three of their group games. Wood says at number 21 in the FIFA rankings, Iran are extremely strong, but the 29th ranked Egyptians won't be easy either, never mind world number 9's Belgium.
15: We'll definitely be targeting all of them to win and get out of the group. I think Egypt will be one more target as well. Then we'll see where we lie against Belgium come the third game in the World Cup.
8: New Zealand are currently ranked 85th in the world. The Black Caps are on their way to the UK for their Test cricket tour, headlined by three-match series against England. First, though, there's the small matter of a first-ever test against Ireland next week. New Zealand star Rachin Ravindra insists it's no small matter, however.
16: Ireland, obviously, a test-playing nation. They have quality cricketers, and, you know, well, I'm not too sure what the pitch conditions will be like, but obviously it's a great lead into the England Test series, but you can't necessarily take any team lightly.
8: That's news and sport to 7:05. Sports Talk is next.
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17: The Watch 24/7 at the Met Service forecast for Christchurch for the rest of today. Fine spells increasing with northeasterlies dying out this evening, dropping down to a low of 4 degrees tonight. Tomorrow, areas of morning fog clearing to fine, then cloud developing in the evening. Light winds, but southerlies for a time in the afternoon. Tomorrow's high 16, a low of 6 degrees. Tomorrow night, Sunday fine with light winds through the day, then northeasterlies developing in the evening with a high of 14. And ahead to Monday next week, partly cloudy, northeasterly breezes dying out in the morning, and Monday's high 15.
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0: Good Friday evening to one and all. Hi, I'm Darcy Waldegrave. Welcome to Sports Talk. 6 after 7, it is coming up on this evening's program. Plenty. And we'll get your responses and thoughts on our guests on 0800 80 1080, free phone number nationwide. You can text 9292 ZBZB. Standard text charge does apply with that. On Monday, one of the biggest races in motorsport is taking place. It's the Indy 500. It's the race that stops the nation, more so than the horses that run around. There's only a little nation. States is huge. It's a motorsport spectacular. Over 350,000 souls piled into Indy. It's the biggest single-day sporting events in the world. Rumour has it they've got it about 400k once, but they lost count anyway. Scott Dixon is an IndyCar driver who will be racing, and of course he joins us later to discuss. But first, in their second ever season, Auckland FC have qualified for the A-League Grand Final, making them the first men's team to qualify for the big dance in New Zealand history. They qualified through a dominant performance, a surprisingly dominant performance against Adelaide last weekend in the second leg of the semi-final. They ran out 3-0 winners. So they're set to take on Sydney FC for all of the glory in football in Australasia tomorrow night at a very sold-out Go Media Stadium. Nick Becker, he's the CEO of Auckland FC, and he's with us now in the studio to discuss it. Good evening, Nick. How are you?
1: Very well, Darcy. Thank you for having me.
0: Mate, you've had this stupid big grin on your face the whole time you've been up here. You're a happy chief executive right now. This year has been explosive.
1: Yeah, totally. I mean, if I can't be happy this week, then what am I doing? It's exactly what everybody works so hard for. And to get to be in the first Kiwi Grand Final is a special moment for us.
0: Well, it's not only that you're in the Kiwi Final, but it's here.
1: Yeah,
0: you've
1: exactly.
0: got it at Go Media.
1: That's what I mean.
0: No one would have picked that. Third place,
1: so then we had that elimination final against Melbourne City, and that was quite an epic match, you know, through to extra time and then penalties. One of the best penalty shootouts I've ever seen live, for sure, without a doubt. If not,
0: it wasn't the best, it was terrifying. You're kidding me, right? I don't know how Corica and you put up with it. I almost had a coronary back home on the couch.
1: Exactly. Then a very cagey semi-final at home against Adelaide, and then everyone sort of wrote us off. They thought we were going to go to Adelaide, we wouldn't be able to cope with the Coopers under lights on a Friday night. And that was probably one of our best performances, if not the best performance as a club, to win that 3-0, to kind of silence some critics, and then for Sydney to do us a bit of a favour there and sort of serve us up a home grand finals. Yeah, it's kind of a bit of a pinch me moment.
0: You're kind of underdogs up against Adelaide to a degree. You've not beaten them, but plenty of draws. Is that right?
1: We've beaten them at home. We haven't beaten them away, and we hadn't won. We've drew with them in every time we've played them at Coopers, and they certainly felt that they had the hometown advantage. And, you know, whether they had one foot in the final already in their mind or whatever it was, what I know is that our boys, especially after the elimination final, I talked to a lot of them after the game, and they just said, now, after that, after the penalty shootout, we go all the way and we win this. And so, you know, I knew that there was a lot of, there's a lot of togetherness, there's a lot of resilience in the team, and they showed that in spades on Friday night.
0: Also, when you look at that fixture and you look at the history, last season Auckland FC were nigh on unstoppable till, you know, the final match. This year it's been, I like the word, mercurial. It's been up and down and middling and up and down, and it's been all over the shop. So yeah. If you look at that rhythm, you wouldn't know what was going to happen, would you?
1: It certainly has. And do you know what? I think it's been sort of emphasised because it's been our second season, right? And our first season went so well and it all was a bit of a dream. And then the second season was always going to be harder. You're always going to have those moments. That's just football where you're up and down. I think if you look back over the season, when we've had to stand up, we have. We had that away win in Brisbane when Brisbane were playing really well. We'd come off a loss and a draw, I think it was. Likewise, we went to Newcastle and beat them when they were at the top of the table. We had to hold on to them and stay in contention. And then again for the elimination final and last Friday night in the semi-final, our boys, when needed, have stood up and really asked to be counted. So, yeah, we have had results which have frustrated all of us. I think the fact that we're only two seasons old has kind of put it in bold and underlined it. I think if you look at any team, that's what they go through. But what I'm really proud of is how they've just stood up and gone, no, this isn't it. We're not done yet. We're going to go all the way. And to find ourselves, I'm with you. When we were pushed down to third place, I didn't in my wildest dreams have a home grand final on the cards, but now we have one.
0: Second season syndrome. You're no longer the fresh kids on the block. People have got a rough idea about what Corrie can achieve. They know your players. They know what you do. So you're always going to be carrying a weight, weren't you?
1: Yeah, yeah, we were. And we also made some, we did make some big changes, and they take time to bed into. You know, you look at someone like Sam Cosgrove, I think he's been phenomenal. He Golden Boot in his first season in the A-League, and any player who's done that in their first season goes on to kind of score a lot in seasons to come. So I think that's going to be pretty exciting. You know, we lost Paulson, who was a real heartbeat of the team in the first season, and he was only on loan for one season. But then Michael Vu stood up, and he's been immense, you know, especially when he again had a little bit of a wobble and was replaced by Ollie. Ollie had a real freakish accident, and Michael's straight back in there, and he's just gone from strength to strength. He's now been picked for the All Whites, and he's off to
0: audition. He had a couple of weeks to go, actually, this is what I can do. Basically, check this out. Exactly. So performs well under pressure, and you need that for your top players.
1: You do, and you need that in a grand final. It's going to be, you know, both us and Sydney FC, we're not too dissimilar as teams. We're both defensively solid, but got the ability to kind of punish if you make a mistake up top. So, you know, I think it's going to be a pretty cagey, close and tense affair on Saturday, but, you know, I'm hoping that packed out Go Media with all of the Auckland FC fans in there are the difference.
0: Do you rename the whole place the Port?
1: Absolutely, 100%. I loved it.
0: What a supporters group it is, and the speed at which the tickets disappeared. What, you put up an extra couple of thousand, 4 minutes, all sold out.
1: Yeah, yeah.
0: So taking that into account, you're the CEO, probably a bit of a CFO on the side as well. Do you think maybe we should have taken it to Eden Park? You must have been asked this.
1: There's a few times, and I think, I mean, my answer is the same with all of it. So the league run the finals, right? So they kind of ultimately decide the venue, and they run the ticketing side of things. So for us, we're really happy at Go Media. We're really happy to play there. It's where the players want to be, it's where the fans want to be, it's where the coaches want to be. So it's, you know, it's our home and it's our fortress, and I think it would feel a bit strange taking the first grand final to Eden Park. Now, look, hopefully we're going to make many more, and maybe it is something that we do in the future, and certainly if we get a bit more control over the ticketing side of things for the final series, we'll be looking at it. But right now, Go Media is our home and it's the place to play this game.
0: I'm surprised the A-League didn't lean toward Eden Park, though, because they're counting their beans, although they've had a bit of an issue with that, didn't they, earlier on in the piece, where they put the prices through the roof, and that didn't work out well. So quick learners, able to pivot.
1: Yeah, I think hats off to them for pivoting and listening to what the fans were saying. And I think the other side to it is you only get a week to decide. You know, we knew at midnight Saturday night that we were going to have a grand final the following Saturday night at 8 p.m. at Go Media. So it's a big operation to do. It's a big one to take to a stadium that's 45,000, where the previous two, the semi-final and the elimination final, hadn't sold out completely. They might be looking at it now going, we should have gone to Eden Park. We're really happy that it's going to be there. It's going to be an immense night. The fact that it is sold out, we've decided to put on a live screening down at Britomart Square as well, so fans can go down there and watch the game. I think there's capacity for about 1,000 people plus. The Brit will be showing it. Tyler Street will be showing it. So I think Auckland's going to really get behind the whole grand final moment, and I think it's a fantastic time for us as a club, obviously, but mainly for the city and for all of New Zealand football.
0: Now, from a broadcaster's point of view, and I've been doing this way too long, and one thing I look at AKFC, and you've got to admire about what you've done, you've pulled out every stop when it comes to engaging with the populace. You've not been shy in coming forward and going, here we are. We're playing, we're doing this, we're putting up all sorts of operations all over the place to get people down.
1: Yeah.
0: Hugely deliberate. What happens now, though? Because you've got a level, but if you rest on those laurels, you're finished, right?
1: Yeah,
0: so
1: yeah.
0: You're the boss man, you're in charge. Where else does this go? How do you lift this even further for your third season?
1: No, you're right, Darcy, and we talk about this a lot. I think it comes down to A, we've still got a lot of growing to do. We've got a lot of success ahead of us. We've got.
2: It's a big city, mate. There's a lot of people here, right?
1: You know, we should be. We want to be at a stage where we're filling out Go Media every game, not just for a grand final. You know, that's where we see it. And we often reflect and look on what the Warriors are doing, and we think they do a fantastic job. And we share a stadium, and we share a lot of learnings. We're often getting more out of them than they're probably getting out of us. But you know, I think for us, it's just actually, to your point, you don't just stop. And especially since we want to be such a part of the city and part of the community, and we want Auckland to be proud of Auckland FC and say that we're their team. And to do that, you've got to be out there. You've got to go to schools. You've got to go to clubs. You've got to be part of the culture. And then hopefully the population of Auckland, all the Auckland FC fans, return the favour and they come to all of our games. But we definitely won't be resting on our laurels.
0: Well, you make it easy for us. And that's fair enough. It's very self-centred, I know, but we spend all of our time begging people for their time. I'm basically a time bandit, not a broadcaster. But the fact that you guys are really open to getting your players, and it's not just a couple of the, you know, secondary guys, you get the rock stars on the show. So again, that's something that works really well, and I'm presuming something you've really chased.
1: We want to drive that, and you have to drive that. We can't just go out and you know, we haven't been around football as a sort of, certainly not in Auckland. It has had a professional club for 17 years. So people don't know our players as well as they might know some other codes and their stars. So right from the start, when a player comes into the club, we tell them that they have to be in the community, whether that's media appearances, whether that's going to schools, whatever it might be. They know that they have to do that. I'm really proud that every year, they do a survey across the PFA, the players' union, and we are consistently number one by a mile on the number of appearances that we do within the city, you know, respectively. And so that's something that we set out from the start. It's also something that the players love to do. You know, they'll stay for 45 minutes, an hour after the game, signing autographs, doing selfies. And, you know, it's very impressive. It's led by the leadership group in the team, you know, the likes of Hiroki Sakai, who's just a wonderful human being who will stay there and brings kids onto the pitch. And you kind of get that. It brings together everybody. You sort of get that kind of family feeling. It's wonderful.
0: And I'd say that Dan Hall would be knocking the door down to do it. Boy loves a chat, doesn't he?
1: Yeah. He's an absolute rooster, Dan Hall. You can't fault him in any way.
0: I haven't had the best of luck injury-wise, not for this fixture anyway. Germo, how's his headspace right now?
1: Germo, unfortunately, is going to be out for a few weeks, you know, probably 10 to 12, to be honest. He had surgery on Monday. He's certainly not going to be playing a part on the pitch, but he's going to be there with the boys. He was at training today, having a chat to him. He's such a, as a guy, he's such a professional. He knows this is a knockback in football, and that's what happens, you know. It's part and parcel of the job, right? But he'll be there on Saturday night. He's got his parents have flown over for him to support him as well. So it's a really nice moment for him. He'll still be part of our celebrations if we're lucky enough to have some.
0: Yeah, and talk about parents. What a lovely backstory with Dan Hall, reading about that in the New Zealand Herald, you know, adopted out of Fiji. And there's, it's just, it's an amazing example to stand up and go, yeah, this is me. Totally. This is what happened with me, and just because you might be in the same situation, don't give up.
1: Yeah, and that Burgess article in the Herald, he talks about kids who he's actually directly influenced with in a positive way, and I think that just, you know, Dan is somebody who kind of generally cares for people, and you know, him telling that story is wonderful for him to do and get it out there, and hopefully some kids read that and go, hey, this is like me, and they take some power from that. It's wonderful.
0: I'm wishing you the best for the fixture. Has been a proud moment for Auckland sport, for New Zealand football, with what you've done so far. Nice to know you're still looking up and you're going to get bigger and badder. Let's hope your third year comes with a title.
1: Absolutely.
0: And on that uplifting note, I'm the positive man, aren't I? Nick Becker, thanks very much for your time.
1: Thank you, Darcy. Great to be on.
3: 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On your home of sport, News Talk ZB.
0: Yeah, thanks very much for your time, Nick Becker, Chief Executive of the AKFC football team, competing to win the A-League. It's coming up tomorrow night. It's going to be huge. And I've spoken of the last few weeks how, unlike me, because I'm not the biggest fan of the game, it's very unlike me, but football's moved into first place. I've watched far too much football in the last two weekends ahead of everything else. Ahead of Super Rugby, ahead of the Warriors, ahead of a lot of things that I prefer to watch, but there's been something quite fascinating about these teams. I'm looking at the Women's Phoenix. They didn't get the job done in the end, but what a ride they were on. And, of course, Auckland FC, this is a crazy ride. But there's still a couple of turns to go before they can call stumps on that ride. And thank you very much, Nick Becker, Chief Executive, for joining us here in the studio. So my question to you out there in Radio Land, I'm looking forward to your answers on 0800 80 10 80. Or you can text your thoughts to ZBZB, that's 9292. Pretty much coming up on Saturday night, there are three rather hefty games. There's probably a couple more sprinkled in there as well that I'm denying access to, which is kind of annoying, but I'm taking these ones. You've got the A-League final. Sold out Go Media Stadium. Massive. You've got the Warriors looking to beat down, roll over St. George Dragons. They shouldn't be troubled, but they might because it's rugby league. And the Hurricanes looking to savage the Highlanders in Super Rugby, which will probably happen, but you don't know. These games are all on at the same time. Who are you hitching your wagon to? And I know the football fans will watch Auckland FC, and I get that because they're football fans, and probably the rugby fans will go, no, Hurricanes Highlanders is really the expressive game I want to see. I want to know if the Hurricanes can carry on with their dominance. Now, of course, you know, the Warriors fans are like Waz v St. George. But to sports fans who aren't as attached to these games, who aren't quite as passionate about these games as a hardcore fan, which way do you lean and why? 0800 80 10 80. It's a pretty simple question, but you cannot twin or triple screen football, league and rugby union. You just can't do it. There's too much. I've tried. Trust me, it's impossible. You can do it with motorsport and cricket because they're pretty slow, right? But you can't do it with these three sports. So I want to know what's going to grab your attention. What's going to do it for you come Saturday night? Is it the league? Is it the rugby? Or is it the football? 0800 80 10 80. Tell me what and tell me why. That's what I'd like to hear. As far as I'm concerned, well, I really would like to watch AKFC live because it's carried on with this fascination I've got for turf billiards, which really is quite it's ill-placed for me. But I tell you what, it's got me by the short and curlies, and I think it's got a lot of casual sports fans by the short and curlies too. I think it's picked up and it's doing what it's supposed to do. It's activating people's interest in the game of football, and that means essentially they've won the title already. 0800 80 10 80. Give us a call here at News Talk ZB. Which game are you watching first up and why? You're up next, 9292 ZBZB. That's the way you can text through to the studio. 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
0: 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That'll cost you a pretty penny. Well, standard text charge, actually, as it goes. What are you watching? And why? There are three key games going on. When I say key, if you're a rugby fan, you're going to watch the Hurricanes want to carry on their dominance of Super Rugby over the Highlanders, right? You're a Highlanders fan, you're thinking, no, we can ruin their party. And then 25 minutes after that, the Waz take on St. George. St. George have no right to win that game. It's the NRL, so they probably will. And then at 8:15, an Auckland Football Club take on Sydney FC to win the A-League. There's a lot of football going on. Which way do you go and why? Peter, good evening.
12: Morning.
0: How's your day been, bro?
12: Wow. Oh, mate, it's been a long day. A long day trying to figure out what I'm going to do tomorrow.
0: Right.
12: I'm going to go for the Hurricanes for the first 40. If it's going to be the game I want, then I'll carry on watching it. But I'm prepared to switch over if I need to. I won't be going near the soccer, the football. But good luck to them.
0: So you're a oval ball fan first and foremost.
12: I've never ever watched a football game. Never.
0: How do you know that you don't enjoy it?
12: I just,
0: you might love it, Peter.
12: Yeah, I know. I think they're incredibly talented, fit athletes, but I just don't. I think the FIFA just, it bugs me when they just roll 400 million miles an hour just to get a penalty. It just bugs me, and I'd rather see the bash and crash of the oval ball than the round ball. And look, that's just my personal opinion. You're entitled to it,
0: and this is why I ask these questions. You don't have to like football. It's the most popular game in the world. There are a number of reasons behind that, but it doesn't drag everybody in, and I get what you mean. I'm just taken by the event more than anything.
12: Yeah, you know, I watched some of the women's football, and when I say watched, I mean 20-minute highlight package, max, but I do like women's rugby. I just don't like football in general. I have mates that all play. It's just not mine. It's not my cup of tea. I'd rather watch lacrosse.
0: Now, Peter, what you really need to do is you need to move to Britain, because when I lived in Britain many years ago, just broke into a bit of 50 Cent there, couldn't help myself. I went to England. I was lived there for like 3 years in my late teens and early 20s. And there's nothing on except football. You were kind of cornered. It was like, oh, it's football or bust. There's nothing you do. So I actually watched a lot of football because it was force-fed. It was like, I felt like the goose. They were trying to stuff up, make foie gras. But hey, I bought into it. So I'm a sports fan. Let's move on to our next caller now. I know what Derek's going to watch. Go on, surprise us, Derek. How are you?
13: Yeah, I've got my tickets. I'm going to the game.
0: All right, okay. Wait, so that's but, it. You're the fan. You're not going to take a sneaky iPad in there and watch the game with one eye, are you?
13: I'll take the Warriors. The workplace I'm at the moment, there's about 30 blokes there, and they're all Warriors fanatics. I think there's about three or four of them all season tickets. They're even travelling down to Christchurch, a couple of them, they've got tickets for that game as well. So, yeah, no, the Warriors are a great watch, and the NRL is a fabulous comp. Obviously, this is the end of a summer comp. So, you know, I've been going to Mount Smart as a season ticket holder virtually right through the summer, and

0: question mark over. I mean, Nick Becker, as a CEO, hasn't made too many wrong moves since he's got that job. But if I could give him some advice from a season ticket holder of his club...
1: Well, you tell me, because now we're best buddies now to spend time in the studio together, mate. Well, not that he invited me to the game or anything, but, you know, we're still best friends.
0: You'd be able to get a media pass with your big name.
1: No. It's because I've fessed up that I'm a Phoenix fan. I keep wearing my Phoenix shirt everywhere, and I think that's really rubbed me out for AKFC.
0: Look, Darcy, having two professional clubs has been great, because the last time... the best game so far this season was the 3-1 victory over the Phoenix. That was one of the great days for me. I turned up there. It was marvellous. I mean, the banter going on between the fans was also a lot of fun. But if Nick Becker had to really look back on what he's been saying recently, and he hasn't said too much wrong, just to mention Eden Park is not a good look, I think, for the Phoenix. So we saw a bit of a Warriors backlash about 3 years ago, led by Sean Johnson, saying...
1: Not the Phoenix, for AKFC.
0: Yeah.
1: He slipped Phoenix out, you see. Hey, I've managed to tell you.
0: Sorry, these clubs are confusing me. But to mention Eden Park, I think, is not a great idea. I mean, we've got a home ground. I mean, I'm a Liverpool supporter. We had a big game at one of the biggest stadiums in the world, or we had a chance to go to Anfield, which is Liverpool's home ground. They've played at Anfield every single time. I mean, in football, home ground advantage is so huge. Let me tell you an interesting stat from a Liverpool supporter. That club's been around since 1892. They've won 80% of their matches since 1982. Since 1892. 80% of their matches have been won at Anfield. So the chances of them ever leaving that ground is remote because of the success they've had. And I'd like to see a similar fortress sort of thing going on with Auckland FC. And every time I've seen them play this year... if you have a look at that game, and this is my big example, you look at the game where they went to a penalty shootout against Melbourne, who in my opinion is the best team in the A-League at the moment. They knocked them out on penalties. The Port played a major part by intimidating their players and giving our players, especially Michael Wood, they gave him the support that he needed. When he made that save, I mean, he must have been walking on air. And then they got into the air. I think his name was Beach, the goalkeeper for Melbourne. They really annoyed him and intimidated him. He got into an argument with Wood about, I don't know, about nothing. So at the end of the day, home ground advantage is big, and I think the Port is going to be massive tomorrow, and I think they're really going to give the team should they go to penalties, and I'm not saying it wouldn't because it's going to be a very tight game, if it goes to penalties and they play those penalty shootouts down by the Port, once again, I think the same situation would happen. They'd really create an intimidating atmosphere for Sydney. The only difference is, of course, Sydney are a little bit like Auckland themselves. They've got a lot of experienced pros, and they might not be put off by a hostile crowd. But last week, Auckland had to go to Adelaide, and that was a very hostile crowd. But I think what you'll see tomorrow will be a crowd that's tremendously biased toward the home team and should sweep them home in theory. But once again, it's going to be a very tight game, one I'm really looking forward to.
1: Well, that's it. It's a final. End of this, it's all over, Rover. You've got to leave everything out there. Now, 2 points on that, Derek. One, he didn't bring up Eden Park. That was me.
0: Yep.
1: Okay, so I started it. I had to. I was really keen to know. And I think it's a general consensus. A lot of people I talk to in the office and out and about, they're the same way. It's like a home game. Leave it at home. That's where we belong. That's where we play. Second thing, they should just rename Go Media Mount Smart the Port for the whole afternoon. Just be done with it. Just change all the signage. That'd make it much better. Hey, enjoy your night, Derek. I know you will. You're one of the most fervent football fans we have on the program. I think only boxing does more for you than that. So don't engage in any boxing. No slinging fists. And have a wonderful evening. Thanks for your time. This is News Talk ZB. That was Derek. And coming up shortly, we're going to talk to Scott Dixon. Oh, okay, I'll fess up. Fanboy Das gets to talk to us. I'd say old mate, but that's probably pushing it a bit. I've been interviewing him for over 25 years, but massive race coming up. The greatest spectacle in motorsport, they call it. It's IndyCar. It's the Indy 500s coming up on Monday morning, New Zealand time. Scott Dixon, 6 times champion. He's won Indy 500 only once in 2008. Can he do it again? We'll find out more about where his head is at. Scott Dixon joins us next here on News Talk ZB.
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2: 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The Hunt, Prey vs Predator, a reality series set in a sprawling remote forest where contestants are divided into prey and predator roles. 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
10: On Monday morning, the greatest spectacle in motorsport touches down the Indianapolis 500. Over 350,000 attendees means it's probably the biggest single-day sporting event on the planet. Scott Dixon will be there racing at Indy 500, and he joins us now. Scott, welcome to the show. Oh, do you mind that I don't call you sir?
11: Yeah, no, perfectly fine. Just Scott's good, man.
10: Okay.
11: It's good to be on. Good to talk to you.
10: Oh, it's great to have you on as well. 110th running of Indy 500 on Monday morning NZ time. I'd say you've been there for half of them.
11: Not quite. I think this is my 24th. I think I've done 23 of them, so this is number 24. And, you know, maybe a second win. That's definitely the goal, and we'll have to see how it plays out. But looking forward to it, man.
10: This has been a long time in the seat. Last year I asked you about, has anything changed as far as your approach to Indy 500? And you were pretty much like, no, I do the same thing. It's the same attitude. I need to win, same preparation. And is that carried on this time around, Scott?
11: Yeah, I think so. I think each year kind of, you know, changes a little bit. You know, the goal is obviously the same, and that's winning, you know, the championship, and then, you know, the Indy 500 is winning, you know, winning the race. You know, I think the obstacles are slightly different, whether it can be ambient conditions to, you know, car changes a little bit. We've kind of veered off a little bit and like race setup a bit this year. I think we found some really good trends that worked quite well for us coming into this race, and then also with all the testing that we've had. So no, I think, you know, I feel probably the most comfortable I've felt with preparation and the lead up to this race. So really looking forward to it.
10: You talk about the trends. Can you share that with us? What have you discovered? What have you adjusted or tweaked?
11: Yeah, most of it is like just feeling comfortable in the car, you know, so the way that the geometries work to, you know, the different suspension settings and, you know, springs and all, you know, some of them are the basic ones, but I will say some of the stuff that we're running, you know, we've had the car for, I don't know what, 15 years. It's obviously gone through a lot of different changes throughout those years with aero screens and hybrid and all that kind of jazz. But it's the first time, you know, we've kind of run these things. So I think we've made good progress, you know, whether, you know, I know we'll be in a good spot. You know, it's just whether we have enough, you know, to finally clinch that second.
10: You haven't made many changes as far as the series is concerned, because like last year, wasn't it, you introduced that that hybrid energy recovery system, so you'd be used to what that provides now. What's actually changed this year? I think maybe some legalities around who runs the show, because there was a thought possibly that maybe because of the owner of the track, maybe it just leaned too far one way, right?
11: There's a few procedural things that have changed throughout, you know, I think, and even, you know, as far as IndyCar and the separation that they created from, you know, Penske and, you know, the IndyCar series as such. On the car side, it's pretty similar, you know, but it's only small changes, man, that can really affect, you know, how the race goes. You know, just for instance, just the tires, you know, the tires are forever changing, whether there's chemicals they can and can't use throughout years, you know, to being more green and ways like that as well. So the smallest change, you know, that's what's really fun about motor racing and what's really fun about, you know, IndyCar in general too, is that, you know, you're never really chasing the same thing. It's always kind of evolving, and it keeps it fresh.
10: Yeah, we love things being fresh, and it's nice to know that a man who's been around that track 150 times. Actually, hold on. Haven't you led the most laps in IndyCar history? I'm telling myself this is something I read recently.
11: Yeah, that's true. Yes, 677 laps, I think it is, which is the most all time in the history of you know, 110 years of this race. So, I guess what that tells you is that I'm not very good at leading the right one, which is the last one. So, definitely something I need to work on. But no, definitely a hell of an accomplishment, I think, that you know, we've achieved as a group, and hopefully we can build on that this year as well.
10: And look, you've been having a great couple of years. American Motorsport Hall of Fame a couple of years back. You got knighted last year, and you've just come out of another big celebration. What have you been attending this time, Scott?
11: Yeah, it was the induction to the Indianapolis Motor Speedway Hall of Fame, which again was totally out of left field, and they kind of let me know. I think it was maybe January or February that I was going to be the first time ever full series, I guess, competitor to ever be inducted. You know, while the current. So definitely a big night tonight, and it was a lot of fun and a lot of great stories. And you know, it was tough though. Don't get me wrong. You know, I'm trying to concentrate on the biggest race in the world. That's this weekend, and you know, obviously prepare speeches and all that stuff too. But no, it was a massive honor, and you know, something that definitely this time in my life didn't think was going to, you know, come true.
10: The greatest spectacle in motorsport, and I believe that they've done some work on the track itself. There was a bit of a bump at turn two, but they flattened that out. Was that much of an interruption to the drivers?
11: Not really. I think, you know, they're forever in reinvesting into the circuit. You know, I think whether it's, you know, the big TVs and big screen TVs and things like that, to, you know, new toilet blocks, to, you know, how the grass is to the surface of the track. And this was just another thing that I think they'd had some issues throughout the year where the track's moving a little bit, with where there's a gate or maybe a tunnel or something like that, or some, you know, water ingress or something going on, that they ended up actually digging up the exit of turn two. But, you know, for us, it's kind of as you come off the corner and when you're unloaded, so it doesn't really make too much of a difference. And, you know, like anything the speedway does, it was to perfection. You don't even notice it.
10: It's a really interesting race in the fact it's absolutely jam-packed with ex-winners. There are nine previous winners, and only a handful of rookies. How does that change your approach, if it does at all?
11: Yeah, it's probably a pretty crazy stat. I think where you've got nine in total, and then, you know, when you start looking at you know, Alio, four-time winner, you know, Takuma with two, then you got, you know, Joseph with two, like, you know, the total is pretty high. I think when you got a total of maybe 73 winners of all time, you know, you might have 20 of those kind of taking place in the same race. So yeah, it's pretty cool. Pretty cool.
10: And last time wasn't the greatest event for you, for your brakes on it wasn't the parade lap, wasn't it? Didn't your brakes explode into flames? And so you were wrestling right from the get-go. And the opening lap was under yellow, and it ended under yellow as well. What an odd race, Scott.
11: Yeah, it was pretty tough. You know, we were kind of out of the race before it got going, which was frustrating. And that was actually two Kiwis that were in the same spot there. Yeah. You know, we had an issue with telemetry and they couldn't actually see temperatures on the car. So they kind of had got me to do the same warm-up process twice. And it kind of set the left rear into a bit of a crazy runaway temperature thing and ultimately ended up failing it later, which, you know, I think by lap 10 or something, the rotor had disappeared. But, yeah, between myself and Scott McLaughlin, obviously having his issue, which had the race actually started as it should have without the McLaughlin incident, I think we would have been okay because it would have given enough time for the brakes to cool off. But, yeah, rough start for a couple of Kiwis in last year's race. And, you know, I know the both of us, I felt real bad and real sorry for McLaughlin there. And hopefully we have a much cleaner start this year.
10: Yeah, well, that's motorsport. Now, let's look at the season so far. I didn't have the great start. You've kind of been, sitting 6, 7, 8 right the way through the year. What do you put that down to? Is there room for improvement in your PNC Honda?
11: Yeah, definitely. You know, I think the first race at St. Pete, we should have been really fighting for the win, or at least for the podium position. You know, we'd come out of the pits when we had the wheel fall off, I think in third place. So at that point, you know, we were looking pretty stout. I think even if we had that result and a third, you know, we'd be sitting, I think, third in points right now. But yeah, we've had some ups and downs. Obviously, Long Beach has been our best result this year, which was, you know, third place. And good to get back on the podium. But yeah, some missed opportunities early on. I think the behind the scenes and you know, what we see is a lot of progress, I think, throughout has been, you know, really good. So, you know, we got to make sure we get to, you know, the top spot here quickly, and what better time to do it than this weekend.
10: And tell us about starting 10th on the grid. How do you sit there? I think only a couple of drivers have won from 10th, but that really doesn't come into it, does it? Because it's a fresh race. But does that work okay for you? I mean, ideally you want to be right up the top, but 10th, is that the worst place to start from?
11: No, the worst would be 33rd for obvious reasons, but no, like it's, you know, I've started, you know, in the 20s before. It doesn't really mean too much, and especially with the style of racing that we have right now. I think we had a couple of issues in qualifying, which was frustrating because I think we had the same speed or maybe a little bit more than the 10 car did, which ultimately they had a fantastic, you know, fast 12 and then onto the top six and then claiming the pole position. So, you know, a bit frustrating for us. So I think we're quite underrated on speed and where we were sitting. You know, for qualifying as such, but no, I think we'll move forward quite quick, and I think we've definitely got one of the cars to beat.
10: Yeah, well, you had a quick car at the start of the week, so we know it is fast. One last thing, what we love about the way you race, Scott Dixon, is your long game and the way you can hang your car out for a long, long time. The rest of the field are no longer surprised by this. They always know that you're somewhere lurking. We're not going to have any change there, right?
11: No, well, you know, we'll have to see just where the strategy kind of lies. You know, I think for us, you know, the goal is to win the race. So, you know, if you can kind of build a bit of a buffer there with strategy, you know, I think most of the time the 500 is a little bit different. You kind of have that reset around that 160, which, you know, can kind of split people whether they're going to go for, you know, one stop to go or try and rely on some cautions that are going to hit and make it from there. So we'll have to see how it plays out. You know, we'll be on our toes and, we can, you know, ready and waiting for change and hopefully we'll be in the right spot. But yeah, I think we've definitely got a good shot,
10: man. Well, I'm ready and waiting, can't wait for it to start. As per Scott Dixon, out of the number 9 Chip Ganassi car, the Honda PNC Bank vehicle, go well, go hard, play fair and get yourself another title. 2008 was far too far away.
11: Yeah, sure was, man. We'll be trying. Thank you, I appreciate it, mate.
10: Darcy Scott Dixon there, or if you're all royal on it, Sir Scott Dixon, competing at the greatest spectacle of motorsport on a Monday morning. That is the Indy 500. This is News Talk ZB. You're on Sports Talk. It's 8 minutes away from 8.
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10: It's News Talk ZB. It's 5 minutes to eight, which means sport news and weather is rapidly approaching up after that. Marcus Lush takes control of the broadcast. There's been a bit of a rugby game going on. I haven't kept you up to date with that because I've been too fascinated with football and race cars. But I can tell you now it's half time, and that is the Chiefs who've gone to Christchurch to play the Crusaders. And at half time, the visitors have got a 2-point buffer. They're leading 19-17. It's been defenseless, but that's okay. They're scoring tries. They're having fun. That's the main thing, right? I got a couple of messages or a couple of texts I'll share with you. This character wants me to tell Nick Becker that Steve and Bill are going to be over in front of the port after the game. So if you want to come over and say hi, he's gone, mate. Sorry, Tim. I didn't get in quick enough. The Warriors I'll watch ahead of everything else because I love a good win from the team. But I'll be flicking to the football every time there's a try. So I'll probably end up watching 50% of the football game. Thank you, Shano. The Mighty Warriors for me when it comes to my preference, says Bruce from the Wairarapa. And I'm watching Auckland FC, says another, because rugby has lost my interest by the way the game is played and the way it is refereed. Well, that's a shame for the game. I don't know, actually, if you really watch the game close enough. That sounds like a throwback from a number of years ago. It's a different story now. But you want to watch Auckland FC play, first and foremost? I think the occasion is the big reason people would tune into that first. I've worked out what I'm going to do. It's really simple. I'll watch the first 20 minutes of the Hurricanes Highlanders. Then I'll switch over and watch the Warriors. I'll watch the first half of that. Then I'll go to AKFC. End of that game, I go and watch the rest of the Wars versus St. George. And if I can still stand up, I watch the rest of the Hurricanes Islanders. Anyway, it's all about supercars, Indy car, and the Canadian Grand Prix this weekend. There's a lot of race cars on. ANZ Premiership, sales NBL, it's going too. Oh, I'm not even list everything. There's way too much to even cope with. Corbin Boyd, thanks very much for producing the program. Thanks to our guests, Nick Becker and Scott Dixon. Of course, thank you for your ears. Thanks for the calls. Thanks for the texts. Thanks, everybody. And I've been told that Tim at Roxburgh is up next. I should know that because he sits right next to me out in the office. Marcus is not here. Tim's up next for you. Have a great evening. I'll catch you later in the piece.
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31: It's 8 o'clock. I'm Nina Burton. Wellington's mayor is intending to talk with the finance minister on the heels of the government announcements of plans to slim down the public service for a second time this term. The government plans to cull nearly 9,000 staff by mid-2029. Andrew Little's announced on social media they'll be meeting, saying he's determined to get the city through this.
32: Now, I know it's been a really tough week for many in the city, particularly those in the public service, because of the job loss announcements. I know it's not just those in ministries and departments, it's also businesses and homes and families that also get affected by these things.
31: They're expected to talk mid-June. A plea for people to donate to ambulance services as the government announces a top-up. Budget 2026 invests $35 million over 4 years in more crews and upgraded tech. It'll support two new ambulance hubs in Auckland and makes good on a national New Zealand First coalition promise. New Zealand First leader Winston Peters told journalists the service is made possible with public and government support.
33: You could have emphasised four letters tonight when you're writing your article, G-I-V-E. That is, give. 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
31: The South Island's still outperforming the North Island on economic recovery. Latest Stats NZ figures show the total retail sales volume slid up 0.9% from the December quarter and the 3 months to March. Not adjusted for price effects, South Island numbers increased 2.9% with the North Island on 2%. Retail New Zealand Chief Executive Carolyn Young told Heather Duplessis-Allen that's driven by farming and tourism.
34: We've seen 47,000 additional people come through New Zealand in March. We know a lot of people head down to the South Island. You know, Canterbury was up 8.7% and Otago was up 12.3%.
31: New legislation could escalate the potential for harm against gender diverse people. National and ACT have supported New Zealand First bill seeking to define the terms woman and man through its first reading on Wednesday. But Human Rights Commission Rainbow spokesperson Prudence Walker says transgender, non-binary and intersex people already face a high risk of discrimination.
2: Things like this contribute not only to the legal infrastructure of the country, but also to societal thinking and beliefs.
31: The US claims Cuba has accepted $140 million in aid and is warning it can't go into the wrong hands. Tensions are rising after the US charged the country's former president, Raul Castro, with murder, and President Donald Trump raised the potential for military intervention. Secretary of State Marco Ribeiro says Havana has accepted an offer of aid, but he says it won't flow into Cuba without controls.
3: We're not going to do humanitarian aid that falls into the hands of their military company that they have, and then they take that stuff and they sell it at the dollar stores and put the money in their pocket. That's not going to work that way.
31: The end of a TV era as Stephen Colbert signs off on The Late Show's final episode. Colbert took on the mantle in 2015, replacing David Letterman, who first screened the iconic talk show in New York's famed Ed Sullivan Theatre. Paul McCartney and Colbert today performed a farewell version of Hello Goodbye together, a nod to the Beatles' memorable 1964 performance in the theatre. McCartney presented Colbert with a signed photo of it.
4: To Stephen, you're better than the Beatles. Paul McCartney.
5: No, it doesn't.
4: It does. That's what I read.
5: It doesn't say that.
31: In sports. The Crusaders and Chiefs are in an arm wrestle under the roof in Christchurch to open round 14 of Super Rugby Pacific. The halftime score at Takaha is 19-17 to the Chiefs. New International Olympic Committee President Kirsty Coventry has outlined the criteria Russian athletes will have to meet to compete at the 2028 Games in Los Angeles. The country's best have been banned from competing at the Olympics under the Russian flag since the full-scale invasion of Ukraine in 2022. Some governing bodies, though, have relaxed the rules, World Gymnastics this week lifting all restrictions on Russian athletes. Speaking at an event in Auckland today, Coventry says what the athletes stand for matters most.
6: They should live by our values. So I think we need to be really consistent that if an athlete from any country is advocating for anything that doesn't align with our values, they'd not be welcome.
31: A definitive message from British motor racing great Sir Lewis Hamilton over his Formula One future. The seven-time world champion endured a difficult first year with Ferrari in 2025, finishing sixth, and sits fifth after four rounds this season. When asked about his place on the grid beyond 2026, the 41-year-old's confirmed he's contracted for next season.
7: Everything's 100% clear to me. I'm still focused, I'm still motivated, I still love what I do with all my heart. And I'm going to be here for quite some time, so get used to it.
31: McLaren Racing, meanwhile, are bracing for rivals Red Bull to pursue Oscar Piastri next year, despite the 25-year-old Aussie's contract extending until 2028. Red Bull could be without Dutch star Max Verstappen if he departs at the end of the 2027 campaign, and McLaren believe Piastri would be a logical replacement for the four-time champion. Since Piastri's 2023 debut, he's won 9 Grand Prix. That's news and sport to 8:05. Tim Roxburgh's next. 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Northland, Auckland, Coromandel and Bay of Plenty. Dry for Auckland, but cloudy periods and isolated showers elsewhere. Waikato to Wellington, the Central High Country, Gisborne, Hawke's Bay and Wairarapa. Mainly fine, isolated showers developing. Marlborough and Nelson, cloudy periods and isolated showers. Buller, grey and Westland, cloudy with scattered showers, rain and grey in northern Westland. Canterbury, cloudy at times, the odd shower inland. Otago, Southland and Fiordland, mainly fine, a few showers developing in Fiordland and coastal Southland tonight. And the Chatham Islands, cloudy periods with a few showers. I'm Nina Burton. That's News Talk ZB News, Sport and Weather to 8:06.
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0: Newstalk ZB, Tim Marksburn in for Marcus tonight. Also in for Roman tomorrow night, and then doing my own show on Sunday night. So three nights in a row. 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If you were listening to the news, you would have heard that for the final episode of Stephen Colbert's show, that among the many special guests was none other than Paul McCartney, and they sang this song. And I'm sure you probably know Stephen Colbert, and before him David Letterman. Where they taped the show was the Ed Sullivan Theatre in New York, which was the very place where the Beatles went from being a British attraction and phenomenon to being a global phenomenon, and America went crazy for the four guys from Liverpool after they performed on the Ed Sullivan show. And something like 70 million Americans tuned in. It was just insane. And that's the marker. You go from people don't know who you are to everybody knows who you are. And there's, what, 83-year-old Paul McCartney up on stage. Pretty amazing. All right, 0800 80 10 80. Things to talk about tonight. Well, lots, as always, and given it's a Friday, and we can have some lighter stuff too. I want to start with townhouses and a story that almost 20% of townhouses are selling for a loss. And if you've heard me over the years, you will have heard words to the effect of, I don't understand why we build so many ugly townhouses, because we don't have to build ugly townhouses. I'm in favor of intensification, but please explain to me why it is that we just allow the ugliest townhouses to be built, because occasionally we build nice ones. Now, I'm sure that for most of us, when we hear townhouse in New Zealand, we've got a negative connotation, but it shouldn't be that way. So the story today, almost 20% of townhouses selling for a loss. I'll read you part of the article that's been published, written by Susan Edmonds. It's talking about two townhouses in St. Andrew's Road in Epsom. And these are probably quite nice looking ones, even though so many are ugly, have resold for losses of hundreds of thousands of dollars. So that's the, you know, the specific yarn, but the broader story is that almost 20% are being sold for a lower price than their owners paid for them. Reading here, last week, Cotality reported 11% of houses sold in the first quarter of this year changed hands for less than their owners paid for them. 41% of apartments, townhouses were sold at a loss rate of 18%. One of the other things that we know, there were now 242,000 townhouses across the country, 48,000 more than 8 years ago. So we've been building them in great numbers. And I think a lot of us support the basic idea of intensification. But I think that those in favor, like me, of intensification feel as much frustration as those who aren't in favor of intensification by the rubbish townhouses that seem to be the norm rather than the exception. Now, the exception, my wife and I and the kiddies, we were driving to the Waitakere's last weekend to do a bushwalk with friends. In the Cascades, where you can do a 10-kilometer loop if you don't have the kids. And if you do have the kids, there's a, like, one-hour, three-kilometer loop. So we were doing the short one with the kids. Now, driving there, you drive through Ranui. Now, Ranui and Swanson, once upon a time, these were pretty down-and-out areas. But there's a patch where there are these really, really nice townhouses. And they're brick, and they're built a bit back from the road, and it looks like a delightful place to live. It's quite a long way away. And then you have suburbs which are much, much closer to the central city, where you want your intensification, and the townhouses are so hideous. So the question that I always come back to is, why is it that we have so many ugly ones? Now, I guess the answer is that, or the reasoning, and this is where you come in on 0800 80 10 80, is it that the market supposedly sorts it out? Because the market is not helping us, and the market hasn't helped us in the past. And this is the other question I have, is why don't we learn these lessons? Now, in the 90s, the market didn't help us out when we built leaky homes. Circa the year 2000 to 2005, we built a lot of extremely ugly sort of 12 to 15 story apartment buildings on some of the best real estate in Auckland. And we gave them names like Harvard and Zest and Stanford. If you live in any of those, don't take it personally. But they're really awful, so ugly, but the best views. Amazing. So the market didn't take care of it then. The market didn't help us when we gave up our real estate, our best real estate, to the ugliest 12 to 15 story apartment buildings. And the market is not helping us now. I think we need more regulation. Now, no one ever wants to say that we need more regulation, but a lack of regulation led to leaky homes. A lack of regulation led to the ugliest apartment buildings being built on the best real estate with the best views. And to me, a lack of regulation means that you've got, and you will have seen this if you live in the burbs, that and wherever you are in the country, because it's not just an Auckland-only thing, but there are streets which are unrecognizable now, and every section is seeming, or every other section is seemingly being cleared away for the ugliest townhouses possible. But it doesn't have to be that way. Now, what I imagine, and this is, again, where you come in on 0800 80 1080, is that I don't want us to be bogged down in bureaucracy in order to get better townhouses and ones that wouldn't sell at a loss. But couldn't there be a world where someone's employed, or a couple of people are employed, with just a basic aesthetics meter, you know, so that the plans have to be presented to the council, and if it's butt ugly, the aesthetics meter person says, I'm sorry, you got a 3 on the aesthetics meter, and I'm not going to sign off unless you get, you know, a 6 out of 10. And anything less than that, you just need to make this not look so god-awful. Is that a dumb idea? And you can tell me it's a dumb idea, but I think we would be happier about intensification, and we wouldn't have such a negative word association with townhouse if we had some basic aesthetics. Now, you might say, yes, but it's all very subjective. I don't think it is, actually. I can't always put my finger on why these things are butt ugly, but I could take you for a tour of the ugliest townhouses. And I think that if you were in my car and I was driving you around of the ugliest townhouses, I think we would agree on which ones were ugly. And then I could take you for a shorter tour of the best looking ones. And I think we'd agree that, oh yeah, that one's actually pretty good. So I don't actually think it's as subjective as we think. So in a nutshell, I think that we need a tiny bit more regulation in the form of an aesthetics, what would we call them? Aesthetics ombudsman, when it comes to townhouses. And we would feel better about intensification, and we would feel better about the cities in which we live. 0800 80 1080, you can text on 9292. Ben's going to kick us off. How are you doing tonight, Ben?
1: Yeah, get on, mate. Yeah, look, I actually viewed a few townhouses last week with my wife. Now, we're not looking at moving in, but my sister's got one, and it's returning 11% yield year on year. She's got it rented as a B&B. It's close to the new stadium in Christchurch, and where we're looking is about 1 kilometre from the stadium.
0: Right.
1: And that's exactly what we're looking at doing, because a lot of these townhouses, they don't have car parks, and so they're not really suitable for young families, stuff like that, but they're absolutely perfect for a B&B, for an investment. So that's where we're looking at. And the capital gain on them isn't too good, but when it's returning 11% and you can borrow, you know, for around 5.5%, it return.
0: So I wonder how often you might have it rented out if you've got it as an Airbnb 1 kilometre from the stadium. What do you think?
1: Well, my in-laws, my brother and that, they've got, so I think theirs is about 65 to 70% of the time, because it's not just people going to the stadium, it's people, you know, for a rugby game, whatever, just coming to stay, you know. A lot of people, they want a fully equipped place with a couple of rooms, a proper kitchen and everything. They just don't want to stay in a hotel. So
0: do you know, the other thing is, though, that location to me, that would appeal to young professionals as well. So, you know, that I wouldn't say it's just the short term. That if you're a young professional, let's say you've got your degree, you don't have any children, you're either on your own or you're in a relationship, and you've got cash flow like you don't yet appreciate, because you will only appreciate it once you have children and no longer have that cash flow. But you've got that discretionary spending. That 1 kilometer from the new stadium in Christchurch, that would be a great place to live.
1: Yeah, look, it's a great area, but why would you rent it out for $600 a week when you can get $300 a night? That's my thing. And
0: well, you know, I guess because you're not getting a lot more. You're not getting $300 every night. Too. Yeah.
1: Well, you're renting it for $300 a night. You're not going to get it every night, but at 65-70% occupancy, that's a heck of a lot more than $600 a week. And then you've got all the tax incentives to, you can claim a lot more back. So why wouldn't you? And a lot of these townhouses in the same area, they're just Airbnbs. There's actually no one living in them.
0: And so thus is the problem. And we see this particularly so in Queenstown, where you've got so many empty houses, but you've also got so many workers who need somewhere to live. They can't afford them, and they end up top and tailing. Well, is it top and tailing? No, it's not top and tailing, because they're not in the bed at the same time. Hot bedding, that's the expression. Thank you, Dan. Funnily enough, I've just been informed by Dan, producer, that hot bedding was talked about last night on the show. Is it still a thing? So it's, wow. So people are sharing, if you were listening last night, you'll know all about it. People are sharing beds, but not at the same time in Queenstown. And you know, someone's working during the day and the other person's working at night, and you don't see each other, but you share the same bed. My goodness. Thank you for the call. 0800 80 1080 9292 to text. 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
12: 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It's open to consultation until next Thursday. It's not actually final, but the proposal is to change the clinical criteria for getting diabetes prevention drugs. That means that you'll no longer have stories like I've heard many, many times. I went to my doctor. They said, yep, if you were Maori or Pacific, you would qualify for this for free, but because you're not, you have to pay. We've got to stop that. It's so divisive.
10: 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Call 0800 80 1080 to talk back with Tim. It's Marcus Lush Nights with Tim Roxburgh filling in on News Talk ZB.
0: 8:22. Neil, welcome along. How are you doing?
13: I'm doing okay. I've got cancer. I'm holding in there.
0: I'm so sorry to hear that.
13: No, I'll be right. I'll be right. I'll make it the other side. Now, what town has you mean the architectural aesthetics? Wow, there's a problem in Napier, a big one. They built about 10 big blocks of double-story townhouses in some of the social housing areas to rehouse people, and over really there were blocks and blocks of grey, awful-looking things. Back here on the railway line, and there was a huge block of flats once over that area, and they demolished it and put up about 16 blocks of grey, drab-looking townhouses, so I know what you're talking about. A lot of those ones over there attract workers, but they figured that the social housing problem would be taken care of if they rehouse them into these units, like they're double story, so the stairs coming in as well. And so I don't know how it's working out. They say it solved the problem, but upmarketing people, you know, and this is all government money, of course.
0: Well, look, I think a lot of the state houses that have been built, in recent years, the Kāinga Ora homes, are better aesthetically than the non-state house townhouses.
13: I agree. You're absolutely right. But the ones they built mostly, you know how you and I had a discussion one time, we agreed we'd like to see more silver than black, you know, with various things around the house.
0: Oh, if yes, silver, we were talking about like, you know, TVs, how... You know, yes, TVs are flat and they don't have the deep back anymore. Even if they're bigger, they're not necessarily bigger in terms of the footprint in your house. But yeah, I think it was a conversation about, you know, stereos and VCRs that in the 80s they were silver and they're all black now. It'd be kind of fun.
13: Beautiful in the old days.
0: Kind of fun to have a silver one again.
13: Yeah, well, it's just the trouble. I thought when they saw that the big grey blocks were not beautiful anymore, they'd try to avoid doing that, but so they didn't avoid it. By the way, just as a quick note at the end of the call, I've got a BASF C90 cassette here.
0: Oh,
13: there used to be an advert on the television that went, "Dear John, how I hate to write." It was set in the Vietnam War, and the BASF C90 was the cassette tape to have. It was 1971 or 1972. That's how old that cassette tape is.
0: Wow. I probably last time there was a conversation about cassette tapes, we would have said that I just want to have a tape player again purely for the nostalgia, because that's how I got into music in the 80s when I was a little kid.
13: Do you need a cassette player?
0: Oh, look, I could get one. Don't feel you need to send me one.
13: Oh, okay.
0: That's very kind of you. But
13: I've got four of them, I mean.
0: Oh, look at you. I can still remember my first one. Can you remember your very first stereo?
13: Oh, yeah. Oh, yeah, I surely do. I gave it to my sister, which was a huge mistake.
0: Oh, you'll rue the day.
13: Yeah, it was an Akai.
0: Well, Akai was our very first VCR. I'll never forget that.
13: Yeah, it was absolutely top quality Akai. They used to have, amplifiers that you used to have to attach to the tape deck, and also Akai speakers, and you get maximum quality of listening to the music.
0: Oh, okay.
13: But you could hear the slightest pick of the guitar, and everything became so clear in the room.
0: Well, Akai apparently went bankrupt in the year 2000, but then somebody bought them out. Grand Holdings, They still exist. Look, this is almost sounds like an in my day topic, and maybe it will be one for tomorrow night when I'm back. Thank you for the call. Nice to have you on. 0800 80 1080. I can still, as a little hint, I can still remember how much my first stereo cost. I'm going to write this in my notepad because this may be a tomorrow night one. But it was $72. Why can I remember that? I can remember that, and it was 1988, the first one that I bought for myself to have in my room, because I had to save my pocket money. And it was a Sanyo. Akai was the VCR that the family got, belatedly, after everybody else seemed to get one. But yeah, the first stereo that I got to have in my room, where I could listen to the radio and I could play my tapes, was a Sanyo, and I remember it was $72, which was quite a lot of money in 1988. Back to the townhouses, 0800 80 1080. So a story today saying almost 20% of townhouses are selling for a loss. I believe we would be better served if somehow there was a kind of a minimum aesthetic test that you had to pass. So we wouldn't have so many ugly ones. I don't want things getting bogged down in years of bureaucracy, but given I think that as much as design is subjective, that I think most of us are on the same page about the ugly ones and about the ones that look good. I absolutely agree with you, says Sue. The lack of regulation across many sectors of our country is why we end up with ugly buildings. More oversight and accountability is sorely missing. Gilly says, I agree there are some ugly townhouses and houses, etc. out there. However, I don't think councils are in any position to make design or building aesthetic decisions. Look at some council buildings. Nelson City Council is a classic example. Now, you were bringing back memories of a show I did, I think filling in for Marcus, some months ago, where we ended up talking about ugly city council buildings. And yes, you are quite right. The Nelson City Council building is just a shocker. And one of the reasons it's so ugly is that it's got this weird sort of clock tower thingy. And it's kind of there's exposed concrete. But the thing about the clock tower is that it looks like it's under repair. So it looks, particularly from some angles, like there's scaffolding attached to it to, you know, fix it up. But no, that's just part of the design. So a design where something looks like it's not quite done or in the process of getting revamped, I think that's sort of unequivocally a bad design. Curitim, I want to downsize, says Sue, but all new places are two stories and that's no good for an aging population. I want single stories, but they're so hard to find. And Gerard says, forget ugly townhouses. If you want to see ugly standalone houses, check the new Fletcher's homes in Stonefields. They look like barns with windows, no eaves, no character whatsoever compared to old Stonefields, which is classy. Yeah, well, we don't have to do it poorly because indeed we don't always do it poorly. There are good ones, but there are so many bad ones. 0800 80 1080. You can text 9292. And Nina now with the headlines.
14: Thank you, Tim. Sorry, a bit disorganized there.
0: You can do it. We're all counting on you.
14: Here we go. Ambulance Communication Centre staff will be getting extra support thanks to $35 million coming over 4 years from next week's budget. The allocation will also go into extra patient welfare checks, establishing two Auckland ambulance hubs and setting up electronic patient records. Accusations the government's breaching human rights obligations by advancing legislation with potential to harm gender diverse people. The bill seeks to define the terms woman and man and passed its first reading on Wednesday. Human Rights Commission Rainbow spokesperson Prudence Walker says such strict definitions could create confusion and exclude people. And the New Zealand Professional Firefighters Union claims Fire and Emergencies Northern Communications Centre will stop dispatching for the rest of the night. It says all 111 calls will be diverted to Wellington and Christchurch, because apparently no manager was available to run the centre. More at 9 or go to nzherald.co.nz.
0: Thank you, Nina. Craig with us on 0800 80 1080. How are you doing?
15: Not bad, yourself?
0: I'm good. What do you want to talk about?
15: Good. Townhouses, but on a quick side note, I still own a reel-to-reel tape machine.
0: Oh, do you now? Oh, okay.
16: Yeah. I used to be involved with a lot of stage challenge for the schools and in Hamilton and what used to be Founders.
0: Yeah.
16: And a lot of stuff are on Reel to Reel, and I've got quite a few of the shows still on Reel to Reel, and a few of the local bands on Reel to Reel. I used to help out in my off time. So,
0: oh, great.
16: Sometimes I whack those on there, and you feed it through the little gate and out there, and sit back and go, where's technology gone nowadays? It's all gone to CD, and it's lost the warmth out of it. But anyway.
0: But it's not on CD anymore, though, is it? I mean, all digital.
16: Digital. I mean, I've taken a lot of my CDs and put them into MP3s and that, but I used to click recorders. I had a

0: Yeah.
1: So this was like the
0: high school competition, wasn't it?
1: Yeah. It was high school competition, stuff like that. And then also did a lot of work with the, when they had the Pacific contest back in those days, it was down by, in Manukau somewhere, I can't remember where it was, down by the Botanic Gardens. So that was quite good. Good bunch of people and, yeah, heaps of food, like a lot of food. I think I used to put on a little bit of weight when I was doing that one for a week, but anyway.
0: Because I'm just trying to see when Stage Challenge stopped. I think it was 2018. There we go. There was an article saying RIP Stage Challenge, where the non-sporty kids got to shine. There was an article that the spin-off did in 2018. So that was, I didn't realize it actually lasted as long as that. But I remember the high school that I went to, Massey High, took the Stage Challenge very seriously. And part of the excitement is getting to go to, you know, a proper theater, not just your school one, but getting to go and compete at the Aotea Center was, you know, very exciting.
1: Yeah, it's really good for the performing arts groups in the schools, so they get to basically take their talent and put it on the big stage when we'd have all the big sound gear and all the high-end sort of technical stuff, and they get to deal with it all. And sometimes you get some of the kids mixing on the mixing desk and learning how to do behind the scenes. So it was great.
0: Yeah.
1: But and then I was looking through my box of stuff the other day, and I still own an 8-track recorder I pulled out of an old mate's car many years ago, the old 8-track with a few tapes for that. So I don't know if that still works or not. But
0: we'll see. Look, now I'm just writing down another. This is good. My show tonight is getting me ready for tomorrow night's In My Day show, which is the reminiscing show. You know, of course, we can reminisce on this show, but, you know, when you've got six hours of In My Day coming up, Stage Challenge. There we go. That's in the notepad as well. Okay, so back to townhouses. Yeah, what do you want to say?
1: But, they're fairly ugly things, but I think at the end of the day, property guys are basically just doing them as cheap and easy as they can to get in, sell them and go. So I think that's one thing. But in Hamilton here, I did go for a drive a while ago, and I know it's an old lady in probably a four-bedroom house, and she's got a two-story townhouse on both sides of her section and then one behind her section.
0: Right.
1: So she's surrounded in three different positions by townhouses, and you think that can't be very good. But I do know that where my parents live, they've got a whole lot of townhouses, and other houses have been built probably a year and a half, coming up to 2 years.
0: Mm.
1: And I was talking to one of the property guys here a while ago, and he said the problem with that is because the houses are so old, over a year or so, they don't qualify for the new house scheme for like new buyers coming into the market.
0: Yeah.
1: They don't qualify for that anymore, which is a bit sad.
0: And I know I always say it, but I think the frustration for me, coming back to the aesthetics, is that might seem like it's sort of frivolous, but it's how we feel about the place in which we live. That it you know, we know this when we go on holiday somewhere else, that we get either a positive or a negative or an ambivalent feeling about somewhere. Part of that is the design. It's the parks and the green spaces and the attractions and the natural beauty and whatever else, but it's also the design of the buildings. And so if we are, and we have been, building thousands upon thousands of townhouses, and if we are hit and miss with the ones that look good, then we are changing the look of our suburbs. And sometimes we're changing it in a, I believe, a needlessly negative way. I think that does have an impact, and leaving it to the market to decide doesn't seem to be working.
1: No, I always believe that the two-story, three-story townhouses, they should build them in the new subdivision, not go and whack them in existing suburbs with the normal houses. But around the corner from me, there was two old houses, probably 1950s or so, with nice removed timber floors and all that, and they just put a digger through both of them and destroyed the whole thing, and dumped the reamer into the rubbish bins at the front. I said
0: really?
1: To one guy, can I grab some because I want to make a nice little coffee table? And he goes, oh, sorry, sir, can't you? Well, on site because of all the health and safety stuff nowadays. And it's like, oh, but yeah, they just destroyed two houses in like about half a day. And it's just, what a waste. And then they put up two concrete blooming ugly little monstrosities and you think, really?
0: And because, as you say, when it's a purpose-built suburb, which is not always going to be a luxury, but when it is a purpose-built suburb, like places like Hobsonville Point, you can have high density that looks good. 0800 80 1080. Looks good, you know, sort of en masse, not just in pockets. 0800 80 1080, text 9292. Thanks for the call, Craig. 23 minutes now to 9.
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8: News Talk ZB at 20 to 9. Fraser says the state houses planned and then built recently that are nice were under the last government. In the last year, the current government have only let boxes be built, especially in the last year. Those are ugly and right on the street. I think that's one of the things, whether we can pinpoint it or not, when you look at a townhouse and go, gosh, that's ugly. Part of it is the physical design. You know, the ultra boxy with windows that are too small for the building. There are a lot of townhouses that have got sort of curious jutting shapes. But again, all of that is sort of slightly hard to pinpoint why it's ugly. You know it's ugly, or it just looks cheap. But I think one thing that is kind of a determining factor as to whether something just gives you a positive or a negative vibe is whether it's built right on the footpath, you know, right close to the road. And being back a little bit invariably makes something look a lot better when it comes to living. Now, hot bedding came up, and it was mentioned on last night's show with Marcus. Murray says hot bedding is a disgusting concept and should be illegal. What happens when someone is bedridden with the flu, for example? Yes, I wouldn't be a proponent of more hot bedding, but that was how did that come up? We had a caller who was talking about the townhouse that they would like to put on Airbnb about a kilometre away from the Christchurch Stadium, which to me sounds like a great location actually to rent out long-term and not just go for the short-term, you know, 60% occupancy of Airbnb, but, you know, have permanent tenants. But he's like, well, we'll make more money having it on Airbnb. The trade-offs are is that if it's on Airbnb, there's the potential of parties as well, even if you've got a no-party policy. But this is the problem. If you can, as a landlord, make more money with putting it on Airbnb than you would by having long-term tenants, then you've got the situation like they have in Queenstown, which is where the hot bedding happens. 0800 80 1080. You can text 9292. A story today saying that almost 20% of townhouses are selling for a loss. I have long felt that we would benefit from a little bit of extra regulation, which no one ever admits to wanting, so I happily will. Because if we're complaining about stuff when it comes to building, we complained rightly about leaky homes. Well, there wasn't enough regulation there. We complained about ugly apartment buildings of the 12 to 15 story variety that were being built 25 years ago. The problem wasn't their height. The problem was the ugliness. Well, there was not enough regulation there. So if we're going to complain about townhouses that are ugly, this, to my mind,
7: there's not enough regulation. Now, regulation doesn't have to be bogged down, but surely there could be something where there's just an aesthetics box that has to be ticked. 0800 80 10 80. Back in a moment. It's 17 to 9. News Talk ZB.
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7: Quarter to nine. Robin, hello.
14: Oh, hi. Hi. Your last caller that rang in, and I'm sorry, I'm not going to talk about townhouses, but what he said at the end of his call was about taking down older houses that have got remu, you know, they've been they've been built with beautiful timbers.
7: Yeah.
14: And just literally getting in there with the big diggers and taking all the timbers away and just tossing it all out. Because that's beautiful timber. And where's it going?
7: Well, it'll be interesting to know how common that is. So exactly what you're describing.
14: Yeah, I think it is quite common in actual fact, because where I live, there over a period of time, or many, many, 20, 30 years, you see houses removed and they are just literally bulldozed down and then everything's taken away. But why aren't we looking after that timber? Why aren't we doing something with that?
7: Well, we should be. Absolutely, I agree. There might be someone listening who knows whether there's much of the opposite happening, so that when those houses get bold, that some of the timber gets saved, particularly if it's nicer.
14: I would love that to happen, because it's just such a terrible thing to happen. And, you know, those trees get cut down, and they were a long, long time ago, and people treasured their houses. And it just seems ridiculous to think that you can go in there and just take it all away and put into some landfill.
7: Well, I don't know if there was a slip of the tongue, Robin, but you mentioned the trees that get chopped down too. That is another issue. When you're talking about, say, a quarter acre section, which gets bold for townhouses, again, I'm not against intensification at all, but it, I don't know that we're thinking about it quite carefully enough. And again,
15: the design is, or the lack of design is bugging me. But yeah, when you take a quarter acre section, if you're redeveloping it for townhouses, there's no care or consideration ever put towards the trees that are on that section. Everything goes and you start over again. I saw somewhere, and I felt that the figure had to be too high, but it was suggested possibly last year that as much as 25% of the trees in suburban Auckland had gone in the last few years with the building of townhouses because of... So it's not that the beautiful pockets of bush that exist, say, on the North Shore or you know, the Waitakere's, not that we should ever take that for granted because there's concerns about the encroachment of houses into those areas as well. But it's more, here is a quarter acre section. It's got some nice old trees and it's got a house that's going to be bold. Everything will get knocked down. And it was suggested as many as 25% of the trees in Auckland had actually gone. Now, a lot had been replanted, but that's still a lot to disappear. 0800 80 10 80 9292 and facebook.com/TimRoxburgh, 11 minutes to nine.
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15: News Talk ZB at 9 minutes to 9. Looks like the Crusaders have just beaten the Chiefs 36-32. So full time has just been called 36-32. More about that in the sports news. Speaking of sports, something I want to get your thoughts on after the news. This story made me laugh and cringe in equal measure, and I want to know whether you've reacted the same way if you've seen it. Here's a headline. Rowing NZ rejects bid to reopen 1988 Māori Cup final result. Now, I'm not one of those people who says, oh, isn't it so good that, you know, in the rest of the world there's war and poverty and political corruption of a catastrophic scale, and here in New Zealand, the biggest thing we're worried about is insert mundane story here. I'm not one of those people. Yes, New Zealand's a great place to live, but we have political scandal in New Zealand too. We have great misuse of power in New Zealand. We've got all those big, bad, nasty stories too. But sometimes a story does come along that makes me go, oh my gosh, that's so New Zealand. And I cringe and I laugh in equal measure. And this is it. So now if you've had any involvement in Māori Cup or rowing, then your expertise is wanted on this one and welcomed. on 0800 80 10 80. But here's the story. Mike Thorpe wrote this one for the Herald. So there's a photo of the 1988, yes, 1988. This is a high school rowing competition. There's a photo of the winning team. There's the Auckland Grammar Mardi Cup crew who weren't the winning team. Some of them have sought a review of what happened that fateful year. But Rowing New Zealand has confirmed that they have been asked to reconsider the result of a Mardi Cup race almost 40 years after it finished. So the boys' Coxed Eight final, reading here, resulted in Christ's College claiming their first win. Auckland Grammar came second. Mike Thorpe writes that at the core of this is a complaint about the race and a suggestion that Christ's College had an unfair advantage using new technology of lightweight carbon fiber oars. There are allegations that there was a clear failure by officials at the regatta and the rowing coaches of Christ's College to ensure a fair race. Stop and think about this for a second. This is a high school rowing event that people have been upset about for 38 years and trying to get it investigated. Does that, as I say, makes me laugh and cringe in equal measure. I get that Mardi Cup is so prestigious that there have been all sorts of allegations about Mardi Cup and people who look closer to 25 than they do to being teenagers. There's the prestige of winning this thing, which can make otherwise sensible adults behave in a very unsensible way. But come on, a rowing event for high schoolers from 1988, and you're upset about a school that used fancy new oars that you didn't have? That's so embarrassing. Isn't that so embarrassing? I mean, tell me I'm wrong, but isn't that so embarrassing to hold on to that for nearly 40 years? Wow. Anyway, it was won by Christ's College. Maybe. It was unfair that they were using the new oars and you know, maybe it should be investigated. Anyway, 0800 80 10 80. I would love your thoughts on that one. Does that make you laugh and cringe in equal measure? Now, I mentioned at the start of the program that Stephen Colbert, his final show has wrapped up at the Ed Sullivan Theatre. 11 years he's been on air, taking over the late show from David Letterman. One of the things that made Stephen Colbert so great was the combination of humour, intelligence, and heart. You know, so this was a comedian who wasn't afraid to talk about spiritual matters. You know, wasn't afraid to talk about the most important things in society and helping those less fortunate, while at the same time holding, you know, truth to power, powerful people to account, and saying things like this. Stephen Colbert, this is one of his best ever quotes on his show. On a show that can make you laugh. If this is going to be a Christian nation that doesn't help the poor, either we have to pretend that Jesus was just as selfish as we are, or we've got to acknowledge that he commands us to love the poor and serve the needy without condition and then admit that we just don't want to do it. Which is very true. Stephen Colbert, I'm sure there is much more to come from him. Bruce Springsteen was also on that final episode. So Bruce Springsteen, as we head to the news, 0800 80 10 80. If you'd like to be on, it's 3.5 minutes to 9.

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5: It's 9 o'clock. I'm Nina Burton. Police have launched a homicide investigation in Dunedin after a person died in Anderson's Bay. Detective Inspector Shona Lowe says they were called to a Somerville Street property shortly before 6 p.m. She says one person was found dead and another person has been taken into custody. Police don't believe there's any risk to the public. Ambulance communication centre staff will be getting extra support thanks to $35 million coming over 4 years from next week's budget. The allocation will also go into extra patient welfare checks, establishing 2 Auckland ambulance hubs and setting up electronic patient records. Hatohane St John Deputy Chief Executive Dan Oh says call handlers will get more support and breaks.
6: At the moment, they get hammered. They take back-to-back 111 calls. They do a fantastic job. They do not get adequate decompression time. This funding helps with that.
5: Accusations the government's breaching human rights obligations by advancing legislation with potential to harm gender-diverse people. The bill seeking to define the terms woman and man passed its first reading on Wednesday. Human Rights Commission Rainbow spokesperson Prudence Walker says such strict definitions could create confusion and exclude people.
7: I'm concerned that it'll trample on the mana of trans and intersex people who already face discrimination in Aotearoa, and also attempts to completely erase non-binary people.
5: The New Zealand Professional Firefighters Union claims Fire and Emergency's Northern Communications Centre will stop dispatching for the rest of the night. It says all 111 calls will be diverted to Wellington and Christchurch. It says workers received an email earlier today claiming no manager was available to run the centre. The increased prominence of weight loss drugs could be the reason pharmaceutical spending is up. Official figures show the retail sales volume in the March quarter was up 0.9% on December's. Sales for pharmaceutical and other store-based retailing grew by $52 million alone. Retail New Zealand Chief Executive Carolyn Young says it isn't exactly clear why this is, but it could be weight loss medication.
8: There's certainly high volume of those drugs now being sold. They are really expensive on a monthly basis, so that keeps going up and up and up. So we do think that that has certainly some impact.
5: The charities regulator is being asked to investigate RSA poppy donations. The Herald last week revealed Christchurch's Papa Nui RSA owed more than $300,000 to its welfare trust after relying on donations to support its failing bar. Jordan Dunn has more.
9: No Duff Veteran Support Group co-founder Aaron Wood has filed a complaint with Charity Services in a personal capacity. He wants it to investigate Papa Nui's situation and whether a national system-wide audit is needed. Wood says his complaint is in the interest of veterans who are the intended and legal beneficiaries of Poppy Trust funds.
5: An aggressive turn to the Ebola outbreak in the Democratic Republic of Congo. An angry crowd set a hospital alight after a family was stopped from taking home for burial the body of a man thought to have died from the virus. More than 130 people have died, with hundreds of other suspected cases. Local politician Luke Maybelly is translated here by CNN. He says dangerous misinformation is growing around the virus.
10: The protesters, they're angry. They're setting fire to the tents of Ebola patients because they want to forcibly retrieve the bodies.
5: In sport, a Super Rugby Pacific battle for the ages has treated fans to an absorbing game of running rugby in Christchurch between the Crusaders and the Chiefs.
11: And of course, it is Lista Fianganuku who has the final say. That'll do it. The Crusaders win an absolute thriller. 36-32.
5: The Crusaders remain unbeaten at Takaha, winning 36-32, as you heard on News Talk ZB Sport and iHeartRadio. Back to the future for All Whites captain Chris Wood, who's looking ahead to competing at his second Men's Football World Cup next month. Wood's the only likely starter from the 2010 side who went unbeaten in South Africa. He was just 18 then and primarily a substitute for New Zealand. Now he's 34 and leading the team. Wood says he's excited to be back on the big stage and he wants to go at least one better than last time.
12: A completely different squad and team to what the 2010 was. Now we're very much more a technical ball-playing side and very good on the pitch as well.
5: Wood says their aim is to make it out of their group in North America, which includes Belgium, Iran and Egypt, and then build from there. Light at the end of the tunnel for the new Netball New Zealand chair, Alistair Carruthers. The sport's been marred in bad news for the past year, with doubts about the governing body's handling of the Dame Nolene Totua coaching stand down and worries about the future of the ANZ Premiership and broadcasting deal. Carruthers, the former chair of TVNZ, said netball's leadership is stepping up.
13: Really impressed by what the board is doing to put in place new systems, new learning for the new board, and also I have huge respect for Dame Nolene. She is working really hard on the selections for Glasgow and I know that it's going to be a mighty campaign.
5: And the Black Caps are on their way to Ireland for their first ever test match against the Emerald Isle next week. New Zealand star Rachin Ravindra insists they're not taking one of the newest test match playing nations lightly.
14: Ireland, obviously a test playing nation, and they're quality cricketers, and you know, well, I'm not too sure what the pitch conditions will be like, but obviously it's a great lead into the England test series, but you can't necessarily take any team lightly.
5: That's news and sport, 6:09. Tim Roxburgh's next. 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Northland, Auckland, Coromandel and Bay of Plenty. Dry for Auckland, but cloudy periods and isolated showers elsewhere. Waikato to Wellington, the Central High Country, Gisborne, Hawke's Bay and Wairarapa. Mainly fine, isolated showers developing. Marlborough and Nelson, cloudy periods and isolated showers. Buller, Grey and Westland, cloudy with scattered showers, rain and grey and northern Westland. Canterbury, cloudy at times, the odd shower inland. Otago, Southland and Fiordland mainly fine, a few showers developing in Fiordland and coastal Southland tonight. And the Chatham Islands, cloudy periods with a few showers tomorrow. I'm Nina Burton, that's Newstalk ZB News, Sport and Weather to 9:06.
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0: News Talk ZB, Tim Roxburgh for Marcus tonight. Great to have your company. Ice House, by the way, Ivor Davies, lead singer of Ice House, man who I once stole his chair. I feel so bad about that. It was after a Ice House Hall & Oates concert, and it was late, it was dark, and we were back at the hotel. I was with some friends. We were hoping to bump into Hall & Oates, and this guy, it seemed like a nice guy, I don't know, we didn't talk to him, he was sitting at an adjacent table. He left. We thought he'd gone. We didn't realize he was just going to the bathroom, and we needed an extra chair, so I took the chair, and then when he came back, he's like, oh, you've taken my chair. And then I realized it was Ivor Davies of Ice House, and that whole time he'd been sitting on his own at another table. And we should have invited him in. And I think the moral of that story is invite the person in, whether they're the lead singer of Ice House or not. And Ivor, if you're listening, I'm sorry for taking your chair. 0800 80 10 80 71 today. You can text 9292. Nina, how are you doing tonight?
1: Hey, Tim. Good, thank you. I hope you don't mind going back to the townhouse conversation.
0: Yeah, no worries.
1: Awesome. So just for context, I'm a qualified builder. I've been building in commercial and residential for coming up between 6.5 years now.
0: Great.
1: And I have a few different points that I wanted to bring up from the building construction side of things where I think we could really improve. So first thing is there is a limit to the materials that are available to use, which restricts design, and it also constrains cost. So I think when you're designing a townhouse, obviously those things are sort of kept in mind, how with the budget as well as through council regulations. And so I think that's the first point. And the second point is designing our home to actually work better for us. So for example, if we're in passive house, it's one of the best companies in the country doing passive. And the difference that can make to make those considerations when you're designing a townhouse, so your space is actually making the most of the natural energy. So, for example, the way that it's sort of angled and all of that taken a bit more seriously would make a really massive difference, I think, to the feel when you're actually in those homes as well, if they're more energy efficient. And that can simply be done by just arranging the footprint in a bit of a different way. So
0: yeah.
1: I think there are opportunities and challenges in both areas. I understand the need for increasing the density. However, from a construction perspective, there are a lot of, and I think it was mentioned by a previous caller that actually constructing them, there is such a tight budget on them to keep it affordable for the purchaser. And so because of that, timelines are really, really tight. And so it's really easy. And I've seen quite a bit of it, just cutting corners rather.
0: I'm sorry, just cutting in a little bit in and out there, Nina, but I really want to hear what you've got to say, so stay where you are. Quick question based on what I was saying before. Can you explain the haphazard nature of good-looking townhouses versus ones which are catastrophically ugly? And it's not like it's, you know, the nice suburb, or should I say, the affluent suburbs get the nice ones, and then it's, you know, down from there. To me, it's really haphazard. Te Aroha Peninsula is a case in point. They run the gamut. They've got the spectrum of the worst you've ever seen and some of the best you've ever seen, and I don't understand why.
1: Totally. I think when you look at Europe, of course, as an example of them building really, really densely, you kind of get the same situation. I think, I'm from the practical builder side of things rather than the design perspective. But again, I think that can be addressed if we have a bit more of a, if the building regulations were a bit more open to considering alternative products that would do just as good a job, but are not limited to ownership by Carter Holt Harvey. And so I think that would make a difference in terms of like the visual appeal. But also it is so designer based. And again, if you're prioritizing price, you're wanting to minimize your internal corners, you keep it to a box, you know, that's as cheap as possible. So I think that does play into the design as well. And there's a limit to how groovy you can kind of make something when it's just a straight box, you know. So I would say that's definitely to do with the budget as well. But I do think that the minimal kind of look is actually changing. People are just not so interested in that anymore. There's just too much of that cookie cutter look. And as it was mentioned earlier, I think Kiwis really, we really want to live in beautiful homes and feel like it's a home, whereas those can be quite sterile. So, yeah, opportunities as well as challenges.
0: Yeah. Well, you know, I think, well, what's the name of a design, like a play school house, where it's sort of a square box with a triangle roof? That can look quite tidy. I think that you know, that something very simple can still look tidy. In part, you know, the premise, some of the most expensive architecture, I'm still like, isn't that actually quite simple? Which is, you know, mid-century modern, which is all about clean lines, will often, I mean, every house in New Zealand's expensive, but a really nice mid-century modern house is very, very expensive. And yet, from a design point of view, it's the simplicity that's part of the appeal.
1: Totally, and that really, really reduces down the build time and then therefore price as well. I do agree with you. I think there's quite an appeal to that sort of basic, that kind of comes to mind as well, is related to the
0: Hello. Yes, we lost you for a moment, but carry on. It's related to the...
1: So I think another part of it is related to the demographics we have in New Zealand, being that there are more and more people who are living by themselves and more bigger families living together. And so we continue to build 2 and 3 bedroom homes that don't meet the demographic requirements of our changing population. And so I think that's another reason why townhouses won't have so much of an appeal, because most of them are 2 to 3 bedroom rather than the 4 bedroom townhouses. So I had a look at it the other day and it sort of blew me away as to why we're not adjusting the way we're building to accommodate that changing sort of need, right? We're no longer a country of nuclear families, we have a lot more of a diverse sort of makeup of people who want to live in those homes too. Mm. So I really think that that's another thing we need to consider. But of course, when you've got a housing shortage, build and think about it later. But I do think now it's starting to catch up on people going, actually, I don't think I want to live in a townhouse like this, design or otherwise. It just doesn't carry the appeal.
0: Nina, really interesting chatting, and we'll have to talk again if you hear us talking about this topic or a related one. Give us a bell. Enjoy your weekend. 0800 80 1080. Yeah, the percentage of one person households in New Zealand is increasing. It's apparently about 23%, so almost a quarter of occupied private dwellings in New Zealand are one person households. That's quite a lot, isn't it? But it varies greatly by region. The proportion of one person households, what have we got? Auckland, 6.2% live alone. Whereas Great Barrier Island, 42%. But, yeah, there's only 1,000 people who live there. But what else have we got? West Coast, 15.2%. Buller, 37%. One person dwellings. 0800 80 1080. All right, quick break. I do want to see if anyone listening right now, this might be you, has got a word on the Māori Cup. Because, as I said just before the news, it makes me laugh and cringe in equal measure, that here's a story about the 1988 Māori Cup final result. Because there are disgruntled people who have been disgruntled for almost 40 years. Now, it's understood that some of the 1988 Auckland Grammar Māori Cup crew have been seeking a review of the Coxed 8 final result from that year. Look, there are things I hang on to from high school sport, but, I mean, mostly it's my own failures. I remember getting out trying to keep the strike away from a number 11 who couldn't bat in a run chase of 308 that we lost by 2 runs, and that was my fault that we lost. It really was. I've held on to that since high school, but the only person I blame is myself. just the notion of holding on to a rowing race for kids since 1988. And I know the Māori Cup's a big deal, but it's still for teenagers. And I know money gets sunk into it. And I know that there are people who aren't really year 13 who come back for it and all of that sort of stuff. But come on. Imagine holding on to that for 40 years. If you reacted to that story, whether you reacted the same as me or you had a different reaction, I would love to hear it. But anyway, the nub of it is that Rowing New Zealand has confirmed it has been asked to reconsider the result of the Mardi Cup race from 1988 because of a complaint that Christ College had an unfair advantage by using lightweight carbon fiber oars. Can you imagine? It's like the Princess Bride and, you know, the quest for revenge, which consumed Inigo Montoya's character. You killed my father, prepare to die. He held on to it for all those years. Oh my gosh, how embarrassing. I mean, at least seeking revenge for your father's death, you know, that's a worthy cause, but or at least seeking to avenge it. But seeking justice for a Mardi Cup result from 1988, I'm sorry, that's a little bit embarrassing. 0800 80 1080. Back in a moment. News Talk ZB at 9:18.
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0: 9:20, Tim Roxburgh in for Marcus. And Sue, how are you doing?
10: Oh, hi. Oh, I'm still seething over that announcement yesterday. But
0: The one from Chris Bishop?
10: Yeah.
0: I thought you would be.
10: Well, in simplistic terms, the thousands of pensioners, I haven't rung to talk about this, but the thousands of pensioners in social housing, for them it equates to taking away the April 1st annual adjustment to pensions and the winter energy payments. So, you know, they give you that with one hand and take it out with the next one. So I think it's a disgrace, actually.
0: Look, I people won't be surprised by my view on these things, but I think there's some needless cruelty going on.
10: Yes.
0: I really do. And I think when it's framed as simplistically as that, and normally politics is a bit more complicated, but for crying out loud, you know, there's just a difficult global economic situation, yes, but there are ways of dealing with it.
11: And so you've got the state housing announcement. You've got Nicola Willis with her comments about being in a state house is like winning lotto. Now, yes, she walked back on those comments, but why are those comments coming out of her mouth in the first place?
10: Exactly.
11: And more public service cuts, which are overwhelmingly in Wellington, which has already had thousands of those. And I was thinking about the 9,000 as a figure, to which David Seymour said he was thrilled. I mean, imagine being so cold-hearted that you're thrilled that 9,000 people would lose their jobs. But he wants those services to fail. They want them to fail so that they can be sold off and privatised. That's what's going on.
10: Absolutely. You've hit the nail on the head, Tim.
11: And then, yeah. Sue, while I'm on a roll, that 9,000 people is not 9,000 people. If on average, a family might have four and a bit people in a family, you know, right. we're really talking another 40,000 people.
10: Yes.
11: Who will potentially lose the main breadwinner in their home and not know how they're paying the mortgage and be going, you know what? This country doesn't care about us anymore. Let's go to Australia.
10: I couldn't have put it better myself. You've got it condensed right down to the final issue, and that's Seymour and the ACT Party are reintroducing Douglas's policies. And I think it's disgusting. I really do. I didn't think we'd stoop this low in our beautiful country. I didn't. But you know, another thing too, Tim, I've always been against the dismantling of well-established communities and the demolition of beautiful Matai Rimu and totes with solid state houses. And what's replaced them have been built from cheap materials and don't have a very long lifespan, i.e. the leaky houses, of course, and they've got no trees, nowhere to have a garden and feed yourself, no clotheslines, nowhere for the children to play. And I get a bit tired of watching people getting on buses with baskets full of wash and going to do it at the laundry. And with Seymour deregulating on fast track, I would hate to think how shoddy new builds will be going forward from here. You know, people probably buy them as well. I mean, they'd be falling down. Some of those materials have a lifespan of 10 years. They'll be still paying the mortgage off decades later, and the house will be falling to pieces, for goodness sake.
11: Do you know, you've just made me think about the laundromats and how they have just jumped up in the sheer numbers.
10: That's right.
11: I saw one, and maybe this is common, I just didn't quite realise. I saw a 24/7 laundromat that was across the road from a liquor store in Henderson, and I thought, and it had a claw machine for soft toys. This is very strange. What's going on here? We've got a liquor store that's open late. We've got a 24/7 laundromat where, while you wait for your clothes to be clean or dried, you could try to win a soft toy for your child. And I just thought, this must be a dangerous place late at night. It can't be safe, surely.
10: No, it's absolutely shocking. And the way they, like I'm talking about the social housing, the way they've done that, you've got all these people packed in like sardines, and all it takes is one or two that are a bit, you know, off the rails, and they recruit all the other kids in those blocks, you know. It's just shocking what's happening. You've got...
11: Well, apparently, Sue, we've got, in the Auckland region, I don't know about Christchurch or Wellington or other places, but there are apparently now 150 dedicated laundromats, and a lot of those are 24/7. So there are really people at 3 a.m. going down. I would be, look, I'm not, I used to live downtown. You know, I had an apartment downtown for 15 years and so, you know, I know how to not get beaten up walking in a city streets. But I always thought you're more at risk in the suburbs than you are in the central city. and you know, this is some years ago, always thought that in the suburbs late at night is a more dangerous place than in the central city late at night. But you know, 2 o'clock in the morning in a suburban laundromat, I know this is a tangent, but those laundromats do exist because there's nowhere to dry the clothes if you're living in a, you know, in a new townhouse. To me, that would be quite a dangerous thing to do. 0800 80 1080. DB on the Māori Cup topic and of holding a grudge. How are you doing tonight?
12: Good evening, and I'm doing well. They're amateurs.
11: Yes.
12: I've held a grudge since July 1967.
11: Okay, let's hear about it. Talk us through it.
12: Now, July 1967 is when we converted from pounds, shillings and pence to the decimal system.
11: Right.
12: And so I would have been 6 or 7, one or the other.
11: Yeah.
12: In fact, I would have been 7, just did the maths. And so there were some conversion factors. So a shilling was 12 pence, but 10 cents was 10 cents. So there was a round down factor of 2 pence. Further down the scale, that meant sixpence went to 5 cents. And I went to the local shop to buy, with a sixpence, that's important.
11: Yes.
12: To buy sixpence worth of lollies, and he gave me 5 cents worth. He diddled me out of 1 pence worth of lollies. And I have never forgiven him. And I just looked him up online. I went to Google Earth, got into Street View, looked at the shop. It is gone. But I'm still going to chase that guy down and hit him over the head with a plastic hammer.
11: Oh. Well. there's a little bit there. So a plastic hammer, like a toy hammer that might make like a squeaky noise, that sort of thing?
12: Yeah, I want my 1 pence worth of lollies 60 years later.
11: Well, look, let's clarify that you're not threatening to kill the gentleman who's most certainly passed away.
12: More than likely. I mean, even the shop's gone. You know, they've infilled it with townhouses that look terrible.
11: But yes, as far as the grudge holding, I like what you've done here, because for people who are just joining us, Māori Cup 1988, there are members of the Auckland Grammar crew who have held a grudge since then, believing that Christ College used an unfair advantage of fancy oars. The appeal against the result has come from some, but not all, of that Auckland Grammar crew, but not from the school itself. And Rowing New Zealand have confirmed it's been asked to reconsider the result after almost 40 years. Too funny. But you've got an older grudge. DB, I like it. So what we're going to do is that either you can ring up about the Māori Cup. Explain to me how a high school rowing race could have such importance that almost 40 years later, these people are still aggrieved by losing that race. I'm sorry to find that. I'm not sorry that I find that funny. So maybe you can shed some light on that, 0800 80 1080. But secondly, the grudge that you've held for decades, now it might be a sporting one. Or it might be more along the lines of DBs, that you can share that one too on 0800 80 1080. 9292 to text. Back in a moment. Headlines first with Nina.
13: Thank you, Tim. Police have launched a homicide investigation in Dunedin after a person died in Anderson's Bay. Detective Inspector Shona Lowe says they were called to a Somerville Street property shortly before 6 p.m. One person was found dead and another person has been taken into custody. Wellington's mayor is intending to talk with the finance minister on the heels of government announcements of plans to slim down the public service for a second time this term. The government plans to cull nearly 9,000 staff by mid-2029. Andrew Little's announced on social media they'll be meeting, saying he's determined to get the city through this. And the end of a TV era as Stephen Colbert signs off on The Late Show's final episode. Colbert took on the mantle in 2015, replacing David Letterman, who first screened the iconic talk show in New York's famed Ed Sullivan Theatre. More at 10, or go to nzherald.co.nz.
11: Thank you, Nina. 28 minutes now to 10, 0800 80 1080. Back in a moment.
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4: 26 to 10. John says another sellout in Christchurch, another incredible game, but rugby's quote unquote dead, according to the media. You should actually go to a game one day, First 15 Club Super Rugby. Thank you for texting in, John. Yeah, great to see. The new stadium in Christchurch is certainly bringing people in. Quick question on that one, either for you, John, or anybody else. How have the attendances been for other games, not in Christchurch, and whether or not you think that we're seeing, say, a resurgence in Super Rugby, or it's more so, it's a fantastic facility in Christchurch, which still has, I don't want to minimize, because this is terrific. I'm thrilled that it's selling out, but is it partially a fantastic new facility in Christchurch, and part of it is the novelty of going there, blending with maybe a slightly smaller resurgence in Super Rugby. 0800 80 1080. But yeah, if you're a passionate follower of Super Rugby, you'll know what the attendance is looking like in other venues. Peter on 0800 80 1080, how are you doing?
5: Oh, good. Good, Tim. Yeah, I'm just ringing up about my first time experience rowing.
4: Okay. What happened?
5: What happened was, it was a gorge. It was connected to all the other parts of the rivers, but it was a main gorge. I was floating. As I was floating about a couple of meters down, further down, there was rocks, and the current was swift. I had no chance. I don't know if I was going to survive, but a log had went down, and I managed to catch onto a log.
4: Mm-hmm.
5: And I paddled. Rather than, you know, smashing into the rocks, I used the log as a protection.
4: Did you say and whereabouts this was?
5: It was a gorge.
4: Where was the gorge? Tomato. Okay.
5: There's a gorge around Tomato. One river goes on to the left, goes on to the other side. Well, I went into the main gorge.
4: The Pariora Gorge, perhaps?
5: That's it.
4: Okay. There's also the Otaio Gorge and the Te Moana Gorge.
5: Look, I tell you something, you have, if you see a log, this is for anyone that's, you know, feels like going to have a swim, and if you see a log, jump straight onto the log. You don't want to get smashed against the rocks. If you see a log, jump on the log. Make sure the log hits the rocks. It saves a lot of pain, you know.
4: Yeah.
5: As I went down to the gorge and I was on the log, the log hit a couple of rocks.
4: Goodness.
5: But the other rock, when I paddled with my hand, try to paddle left, so I could get onto the bank, the rock scraped against my leg, tore some ligament because of the current, was so rough.
4: Yeah.
5: But
4: you would have been a young man.
5: Yeah, I was 26.
4: Right, okay. Yeah.
5: Yeah.
4: Well, the can be dangerous things. I think back to when I was on seventh form camp, so year 13, and this would have been 1999, and we were at Kaiwi Lakes in Northland. And I was used to canoes, then we were, because my granny had one, so I would always be out in what was a very sturdy canoe. It just, you couldn't really roll it, and we would paddle on the Orewa Estuary in good weather. So, it was really, really safe to do it. But I remember on that camp, we were in these tiny little skirted kayaks, which could roll on a

0: Lassie Lake. So, you know, it was a good experience, but I think the issue for me was that I had the confidence of having grown up canoeing, so I thought, oh, it'll be no issue for me. But I'd never been skirted in before, and so we had a, you know, one of the teachers was telling us how to do the skirts, and then they'd do the skirt for you, and I rolled, and I panicked, and I couldn't flip the kayak back up, and I couldn't get out of the skirt. And there were about, I don't know, 20 or 30 of us from memory. And so the story that everyone's forgotten goes, because it's a story that where everything worked out fine. Which is often the case when you have these things, and I try to think, how close was that to something horrific? As in me not being here. But the teacher came charging over as much as you can charge in his own kayak when someone said, you know, Tim's under the water and he can't get out. And then he flipped me back up, and kind of that was that. And then since then, I've never gotten back in a skirted kayak. I've kayaked before and canoed again, but I like the good sturdy one. And I was like, why would you have little pencil ones that can roll on a glassy lake? But yes, so that slightly put me off. Now, on the topic, and thanks for the call, Peter, on the topic of rowing as opposed to kayaking and the Mardi Cup, I find this story just embarrassing, and I'm not the only one. You can text on 9292, and you can ring through on 0800 80 1080. Heather says, with all that's going on in the world, one elite school team is concerned that another elite school team beat them using new technology back in 1988. Really? Pretty elite. Another texter says, on the Mardi Cup, they might be good old mates having a midlife crisis, trying to relive the glory days. Yes, should have been sorted out within a week after the race. So you can offer your take on the Mardi Cup story, which again, very, very briefly, well, the quick summary is that 1988, it's Auckland Grammar versus Christ College. It was Christ College's first win in the Mardi Cup, so Auckland Grammar came second. There's a complaint that Christ College had an unfair advantage. They were the only school permitted to row with a brand new type of lightweight carbon fiber oar. So there's also an allegation that there was a clear failure by officials at the regatta and the rowing coaches of Christ College to ensure that it was indeed a fair race. So a complaint has been made with Rowing New Zealand, a request whether Rowing New Zealand would consider reopening or investigating the result of that race, but Rowing New Zealand has declined, saying it would be impractical to revisit or investigate a school rowing result nearly 40 years after the event. So the complainants have asked Rowing New Zealand to reconsider the decision at its next AGM. Now, Rob's texted in. Rob hates me, by the way. He's been texting for years. And Rob, I get it. I mean, you hate me. What can I do, you know? Now, mostly I don't see Rob's idiotic texts. They get filtered out. So Rob, I'm sure you put a lot of effort in, and mostly I don't see it. But every now and then, through your just, I guess, rage for this Tim Roxburgh guy who just won't leave broadcasting, one of your texts will get put through to the screen for me to read out, because, you know, perhaps it's interesting if you just kind of subtracted your hatred for that Tim Roxburgh guy. Anyway, Rob says, calling the Rowing Cup win review a nonsense just shows you might not understand sporting integrity. I mean, I only played for 27 years and, you know, commentated on radio and TV. Anyway, when there are credible questions about rule breaches and eligibility, brushing them off isn't tough talk. It's defending cheating by laziness and ignorance! Exclamation mark, says Rob. It's a high school event, Rob. And it was nearly 40 years ago. Rob's upset. Rob, he's not just upset that Tim Roxburgh has a job in broadcasting, but he's upset that there was a rowing event for teenagers 40 years ago where one side of teenagers may have had an unfair advantage over the other side of teenagers. 0800 80 1080. The grudge that you've held, maybe sporting or otherwise, for decades, and if you can shine some light on you know, the seriousness, the grave seriousness of the Mardi Cup, then please do. 0800 80 1080 9292. We're back in a moment. It's 16 minutes to 10. Freedom gives you peace of
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0: Newstalk ZB at 14 minutes now to 10. Chris says, this is the earlier topic about townhouses, and 20% of townhouses in New Zealand are currently selling at a loss. He says, regarding the timber in old houses, I bought a 100-year-old house a few years back. Beautiful timber marae. Oh, no, not Marae. Maeri? Matai, Rimu, etc. Bought it for 80 grand, and after I did it up, sold it for 450 grand. That was the house where I texted you one night and told you I found a cherry burst Les Paul in a cupboard. Oh, that rings a bell. How amazing. I forgot that story. That's fantastic. Joshua talking about, Rob, who texted in saying it is gravely serious. What may or may not have happened back in 1988 with the Mardi Cup, where there are allegations that Christ College won unfairly by using a different technology of oar, and that there are members of the Auckland Grammar rowing team from that year who, when they catch up, they're still bitter about it and want Rowing New Zealand to reopen an investigation into it, something that happened in a high school sporting event almost 40 years ago. It's the sort of thing that I hope those guys are married already, you know? it'd be hard. I think you'd be hard pressed to find a life partner. Like, you're going out to dinner. Oh, so what do you do? Okay, yeah. And what do you do? Oh, I'm into rowing. Oh, you'll never believe what happened in 1988. So, I was a kid and I was in this rowing event. I mean, imagine trying to impress on a woman. The injustice of your Mardi Cup race from 1988. I think that would be a hard ask. Anywho, Joshua was wondering whether Rob was a part of Auckland Grammar, because Rob thinks it's very, very wrong of me to be dismissive of the hurt that that race from 1988 has caused those men all these years. And on a different note, we had someone texting in saying that people are always talking about how no one cares about rugby anymore and no one cares about Super Rugby, and yet you've got a full stadium in Christchurch. This text says the stadium was not full in Christchurch. Well, it looked like a pretty good crowd. and the stadium looks awesome. And if that's making people happy, then, you know, I've got no issue with it at all. So you're welcome to chime in on that one too, as in, what's the interest like for Super Rugby this year? And not just in Christchurch, but everywhere else. Because it's often talked about that, you know, it's a competition that's in a spot of bother. My perception as a casual fan is that the stadium might be part of a slightly more positive feeling towards Super Rugby at the moment. Maybe all of this filters from the top down, but I think there's, even though it's been tumultuous for the All Blacks in recent years, and even though there were many of us, myself included, who thought that Scott Robertson was going to be the right way to go, I have since changed my tune on that one. Knowing what I know now, still seems like a nice guy, but I don't think quite equipped to be All Blacks coach. But I feel like there is a positive sense of anticipation about what's going to happen for the All Blacks under Rennie and new stadium in Christchurch. I don't know. I just feel like there's a little bit more positivity about rugby in general right now. That's my take. You may have a different one. What have you seen? You're welcome to chime in on that one on 0800 80 1080. More on the rowing. Patrick says, with the rowing thing, would that be like saying I lost the 100-meter race because the winner had Nike shoes and I had New Balance? Luke says, maybe with the rowing setting this precedent, I can go back and contest the results of my high school ski champs, where I showed up in my hand-me-down ski gear only to get blitzed by all the private school kids with all their top-of-the-line gear. That's a good point. It was actually a source of pride for me and the other guys in our first 11 cricket team. Can we believe we're talking about our high school sporting prowess? Well, anyway, we are because of the Mardi Cup guys. It was a source of pride for us that we weren't one of the affluent schools. We weren't one of the schools where if your child showed cricketing promise, then you had to send them to one of the fancier schools. No, we weren't, but we won every single game. And there were some guys in our team who didn't have much money, and they were using gear from the shared team kit, hopefully bringing their own box. But, you know, shared gear, and it's not about the equipment. Look, I can confess, maybe in a sport like rowing it is, but... not entirely. I don't know. Guys, move on. But speaking of not being able to move on, if there's a sporting grudge that you have held for years, like this Mardi Cup one, where the Auckland Grammar, some of those rowers are still upset that the Christ College guys may have been using a fancier new Ortec technology, is there a sporting grudge that you haven't let go of? Look, and it might be something that you were involved with yourself, or maybe just watching one. You know, with the cricket example, but the 2019 One Day World Cup with the boundary countback. I think that was so traumatic for me and other cricket fans that I mostly block it out and I mostly don't think about it. I would think about the underarm more than I would think about the boundary countback. Because I allow myself to think about the underarm. I don't get angry. I find it intriguing. And I know that ultimately it was good for cricket in this country because we had a villain. And that villain was Australia. And that villain was Greg Chappell. And that made people more interested in cricket. So I can approach the underarm from that way and think about it. Whereas the boundary countback is so dumb and so wrong that I actually just block it out from my mind. Back in a moment, 0800 80 1080, 8 to 10, Newstalk ZB.
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0: Just about 5 to 10, Tim Roxburgh for Marcus tonight. Something we'll look at after the news. You might have heard the story about RSA poppy donations, and the charities regulator has been asked to investigate RSA poppy donations. Now, this is extremely serious. You know, any potential misuse of charitable donations is a major story. And to think that it may be involved in people who buy poppies for Anzac Day, unaware that that money is not going where they think it's going, this one really needs to be dealt with and dealt with quickly. The origin of the story is that the Herald last week revealed that Christchurch's Papa Nui RSA owed more than $300,000 to its welfare trust. And this is after it relied on donations to support its failing bar. Now, the question that I have is that when you buy a poppy, you think that this is going towards helping veterans. So they are the intended, they are the legal beneficiaries of poppy trust funds. So aiding veterans and the care that they need. That's where the money is meant to go. That's not just where the money might go. That's not just where, you know, oh, well, if we've got a bit left over, that's where it goes. No, that's where it legally needs to go. But as I say, there is a question to me, which is, we know that RSAs are struggling. Look, I'm not casting aspersions. I'm just going to give you my honest opinion. I would be surprised if Christchurch's Papa Nui RSA is the only RSA where perhaps there has been a desire to move funds that were intended for the veterans towards propping up a failing bar. Now, I hope that that's not the case, and I really don't want to cast aspersions, but I just wouldn't be surprised. I wonder how different things would be if there was just some honesty about where that money was going. We'll get back into that in a little more detail after the news. As we head to the news, Elton John and Goodbye Yellow Brick Road, because Bernie Taupin, who wrote most of the lyrics for most of the great Elton John songs, he is 76 today. And this is classic Bernie. This is Bernie's fantasy of really loving the States and loving Americana, even though he was an English lad. Goodbye Yellow Brick Road at 3 minutes to 10.

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5: It's 10 o'clock. I'm Nina Burton. Police have launched a homicide investigation in Dunedin after a person died in Anderson's Bay. Detective Inspector Shona Lowe says they were called to a Somerville Street property shortly before 6 p.m. She says one person was found dead and another has been taken into custody. Police don't believe there's any risk to the public. Wellington's mayor is intending to talk with the finance minister on the heels of government announcement of plans to slim down the public service for a second time this term. The government plans to cull nearly 9,000 staff by mid-2029. Andrew Little's announced on social media they'll be meeting, saying he's determined to get the city through this.
6: Yeah, I know it's been a really tough week for many in the city, particularly those in the public service, because of the job loss announcements. I know it's not just those in ministries and departments, it's also businesses and homes and families that also get affected by these things.
5: They're expected to talk mid-June. A plea for people to donate to ambulance services as the government announces a top-up. Budget 2026 invests $35 million over 4 years in more crews and upgraded tech. It'll support two new ambulance hubs in Auckland and makes good on a national New Zealand First coalition promise. New Zealand First leader Winston Peters told journalists the service is made possible with public and government support.
7: You could emphasise four letters tonight when you're writing your article, G-I-V-E. That is a give when you're the public can help out here.
5: The South Island still outperforming the North Island on economic recovery. Latest StatsNZ figures show the total retail sales volume slid up 0.9% from the December quarter and the 3 months to March. Not adjusted for price effects, South Island numbers increased 2.9% with the North Island on 2%. Retail New Zealand Chief Executive Carolyn Young says that's driven by farming and tourism.
8: We've seen 47,000 additional people come through New Zealand in March. We know a lot of people head down to the South Island. You know, Canterbury was up 8.7% and Otago was up 12.3%.
5: New legislation could escalate the potential for harm against gender diverse people. National and ACT have supported New Zealand First Bill seeking to define the terms woman and man through its first reading on Wednesday. Human Rights Commission Rainbow spokesperson Prudence Walker says transgender, non-binary and intersex people already face a high risk of discrimination.
9: Things like this contribute not only to the legal infrastructure of the country, but also to societal thinking and beliefs.
5: The US claims Cuba has accepted $140 million in aid and is warning it can't go into the wrong hands. Tensions are rising after the US charged the country's former president, Raul Castro, with murder, and President Donald Trump raised the potential for military intervention. Secretary of State Marco Ribeiro says Havana has accepted an offer of aid, but he says it won't flow into Cuba without controls.
10: We're not going to do humanitarian aid that falls into the hands of their military company that they have, and then they take that stuff and they sell it at the dollar stores and put the money in their pocket. That's not going to work that way.
5: And the end of a TV era as Stephen Colbert signs off on The Late Show's final episode. Colbert took on the mantle in 2015, replacing David Letterman, who first screened the iconic talk show in New York's famed Ed Sullivan Theatre. Paul McCartney and Colbert today performed a farewell version of Hello Goodbye Together, a nod to the Beatles' memorable 1964 performance in the theatre. McCartney presented Colbert with a signed photo of it.
11: To Stephen, you're better than the Beatles. Paul McCartney.
12: No, it doesn't. It does. It was, that's what I read.
13: It doesn't say that.
5: In sport, the pre-match prediction of a finals atmosphere on and off the field came true tonight in Christchurch as the Crusaders pipped the Chiefs 36-32. Crusaders coach Rob Penny said a packed Takaha lived up to the expectation and was especially proud of how his young bench rose to the occasion to remain unbeaten under the roof.
14: What an event. What an event for the supporters and spectators. And, you know, we've got a lot of young boys out there at the moment and they pulled it out of the hat when we needed it, and credit to them.
5: England's squad for next month's Men's Football World Cup has been officially named, with Manchester City's Phil Foden, Manchester United's Harry Maguire and Chelsea's Cole Palmer the big names to miss out. Meanwhile, captain Chris Wood has no illusions about the size of the task facing his All Whites at the World Cup in North America. But the Nottingham Forest striker, who has one more game left in his Premier League season on Monday at home to Bournemouth, is aiming to try to win all three of their group games. Wood says at number 21 in the FIFA rankings, Iran are extremely strong, but the 29th ranked Egyptians won't be easy either. Never mind world number 9's Belgium.
15: We'll definitely be targeting all of them to win and get out of the group. I think Egypt will be one we'll target as well. Then we'll see where we lie against Belgium come the third game in the World Cup.
5: New Zealand are currently ranked 85th in the world. Netball New Zealand is looking to the horizon after one of the sport's most tumultuous periods at home. The code's governing body has been under pressure over a host of issues, like the drama around Dame Nolene Todua's position as Silver Ferns coach, a slew of top players heading to Australia, and the shortening of the ANZ Premiership season. Chair Alistair Carruthers says netball has challenges, but the code also has company.
16: All sport is a challenge at the moment. It's all very stretched. We've got a cost of living crisis that is challenging everybody, but I think the game itself is an incredibly good heart.
5: And to the National Basketball League, where the Canterbury Rams have got back to their winning ways, beating Manawatu Jets 100-93 in Palmerston North. That's news and sport to 10:06. Tim Roxburgh is next. 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Northland, Auckland, Coromandel and Bay of Plenty. Dry for Auckland, but cloudy periods and isolated showers elsewhere. Waikato to Wellington, the Central High Country, Gisborne, Hawke's Bay and Wairarapa. Mainly fine, isolated showers developing. Marlborough and Nelson, cloudy periods and isolated showers. Buller, grey and Westland, cloudy with scattered showers. Rain and grey and northern Westland. Canterbury, cloudy at times, the odd shower inland. Otago, Southland and Fiordland, mainly fine. A few showers developing in Fiordland and coastal Southland tonight. And the Chatham Islands, cloudy periods with a few showers tomorrow. I'm Nina Burton. That's News Talk ZB News, Sport and Weather to make it 10:07.
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0: Who's Talk TV? Tim Roxburgh for Marcus. Tonight, news that there will be a sequel. This was essentially out there as soon as the first Michael movie showed signs that it was not just going to do well at the box office, but spectacularly well. It's on track for $1 billion internationally. It'll be the highest grossing biopic of all time. But yes, the sequel, we know a little bit more about the sequel, which is that it won't necessarily follow a linear timeline, which is that the first movie ends in 1988, but there's a time jump from 1984 to 1988. And so a lot happened in those 4 years. And so that might be revisited in the next movie. And they've got so much that's on the cutting room floor that they don't just necessarily have to start from scratch. But the other thing is that if you know Michael Jackson's career, and look, I've been highly critical of the first film, and you can see what I wrote on my Facebook page. But if you know Michael Jackson's career, you'll know that there's so much great music from the Bad album, from the Dangerous album, from the History album, that's not in the first film. So there's going to be plenty of amazing music in the second movie. Whether it's a particularly good film or not won't matter. It'll make lots of money, which is what it seems to be tonight, or all about. 0800 80 10 80. When I said tonight, and I didn't mean to say tonight, but just looking at what is happening tonight, we have got a couple of things that we're talking about. One is Super Rugby. So I had a text through saying how awesome to see another sellout in Christchurch. Then somebody else said it wasn't actually sold out in Christchurch. But I'm interested, whether it's a sellout or not, it was clearly a good crowd. Has there been a bit of a resurgence in Super Rugby this year, or is it just that there's a fancy new stadium in Christchurch and that's making people feel good? Or is it kind of a combination of things? Has there been a resurgence in Super Rugby? So welcome your thoughts on that one on 0800 80 1080 with the Crusaders having won 36 to 32. And I want to get to this RSA story as well, with the charity's regulator being asked to investigate RSA poppy donations. We'll get to that in a moment. But let's go to the phones and see what's on Dallas's mind. How are you doing tonight?
1: Yeah, hi, Tim. I don't know whether you saw the end of Stephen Colbert's show, but what a perfect ending that was. The Paul McCartney.
0: Yeah, doing Hello, Goodbye.
1: Hello, Goodbye. And the whole backstage crew, everyone on stage at the end, in sort of like a communal sing-along, and John Baptiste came back on piano to the piece, and just perfect. Perfect ending. And Stephen Colbert, he loves to sing. He said he loves to sing himself, and whenever he gets together with his extended family, he's got, I think, four brothers or something like that, three brothers, quite a large family, and they love to sing together at Christmas and other occasions. So for him to be singing on that stage with McCartney, and I can't get my head around that this is where McCartney started in America. In 1964, can you believe it?
0: Yeah, yeah, it's good actually just to pause and reflect on that, because I'm always fascinated by how time does not seem to be one thing, you know, that it's like when you go on holiday, that time travels at a different speed than when you're, you know, in real life. And you'll do, like, we went on almost 3 week holiday to Malaysia last year, and things that happened at the start of that holiday when we were at the end of that holiday felt like they were months and months ago, but they were only a couple of weeks earlier. And then you come back home and then you're like, things that happened before your trip don't seem very long ago. It's as if you clicked your fingers and it was all a dream. And like, so the passing of time, to me, is quite mysterious, which, and I'm getting to a point that's relevant soon, that I think about how when I was a kid, the 60s were so long ago. You know, I was a kid in the 80s, and the 60s, it's not just that it was before I was born. I feel like people of my parents' generation talked about the 60s as being so long ago in the 80s. So I feel like the 60s was always so long ago, maybe because the world was changing so fast that in the 70s, people immediately missed the 60s. And in the 80s, the nostalgia for the 60s kicked in. But whatever was going on, it was always this time that seemed so long ago, a time that was black and white, and the world was now all colour. And I think of that a lot with Paul McCartney still being alive, because here we are all these years later, and the 60s feels closer than when I was a kid.
1: Oh, okay. That's interesting. Yeah. Well, to me, I grew up in the 60s, so it was perfect. I was just longing for every new Beatle release. You know, you just looked forward to them so much, every single or every album, and you just cherished them, and you just waited for them in the record store, and you went home and rushed home and played them. I remember She Loves You. That was 1963. I remember putting that on the turntable, and wow, it's just like this new sound. And yeah.
0: How exciting to have lived through it.
1: But the other one, which you'll be interested in, was, of course, the Bee Gees. And they had this yellow album in this record store, which had the greatest hits up till then. It's about 1968.
0: Yeah, but it was Best of the Bee Gees, which was 69. Yeah.
1: Oh, fantastic album. And that, too, I just love that album, too, because I loved the Bee Gees, too, because they were the similar ilk to the Beatles, you know, that sort of same sort of sound in those days, early days.
0: And, that album, that Best Of, because the Greatest Hits album, it's only in the last 10 years that stopped being a thing. You know, a carefully packaged, thought out, strategically promoted Best Of was crucial to an artist's career. And that they were events in the same way that a studio album would be. It's only in the very modern era that the Greatest Hits album, you know, Taylor Swift never had a Greatest Hits album, because you don't need one in an era where people have playlists on streaming services. But, you know, you think of, say, Queen's Greatest Hits Volume 1, that came out in the early 80s, and it's their biggest selling album, and it was, you know, for years it broke chart records in the UK. It was an event of an album which carried their popularity through the 80s, and that gets forgotten when you're telling the story of Queen, because you don't think that the telling of the story of a great band involves greatest hits. It involves their studio albums and their singles. The same with the Eagles. The Eagles' first greatest hits album is the it's sort of in and out with Thriller in the States is the biggest selling album ever in the US, you know. So that Bee Gees Best Of in 1969 was the collection of the first 2 years of their hits, and that sold millions around the world. Miss greatest hits albums.
1: I was wondering, and you're right, because those days, if a thing wasn't released on vinyl, you didn't hear it. It didn't exist. You didn't know about it.
0: Yeah.
1: It had to be, you had to buy it, or you had to hear it on Radio Hauraki or something like that. Or I remember the first time they played Abbey Road, it might have been Chad and the Man or Pete Sinclair had a radio show. And I remember they played the whole side two of Abbey Road one night, and wow. I just was blown away by this. You know, first time hearing that.
0: Yeah. I don't know if I've ever mentioned to you that something weirdly pops into my head every single time someone mentions Pete Sinclair, and it's that when I started in radio and I was working with Pete, that my boss at the time found these old scrapbooks that they'd kept of any time someone from the radio station or the radio station itself, and this was both what was Easy Listening Eye or Radio Eye, or what was then Classic Hits, any time those stations were in the news. And so there's clipping after clipping. And so there are all these clippings going back to the 70s and 80s about Pete Sinclair. And he was in the news a lot because he was extremely famous in New Zealand. And the one that, for some reason, always stays in my mind is that he was so famous that when he moved to Christchurch for a time, it was like front page news that Pete Sinclair was moving to Christchurch. And I'm like... Yeah, that's pretty famous. yes, he did radio and TV, but that was for radio. That's a pretty big deal that Pete Sinclair made the front page But he was like Paul Holmes before we had Paul Holmes, wasn't he?
1: He was famous, and so was Max Pryor. They were both famous as sort of like show compares. Max, of course, sang as well.
0: Yeah.
1: But sort of great front men, you know?
0: Which sort of ties in with Stephen Colbert, because I hope, because of the era in which we live, that you know, Stephen Colbert goes on to the next project. Stephen Colbert could essentially make a version of the show that he was doing, but make it for Netflix or make it for YouTube. Just make it. You know, it doesn't have to be for a network who's scared of an immature, unintelligent, and dangerous president. He can make that show somewhere else.
1: What do you reckon his best platform would be? YouTube, or because that's got a massive reach. YouTube, hasn't it?
0: Maybe, because in so many ways that's where he is anyway. You know that you didn't have to watch the show in full. You would watch those clips. What did you love about Stephen Colbert?
1: Well, just on that, there's a theory that the 1 hour variety show, or whatever you call it, is dead, because people now just watch clips. You know, maximum sort of 8 minutes, 3 minutes, 8 minutes, just clips anyway, as you say. So that that old format was dying anyway, that people would stay with the program for 1 hour. I don't know.
0: Well, there is still a huge late night audience in the States. So it's really important, not just for, say, Trump supporters who will believe any of his lies, and one of his lies is that, you know, Stephen Colbert wasn't rating. It was the number one late night show, and it still had a conventional, you know, linear TV audience in the many millions, and most channels do in the States. But two things can be true at the same time, which is that you could still have a massive conventional audience, as Stephen Colbert did, and also be enormously popular for those clips being cut up on YouTube. So both those things were true. What I liked the most about Stephen Colbert, which I briefly mentioned before, and I love your thoughts on this, is that he could be extremely funny, but you were always aware that he was highly intelligent and compassionate.
1: Compassionate. He brought that humanity. You know, like when he was interviewing guests, it's like they're at home just on a couch, or just he, because he was so attentive to people and respectful in his interviews, you know, that, and he brings the humanity in. Yeah. Even in his humor, as someone said, even his humor against Trump was never cruel. It was funny, but it was lighthearted. It was never cruel or he's got a knack of doing that. But also some of his interviews, he's almost like getting into religion or philosophy. He's like, or counseling the whole nation. Some of those, Nick Cave, that interview was just amazing, when Nick was talking about death.
0: Yeah.
1: I'll never forget that interview. That's a classic. So he had this sort of pastoral, you know, aspect to his show as well.
0: Yeah.
1: You know, that he's imparting wisdom and consolation and these other things. Yeah.
0: Well, I mean, the one sort of kind of slight counter to that I'd have, because I essentially agree entirely with what you said, is that he believed, as I do, that the most powerful people are essentially big enough and ugly enough to withstand withering criticism. And that his criticism of Trump was immense, but justified. And that is the role of satirists throughout history, that political satire is so, so vital in a strong democracy. That's why I say in New Zealand, I don't think it was malicious, but I thought it was poor journalism when there's a satirical Instagram account, which is clearly, you know, left leaning, and is always making fun of Luxon. Now, it was in the news recently because it's run by someone who used to work for the Labour Party but doesn't work for them anymore. And there was an article describing it as a troll account. Now, a troll page or troll account is fundamentally different from satire. But the person who wrote the headline and maybe the person who wrote the article doesn't understand the difference and doesn't understand that satire is vital in a healthy democracy. This is not a troll account. It's satirical. And maybe sometimes there's a fine line, but ultimately there's a pretty massive difference.
1: Good on you, Tim. I could talk to you all night. Fantastic.
0: Thank you, Dallas. And I will play a clip, one of my favourite Colbert clips. We'll get to that at some point tonight. Back in the moment, 0800 80 10 80 10 23.
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0: 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Dave, hello.
13: Yes, how are you?
0: I'm good.
13: Before I get on to the rowing race, I think John Clark, old Fred Dagg, was a cracker, a classic political satirist.
0: He was, absolutely.
13: Mm, I think so. Now, commiserations, my commiserations to the Waikato Chiefs and congratulations to our champion Crusaders at National Stadium.
0: Well, it looked like a great game, 36-32. Did you watch on TV, did you?
13: Yes, swings and roundabouts, and goodness me, I've nearly given up on them at the 65th minute. I was thinking, well, they're gone, burgers, but what a comeback, what a fight back by our champion Crusader team. Yes, but I do have to give my commiserations to Waikato Chiefs. Valiant effort, valiant. But
0: Before you move on, Dave, I'm interested in, and if anybody else is listening right now and you've got a kind of a stake in Super Rugby, I'm interested as to whether there's been a resurgence in Super Rugby this season. What do you think?
13: No, I'm a league man. I'm a league man through and through, and Warriors are going great guns, and modern-day rugby union really pisses me off. Stops and starts, and then we'll come back, but we've got a penalty, but we'll come back for it. Modern-day rugby just doesn't do it for me, okay. Tim, and
0: But it's like you're a different Dave from the Dave who was on 20 seconds ago, because you were saying how much you loved it.
13: Oh, well, I've got to put my jive in there. Hey, I've got to put put the stiletto into Waitakere Chief. So I give him commiserations. Come on, give me some credit.
0: Well, no, it's less whether you've got words to say about the Chiefs, and more that you seem to love the rugby. But now,
13: when the champion Crusaders at National Stadium win, I've got to put that out there, don't I? And the swings and roundabouts in tonight's game was fantastic.
0: Okay, but still, you're very much a league man. Is that what you're saying?
13: Oh, I've got to be. Yes, absolutely. Rugby league all the way. Penrith, and I think up the Warriors. I do. I'd love to see the Auckland Warriors, the New Zealand Warriors, win a premiership. Not holding my breath, and not fully supporting them till they win a premiership, but they're looking good. They're looking Penrith in 2 weeks. There you go. Now, your rowing race, I don't really get the jibe of that, but I'd like to explain it perhaps in a Bruce Springsteen song, Boring Stories of Glory Days. Yeah, just thinking back, glory days. How about that?
0: Well, there is something to that. I imagine that you've got these Auckland Grammar rowers from 1988 who are catching up over a few beers and going, "Ah, it's an injustice, Gary." I know, Ian.
13: You're using lightweight oars, really, and who's paddling or pushing them, for goodness sake? I'd say get over it well and truly. What school did you go to, Tim Roxborough?
0: Massey High.
13: Oh, well, Massey, that's in Otago.
0: No, in West Auckland.
13: West Auckland. Oh. Who did you row for then?
0: Oh, I didn't row for anyone.
13: What skin do you have in the game? I'm just wondering where this came from.
0: Oh, well, it's a new story that made me laugh to realize that there are, you know, people who are in a high school, albeit prestigious high school sporting competition in the late 80s who are still upset about the result.
13: Oh, really?
0: So it's in the news that they want this reinvestigated by Rowing New Zealand.
13: I would like to bid you a good evening, and I'm still counting the eyes. Thanks, Tim. Good evening.
0: Okay. Now, Margaret says on 9292, the Super Rugby games have been fabulous, exclamation mark. No matter how good the games are, the Knockers reporting it always managed to make it look bad. Well, I have no interest in knocking it. I've got a friend and former colleague. Well, actually, he's still a colleague because I do some other work with him. Don't worry if he's listening. I'm not going to name him because referees get horrible hate mail. A little bit like talk radio announcers. But I've got a good friend who is a top level rugby ref, and so I not just for his sake. I want rugby to do well. I'm very happy for rugby to do well. Do I have concerns about head knocks? Do I want my kids to play it? Concerns about head knocks, yes. Do I want my kids to play it? No. But do I want Super Rugby to be popular? Yes. Do I want the All Blacks to do well? Yes. And if people are packing out the new stadium in Christchurch, fantastic. Sincere question. Do you think there's been a bit of a resurgence in Super Rugby popularity this year? 0800 80 1080. All right, we'll carry on in a moment. Time for the headlines now with Nina.
14: Thank you, Tim. Customs has revealed its three new underwater drones, funded by the last government, are designed to intercept illicit materials stowed under ships. The Customs Minister introduced the new remotely operated vehicles, or ROVs, today, commissioned after a trial by Australia's border forces. A central Auckland boarding house landlord must pay $45,000 for putting tenants at risk. Beach Road Properties Limited has been fined after an investigation of the Residential Tenancies Act breaches. It's part of a nationwide initiative to inspect boarding houses since 2023's fatal Loafers Lodge fire. And the South Island still outperforming the North Island on economic recovery. Latest Stats NZ figures show the total retail sales volume slid up 0.9% from the December quarter in the 3 months to March. Not adjusted for price effects, South Island numbers increased 2.9%, with the North Island on 2%. More at 11 or go to nzherald.co.nz.
0: News Talk ZB, 28 minutes to 11. And you can ring through about, well, anything that you've heard tonight or anything else on your mind. Give us a bell, 0800 80 1080. Once I've suggested Super Rugby, Crusaders won a fantastic game against the Chiefs tonight, 36-32. The sold-out signs were up at the brand-new stadium. And even though someone contested that via text, other people have pointed out that when there's a sellout, there will still be people, say, with complimentary tickets who don't turn up. So you'll always see a few empty seats. But, yeah, but for all intents and purposes, it was a sellout. Has there been a resurgence in popularity in Super Rugby, or is it more just that there is the bright, shiny new stadium in Christchurch? What do you reckon? 0800 80 1080. Here's the other one, and I'll explain. Look, I do have to get to the break, but the other one is this one about the charities regulator being asked to investigate RSA poppy donations. So more about that, more texts as well, including some excellent ones about long-held grudges, sporting or otherwise, maybe just sporting, thinking about the Māori Cup fiasco. So we'll come back with those in a moment. 0800 80 10 80, text 9292. 27 minutes now to 11.
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4: 25 minutes to 11. Graham, how are you doing?
5: Oh, good, Tim. Yeah, no, I'm a Crusaders fan, so I'm very happy. I was at the stadium for the third time.
4: Great.
5: You know, the three home games so far, and it'll be another big one next week. But yeah, no, it was a great performance, and, you know, guys like David Avili and Ethan Blackadder and Christian Leo Willie played, Johnny McNichol off the bench, two tries, and the Chiefs, you know, Quintipio had a great game. And yeah, it was a typical brutal, Crusaders Chiefs games, I believe, are the most brutal games in the competition. It's not often you can get close games between, there's just some, they really go at each other. But, you know, on the general swing about Super Rugby, I think there is a bit of a resurgence. I think last year there was too, and I mean, I know Heather, you know, on the other show, she's often, you know, I love her show, but you know, she's often, like a lot of people, saying how poorly Super Rugby scrubs up with the NRL. Yeah, and I can understand people saying that, but I think that we still, you know, with the new stadium here and indeed with Apollo Projects, which was easy to fill up, but yeah, rugby's in good heart. Well, I think there's a lot of positives going on in Super Rugby, that's how I'd put it.
4: And so this new stadium, how much do you think that's part of any resurgence?
5: Well, I think particularly when you had Super Round, you know, a month ago, obviously that
4: was a great idea, wasn't it?
5: Bumped everything up. You know, it's like the Magic Round last week in the NRL. You know, everyone's playing in the same city, and there's that vibe and big crowd. So, yeah, that helps. You know, because I mean, in terms of our team, you know, Apollo Projects was quite a fortress, and people didn't like coming here because it was cold, especially at this May through to July. You know, it can be pretty awkward for opposition teams. But yeah, I think that the new stadium has brought, obviously, it has a, you know, its own sort of atmosphere. And
4: so, well, what's it like? Tell us what the atmosphere is like. Tell us what it's like in there.
5: Well, it's so different to what I'm used to. I mean, I've been going to, you know, I started going to Canterbury games in the early 70s with my mum and dad, you know, and obviously we had big, especially when the teams were doing well, yeah, in Super Rugby and Ranfurly Shield, NPC, we always had big crowds, but this is total, and Apollo Projects was a great little boutique ground, but this is totally different. It's like what I see on TV when you look at, you know, the European grounds like, you know, the Millennial Stadium in Cardiff or and many of the, you know, the French grounds. Yeah, it says that. Yeah, it looks like an overseas ground. I mean, a lot of people might laugh that it's probably travelled around a bit more than me, but it's certainly, yeah, everywhere you look, there's just a sea of faces, except for one end where there's no, a few kids were down there because it was a kids' night tonight. I mean, they always have a theme.
4: I agree. I haven't been there in person, but it looks like an international stadium.
5: Yeah, and I know the concert, you know, 660, and that played last Saturday, and yeah, I mean, there were a bit of problems with toilets, but that's a bit of a New Zealand thing, I think. It's not always, we're not always the best at organising that side of things.
4: Well, that's I have to be blunt, that's not good enough, though. Like, you've got a formula, if

0: for your running events,
1: yep,
0: where you know how many people are turning up, and you know how many toilets you need. It's not really guesswork.
1: Oh, no, I agree. Toilets is a big part of humans, animals. You got to have, you know, it's got to
0: fairly
1: be
0: important.
1: It's got to be set in place. You're not fighting in the trenches in the First World War, are you?
0: No.
1: You know, digging holes, But the concert last week, I just know people that I know loved it, and they said it was a great atmosphere. But it's certainly a big bonus for this city, you know, considering, you know, 14 years ago.
0: Totally.
1: When going from having, you know, missing out on the World Cup that year, any games, and it was a bit desolate. Yeah.
0: It was.
1: Even though the teams, you know, our rugby team certainly... Yeah, I got through to the final but lost. But, yeah, but it's going to be, you know, the Warriors are there in a few weeks, and, you know, I can see, you know, the Phoenix, I think, are down for a game and next year or something. And, well, you know, you're going to get all that type of thing. It's multi-use, but, you know, rugby being my, you know, my cup of tea and or glass of beer, probably is a better way of putting it, in the
0: Can I just ask you quickly, Graham? I was talking about sporting grudges with the Mardi Cup story, where there are Auckland Grammar rowers from that 1988 team who lost to Christ College, who are upset that Christ College may have been using more modern oar technology. And that story made me laugh because get over it already. But because they're complaining to Rowing New Zealand. And wanting an investigation. 1988, come on.
1: I heard you mention it when I first got in and turned the radio on, actually.
0: So are there any sporting grudges you've held for decades?
1: Oh, you know, I mean, a lot of Canterbury people will point to I know you've mentioned it, Canterbury, Auckland. I mean, it's a bit of a, that's always gets talked up, but I think it's a great rivalry with Crusaders Blues, Canterbury, Auckland, but I think that, it was at its height, really, in the 80s, when the shield was up for grabs and we were the two best teams around, Alex Riley and John Hart coached them, and then the Blues come along, and the same thing carried on with the Crusaders and the Blues. But I think the Chiefs Crusaders, yeah, it's a big one.
0: But injustice.
1: It's like you don't want to lose, you know, like you really are desperate to, because, you know, they're a side that have beaten us a lot, even though we have it over them in terms of finals when we've met them.
0: From a rugby point of view, you think about, say, New Zealand has held a grudge against George Gregan for many years, for him saying four more years, you know, and when we were being taunted about our inability to win the Rugby World Cup. New Zealanders seem to really hold a grudge against Gregan for him saying four more years. Whereas I'm never as deeply invested as I am when it comes to cricket, but I think four more years is a pretty great thing to say. You know, as far as the sporting sledge is concerned, for a side who desperately believe that it is part of their duty as citizens of this country to win the Rugby World Cup every time, that when they continually didn't win it, for an Australian to go four more years, I mean, that's iconic. But for a lot of New Zealanders, that was a grudge that was held. Sporting grudges that have gone on for decades, I find that interesting. 0800 80 10 80, you can text 9292. When I was at college, this texter says very quickly, I was a very good runner. I always won the cross country. One year, 40 years ago, the girl who often came second to me asked if I wanted to run with her, and we would cross the line at the exact same time. I agreed, and just as we were about to cross the line, she shot in front and beat me. All these years, I'm still salty, but not spitefully so. Ha ha. Thank you for texting in 9292. It is 17 to 11, Newstalk ZB.
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0: Quarter to 11, Judith. Hi there.
13: Hello, Tim. Hello. I haven't spoken to you before.
0: Oh, nice to have you on.
13: But it is not really a grudge, but it's my most annoying thing in golf, and which I thought was in cricket. Which I thought was absolutely wrong, was Warner and Smith asking the new boy to scratch the ball up with the memory paper.
0: Yeah.
13: I just thought how dreadful to ask a new boy in the team. I believe that he hasn't ever played for Australia again, but I think he has done reasonably well in some of the edges around the world that they get paid for. I heard that he had. I don't know if it's true.
0: Yeah, he's only played two test matches since the ball tampering scandal. That's Cameron Bancroft.
13: I wasn't sure about that. I'm wrong.
0: You're essentially right. He only played two more times. That his career, he was the scapegoat, and no one blames him. They rightfully blame Steve Smith and David Warner, but Cameron Bancroft
13: brought it up and Smith agreed with him.
0: Yeah,
13: and they went over to Canada and got into a money thing over there. Well, this boy couldn't do that. That was awful. That's terrible.
0: Well, look, I don't begrudge you for holding a grudge for that one.
13: Well, people say to me, I need to get over it. I just find it very difficult.
0: Well, I think that's very sweet of you, actually, because, it was wrong what happened. And, you know, I have really enjoyed, which might seem a bit mean-spirited of me, but I've really enjoyed seeing Steve Smith's average go down, and it's still brilliant. But his average go down and Kane Williamson's just go up and up and up over the last sort of half a dozen years.
13: Isn't it?
0: Yeah.
13: And people also said to me, it's been done before. I said, I know it's been done before. I don't think it's right to do it, but that's not what worried me.
0: Yeah.
13: It was the action of the senior players asking the new boy.
0: Yeah, exactly. Exactly.
13: And I don't think they'll ever get over it.
0: Good.
13: And in the matches that Warner has been playing in, some of those charity for him, I just don't look at them.
0: Yeah. Yeah, because in Australia there were clearly ghost-written children's stories about David Warner and just how wonderful he is, and he's just a folk hero. And I'm like, what sort of a parent is buying their child a David Warner children's story? Come on.
13: And it goes, I'm well on in years now. the migrant.
0: Well, well, Judith,
13: I've got a few years left.
0: I'm sure you do, and I hope you do. Do you think in other aspects of your life that you've had this very defined sense of right and wrong?
13: Yes. I looked after, I was the junior coordinator for Provost, the junior golf. And I told them that one of the most important things in life was honesty. And I'm at a Brahmin village, and a lady came, she's lovely. And she had taken up a job as a cleaner. And she asked me my name, and she said, your name is almost a household name in our house. I'd never seen her before. She had married one of my junior golfers who said that I not only helped him with his golf, but I gave him good guidance for life.
0: Oh.
13: And I thought, whoa, I got through to one of them.
0: Well done. Well, that's a good feeling, isn't it? What does that mean to you?
13: Well, my head nearly swelled up and burst.
0: Well,
13: I really appreciate it, because sometimes the kids were difficult.
0: Yeah.
13: But, I said to them, I know kids stuff up, but as long as it's only stuffing up, but if you tell me, if you don't tell me the truth, I will be 100 times, feel 100 times worse about it.
0: Yeah. Yeah, exactly. All right. Well, Judith, I have to get to a break, but lovely bye-bye. To have you on the program, and enjoy your weekend. We'll talk again soon.
13: I might manage to get courage to run again.
0: Okay.
13: Bye-bye.
0: I hope bye-bye. So. Bye-bye. Bye-bye. Thank you, Judith. Lovely to have you on. 0800 80 1080, 9 minutes to 11.
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0: 7 minutes to 11. Lorraine says, what a game of rugby tonight. It was test quality. Well, I thought so. It was fast and the lead changing, which kept you watching. I was asking whether Super Rugby's had a bit of a resurgence this season or whether it's in part because of the fantastic new stadium in Christchurch, or you know, maybe those two things are coexisting. It's having a resurgence, and there is a wonderful new stadium. This texter says, I was in New York for 2 months staying with family when Johnny Carson was on air. Home here, David Letterman, Stephen Colbert. What a wonderful intellect. Sad his show has ended. Absolutely. Huge Colbert fan. And it's worth checking out. It's worth checking out as any of his clips, really. There was one that I loved in particular with Paul Simon, where they were talking essentially about the meaning of life. There's a very famous one with the pop star Dua Lipa, where she interviews Stephen Colbert about the intersection of his Christian faith and comedy. This is the sort of stuff you might be surprised, if you never watched a show, to know it existed. And it'll continue to exist somewhere else, I hope. All right, another one saying Crusaders fan, also an Auckland Warriors fan, lol. Oh, that's Dave, is it? And I'm getting sick of people calling the new Christchurch Stadium the National Stadium, says this texter. The fact is it's half the capacity of Eden Park. It's an amazing new stadium, but never going to be the National Stadium. Oh, don't worry about it. You know, if people want to call it the National Stadium, that makes them happy. Don't worry about it. To me, it's in the same category. I had a colleague who I speak to every week on the radio, and she was from Christchurch. And she would, before her segment, say, good morning from the best city in the world. And look, I like Christchurch. I don't think it's the best city in the world, but she does. So who cares? Thank you for texting in. As we head to the news, Earth, Wind and Fire. Never got to that RSA topic, did I? I certainly suggested I was going to get to it and just never quite did. So we'll see how we go. I'll put a little less certainty as to whether we'll get to it after 11 o'clock, but I intend to, alongside a few other things. Anyway, I want to play this Earth, Wind and Fire song. I love Earth, Wind and Fire. Such an important band. A lot of songs of theirs which you never hear on the radio, but, you know, strong social conscience. You know, talking about Stephen Colbert, a lot of spiritual songs that they did, as well as the fun party songs. And finally, a proper big budget documentary is coming out about Earth, Wind and Fire. And it's directed by Questlove, who also did the Summer of Soul documentary a couple of years ago. So that'll be out next month. This is After the Love Is Gone. News Talk ZB, 3 minutes now to 11.

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4: Mike Hosking, Heather Duplessis-Allen, Matt Heath, Tyler Adams. 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
5: It's 11 o'clock. I'm Nina Burton. Customs has revealed its three new underwater drones, funded by the last government, are designed to intercept illicit materials stowed under ships. The Customs Minister introduced the new Remotely Operated Vehicles, or ROVs, today, commissioned after a trial by Australia's Border Forces. Casey Costello also made a pre-budget announcement of next week's fiscal plan, committing $70 million for more training and overseas postings. She says the drones are much needed kit.
6: The criminals that we are focusing on here are very organised, very well resourced.
5: Wellington's mayor is intending to talk with the finance minister on the heels of government announcements that'll slim down the public service the second time this term. It plans to slash nearly 9,000 staff by mid-2029. Andrew Little's announced on social media they'll meet, and he's determined to get the city through this.
7: Now, I know it's been a really tough week for many in the city, particularly those in the public service, because of the job loss announcements. I know it's not just those in ministries and departments, it's also businesses and homes and families that also get affected by these things.
5: New legislation could escalate the potential for harm against gender-diverse people. National and ACT supported New Zealand First Bill defining the terms woman and man through first reading this week. Human Rights Commission Rainbow spokesperson Prudence Walker says transgender, non-binary and intersex people already face higher discrimination.
8: Things like this contribute not only to the legal infrastructure of the country, but also to societal thinking and beliefs.
5: Heart of the City's Executive Committee is emphasising the Employment Relations Authority ruling on CEO Viv Beck isn't final. Beck was stood down from the Auckland Business Association in March, but will be back in next week after the ERA ordered the board to reinstate her on an interim basis. The committee says the ERA didn't issue any final ruling on whether the suspension was unjustified, only finding a possible arguable case for Beck. A central Auckland boarding house landlord must pay $45,000 for putting tenants at risk. Beach Road Properties Limited has been fined after an investigation of the Residential Tenancy Act breaches. It's part of a nationwide initiative to inspect boarding houses since 2023's fatal Loafers Lodge fire. Joey Dwyer reports.
9: The probe found residents have been living in cold rooms and were signing agreements with unlawful clauses, and the landlord intentionally failed to comply with an improvement notice. The landlord must also pay back all outstanding bond money after taking too much from tenants and failing to lodge them with tenancy services.
5: The South Island still outperforming the North Island on economic recovery. Latest Stats NZ figures show the total retail sales volume slid up 0.9% from the December quarter in the 3 months to March. Not adjusted for price effects, South Island numbers increased 2.9%, with the North Island on 2%. Retail New Zealand Chief Executive Carolyn Young says that's driven by farming and tourism.
10: We've seen 47,000 additional people come through New Zealand in March. We know a lot of people head down to the South Island. You know, Canterbury was up 8.7% and Otago was up 12.3%.
5: In sport, the Crusaders had to battle from 8 points down with 15 minutes to go to remain unbeaten under the roof of Takaha with a thrilling 36-32 win over the Chiefs tonight on Newstalk ZB Sport and iHeartRadio. Crusaders captain David Havili said his teammates had to fight to the final whistle, especially as the Chiefs threatened to steal victory after the final siren.
11: You don't speak anything less than New Zealand derbies, and just proud of the boys the way we stuck at it. Leaked a few tries early and then managed to claw our way back and score a few tries in the end there to seal it.
5: New International Olympic Committee President Kirsty Coventry says the changes to the rules around transgender competitors are in the best interest of athletes. For the 2028 Games in Los Angeles, athletes will undergo gene testing and will only be eligible to compete as their biological gender. Speaking at an event in Auckland today, Coventry says the changes are setting the example for the consistency the IOC wants for the future of the Olympics.
12: Everyone now knows where we're going and that the IOC has taken the leadership role. I asked the group two things: make sure that this policy is fair for athletes on the field of play and safe. And I believe that that's what we have.
5: So Scott Dixon has made history as the first IndyCar driver to be inducted into the Indianapolis Hall of Fame while still a regular competitor. The Kiwi great has led the Indianapolis 500 for a record 677 laps over his 22 attempts at winning, and the one time he won, he drank the famed bottle of milk at the finish line. Dixon says the honour was well received. Opening a second bottle of milk at the Brickyard on Monday morning remains top of mind.
13: They let me know, I think it was maybe January or February, that I was going to be the first time ever full series, I guess, competitor to ever be inducted, you know, while they're current. Definitely a big night. It was tough, though. Don't get me wrong. You know, I'm trying to concentrate on the biggest race in the world.
5: And in tonight's National Basketball League action, the Canterbury Rams have returned to winning ways with a 193 win over the Manawatu Jets in Palmerston North. That's news and sport. To 11:05, Tim Roxburgh's next. 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Northland, Auckland, Coromandel and Bay of Plenty. Dry for Auckland, but cloudy periods and isolated showers elsewhere. Waikato to Wellington, the Central High Country, Gisborne, Hawke's Bay and Wairarapa. Mainly fine, isolated showers developing. Marlborough and Nelson, cloudy periods and isolated showers. Buller, grey in Westland, cloudy with scattered showers, rain and grey in northern Westland. Canterbury, cloudy at times, the odd shower inland. Otago, Southland and Fiordland, mainly fine. A few showers developing in Fiordland and coastal Southland tonight. And the Chatham Islands, cloudy periods with a few showers tomorrow. I'm Nina Burton. That's Newstalk ZB News, Sport and Weather to 11:06.
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0: New Stalks Ed Begg, Tim Roxburgh for Marcus tonight. Also covering for Romain and Travis tomorrow night on In My Day, and then my usual Sunday night show. Great to have your company. Ace of Base were number one in the UK this day with All That She Wants back in 1993. They were briefly huge. I remember how massive they were, because this was, for me, end of primary school and then into the start of high school. There's a couple of years there where Ace of Base were just massive. And then this is what it's, I guess, fame and how your fans are not particularly fair weather when you're young, is that I remember that everyone who loved Ace of Base all of a sudden turned on them. And then it was who could get real groovy to buy their Ace of Base CD. There were so many secondhand CDs. It's like, just calm down. It's still good pop music. You don't have to get rid of it. 0800 80 1080. You can text 9292. Now, I mentioned earlier on about the RSA. The charity's regulator is being asked to investigate RSA poppy donations. And we had a text saying, I don't care what the RSA do with their money, as it all goes to them. What I do find obscene, CEOs of charitable organizations getting a fat six-figure salary paid for by donations meant for the community. This is really the angle that I wanted to go with on this particular topic, which is, would you mind if the Anzac Day poppy appeal doubled as a fundraising drive for RSAs? Now, you might not mind. However, that's not what they're saying is happening. And as a charity, you are legally required to do what you are publicly saying you intend to do with the money. So if you're not, you're in massive trouble. So what do we know? The Herald last week revealed that Christchurch's Papua Nui RSA owed more than $300,000 to its welfare trust after relying on donations to support its failing bar. As in, people bought poppies for Anzac Day, believing that this goes to RSA members, but not to the RSA itself. So a complaint has been filed with the charity services by a chap named Aaron Wood. He wants to investigate Papua Nui's situation and is wondering whether a national system-wide audit is needed. I would say yes. I mean, any charity, it's meant to be all out there exactly where the money is going. And anything like this is actually quite damaging for charities across the board, because I think most charities do a good job. Most charities have a good amount of transparency. But we know that RSAs are struggling enormously financially, that the business model, even if that sounds like a callous term when you're talking about people and you're talking about elderly people and people who are ultimately passing away, that the business model is obviously in trouble. So that I'm not saying that this would be widespread. All I'm saying is that it's conceivable, I think, for a lot of people listening right now, that it's conceivable that this wouldn't be an isolated incident. At the very least, it's conceivable that there are other RSAs, when all the money comes in for the poppy appeal, who are going, gosh, we're in a lot of financial trouble over here. However, that money is meant for over there. So do the audit. Do the audit. Absolutely. Do a nationwide audit. But again, back to that other question. Would you actually mind if the annual poppy appeal doubled as fundraising for RSAs? Personally, I think that I don't think people would mind enormously, because there is the value in the community that RSAs provide. But if that's what they're doing, or some of them are doing, or some of them would like to do, then they are much better to be honest about it than to, you know, do it and then perhaps get into a spot of bother, as the Papua Nui RSA currently is. So your thoughts on that one on 0800 80 1080. Would you mind if the poppy appeal doubled as a fundraising drive for RSAs? So we know that many branches are in debt. The Mount Maunganui RSA recently faced liquidation. They were apparently $350,000 in debt So, you know, it's not an isolated story that they're in trouble. But would you mind? 0800 80 1080. Now, how many RSAs have closed in the last 5 years? I'm trying to figure that one out exactly. So we'll have a look at that. But there was a network of approximately, apparently, 182 chartered local RSAs around the country. So the last half decade, reading here, has seen major restructure, numerous branches closing down due to falling memberships, shifting demographics, obviously, costly overheads. And it may be that more people need to be welcome. You know, that I've, or make it clear that more people are welcome. 0800 80 1080. And again, as this text says, I don't care what the RSAs do with their money as it all goes to them. What do you reckon? Back in just a moment, 11:13, you talk to me.
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0: Quarter past 11. Joan, how are you doing?
10: Oh, I'm doing all right, thank you. I just hear you talking about the Papanu RSA.
0: Yes, so they're in the news, yeah.
10: Yes, well, I have gone there for many years, and they always have good bar staff, good food. But we had our Christchurch Country afternoon on the first Sunday of every month there for years, and we loved it there because it was just a nice building and everybody was friendly. But then they sold it a few months ago. But when they sold it, they must have got the money to pay the bills that they owed to, was it in revenue or whatever they owed, because we don't go there now because it's been sold, which is a shame because we enjoyed going there for music some Saturday nights and other things. It was really good.
0: Yeah, well, we sometimes go to a boat club where if you've got an RSA affiliation, then you can go there too.
10: Yeah, because we can go to all the clubs if you belong to one. Yeah.
0: And it's you get good food at a good price, and if you want to have a drink, it's at a great price. And there's that thing known as the Raza pour, where if you get a beverage, it's always a generous pour.
10: Yeah.
0: And, love the Raza pour.
10: But now the new ones are built, like Hornby Papanui in Richmond, they're more open to public now. They're not. You can be a member if you drink alcohol and want to become a section member of, like, the gardening club or the travel section. But they're open to the public. And the Richmond Club here in Christchurch reported in the Star, in the Free Star, that they put through 4,000 meals a week. Now, that's a lot, isn't it?
0: Mm. Okay, so, so the question I've got is, given that the Papua Nui RSA has gotten into a spot of bother, and that the president, Barry B.J. Clark, he's told the Herald he's going to resign from the club tomorrow.
10: Which club?
0: From the Papua Nui RSA.
10: Oh, but it's a closed up. Oh, I see. Is he, are they, I mean, I don't know who it's been bought by. I think Chinese have bought it, haven't they?
0: Well, the Papua Nui RSA must still exist if they've still got a president who's saying he's going to quit the role tomorrow.
10: And they've got to pay whatever they owed.
0: So the, they had more than $300,000 in loans from the Poppy Day Welfare Fund. So the charity's regulator has been asked to investigate movement of the Poppy funds. So, yeah, a complaint has been lodged. And well, but the question I've got is, would you mind if Poppy Appeal doubled as fundraising for RSAs?
10: Doubled it. I don't know. My husband.
0: Doubled as. I don't mean doubled. I mean, as. I mean, so that, that the fundraising that people do with the selling of the poppies could also be for RSAs. Would you mind?
10: Would I mind? Well, it is for the RSAs, isn't it?
0: No.
10: To sell the I don't, can't quite understand that.
0: No, it's not. It's for the veterans.
10: Of the veterans, yes. Yes. Well, it should go to them or not. I don't know.
0: Well, that's the question.
10: Oh. Well, my late husband's birthday was Anzac Day, 25th of April, and he was always very happy about that. But, I don't know. It's just the veterans, do they really need it in this day and age? There's not many of them left, and they weren't going to the RSA. It's more like us people going for music or a country afternoon or for a meal or something like that, I think. Trying to bring the money in.
0: That may be telling. Look, it is meant to be for veterans and for their families and to provide financial aid, mental health support, housing assistance, emergency accommodation. But yeah, you're dealing with people who are not getting any younger. Do you find that telling? If you're listening right now, look, I know Joan's just one person, but it is serious business to misappropriate charitable funds. Highly serious business. And not just for your own charity, but for other charities, because it creates a perception that perhaps we can't trust where the money goes. That is damaging for multiple other charities. So any charity that is not doing exactly what they say they're doing with the money, they need to sort that out right now. And they can also face the consequences of bad publicity, to be blunt. But that said, I think that there's, because of the issues facing RSAs, I wonder whether there's a perception amongst some people that the fundraising perhaps is going towards RSAs as opposed to the members. You know, that it's supporting our current and former armed forces personnel and their families. That's where the money's meant to go. It's not meant to go to propping up a struggling venue. 0800 80 1080. Darren, what do you think?
11: Yeah, mate, how are you today?
0: I'm good. Talk us through it. Where are you at?
11: I'm in Christchurch, mate. Papua Nui, RSA.
0: Yeah.
11: Right beside the Papua Nui RSA is a church. And our greatest war hero is buried there. And it's just disappointing. I was lucky enough to be invited to go to the RSA. I didn't know I was allowed to go because I'm just a complete civilian that went down there Anzac Day and met all these people, and they were fantastic. And then we went to Charles Upham's. They had put a massive hunk of greenstone on his grave and showed respect, and it was just magnificent. And I'll never ever forget that. I met Charles Upham once before, but anyway, but just Papua Nui RSA means a lot. And I can't believe that the old soldiers and people I met that day, it's all gone because of, I don't know. Well, I don't know why it's gone, because...
0: Well, okay, so in the case of Papua Nui, there is a venue which is in debt. So that they owed more than $300,000 to its welfare trust.
11: Yeah, I know, I understand that, and that sucks, but just, well, it just means a lot to me, because I grew up in Papua New Guinea, and I wasn't allowed to go there, because I was only a kid, so I think that, but not allowed to go there. Now, they signed up members from clubs and working men's clubs, and you could go in there, and like that last lady said, you could drink and eat. But oh, that's a shame that it's gone. But Charles Upham is right beside of it. You can walk out the door about 20 steps and you've got Charles Upham's grave there. So it means a lot.
0: Well, I think we just need to clarify exactly what is happening with that particular RSA, because Joan thought that it had gone, but there is a president who's in the news today saying he's going to resign tomorrow. So we'll do a little bit of further digging. Jane texts on 9292 and says, surely the funds can be dispersed as required to management. Papua Nui have definitely made it well known. Others are welcome and gave info as required. Chris says Joan should visit our thriving Rangiora RSA. It's simply the best, says Chrissy. Thank you for texting in 9292. So this is what's on rsa.org.nz. Now, we talk about how our veterans are, you know, not getting any younger. However, they point out that since 1990, New Zealand has created over 60,500 veterans of military service, with an estimated 140,000 living veterans across the country. And they say that the need for veteran-specific support services is stronger than ever. On their website, it says that the Poppy Appeal, which runs throughout the month of April, and the street appeal known as Poppy Day, all donations are used to support New Zealand's veterans and their whānau through the RSA's network of 250 support advisors across the country. So it is for the veterans and their families. It is not for propping up struggling venues. But again, I come back to whether or not we might be okay with some of that money propping up the struggling venues if we support the existence of those venues. And if there is a percentage of the population that's okay with that, then perhaps there needs to be a change of tack. 0800 80 1080. Albie, what do you think?
12: Oh, good evening, Tim. Bit of a sidetrack towards this. There used to be a place down Lincoln Road called the DRL, Disabled Rehabilitation League, and people were afflicted with illnesses and stuff. They used to sit in line and melt the poppy together and have a wee stamp, and they would make the poppies. And that now I understand all the poppies come from China.
0: Maybe. Well, aren't a lot of them made of paper now?
12: Well, I don't know, but I know they come from China, but It was a great thing for these people who had afflictions with either mental health or physical health, and they would sit there all in a row melting the plastic onto the poppy and that, you know.
0: Here we go. So the new biodegradable paper poppies are manufactured in Kent in England by the Royal British Legion. I think.
12: That's a long way. That's 12,500 miles away to get here.
0: There you go.
12: Yeah.
0: They're British made. There was a story out saying, whenever this was, that they were swapping out the New Zealand made ones in favour of British made ones. I don't know whether some are made in China too, but. Yeah, the new poppy made from biodegradable paper, I think that comes from England.
12: Yeah.
0: But yeah. Interesting.
12: I was helping out in the DRL.
0: Yeah.
12: And you'd have about 20 people in the line with a hot press, and they'd be melting the plastic through the red poppy with a wee white label on.
0: Okay.
12: It was really, they liked doing it, and it was costing hardly anything really in money sense to have them all made, but things change, I suppose, Tim, and you got to go with it.
0: Well, yes, and I just wonder, you know, back to where the money goes, that if there is a temptation, and I'll be open that I'm choosing my words carefully, because I don't want to cast aspersions on other RSAs and suggest that we can't trust where the money's going. But if we know that lots of RSAs are struggling financially, I think it is okay to say that it's not a stretch to imagine that some other RSAs may have had the temptation that Christchurch's Papa Nui RSA has succumbed to, which you can't do. You can't be in a situation where you are not doing with charitable dollars what you are saying you're doing. But there may be some sympathy, which makes it quite an interesting story. Thank you for the call. Nice to have you on. 0800 80 10 80. You can text 9292 1128 News Talk ZB.
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0: News Talk ZB at 11:30. James, how are you doing?
20: Good, thank you. Good evening. How are you?
0: I'm good. What did you want to talk about?
20: I just caught on to what you were talking about earlier about the RSA in Papua New Guinea.
0: Yes.
20: They're inquiring funds to keep doors open, is that right?
0: The charities regulator is investigating how the RSA has used their poppy donations. Here from a Herald article, there was a revelation that the Papua Nui RSA had more than $300,000 in loans from its Poppy Day welfare fund. As in, you've got a failing bar, which has been propped up by donations which are meant to go to veterans and their families.
20: Right. So, if I put it simply, are you saying that they're in debt?
0: Well,
20: at the moment, would you say, you're talking about, are they in debt?
0: Well, it sounds like if you owe money, then you could describe that as being in debt.
20: Yeah. It's sad, don't get me wrong. Seeing closing down of RSAs, it happens, you know. I've been to a few small towns and they're gone. When we come to like a city, maybe like Christchurch, it's just an idea of mine. I'm born and bred here, love the place. And I know, like, maybe certain people are from Papineau, the RSA, and they're in that area. Well, wouldn't it make more sense just to bring most of them together and have only a couple around, so, and then instead of having them all over the place? It just makes more sense to, instead of having little buildings or in every suburb going, why not bring it all into one, you know?
0: Well, and indeed that does happen. But yeah, it's a little bit like churches with, you know, some churches which have got falling numbers, and you've got to think about what you do with that.
20: It's a shame that they did go into debt, though. That's a bit of a problem there that shouldn't have happened in the first place. And any poppy money that comes in should be there to for the veterans. It shouldn't be there to prop up any bills that are running in a building or whatever, anything like that. And in that case, then it should go into government. I mean,
0: so here's the thing, James. Sorry to interrupt. If the running of the bar and the running of the building is in service to the veterans and is a positive to the community, even if it's struggling financially, then would you have an issue if some of the money raised with the poppy appeal was going to the RSA clubs as opposed to the veterans?
20: Yes. But not for anything to do with alcohol, no. If you need anything to fix the building, yes, no problem. Not alcohol-wise, no, we'll leave that out, okay? We shouldn't be talking about the alcohol side of things. It's the building itself, and that's what I'm worried about. When you're propping up a bar, well, then you're obviously running far too much alcohol, whatever it is. Stuff are going to waste, and you've got too much stuff. If you're

afloat. But then that leads to other kind of issues when it comes to helping out any business. So that if you're relying on donations, this is just kind of thinking this argument through. If you're relying on donations to prop up businesses which are actually failing because there aren't enough customers, then you're not allowing for those businesses to, say, amalgamate in a way in which they would be able to stay afloat themselves. So, you know, I can see that one both ways. But I come back to the point that I wouldn't be surprised. In fact, I'm not surprised that there are people who've been listening tonight whose perception is that some of the money is just going to RSAs anyway. It's not meant to. It's connected because it's meant to be going to RSA members, which is, you know, RSA members are hanging out in RSAs, just not in the numbers required to keep them in a healthier financial situation. All right. Thank you for the call. Now, as we head to a break and as we head towards midnight, I want to play you a clip from one of my favorite Stephen Colbert clips. And it was when he had Dua Lipa, the pop star, on, and she ended up interviewing him. And things got serious. So I'll play you a couple of minutes of that. Now, any of the other things that we talked about tonight, if you are just joining us or perhaps you didn't get your say on these earlier on, I'll just quickly throw them out there and you can have your say. So one was about Super Rugby. Great game of rugby tonight in Christchurch. The Crusaders beat the Chiefs 36-32, and it was a sellout crowd. Has there been a bit of a resurgence in Super Rugby this year? People have been quite down on rugby for a few years. The issues with head knocks continues, but that said, sometimes I think we can assume that anything, whether it's success or whether it's a decline, follows one neat and tidy line. And rugby might have broader issues, which, you know, lead to questions about where it'll be, say, in a generation's time. But it doesn't mean that, say, something like Super Rugby is just going to be less popular each year. And my perception is certainly that it's had a comeback. So has Super Rugby had a comeback? And how much of that is to do with the new stadium in Christchurch, 0800 80 1080? That was one thing. We were talking about the Mardi Cup, the prestigious high school rowing tournament. And I mentioned how I find it funny as well as cringy that 1988, there was a race, and it's the final, and it's Auckland Grammar versus Christ's College. And that after all these years, almost 40 years later, there are members of that Auckland rowing team who are still angry that Christ's College won because they said that they were using new technology with their oars, which made it unfair. They've lodged a complaint with Rowing New Zealand. They want Rowing New Zealand to investigate this. Rowing New Zealand, not so interested. And this is almost 40 years on. Guys who cannot let go of something that happened in high school, as I said, that is funny. Now, I know the Mardi Cup is the most serious thing in the entire world, but I'm sorry, it's still kind of funny. So explaining the seriousness of that, the gravity of the Mardi Cup, then led us down the path of long-held grudges, sporting or otherwise, but mostly that was of a sporting nature. So you're still welcome to chime in on that one on 0800 80 1080. And we started the show talking about townhouses because stats have come out saying that 20% of townhouses are selling at a loss at the moment. And speaking of being at a loss, I am at a continual loss, and I have been for years, as to why we can build really good-looking townhouses as well as the ugliest ones you've ever seen. And we had a great caller from someone in the building sector who was talking a lot about, you know, making those buildings healthy and that kind of focus, which is so important. But as far as the aesthetics, that I think that a lack of regulation is hurting us. So that was the nature of that one, because you just have to drive around our cities to see the ugliest townhouses imaginable. And that has an impact on a city. We want our cities to look good. And that's, I don't think that's a nice to have. I think that that's important for cities to look good and to increasingly look better in all sorts of different ways. So we know we can do it, but it just seems by chance. So whether or not there, I was saying there, you know, could be some kind of aesthetics ombudsman

0: That was the thrust of that particular conversation too. That and anything else on your mind, we'll take a quick break. It is 20 minutes exactly to midnight, Friday night. 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
0: News Talk ZB, Tim Roxburgh here, 18 to 12. I want to play you one of the most viral clips that Stephen Colbert ever did on The Late Show. And if you never really got into Stephen Colbert, and you've certainly heard of him, but maybe you just haven't watched, then this kind of sums up for so many of us what made him so special. And I was having a conversation with a caller earlier on about how, yes, he's extremely funny, but it's obvious to everyone that he's also extremely intelligent and that he's a very compassionate, empathetic person. And so the combination of all those things, the humor with the intelligence, with the empathy, was a great mix. And it's why his show wasn't just entertainment. It was important. You know, there was a public good with what he did. Now, Dua Lipa, who's one of the biggest pop stars in the world, she was on his show. And Dua Lipa is not like, say, some pop star. I don't want to beat up on, say, Britney Spears. But, you know, Dua Lipa is not just a pretty face. Dua Lipa is highly intelligent. Now, she might be a pop star whose primary audience are, you know, teenage girls. But she's highly, highly intelligent. And so Stephen's interviewing her, and then they flip things around, and she's interviewing Stephen. Have a listen to this.
7: I think something that your viewers really connect with in your comedy and your hosting skills, especially in the past few years, is how open and honest and authentic you are about the role your faith plays in your life.
8: Oh, that's interesting.
7: And I was wondering, is there any, you know, does your faith and your comedy ever overlap? And does one ever win out?
8: I think ultimately, us all being mortal, the faith will win out at the end. But I certainly hope when I get to heaven, Jesus has a sense of humor. But I will say this, someone was asking me earlier about what this relates to faith, because my faith is involved with, I'm a Christian and a Catholic, and that's always connected to the idea of love and sacrifice being somehow related and giving yourself to other people, and that death is not defeat. If you can see where I'm getting at there. Someone was asking me earlier, what movie did I really enjoy this year? And I said, well, I really like Belfast, which is Kenneth Branagh's story of his childhood. And one of the reasons I love it is that I'm Irish and Irish-American, and it's such an Irish movie. And I think this is also a Catholic thing, because it's funny and it's sad, and it's funny about being sad. In the same way, that sadness is like a little bit of an emotional death, but not a defeat if you can find a way to laugh about it. Because that laughter keeps you from having fear of it. And fear is the thing that keeps you from turning to evil devices to save you from the sadness. As Robert Hayden said, we must not be frightened or cajoled into accepting evil as our deliverance from evil. We must keep struggling to maintain our humanity, though monsters of abstraction threaten and police us. So if there's some relationship between my faith and my comedy, it's that no matter what happens, you are never defeated. You must understand and see this in the light of eternity and find some way to love and laugh with each other.
0: See, that's what you've been missing if you haven't been watching Stephen Colbert. But I am certain, as everyone is, that this is not the last of Stephen Colbert, who, by the way, even though his show has ended, there are going to be other things. I just wanted to quickly mention that he has very quietly, though we've found out about it, donated $2.5 million to a World Central Kitchen feeding people in need. You know, so he puts his money where his mouth is, too. John, how are you doing tonight?
9: Yeah, good morning, Tim.
0: Good night. We're not quite in the morning, but we will be soon.
9: Okay. Now, look, I saw something on YouTube which I think is a must for everybody to watch. Everybody's heard of Warren Buffett, haven't they?
0: Mm-hmm.
9: Now, he's worth about over $100 billion. He's given away, because he's a great philanthropist,
0: yeah,
9: he's given away about $50 billion. And this is a great talk. It's just him talking, and all you put on YouTube is Warren Buffett, and it says, you want to get rich, stop buying these five items. And everybody should listen to him and learn about how to spend money and how to buy and how what not to buy.
0: But was there one thing that you learned that stood out?
9: Well, there's lots of things that he said. Like he says, He tells you instead of, you know, if you've got a good job and you're earning good money, was really all about living sort of beyond your means when you don't have to sort of style. It's better not, you know, to borrow as little as possible and not as much as possible. And then not having spending half of your working life paying interest on money that you've borrowed to have things that you think you want.
0: Right. You know, I think the lesson of Warren Buffett, as well as, you know, how to get yourself into a better financial position. But I think the greater lesson from Warren Buffett is the one you mentioned at the start, which is his philanthropy. And he made a pledge about 20 years ago to give 99% of his wealth away. And he is self-aware enough to know that this still means he's insanely rich and will never want for anything. But that is exactly why. I mentioned that thing about Stephen Colbert, and thanks for the call, John. I mentioned that thing about Stephen Colbert giving $2.5 million away to a charity that operates soup kitchens. That was doing the rounds online in response to Jeff Bezos saying why he's opposed to incredibly wealthy people like him paying more tax. Because in Jeff Bezos's mind, it won't make any difference. It shows you can be insanely rich, and it's not just a lack of compassion. It's like a lack of IQ, or maybe that the greed, you know, outweighs the IQ that is still there. But you know, someone like Bezos, we've got people in New Zealand too. We've got an exceptionally wealthy family who, if they wanted to, they could fund fully the school lunch program, but they don't seem very interested in that. And they like to fund the ACT Party. Imagine having $1 billion and the thing that occupies your mind the most is paying less tax. I have no time for that. Warren Buffett, on the other hand, pledging, as he did 20 years ago, to give away more than 99% of his wealth. That makes the world a better place. All right, thank you for the call. We will be back in just a moment. It's bang on 10 minutes to midnight. News Talk ZB.
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0: Kia ora Aotearoa, good news. 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
5: Newstalk ZB 8 to 12. Tim Roxburgh here. Bob says RSAs sell alcohol plus other things. If they don't sell, they don't make money to give to the vets. Everyone loses. Jane says, surely the funds can be dispersed as required to management. Papa Nui have definitely made it well known others are welcome and gave info as required. Ken, who's a poppy trustee, says RSAs is supposed to establish a trust which is at arm's length from the organisation. Poppy money goes into this trust and is unavailable to the RSA itself. Poppy money is solely for welfare, not for propping up the RSA. If the RSA fails, the trust continues and remains available for welfare and for its veterans. And if you are just joining us, the Herald revealed last week that Christchurch's Papa Nui RSA owed more than $300,000 to its welfare trust after they relied on those donations to prop up its failing bar. Chris said that Joan should visit the thriving Rangiora RSA. It's simply the best. And Joan would like an inquiry into the closure of the Mount Maunganui RSA, saying that it had been humming. Thank you for texting in 9292. Jim Snedden is up next. I will be back with you tomorrow night from 6 o'clock in for Roman Travers on In My Day. So we'll have lots of music alongside some good reminiscy talkback topics. And I leave you with another Elton John song tonight because Bernie Taupin, who wrote the lyrics to most Elton songs, is 76 today. He wrote quite an odd book, I have to say. That he's a great songwriter, but it's slightly exhausting reading a whole book sort of written in the same way he writes song lyrics, but I've mostly made it through. I adore Elton John songs, and I love Bernie's lyrics. This is one of the best later Elton and Bernie songs. This is called The One, the title track to Elton's album from 1992. And what Bernie could do is write for Elton. You know, this is autobiographical, even though Elton didn't do the lyrics. And it's about redemption. And lines like, for each man in his time is Cain, until he walks along the beach and sees his future in the water, a long-lost heart within his reach. It's a pretty sensational song, and sonically a precursor to Elton's Lion King work just a couple of years later. So enjoy this. Bernie is 76. Have a great night. I'll see you tomorrow.

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11: Mike Hosking, Francesca Rutkin, Brian Bridge, Barry Soper, all the names you can trust. This is News Talk ZB News.
12: In this update, Customs has revealed its three new underwater drones funded by the last government are designed to intercept illicit materials stowed under ships. The Customs Minister introduced the new Remotely Operated Vehicles, or ROVs, today, commissioned after a trial by Australia's Border Forces. Casey Costello also made a pre-budget announcement of next week's fiscal plan, committing $70 million for more training and overseas postings. She told Heather Du Plessis-Allen the drones are much-needed kit.
13: The criminals that we are focusing on here are very organised, very well-resourced.
12: New legislation could escalate the potential for harm against gender-diverse people. National and ACT supported New Zealand First Bill defining the terms woman and man through first reading this week. Human Rights Commission Rainbow spokesperson Prudence Walker says transgender, non-binary and intersex people already risk higher discrimination.
14: Things like this contribute not only to the legal infrastructure of the country, but also to societal thinking and beliefs.
12: The charities regulator is being asked to investigate RSA poppy donations. The Herald last week revealed Christchurch's Papa Nui RSA owed more than $300,000 to its welfare trust after relying on donations to support its failing bar. Jordan Dunn has more.
15: No Duff Veteran Support Group co-founder Aaron Wood has filed a complaint with charity services in a personal capacity. He wants it to investigate Papa Nui's situation and whether a national system-wide audit is needed. Wood says his complaint is in the interest of veterans who are the intended and legal beneficiaries of poppy trust funds.
12: And the increased prominence of weight loss drugs could be the reason pharmaceutical spending is up. Official figures show the retail sales volume in the March quarter was up 0.9% on December's. Sales for pharmaceutical and other store-based retailing alone grew by $52 million. Retail New Zealand Chief Executive Carolyn Young says it isn't exactly clear why this is, but it could be weight loss medication. That's news. In sport, a high-intensity Super Rugby Pacific Derby treated fans to an absorbing game of running rugby between the Crusaders and the Chiefs tonight.
16: And of course, it is Lester Fanganuku who has the final say. That'll do it. The Crusaders win an absolute thriller. 36-32.
12: All Whites captain Chris Wood has one more English Premier League game to get through unscathed for Nottingham Forest before linking up with New Zealand for next month's Football World Cup. And yet another accolade for Kiwi motor racing great Sir Scott Dixon, who's been officially inducted into the Indianapolis Motor Speedway Hall of Fame ahead of the Indy 500. That's News and Sport. I'm Nina Burton.
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24: 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The forecast valid now till midnight tonight. Northland, Auckland, Coromandel and the Bay of Plenty. Cloudy periods, some isolated showers. For the remainder of the North Island, mainly fine. Areas of morning clouds, some isolated showers. Marlborough and Nelson, cloudy periods, isolated showers, especially about the ranges. Buller and the Grey District, mostly cloudy with scattered showers easing this morning. Mainly fine for Westland. For Canterbury, cloudy at times, patchy drizzle about the foothills. Otago, Southland, Fiordland, partly cloudy, isolated showers. And for the Chatham Islands, cloudy periods and a few showers.
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24: Newstalk ZB, it is 12:05 on a Saturday morning, Saturday, May 23. We're doing open line talk on the ZB network until around about 5:30. The phone number, 0800 80 1080. A small charge comes with that. The texting, small charge. Oh, no, hold on. 0800 number, that is free. The texting, that's where the small charge comes in. 9292 or ZB. And the email is jim@newstalkzb.co.nz. Now, just wondering about what to start off with this morning. You know, the enhanced games, or the druggy games, as some people have decided to call it, finally, after much talk, they are here this weekend. Not so much here in the US. Are we interested? On Sunday in Las Vegas, athletes will be able to use drugs normally banned at events like the Olympics. They'll be competing in swimming, track, and weightlifting. Apparently there's a $25 million prize pool. If an athlete beats a world record on Sunday, that's worth, bang, straight up $1 million. Now, an important thing to know here, with these enhanced games, athletes will be able to take some performance-enhancing drugs, but the whole lot will be done under medical supervision. Traditional sporting groups, like the Olympic Committee, not happy at all. They have called it immoral, dangerous, and irresponsible. The enhanced, or the druggy games, free to watch on platforms like YouTube. They've decided not to sell television rights to the enhanced games, so it'll be broadcast on a number of free platforms, like I say, like YouTube. So, Sunday Vegas time, Monday here, any interest at all in the enhanced games? 0800 80 10 80. Let me know. I think if I'm up and about and I'm near a computer, I'll have a look. Because I remember saying ages ago, why don't they let the athletes just go for it? But that's totally irresponsible. But at least the enhanced games, there will be medical supervision for these athletes. And they won't be able to take things like cocaine. So, you know, there are a few restrictions on it. They just can't fire themselves up with anything they want to. So that's Sunday, Las Vegas time, Monday, our time, the enhanced games or the druggy games. Are you interested? Will you be watching 0800 80 10 80? Meantime, Roy, good morning.
0: And a wonderful morning to you, Jim.
24: You
0: How
24: too.
0: How's things been for the week? Any dog patrol?
24: No. Oh, well, I mean, apart from the normal thing, I look after a dog on Tuesday, Wednesday sort of thing, but that's about it. Completely forgot about Hudson.
0: Okay. Oh, well, that's all good then. Came in about half an hour ago. I've got down to 9, but it feels like a 7. So I've got Daisy around my neck as a stole. Uh-huh. He's quite happy there listening to you and keeping me warm. But it's a black canvas, and I've got a Texas Sky. There's only the Lone Star.
24: Just the one star. Right.
0: Yeah. And interesting that she's nearly a half moon, and it's a waxing moon, I think they said. Oh, yeah, waxing moon, he said. And on May the 31st, we get the full moon. And as I do always for my boys, as I get for myself, 7 days, because both the boys are builders, Jim, and what they love about getting the 7 days is they can either work out whether they can start an outside job and finish it or do inside and work without. So this week's another good one for them. From now until Sunday, I think they've got, I'm just reading what I've got. I think it's a 3 and a 5 mornings up to about an 18, and that's for 7 days. And the good thing is for all my mums that love the good weather to do the washing, Jim, and red skies. So we've got the same, and it's great. I can't believe it. Never had it like this before, Jim, ever, to have a terrible summer.
24: Terrible summer, yes. I remember that terrible summer.
0: And this autumn, Jim, it seems it's the longest summer I've ever enjoyed in my entire life in this country. It's fantastic.
24: It has been a fantastic autumn because it started off nice, then the wheels fell off a little bit, and there was a lot of rain in Auckland anyway, and then the rain stopped, and it's been beautiful ever since. Just, you know.
0: Yeah. Love well, it. Yeah, what I've been given, he said 10, but he said you're safe for 7. The next 7, she's all sunshine for us in my Martinville, and for the boys where they are in West Auckland. And it is good too, as we were only talking about it when yesterday I was down on the farm, and as I was sitting on the one of the rails looking out across the paddocks, I was having a coffee, and I was thinking of Nana. It was always Dad's mum, Nana Mag, because her name was Margaret, Nana Mag, but we never called her Margaret. Anyway, something else. But and she would always give the weather, and I thought back to, to another time, and she always said that, it was a question or whatever it might be about, the what a prime minister was, and talk about MPs and something, because they always seem to talk about politics. And she said that the prime minister country should be like, your dad is and the uncles, the head shepherds, and the members of parliament are the ones that do all the other work. And if it gets tough at the top, you call the PM. But one of the, and I'm only reading what what is it, Diane said that apparently she said that the Prime Minister, because she said he was on half a million, and oh, it's not bad money for the MPs, Jim. They start on 170,000 a year, but this is it. She said, what right does they have, because we pay their wages, as you and I know, and the reason I'm saying this is because of some sad thing that happened during the week. And, you know, what right has the Prime Minister got to tell the people who pay his wages who we can talk to, you know, and who will interview them? Anyway, we've got all the MPs who only have 80 days that they've got to work in the House and what have you. And I don't know what
24: they
0: do.
24: I think they work a little bit harder than that. You know, I don't actually want to get too down on our MPs. They've got a pretty...
0: But I was trying to work out, you know, what your money's worth, and then you hear or see, you know, lovely for him, Edison, because the boys are into the footy over there. I see he's got a, well, signing a contract for $50 million to join Manchester. But the saddest thing is, Jim, that there's a young lady, 30 years she's worked for a pack and save staff in Palmerston North, 30 years, all she gets is 2 weeks holiday pay. But other things that were happening during the week, had a couple of birthdays, Jim, and head office was lucky. She had one.
24: Ah.
0: And, she got spoiled. Daisy gave her a lovely big box of chocolates and a pink card, and I took her to lunch. And I don't know if you've been on a smoke train for a while, have you, Jim?
24: A steam train? Yeah, oh, the last time I was on a steam train, it was years ago. Went from Auckland to Tauranga and then back again.
0: Well, I've scouted. I'll have to tell her today so she can get prepared for it. Yeah, we're leaving Palmerston North at 9:30 and going through to Woodville.
24: Okay, and how far is that?
0: I think it might be... I don't know, it's an hour on the train, but it's the only way we can see the Manawatu Gorge now, because the roads have been closed because of the new road that goes round through Ashurst. So, you know, we miss that countryside. But the lovely thing about it all is that, you know, Woodville, another little small country town, it's to step back in time as well, you know. But no, I've had a great love for the trains, Jim, because I might have mentioned it once before, but there was 9 in Mum's family, and 4 girls and 5 boys, and 4 of them were involved with a railway as drivers or involved in some way, and we spent a lot of time on that, and I still do when I go to the Mini. That's a lovely one they got in Palmerston North, goes around the Botanical Gardens, Jim, and and they're all... And I must give them a plug, Jim. All those people that have involved with those miniature railways, there have been a few of them across the country. It's all voluntary. Everything they do, and my favourite one, and I managed to do it once, is a little smoke train down the scale, this little wee shovel. And he looked at me, and I looked at him. I said, I'd love to. He said, you want to put some coal in there, don't you? And it's incredible, and I still love the smell of smoke. But, it's been really good. But, yeah, it was other things that are happening. And the other thing was, Jim, did you, what was I going to say? Oh, you were, what were you going to do the other day? No, did you stand in for someone else? Have you got other time be on?
24: I'm looking after Romaine shifts on Monday morning and Tuesday morning. He's taking a tour to the Bluff Oyster Festival, so I'm doing Saturday, Sunday, Monday, Tuesday. That's what I can look forward to.
0: Lovely. And just in closing, Jim, yep. Pierce Brosnan was recently here in New Zealand in the North Island, and he went into a fish and chip shop of all places, and there was a painting up there. I think it was places called Manganui, and he purchased it from one of the local people. So to think someone so famous, I think he was a James Bond boy.
24: Yep, TV star, movie star. Yeah, he popped up all over the place.
0: Oh, is that right?
24: Yeah, you've seen all over. Yeah, and a thoroughly nice guy, apparently.
0: Yeah, oh, is that right? And another thing is, Jim, my sister told me the other day, there's that many beaches in Australia, it takes 32 years to see them all if you saw one beach a day.
24: Well, okay. Well, yeah.
0: And in closing, Jim, we can't become what we need to be by remaining where we are.
24: Okay, leave that one with me. Roy, cheers, mate. Thank you very much.
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24: News Talk ZB just coming up 20 minutes past 12. I was going to go to Sue and she just disappeared off the screen. So we'll go to Grant meantime if he's ready. Are you ready for us? I can think I can do this. Okay, Sue, I've just put you straight to where I had you there. And then you just disappeared.
26: I know, I didn't want to.
24: But you're on the air now. I saw you come back, you know, so everything is good, as it should be.
26: Oh, that's something. when you mentioned about enhanced games, I sort of thought, well, I'm not interested in watching them anymore, if that's the case. Oh, but they won't be on TV, will they?
24: Not broadcast TV, no. As far as I know, they'll be free on platforms like YouTube. If you do want to have a look at them on Monday.
26: Okay. I don't do YouTube anyway.
24: Oh, there you go.
26: No. Yeah, keep it simple. But I wanted to just repeat something because people might have missed it. And even though they don't ring, or they ring me, a lot of pensioners listen to this show.
24: Yes.
26: And I wanted to mention the social housing and what this announced policy shift with the pensioners and social housing does. It actually equates to taking away the April 1st annual adjustment, you know, the increase of pensions and the winter energy payment. And the increase comes on April 1st and the winter energy payment comes on the 1st of May. So, you know, you can kind of see how it's like, it's going to be like a pension freeze. And I think that's absolutely shocking. No one else has brought this up. And that 31 a week increase just cancels those things out completely.
24: Okay, one of the charities in Wellington reckon it was a good thing after the Bishop announcement.
26: I heard that was Murray Everett from the Wellington City Mission.
24: Yes.
26: Yeah, he thinks dividing up the crumbs by increasing the rent is a good thing. I just about choked on my coffee when I hit. Luckily,
24: yeah, I had to read it twice. I went, what? Who is this? What? What? I didn't know. Yeah, that took me by surprise.
26: Well, it's something you wouldn't expect them to say.
24: No.
26: But when I thought about it, NGOs actually want to, and the government are encouraging the Seymours, they want to transfer the government housing out to the NGOs, which he is one. So really, the people like Everidge are in competition with the tenants when you look at it that way. But that's shocking as well. Absolutely shocking. And then...
24: I suppose you can't have sort of... As I heard some guy on the radio this yesterday afternoon saying, intergenerational tenants. You know, like the parents were there... They were brought up there. Now they're still there. They're raising their kids. Is that a good thing? Should that be?
26: Who said that?
24: Oh, anecdotally, I was again on the radio yesterday during discussion talkback. You know, it was just a punter, and there are people who are saying we don't want intergenerational tenants really, and in social housing.
26: Well, you know what? That's a lie, because if a tenant leaves, that's why there's so many out on the street, dies or leaves, the family or whoever has a week to get out. So that doesn't happen, and it hasn't happened for years, you know.
24: Okay.
26: It'd be just someone stirring the pot. But no, that does not happen. You can't take over someone else's tenancy, you know. And with all the houses being flogged off and tenants moving or being forced out, all the people that were couch surfing with them or living, you know, two or three families, the rest of them all end up out on the street. And that's how it has got so big, the numbers of them doing that now. But people are not kind of tied up in the issues, so they just make it up kind of thing. And I also, talking about pensioners, heard a filthy word this week, and it was surcharge. I don't know if you've heard about that.
24: Surcharge on what? For what?
26: Well, you know, if pensioners get a pension and work and all that type of thing and have a big income, they charge this like it's a tax, of course. It's some people will remember that. Douglas brought it in the ACT Party. Douglas brought it in the 80s. Jim Bolger promised to get rid of it, but he didn't, and I think he actually increased it. And they had great power, big meetings at the town hall over it. And I was in great power. I was nowhere near 60. But I said I'll be... or 65, whatever. Yeah. He's 65. And I said, well, I will be old one day. But the funny thing is, the town hall meeting was absolutely packed in the 90s. And I was up the front, and you'd never guess who was sitting in front of me. It was Jim Sutton and Chris Carter.
24: Oh, okay. Wow.
26: Yeah. Sitting right in front of me at that meeting.
24: Now, there are a couple of names I haven't heard for a while.
26: I know. I used to ring Chris Carter in the afternoons.
24: Yep, I'm sure you did. I'm sure you did.
26: But I think he left, and he went to work for Ian Wishart's Investigate magazine.
24: Oh, okay, all right. Yes, and he passed away.
26: Oh, did he?
24: Yeah, a few years ago now.
26: Wow. I know Jim DeRay, but...
24: Yeah, Jim Sutton's gone as well.
26: And Bruce, he did a really, really good job.
24: Of taking over the Saturday Night Show, yeah.
26: Yeah.
24: Yeah, they took it in a slightly different direction from Jim. Kind of modernised it a wee bit.
26: Yeah, I remember the songs were quite old ones, weren't they?
24: Oh, they were. They were. Yeah.
26: You will never grow old in all those songs.
24: Yeah, sort of war songs and things. It just, yeah. So something had to happen.
26: I don't like those songs, though.
24: Yeah, they were good, but it just had a sort of a too older feel about the whole show. That's why they decided they would just modernise things a little bit more with In My Day. All right, so look, I'm going to have to keep moving, but I'm so glad I rescued you, got you back from wherever you went to.
26: I'm never far away.
24: No, you're not.
26: Sleep tonight.
24: All right, so take it easy.
26: Okay, bye, mate.
24: Cheers, thank you. No, that's all right. News Talk ZB, it's 29 past 12.
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15: Apparently the full title is The Enhanced Bullshit Games.
24: So you won't be watching the enhanced BS games?
15: I have to say, I think about 2 years ago, or whenever it was first mooted, you know, something was on the news about it.
24: Yep.
15: And then I think maybe about a year ago, something like, you know, we're still going, or it's still on the way, or something like that. But the last year, up to when you mentioned it, I had not heard hide nor hear of it.
24: No, same. Only I happened to be driving around yesterday and I was bouncing up and down the dial on the car radio and I heard another network talking to one of the organisers. And as soon as I flipped over, I said, I think he's talking about the enhanced games. What's going on? So I went, it's on this weekend. Well. But no, I haven't heard much about it either.
15: Yeah, I mean, clearly they would have first off gone to the major networks and the major sports networks like ESPN and all that and tried to see if they would give them money, you know, if they would pay the organisers to show them, and they obviously flagged them away. Then they probably thought, well, we'll give it to your major networks for free and you can have advertising. And the major networks probably thought, I don't think the makers of Weet-Bix will want to have their ads on just after Fred Smith has won the 100 metres and underneath Fred Smith taking steroid, blah, blah, blah, blah. You know,
24: they're totally juiced up, yes.
15: And you know, you wonder, well, are they going to have, like, groups of the steroid athletes in one race and the other types of various enhancements that they can have in other sort of races? Who knows? I mean, that's I think, with YouTube, of course, YouTube makes money out of people watching. So I would think they'd probably have given it to them for free, thinking, oh, maybe it'll generate interest and we might be able to sell the rights to a network next time or something like that. I think, well,
24: yeah, that's possible, but as in that interview I heard yesterday, they're not charging any of the broadcasters, you know, just knock yourself out, is from my understanding. So, you know.
15: Yeah, well, that's what I meant, that they were giving it to YouTube for free, and
24: yeah.
15: YouTube makes their money out of people who are watching. I think this will be the first and the last, because I'd be very surprised if many people even bother watching, because what's the point? You know, we know that in some of these Olympic races, sometimes people are caught with, you know, with their tests. The tests are getting better and better, so they're thinking, well, I don't want to be banned for 4 years or something like that, you win a gold medal, especially if you're American, you win a gold medal in some major big race or major sport, swimming, whatever it is, you know, and, the advertising contracts come in, but not if you're sort of caught for cheating the next day, you know.
24: Yeah.
15: And I think it'll just be a total washout. And I don't know who's fronting up with the money, because you know they're not going to, obviously they've got this big prize pool. But
24: yeah, they must have really healthy sponsors on board that are coming up with this $25 million prize pool. And if one of these athletes breaks a world record in their discipline, they get a mil straight away, 1 million. Here you go, pow.
15: Could I be sarcastic and cynical and think, I wonder if it's the manufacturers, like the people that make steroids, are actually, steroids can be used for medical.

0: their strength sports and things like that. So I wonder if, and I'm sure they won't be spouting who's coming up with the money, but I wonder if it's those types of companies are coming up with the money, you know?
1: Yeah. Well, if I tune in on Monday, I'll see if I can see any banners around the stadium or something that might give me an indication about where did they get the sponsorship money.
0: I think they'll be very quiet. I don't think you'll hear hide or hear, and none of the whether it's advertisers or legitimate advertisers for any sort of products will want to go anywhere near it. And whereabouts is it? Like you say, it's being held in Las Vegas.
1: Yep, at a place called at Resorts World, Las Vegas. Resorts World, don't know anything about it.
0: Gosh, I presume they must have an athletics track there. They're going to have athletics, aren't they? Athletics and swimming, I think. And that's about it. It's not athletics and swimming.
1: Yeah, they're, what is it? It's track, like as in track and field, weightlifting and swimming.
0: Yeah. Of course, weightlifting, you probably always see the same people who were at the Olympics last time and want to go to the Olympics this time, and it's because weightlifting is the dirtiest sport in the world. Everyone's on bloody performing enhancing drugs.
1: Yeah, what they did decide, I remember ages ago when I first heard about it, they didn't want any discipline that would be judged. So it has to be measured. You know, like sort of as in the weightlifting, okay, that's X number of pound. The track, that's X number of seconds to run that or that height. So there's no adjudication here. There's no judges going, that was a nice run. Here, have a point. So they've just tried to keep it reasonably simple.
0: Yeah. No, I think this will be the first and last. And I'll finish off with some good sporting talk. And I've been very impressed with I don't have Sky, so I watch the selected games on the free-to-air Sky Open channel. And the last two or three weeks, they've been really good games. And the game this yesterday, Friday night, if you like, the Friday night game, Crusaders against the Chiefs, was an absolute cracker. Maybe rugby if they keep playing rugby, the teams like that, then rugby may not die, as has been prophesied, especially by Heather Duplessis-Allen.
1: Okay, all right. There's a nice note to finish on there, Grant.
0: Okay.
1: All right. Cheers. I'm just sort of looking through the texting, not a lot really. We've got one spare line though. The phone number, 0800 80 10 80.
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0: Morning, Jimmy. Morning, all. Now, quick question. Question. Before I get into my subject, surcharges of 2% or 2.5%. You know, when you pay wave and you see at the dairy or other things where they charge a percentage.
1: Yep.
0: Now, who gets that money? Where does that money go to? I've often wondered this.
1: Well, I suppose if it's like it's a holiday weekend surcharge.
0: No, per pay wave.
1: Just for normal everyday pay wave. Yeah, good point.
0: I've often wondered. You can come back later. So we'll get on to business here, which I consider myself to be qualified to speak about. And that is, the Olympic motto, it's something like bigger, stronger, further, something like this.
1: Yeah,
0: isn't
1: fastest,
0: it?
1: Highest. Yeah.
0: So let me tell you this, that, and I speak about, speak freely and openly about my steroid use back in the day, two-time South Island NAB Olympic bodybuilding champion. Records are going to be smashed in this enhanced games. Look, you know, your recovery and AIDS recovery, as long as you don't abuse these medications as they are, or these steroids, let's call them for what they are, they're testosterone, basically. It boosts your testosterone, which is a naturally occurring hormone. So next time you go and get some relief for flu or something like that, don't just get a placebo. You want something that works, and that is pseudoephedrine-based, I would strongly suggest.
1: Yeah, they've got here a breakdown, testosterone, human growth hormone, stimulants, metabolic modulators, whatever they are, anabolic steroid agent, hormonal support therapies.
0: Basically, it's testosterone. Now, all as we age, our testosterone declines, as it were. Now, you know, when your testosterone, the thing is, as long as you, when I took my body as far as it would go naturally, that's training in the gym pretty much for, decades, and I made an informed decision to gear up, that is, use steroids. I'm talking about Nepalon, I'm talking about Decadurabon and the likes. I can name several, but anyhow, bottom line being, it does aid recovery and repair as long as you sleep well and you eat properly. It's still, I'll point out that it's still not a magic wand. Now, the thing is, opinions seem to be formed, and people speak about certain subjects when they don't know any what they're talking about, the subject they're actually informed about, because I think a bias has been formed by nonsense indoctrination. In other words, the old Animal Farm, four legs are good, but until you really know about a subject, and as long as you don't abuse these performance enhancing drugs, let's call them for what they are, then I think you make an informed decision on to use and not abuse. And this is what it comes down to.
1: And these athletes are going to get all juiced up under medical supervision as well. So they're going to be doctors present at all times.
0: And I'll point out, as I've already said, that the records there are going to be smashed. That's why if they are actually competing alongside and to beat natural athletes, well, I'll tell you what, they're chalk and cheese. We all know this. And my point being that if you want something that works, don't just get a placebo, get the pseudoephedrine, and that actually relieves a flu or something. I've already said that. I don't like repeating myself. But look here. Now, what other points have I got here? The Olympic motto. Bigger, stronger, further. If you really want to go open slather, which I think it should be, let the athletes take their body as far as they can progress naturally. And natural progression for mine is to use gear or drugs, if you will, or steroids in a responsible manner, and they work. And any athlete doesn't want that, to jump further, to throw further, to lift heavier, and it's natural progression. That's just my opinion. And I just sort of phone up and give you that, because everyone else who doesn't know what they're actually talking about will have an opinion, but it's based on being indoctrinated on nonsense and formed by, well, God knows who.
1: Yeah, I've just had a text here saying that your surcharge question, the texter says it goes to the banks, that's why it's called a bank fee. And that makes sense. So it goes to the banks, not the merchants.
0: Oh, is that where it goes to? Well, you know, I make a point of not pay waiving because, one, I think it's dangerous. I only use it when I'm buying likes of Temu or Manshakes and that sort of thing online. And I'd certainly keep good gear, a safe place to keep that damn card in case it falls into the wrong hands. And this surcharge, I think that should be outlawed, Jim. You know, I think Australia's done it.
1: Oh, have they?
0: Yes, mate. Yes. It came out a couple of weeks ago where they were getting rid of it. And I think that's only right. Goodness me. I had to laugh about the bloody Westpac Bank bringing into donations for their chopper appeal. Don't they make enough? I'm not against the Westpac Helicopter Trust, don't get me wrong, but I think they make enough bloody money, billions of dollars per annum.
1: Yeah, they could run that rescue chopper all by themselves if they wanted.
0: Of course they could, mate. I think it's a cheek. Anyhow, I just thought I'd give you a call and wish you all a very good morning. And you too, Jimmy. It's good to hear you, mate.
1: Okay, good on you, Dave. Cheers, mate. Thank you for the call.
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1: News Talk ZB, Sandra, good morning.
10: Oh, good morning, Jim. What Dave raised about the surcharge, that makes sense that it goes to the bank. But
1: it does, doesn't it? It makes total sense.
10: Yeah, I've written down that the bank actually charges more and it would fall on the retailer to pay it if it wasn't paid. You get what I mean? Or maybe not. Maybe too complicated. let's not make it complicated. But public holidays, where the retailer charges a surcharge, would that be because they have to pay higher wages?
1: That's what they say, yes. They've got to pay. Yeah.
10: So that goes to the retailer.
1: Yes.
10: Yeah. Okay. Okay, we got that clear. Oh, God. Now, sorry, Jen. Oh, dear.
1: What's happened?
10: I said the dreaded word, but never mind.
1: It's all right. Okay, I missed it.
10: G-O-D.
1: Oh, okay. Oh, yeah, some people do take exception to that,
10: Yeah. It's not meant to offend. It's better than saying the alternative sometimes. I'd watch the games if I'm near a computer. Definitely I'd watch the druggy games. I'm interested to see, for one thing, how they do and if any records are set.
1: Well, Dave was saying that he reckons there's going to be all sorts of records broken.
10: I
1: don't know. I don't know whether the regular sports media will cover them or whether they think this is just wrong, and not have anything to do with them. So if I don't watch it on YouTube, I'm not sure whether I'll see any of them at all.
10: Yeah. We'll make a point of watching, maybe. Who wins? Oh, I'd like to see who wins what and what money they actually win, what money passes over.
1: Well, there's a lot slushing around.
10: Yeah. Bit different than our other Olympic Games and what have you, isn't it?
1: Oh, yeah. Oh, yes.
10: And now, if there are any records set, it probably wouldn't be legitimised.
1: Oh, no. This is solely for the enhanced games.
10: Yeah. And advertising, well, I can see things like drink, vapes, cigarettes.
1: Yes, beers.
10: Beersies.
1: Well, they've got to get all this money from somewhere, so we must be talking sponsorship dollars. Have to be.
10: Yeah.
1: Because they're talking about a prize pool of 25 mil, and they're not charging any broadcaster to cover the games.
10: Where's the money coming from?
1: Yeah, so there must be private sponsors going on here.
10: Yeah. And also advertising. Would there be some form of advertising for, as I say, drink?
1: Well, there's going to have to be. There has to be.
10: You wouldn't get cars and models of cars and health products and that sort of thing being advertised, but along the lines that I've just said, maybe. I don't know if you can think of anything else that would...
1: Well, that's why I'm so keen to have just a quick look at it on Monday.
10: Yeah, so am I. Now, I had an interesting thing happen yesterday, actually. I've got a paddock next to me where I live.
1: Yes.
10: And there were surveyors running up and down on it. I know, asking permission to come up to my boundary and survey. And I'm aghast at this. I've loved this paddock next to me.
1: Yes.
10: Giving me privacy in my backyard and beautiful trees bordering where the paddock is, between me and the paddock.
1: Yeah.
10: And
1: housing
10: thousands of birds and some kowhai tree, which I've rung up on a prior occasion the council, and they're not protected. I can't believe that, but they're not protected. Yes, Odea is right. And apparently it's coming in, if it's not in already, that the council is passing or passed that you can build three-story homes right on the border.
1: Right on the boundary there, yeah. This is the sort of thing that's happening. Yeah, I know. A friend of mine lives in Glendowie in East Auckland there, and there was some paddocks behind his house, and that's been bought for development, and they felled something like 84 trees or something, mature trees.
10: Steve is just, and the noise,
1: it's just awful for him. Like the construction noise starts at 7 and finishes at 5 or whatever, just, and all those trees going, it's really upsetting him.
10: Oh, yes, it would. and you become have an affinity with the bird life in those trees too.
1: Oh yes, and they've all gone now. You know, they've all gone.
10: Well, they're made homeless. Where did they fly to? Oh, shocking. It's really shocking.
1: See, Auckland's been pretty lucky because there are a lot of green areas around the city, but slowly these trees are being dropped for development.
10: I know. All for what we call progress. It's shocking. Yes. I'm going to see what I can do to find out some information about what's going on next door to me. And if I've got a chance, I will object. But sometimes they can get plans put through and they don't have to get objections from neighbours.
1: Yeah. Yes, I'm hearing this as well.
10: So, it's shocking. It's shocking, Jim.
1: You have no say in
10: anyway,
1: it.
10: So it looks like something's in progress next to me. And I wondered what anyone else thought about it. I spoke to a friend earlier on today who's up in Drury and up in arms that the Jolly Farmer was pulled down for progress for a McDonald's or whatever is going in there. It's shocking what they're doing.
1: Mm.
10: No respect for, people's privacy and buildings, yeah.
1: Yeah, and the noise it's all going to make with this development, you know, just...
10: Yes, right next door to me. Well, I'll be tinting windows and...
1: just double glazing and...
10: it is double glazed, but I'll be planting trees on my side of the border, a boundary.
1: Yeah, good idea. Good idea. Anything to soften that noise. Oh, you poor thing. This is going to be awful.
10: Yeah. Oh, yeah. Yeah, terrible.
1: Yeah.
10: Terrible. Anyway, I'm glad you got my little joke.
1: Oh, yes, the email. Thank you. Croaked. All right, mate. Look, we're coming up to, we've got 20 seconds before the commercials come crashing in, Sandra, but...
10: I was taking you up to that. I might ring later on in your shift if I'm awake.
1: Absolutely. No problem there at all.
10: Okay.
1: But meantime, we've got to get to the commercials and news, sport and weather.
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0: Asking. Ryan Bridge, Matt Heath, Tyler Adams. All the names you can trust. 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
1: In this update, ambulance staff and communication centres will be getting extra support thanks to $35 million over the coming 4 years from next week's budget. The allocation will also go into extra patient welfare checks, establishing 2 Auckland ambulance hubs and setting up electronic patient records. Hātohane St John Deputy Chief Executive Dan O says call handlers will get more support and breaks.
2: At the moment, they get hammered. They take back-to-back 111 calls. They do a fantastic job. They do not get adequate decompression time. This funding helps with that.
1: Accusations the government's breaching human rights obligations by advancing legislation with potential to harm gender-diverse people. The bill seeking to define the terms woman and man passed its first reading on Wednesday. Human Rights Commission Rainbow spokesperson Prudence Walker says such strict definitions could create confusion and exclude people.
3: I'm concerned that it'll trample on the mana of trans and intersex people who already face discrimination in Aotearoa, and also attempts to completely erase non-binary people.
1: The New Zealand Professional Firefighters Union claims Fire and Emergencies Northern Communications Centre will stop dispatching for the rest of the night. It says all 111 calls will be diverted to Wellington and Christchurch. It says workers received an email earlier yesterday claiming no manager was available to run the centre. The increased prominence of weight loss drugs could be the reason pharmaceutical spending is up. Official figures show the retail sales volume in the March quarter was up 0.9% on December's. Sales for pharmaceutical and other store-based retailing alone grew by $52 million. Retail New Zealand Chief Executive Carolyn Young says it isn't exactly clear why this is, but it could be weight loss medication.
4: There's certainly high volume of those drugs now being sold. They are really expensive on a monthly basis, so that keeps going up and up and up. So we do think that that has certainly some impact.
1: An aggressive turn to the Ebola outbreak in the Democratic Republic of Congo. An angry crowd set a hospital alight after a family was stopped from taking home for burial the body of a man thought to have died from the virus. More than 130 people have died, with hundreds of other cases suspected. Local politician Luke Marbelli is translated here by CNN. He says dangerous misinformation is growing around the virus.
5: The protesters, they're angry. They're setting fire to the tents of Ebola patients because they want to forcibly retrieve the bodies.
1: And the charities regulator is being asked to investigate RSA poppy donations. The Herald last week revealed Christchurch's Papa Nui RSA owed more than $300,000 to its welfare trust after relying on donations to support its failing bar. Jordan Dunn has more.
6: No Duff Veteran Support Group co-founder Aaron Wood has filed a complaint with Charity Services in a personal capacity. He wants it to investigate Papa Nui's situation and whether a national system-wide audit is needed. Wood says his complaint is in the interest of veterans, who are the intended and legal beneficiaries of Poppy Trust funds.
1: In sport, the pre-match prediction of a finals atmosphere on and off the field came true tonight in Christchurch as the Crusaders pipped the Chiefs 36-32. Crusaders coach Rob Penny said a packed Takaha lived up to the expectation and was especially proud of how his young bench rose to the occasion to remain unbeaten under the roof.
7: What an event. What an event for the supporters and spectators. And, you know, we've got a lot of young boys out there at the moment, and they pulled it out of the hat when we needed it, and credit to them.
1: Netball New Zealand is looking to the horizon after one of the sport's most tumultuous periods at home. The code's governing body has been under pressure over a host of issues, like the drama around Dame Nolani Tautua's position as Silver Ferns coach, a slew of top players heading to Australia, and the shortening of the ANZ Premiership season. Chair Alistair Carruthers says netball has challenges, but the code also has company.
8: All sport is a challenge at the moment. It's all very stretched. We've got a cost of living crisis that is challenging everybody, but I think the game itself is an incredibly good heart.
1: And to the National Basketball League, where the Canterbury Rams have got back to their winning ways, beating Manawatu Jets 100-93 in Palmerston North. That's News and Sport. I'm Nina Burton.
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14: 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The forecast: Northland, Auckland, Coromandel, the Bay of Plenty, cloudy periods and isolated showers. For the remainder of the North Island, mainly fine, areas of morning clouds, some isolated showers. Marlborough and Nelson, cloudy periods, isolated showers, especially about the ranges. Buller and the Grey District, mostly cloudy with scattered showers easing this morning. Westland should be mainly fine. Canterbury, cloudy at times, patchy drizzle about the foothills. Otago, Southland and Fiordland, partly cloudy, isolated showers. Cloudy periods and a few showers for the Chatham Islands.
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14: News Talk ZB, 7 past 1 on a Saturday morning, Saturday, May 23. We're here doing open line talkback. The phone number, should you wish to get involved, 0800 80 1080. Completely free, despite my confusion an hour ago. That's free. The 0800 number is no charge there, but the texting, a small charge does apply for the texting, 9292. And the email is jim@newstalkzb.co.nz. Last hour, I just caught up with the fact that the enhanced games are on this weekend. As Dave was saying before the news, like, you heard a bit about it maybe a year and a half ago, something like that, and then it just kind of disappeared off the radar. Hadn't heard anything about the enhanced games for months and months and months. And they're on. They're on in Las Vegas this weekend on Sunday, Vegas time. May 24 at Resorts World in Las Vegas. It's a one-night spectacle featuring swimming, track, weightlifting, $25 million prize pool on the line. So this is the, as they say, the controversial pro-doping alternative to the Olympics, which allows athletes to use performance-enhancing drugs under medical oversight. So my question this morning, anybody interested in this? I'm going to, if I can, it's Monday our time, Sunday Vegas times, Monday our time. If I'm around, I'm going to have a look, see what all the fuss is about and see if these people are doing superhuman things, all juiced up on all sorts of drugs. So, you know, we'll move on to something as the morning progresses. But yeah, the enhanced games, they are on in Las Vegas this weekend, Sunday. Well, some people call them the druggy games, and they've got a few names for them, but officially, enhanced games. 0800 80 1080. Harry, you're back.
15: Yes, I'm back proper this time, and quite a bit more comfortable than I was before.
14: Excellent.
15: These enhanced games, well, I was pretty well juiced up a fortnight ago at the hospital.
14: Yes, I bet.
15: Mate, I was juiced up. I've just been talking to my sister-in-law. She came to stand by my daughter and while everything was going on. And apparently, when I came out of recovery and before I went to the ward, I was apparently sitting there talking away quite happily, quite merrily, juiced up, smiling and everything, and pain level was going up and down and what have you, and you had this little thing you can press if you need a little bit more juice, and apparently I used it several times, more than probably I should have.
14: Oh, well, yeah. It is covered. I mean, you know, yeah, you are being restricted to a certain extent, so...
15: Oh yeah, it was quite interesting, and of course this last week, last Saturday night, I was in the base hospital still in recuperation, and the issue was talking about nurses, nursing, and I couldn't help myself. I had to ring Romaine Travis, tell them where I was, what was happening around me. And how wonderful it is to have people who care doing the job, you know. And I was quite surprised at the response, you know, from different other people ringing up afterwards and commenting on me and so on. And it's nice to know people I don't even know out there, you know, they take the time to ask and to comment and so on. So here I am this morning and... after listening to Sue, it's a problem with people like Sue is that they've got such a good blooming memory. Yes. They remember things.
14: Yeah.
15: She remembers the Douglas years when he put the surcharge onto people who were getting the pension and working at the same time. And, of course... Mr. Bulger was the guy that was going to get rid of that. That was one thing he would do. One of the first things I'm going to do is that. And the next thing I'm going to do is I'm going to change this health system. It's going to work better than ever before. Then he put Simon Upton in charge. Then the next thing you know, they're putting ATM machines in for hospitals at the reception. They wanted to do all of that. They wanted to... and then he somehow forgot that he was going to get rid of that iniquitous pension surcharge. Funny that, isn't it?
14: Because Sue said he put it up in the end.
15: Yeah. Douglas put it in, and he put it up, I think, about 1990. I think it might have been 1992 he actually increased it. And there was an outcry about it. And, of course... there was a big thing with the health issues and so on like that, and there was some great people that got into Parliament, like Dr. Hamish McIntyre, and before he knew where he was taken to a corner and sort of given the word that what we said we were doing, what we were actually going to have to do, are two different things, and you just have to sit down and behave yourself until we sort it all out. And, of course, Dr. Hamish McIntyre, too much of an honourable man to put up with that nonsense, and he ended up standing with Jim Anderton's Alliance Party. And the problem with all the goings-on with politics and politicians even today, and people will, they might not realise it, people will remember the people that hurt them. And... very much I remember the days of Bill Birch. You won't lose a cent out of your wages. And, yes, I remember that guy. I didn't lose a cent. I lost $38 a week. Thank you very much, Bill. Yeah, and, and people remember. And I hope these politicians that we've got now, the likes of Bishop and company, who think it's a great thing to punish the lowest end and give money to the landlords through the accommodation supplement and to give them another extra $15 or $20 a jolly week come next year. But, of course, they've still got to be in government to be able to do that, and I would suggest that hopefully the next government up will have a bit more common sense than that. But then,
14: let's hope so.
15: Yeah, they're politicians. But the great thing that really encourages me tonight or this morning is that later on this morning, I get my grandson back round to come out and have a hot chocolate and some toast with me. Those are the things that are far more important to me. At the end of the day, politicians will do what they do, but grandfathers and grandmothers will do what they love to do. And I don't care how much they penalise my pension along the way with all sorts of nonsense, I'm still going to do it. And we're still going to have a good time.
16: Exactly.
15: We live in the best little country in the world, in spite of the idiots that we keep electing to run it.
16: All right, cheers, Harry. You take it easy, mate. Hey, rest up, okay?
15: Jim, and thank you very much. Appreciate it.
16: All right. Cheers, bud. Thank you. Just had a text in a little while ago from Stephanie. Sorry, Jim, I can't call. I've lost my voice. That's a pity. Another text says, this is in regards to Sandra's call. Unfortunately, the caller is going to find out about what is to be built next to her. People are only allowed to ask about property they own, no one else's, and she'll be quoted the Privacy Act that is now in effect. The texter finishes off by saying, I found that out when I saw earthworks starting on my boundary. Really? Like Sandra can't rock along to the council and ask what is happening next door? Really? News Talk ZB 0800 80 1080 16 past 1.
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4: News talks about. I'm still surprised that that texter says you can't find out what sort of building development is happening next door. Because I'm sure this friend of mine in Glendowie, he knows. He knew, for instance, that 80-odd trees were going to be cut down. He did not count those trees, you know, manually himself. So next time I see him, which will be sometime next week, I will ask him, how much information could you get on what was happening in those paddocks before the workmen came in? Neil, anyway, good morning.
5: Good morning. So the people I feel sorry for are those ones who are told they're going to put a freeway through their place, and, you know, and your place gets demolished and, you know, and the whole thing goes ahead, do you like it or not. It often happens to people. Hopefully that's not the case. So, with enhanced games, how's this for something to try out? AI enhanced human beings.
4: How so?
5: In some way, integrating AI into the normal brain of a human being and then having sort of record busting things over that.
4: Right.
5: You know, AI actually put into a human being so that they perform in a different way.
4: Because this whole AI thing, God.
5: It's too much for you, Jim. Yeah, well, I'm keeping track of it, you know. We went to Arataki Honey with our special lady, and she came away with 6 bottles of what have you and Manuka honey and everything, and we tasted about 8 different kinds of honey. You can taste them, you know, if you're allowed to. And, of course, they've got the bees in the wall there. You can watch them build the hive, and it's a wonderful visit to make. Not too far from Napier. Actually, I was surprised. She's such a good driver, our lady one. It just seemed like a few minutes, Jim, we were there.
4: And from where?
5: From Napier to just next to Havelock. Just seemed like a few minutes. She's just such a good driver.
4: Well, okay. It's been such a long time since I've done that drive. How long should it take?
5: Oh, I don't know. I've never had to make that trip when I was driving. I just don't know.
4: Anyway, so you're impressed with her driving. Is that what you're saying?
5: Yeah. And, you know, we were very safe and sound, and we saw everything we could possibly want to see and talk to the staff. And they had a little, you know, those little buzzy bee things that used to be all rage on the ground there for the kids to play with. And yeah, it was just like an amazing place, Arataki Honey. I really recommend it if anyone comes to Hawke's Bay, go and check it out.
4: I think I've seen that on the supermarket shelves, Arataki Honey.
5: Yeah. They export as well. They've got some of the best Manuka honey in the world.
4: Well, yeah, try telling that to the Australians. I don't think they believe us. But I certainly do. I mean, I'm a big fan of our Manuka honey. Big fan.
5: And, of course, I failed the raffle ticket. The prize for was $400,000. Prize, I think it was, fifth prize was something like 25,000 cash. I didn't get anywhere with it. The first prize was a Ford Ranger. So, yeah.
4: You fancy yourself a Ranger?
5: Well, I was going to just give it to a friend because I'm not up to driving at my age now.
6: Oh, okay.
5: I was just going to give it to a friend, and but, you know, I didn't get the winning raffle ticket. You know, so, yeah, a special raffle we were involved in.
4: Because those ranges are worth a bit.
5: Oh, yeah.
4: Yeah, I'm making this up now, but depending on what model it is, and but, you know, it could be 80,000, 90,000 plus.
5: Yeah, an XL, apparently. Whatever that is. But that would have been a nice first surprise to win, wouldn't it?
4: It would have been. Yeah, cash that little baby in.
5: I'd tell Flash for a little while. I got whole strings of lights up in my room, about 200 little lights in my room to make it a cheerier face. And my radio now, Marcus will be pleased, is it's a big wooden cube one, you know, the ones with the stereo built in, the radio. I just got the $35.
4: So
5: it's
4: you paid $35 for this?
5: Yeah, it's about a foot and a half by a foot and a half by a foot and a half, and it's made out of wood, the cabinet, and it's got good speakers, and it's a really lovely thing to listen to you on now.
4: Oh, okay.
5: Now I'll be listening all morning, Cam. Yes, Cam, I can hear you waiting. I'll be listening all morning now.
4: All right, okay, well, yeah. So this little sound system thing you've got, $35.
5: Yeah, you'd pay $400 if you've got it first, you know, through computer or anything.
4: Wow, okay. I will enjoy listening there, Neil. Good on you.
5: It's a real good sound. I can pick up your tone just the same as I'm talking to you now, which makes it a hell of a lot better because it's quite exciting when you get talking with people, you know.
4: Okay. All right. Good stuff. And that's what we're doing, Neil. That is what we are doing.
5: Yep. So I'm well tonight. I'm well tonight, pretty well, and feeling in good spirits, so I'll just listen in now.
4: Okay. Yeah, you just sit back and relax and call again, as they say. Yeah, I'm just sort of looking at this enhanced game, the enhanced games thing. 3 months ago, I didn't hear anything about this either. 3 months ago, a group of about 40 enhanced games athletes representing sprinting, swimming and weightlifting, they gathered in Abu Dhabi for an all-expenses-paid training camp in a luxury resort boasting state-of-the-art sports facilities. There is a $25 million prize pool in these enhanced games this weekend, and if athletes beat the world record in their discipline, they will get $1 million, bang, cash, just like that. Maybe not cash, but Enhanced Games chiefs aren't revealing which performance-enhancing drugs each athlete has taken, but they have released the following. 91% of athletes used testosterone, 79% used human growth hormones, 62% used stimulants, 40% used metabolic modulators, 29% used an anabolic steroid agent, and 5% used hormonal support therapies. Organisers have emphasised substances at the Enhanced Games are all approved by the US Food and Drugs Administration and given to the athletes under strict medical supervision. Since its launch, though, the project has been condemned by sports bodies and anti-doping authorities. Amid the backlash, the International Olympic Committee called it immoral and a dangerous and irresponsible concept. World Athletics President Lord Coe said anyone taking part in the Enhanced Games was moronic. So, regular mainstream sport not happy that these Enhanced Games are going to happen in Las Vegas this coming Sunday. News Talk ZB, a couple of spare lines there, 0800 80 1080.
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4: News Talk ZB 28 past one. Albie, good morning.
5: Top of the morning to you, Jim.
4: Yeah, top of the morning to you too, Albie. How are things?
5: Good, good. I live across the road from Q2 in Christchurch, and I think I live in the dark ages because when they have a band over there, and, you know, the kids are having a good time.
4: Yep.
5: They've all got drugs and they're inspecting the drugs and seeing if they're okay to take. And right round the corner is a booze bus which pulls up everybody and sees if they've been drinking or taking drugs. And also the kids don't have to go to school. They're wandering around all day long, and...
4: How old are these kids?
5: Oh, 13, 14,
4: okay,
5: 15.
4: No, they should be at school, definitely, yeah.
5: I know they should be, but there's nothing making them go to school. Their parent or parents are rang up and said they're not at school, but some of them don't seem to care, Jim. And I really can't wrap my head around a lot of this. I just think I live in the dark ages.
4: Well, I thought there were truancy officers that were meant to get these kids rounded up and question why they're not at school. Aren't they a thing anymore? No more truancy officers.
5: No. Well, I go across to them with Barney. And they hide behind this big mould of rock over there. And I said, why don't you go to school? And they say, school sucks. And I said, yeah, but what are you going to do the rest of your life? Your achievements, your dreams, what are you going to be? And they just look at me and they shrug their shoulders. But I don't try to get too involved with them, and I carry on with Barney and, you know, walking.
4: Yeah.
5: But like in my day, I was out surfing one time and I caught a wave in, and there was a man with a suit there. And I said, oh, g'day, sir, can I help you? He says, you go to Shirley Boys High. I says, that's correct. How do you know? He says, look, I'm looking at your sock. He says, you'll be seeing the headmaster tomorrow morning. But that was in the 60s when truancy officers were like policemen, you know?
4: Yeah, yeah. So are they not around anymore? Those days have gone.
5: Yep, the kids are just wandering around. There's no... You're not allowed to touch them. You're not allowed to put a hand on them. I do understand their parents are rung up and said they're not there. But some of the parents aren't really capable of looking after their children.
4: Okay, well, it's very strange. I don't see much of that happening in my part of the world anyway.
5: Yeah, well, you probably live in a quite a good area of town.
4: Not especially.
5: Yeah.
4: No, just you just don't see kids wandering around the streets in school time. It just, you know.
5: Yeah, cause my front window faces shitty boys over inside, and they're just hanging around and sloping around. And I think to myself, well, I live in the dark ages.
4: All right, mate. Well, I hope it doesn't trouble you too much, Albie. All right?
5: It didn't trouble me. I just wish they could do something about it. That's all.
4: Yeah. Well, you'd always let the school know that some of your students are hanging around down here.
5: Yeah. Well, I have told them that they're smashing the lights across the road. And they don't seem to want to care about it.
4: Yeah, I don't know what's going on. I don't know. This seems very strange to me. All right, cheers, Albie. Good luck.
5: Thank you, Jim. Thank you.
4: All righty. A texter says, Jim, I wonder how many of those enhanced athletes will end up in a cardiology ward before the end of the games, from Chrissy. Well, yeah, good point. Good point. News Talk ZB, Stuart, good morning.
10: Good morning, Jim. How are you?
4: All right. How are things on the road this morning? Quiet, I gather?
10: Very, very quiet. Yes, very quiet. Very nice, too. It's, I've gone up to 9 degrees now, so it's good.
4: Oh.
10: Yeah.
4: So a bit chilly? A bit chilly
10: no.
4: then?
10: No. No, it's not. It's nice. I'm not sitting in a studio that's blasting out 25 degree heat, Jim.
4: Oh, that's true. Yeah, I've got it set at about... Well, I think I don't really change it too much, but I think it's usually set around 20 degrees,
10: 19, 20. Oh, God. That's hedonistic. Yeah. I just wanted to quickly talk about these super juiced up drug enhanced games.
4: Yeah.
10: I have it on good authority that none of the athletes competing will actually receive cash prizes. What they will do is they will receive the weight equivalent of drugs of their choice up to that value. That's why there's a $25 million prize pool.
4: Any prize money is going to be dealt out in drugs. Okay. Yes, I can't see that.
10: Now, all athletes have been requested for one-way tickets into the games, because at the conclusion of the games, they'll be that high, they'll fly home.
4: Oh, you're on fire this morning.
10: I personally can't see any good coming out of this. It's just, yeah, what for?
4: Yeah, I suppose just to see, really, because, I mean, I remember talking about this with friends years ago, you know, when the Olympics were on. I said, I'm just wondering how much faster those guys could run if they were all juiced up, or how high could that person jump if they're all juiced up? And it sort of, yeah. So now we're about to find out, I suppose.
10: I guess you guys will be talking about it on Tuesday morning, because I won't be watching it.
4: Well, it all depends on...

0: some sleep. So I don't know. I'm assuming YouTube will have, you know, sort of highlights at least.
1: Yeah. Personally, I can't be bothered watching it. I think it's just if you're prone to cheat at sports, then I'm really not interested in it. Same as...
0: Well, it's not cheating if everybody knows what they're doing.
1: Well, yeah, it was the same as I used to idolise Lance Armstrong until I realised that he was a drug cheat and he got caught.
0: Well, that's true. And, yeah, although almost everybody in that peloton were, apparently they're all juiced up, but, yeah, well, at least in this one on Sunday at Vegas, like this is all clean cut. People know they've got doctors there, so monitoring whatever they're going to put into their bodies. So, you know, there's no deceit here, at least.
1: Oh, well, good luck to them. Yeah.
0: Yeah, it's not something that I would recommend.
1: No.
0: Personally.
1: And my body, and my body's just so damn perfect. I don't really feel like injecting it full of drugs.
0: Well, there is that.
1: I'm just great the way I am.
0: Because like Chrissy said in that text, you know, how many of these enhanced athletes will end up in a cardiology ward before the end of the games? Well, it's only one day. I gather it's kind of like a nighttime thing. And so there'll be like entertainment and then a bit of sport, more entertainment. I think that's how they're going to do it. It's not running over several days. It's a one-day affair.
1: Probably because they'll be asleep by the time the games start officially. All so high that they can't figure out where the hell they are. Oh, on that, Joe. On that note, Jim, I'm just about to lose you anyway. I'm just got onto the Napier Taupo.
0: Yep. So, all right, man.
1: You enjoy the rest of your night, and I look forward to the rest of the conversation.
0: Okay. Yeah. Cheers,
1: Stuart. Thanks for listening.
0: Okay, right,
1: cheers, Jim.
0: Bye. Thank you. Okay. No, Chrissy was the last text. That's excellent. News Talk ZB, we do have one spare line. The phone number, 0800 80 1080.
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9: The text is just wondering, if they compete at the drug games, will they ever be allowed to do the normal games if they get clean? Question mark, Sarah. I think a lot of these athletes who will be at the enhanced games in Vegas on Sunday, I think they're kind of at the end of their career anyway. I think that's my understanding that, they're at the end of their career, so they're just having a crack at this, basically trying to earn some money. I think that's what's going on here. Antonio, hello.
10: Good morning, Jim, and to all your listeners. I wonder if next year they might compete against robots, Jim.
9: Yeah. Well, apparently they're doing it already in parts of, did I see some footage out of China last

0: month.
1: Yes.
0: Robots on the track, running. Don't know how successful that was. Then quite a few of them fell over.
1: Yes, and it's nice to hear from Sue. I've named her the patron saint of the disadvantaged.
0: Right, okay. No, that's a fair call.
1: Yes, and it's sad to hear that Stephanie's lost his voice. I hope it comes back.
0: I'm sure it will. I'm sure.
1: And also it's good to hear from Harry. He doesn't know, but years ago, my wife, she used to go to Collinson and Cunningham, and she used to get some clothing, and she said that Harry was there. And then I told the people on the radio that in the 80s I wanted to buy a watch.
0: Mm-hmm.
1: And my wife said to me, oh, you won't get what you want here. You need to go to Auckland. So I flew up to Auckland, and while I was up there, I had a good look around. I came across farmers there, and it was quite interesting. So I saw them there, and also I saw a nice watch, and I purchased it, and I asked the manager there, the top man, I said, why don't you bring farmers to Palmerston North? And he said, oh, we can't find the building. So I took their phone number and that, and when I heard Collinson Cunningham was winding up, I rang them up, and then they decided to come down here, and they gave me a $100 shopping voucher to thank me for. So that was interesting, Jim.
0: $100?
1: Yes, shopping voucher at Farmers. It's a thank you for suggesting Farmers to come to Palmerston North.
0: Okay. Can you remember what you used that voucher for?
1: Yes, I bought some more clothes from Farmers.
0: Of course you did. Yeah. Pair of socks. Yeah. Okay. Maybe a T-shirt or something.
1: Oh, yes, quite a few things. It was really nice.
0: Brilliant. Okay. This is good.
1: That's all I need to say.
0: All right. Okay, Antonio, take it easy.
1: Yeah, same to you.
0: All right. Cheers, mate. Thank you for the call. Good morning, Jan.
2: Oh, straight on.
0: Well, kind of.
2: Yes, sort of. Those two men, Albie and Antonio, are sort of similar and both really good men. And talking sense, which I like. How are you, Jim?
0: Oh, yes, I'm fine. I'm girding my loins for four mornings in a row, Saturday, Sunday, Monday, Tuesday. Ooh.
2: Oh, we're lucky.
0: That's going to be harsh.
2: That. Well, as long as you get sleep during the day, you'll manage.
0: I will. Yeah, sleep during the day, very important.
2: Yeah. Do you have earplugs?
0: I can't seem to wear them, so no. Short answer, no. When I first started doing this, I got some earplugs, but they kept falling out, and I don't know. So no, I do not have earplugs, and I'm just hoping that it's just quiet in the neighbourhood when I'm trying to get some sleep.
2: Oh, well, here's hoping.
0: Yeah, exactly. That's all I can do.
2: Yeah, I used to struggle when I did night duty, and then coming home absolutely worn out. And trying to sleep, there's always something going on. So I used to wear earplugs. And I carry them in my handbag now. If you're travelling anywhere, you can pop them in. Or if you're sitting somewhere where it's really noisy, I can't stand a whole pile of noise. So they're quite handy. Okay, sort of rubber things.
0: Yeah, that's what I got too, little rubbery things.
2: Yeah. And you poke them in. You know, a funny thing happened. I was, not last night, but the night before, just going off to sleep, lying down, head on the pillow. Suddenly there was this loud bang, like a gunshot, came out of my right ear. I don't know what caused it, but it was like a real explosion coming out of my right ear. Gave me a heck of a fright. I think I must have lifted about a foot off the bed.
3: Did you ever find out what it was?
2: No, I don't know what it was. Strange.
3: How very strange.
2: Yeah, definitely coming out of the ear. So something needed to come out. Gosh, it was just literally like a gunshot. But anyway, we survived it.
3: Yes, you did.
2: Now, those children that should be at school, I don't know why they did away with the people that go and round these kids up. But they, oh, and I noticed David Seymour's opened another charter school somewhere up north. I can't remember where. Have you heard about that?
3: I've just heard about it. I don't know where it is either. And he was saying, I heard something yesterday afternoon, that it's cheaper to open a charter school than it is to open a normal school.
2: Oh, yeah.
3: Really? Okay.
2: Yeah, well, they run it themselves. So all the cash is handed over and they can do what they like. They can run it how they like. I think it's a good idea. I talked to him about it once.
3: Oh, did you?
2: And he said it could, yeah. I used to be part of the ACT party, and, I won't go into all that, but he came here to Wanganui, and I had a chat to him about it, because I thought charter schools were for children that are learned by visual or kinesthetic, specialising in that, and he said, no, it's about ownership. It gives them a sense of ownership. And they have control over what they teach or how they teach it and all that. And it's not about special learning children. So I think that's the problem with our education, that changing it all back to exams and all this stuff. And it's just too hard now for a lot of these children. They just, they're lost. Especially if they're visual or kinesthetic. They just can't cope, because it's all verbal and written and words. It's way out of their capability of doing it. So they just don't go. They get too upset and feel rejected when they fail. The whole system needs to be, like everything really in this country, all needs to be sorted.
3: But everybody's got a different view of how it should be sorted.
2: Yeah, that's the trouble.
3: Mm.
2: But nobody really knows anything, and it boils down. Everyone's consulting the consultants, and the consultants don't know. So I'll sort them all out. I'll get to the bottom of it, like I do with the health problems. And try and put forward some ideas. They always get rejected because the people deciding are all a bunch of you-know-whats, you know. Pretty damned hopeless.
3: Right.
2: But anyway, just one last thing.
3: Yes.
2: I was watching a program about horticulture and this farmer who grows cabbages, a whole big field of cabbages. And he was going over them with this big spray unit thing, spraying them all with poison, chemicals. And he showed us these little green caterpillars from the white butterfly. And he said they're making holes in the cabbages and he can't sell them, so he's got to spray them with this poison. And that's what people are eating. It's absolutely shocking. I think, really, an idea, because I think all farmers should diversify.
3: Yeah.
2: They should have either families of hedgehogs or free-range chickens that go between all these rows of cabbages, and they'll clean up all these caterpillars.
3: Actually, that's very true. That is very true.
2: Yeah.
3: Right.
2: So that's neat. I've done my rent.
3: That's right. No, words of wisdom, and you've got to get this commercial break out of the way, so you've timed out perfectly.
2: Oh, wonderful. Okay. Man.
3: Cheers, Jan.
2: We'll catch you next time. Bye.
3: Bye-bye. Thank you, as always, for the call. News Talk ZB, it is 8 minutes to two.
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6: Newstalk ZB, Calvin, good morning.
7: Very good morning to you, Jim. While I've been waiting, I've just been watching TV One, the America's Cup, whatever it is, from Sardinia.
6: Yes,
7: and
6: the prelim.
7: I'm not extra interested in the America's Cup because so many of the sailors on board now are from hither and thither, all over the place. And I see on the news last night one New Zealand chap, whose name I can't remember, and it's of no importance to me whatsoever, he's now on the Italian team.
6: Hey, skipper. Damn.
7: Oh,
6: I can picture him. I can see him.
7: Yeah.
6: But anyway, yes, there is a Kiwi at the helm of the Italian boat.
7: Yeah, so it's more or less like the Super Rugby now. It's people from hither and thither, and it doesn't really make much difference anymore. What I've rung up about a few days ago, you're talking about, I've got three or four brief things. You're talking about the size of packets of things from the grocery.
6: Oh, well, yes.
7: Well, a lot of people may not have realised, but for quite a long time now, the ordinary little packets of coffee, you know, that soft little bag, sachet things, whatever they are.
6: Yeah, I've seen coffee, them.
7: Yeah, the 100 gram. Well, they've gone down now to 90 grams.
6: Oh.
7: Yeah, from 100 grams to 90. But that's been that size for quite a while now. And yesterday in my twice weekly shopping, I bought some beautiful, I like the square crumpets. And they've been in packets of six, but now they've reduced them down to four. Nothing to do with the price or the size or anything. It's just that you're getting four crumpets wrapped up instead
6: of six. That's right. That's why we were talking about it last weekend. It's called shrinkflation.
7: Yeah. So, but I like the square ones because they're bigger than the smaller ones, you know. And anyway, now moving on. I was just thinking too that everybody who's gone this weekend is going to the big time rugby union games and the big time rugby league games. Not one of them have got any financial problems. Now there was a lot of talk on Friday on News Talk ZB about people with finance problems here and there and all that and different things applying to them. So everybody who's gone to those big sports meetings definitely will not have any financial problems whatsoever. Because if they did, they wouldn't go there, would they? They'd be using their money for what their problems are.
6: Well, maybe they are saving up and they need a bit of something to vent and to have a good time. So
7: they haven't got any financial problems.
6: Well, no, because they just saved, Calvin. You know, they put aside a little bit of money. But most people don't have financial problems, really, I don't think. But you can still do things like that if you save. You know, like people who travel, for instance, with their families.
7: I'm not talking about those people. News Talk ZB on Friday spent hours talking about these people and state houses and all other people having, you know, work problems and everything else and financial problems and all that. Well, if you've truly got those problems, you'd have them. But these people are going to all the sports program, sports events.
6: Why are you so hung up on this?
7: No, I'm not hung up. News Talk ZB was yesterday. about all these people.
6: Yeah, well, even people, if you're a bit strapped, can save up a few dollars and go to a sports game.
7: Yeah, well, if they can do that, then they haven't got any financial problems. This is what I said.
6: Oh, God.
7: They haven't got any financial problems. Now, anyway, now also you've got a minute.
6: You had a call
7: earlier on, and one a couple of times now. He's relegated Sue, a regular caller, to, now what was his words? I can't remember either. Something or other of the disadvantage. Oh, patron saint of the disadvantage.
6: That's the one.
7: And just about every time Sue comes on, she has a lot of good time information, but a lot of it too is the fact that she complains about our present government. Then at the same time, she lets us all know, she's said it several times now, that she's a member of the National Party.
6: Yes, she is. Yeah, paid up member of the National Party. Yeah.
7: Yeah, paid up member of the National Party. So
6: I think a lot of people don't kind of click on to that. The number of times I've had texts after she's been on the air, that left-leaning comment, and I go, well, actually, she's a bluey.
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12: In this update, Wellington's mayor is intending to talk with the finance minister on the heels of government announcement of plans to slim down the public service for a second time this term. The government plans to cull nearly 9,000 staff by mid-2029. Andrew Little's announced on social media they'll be meeting, saying he's determined to get the city through this.
13: Now, I know it's been a really tough week for many in the city, particularly those in the public service, because of the job loss announcements. I know it's not just those in ministries and departments, it's also businesses and homes and families that also get affected by these things.
12: They're expected to talk mid-June. A plea for people to donate to ambulance services as the government announces a top-up. Budget 2026 invests $35 million for over 4 years in more crews and upgraded tech. It'll support two new ambulance hubs in Auckland and make good on a national New Zealand First coalition promise. New Zealand First leader Winston Peters told journalists the service is made possible with public and government support.
14: You could emphasise four letters tonight when you're writing your article, G-I-V-E. That is a give when you're the public can help out here.
12: The South Island's still outperforming the North Island on economic recovery. Latest Stats NZ figures show the total retail sales volume slid up 0.9% from the December quarter in the 3 months to March. Not adjusted for price effects, South Island numbers increased 2.9% with the North Island on 2%. Retail New Zealand Chief Executive Carolyn Young says that's driven by farming and tourism.
15: We've seen 47,000 additional people come through New Zealand in March. We know a lot of people head down to the South Island. You know, Canterbury was up 8.7% and Otago was up 12.3%.
12: New legislation could escalate the potential for harm against gender-diverse people. National and ACT have supported New Zealand First bills seeking to define the terms woman and man through its first reading on Wednesday. Human Rights Commission Rainbow spokesperson Prudence Walker says transgender, non-binary and intersex people already face a high risk of discrimination.
16: Things like this contribute not only to the legal infrastructure of the country, but also to societal thinking and beliefs.
12: The US claims Cuba has accepted $140 million in aid and is warning it can't go into the wrong hands. Tensions are rising after the US charged the country's former president, Raul Castro, with murder, and President Donald Trump raised the potential for military intervention. Secretary of State Marco Rubio says Havana has accepted an offer of aid, but he says it won't flow into Cuba without controls.
17: We're not going to do humanitarian aid that falls into the hands of their military company that they have, and then they take that stuff and they sell it at the dollar stores and put the money in their pocket. That's not going to work that way.
12: And the end of a TV era as Stephen Colbert signs off on The Late Show's final episode. Colbert took on the mantle in 2015, replacing David Letterman, who first screened the iconic talk show in New York's famed Ed Sullivan Theatre. Paul McCartney and Colbert today performed a farewell version of Hello Goodbye together, a nod to the Beatles' memorable 1964 performance in the theatre. McCartney presented Colbert with a signed photo of it.
18: To Stephen, you're better than the Beatles. Paul McCartney.
19: No, it doesn't say
18: that. It does. That's what I read.
19: It doesn't say that.
12: A high-intensity Super Rugby Pacific Derby treated fans to an absorbing game of running rugby between the Crusaders and the Chiefs tonight on Newstalk ZB Sport and iHeartRadio.
20: And of course, it is Lester Fianganuku who has the final say. That'll do it. The Crusaders win an absolute thriller. 36-32.
12: All Whites captain Chris Wood has one more English Premier League game to get through unscathed for Nottingham Forest before linking up with New Zealand for next month's Football World Cup. And yet another accolade for Kiwi motor racing great Sir Scott Dixon, who's been officially inducted into the Indianapolis Motor Speedway Hall of Fame ahead of the Indy 500. That's news and sport. I'm Nina Burton.
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6: 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Northland, Auckland, Coromandel and the Bay of Plenty, cloudy periods and isolated showers. For the remainder of the North Island, mainly fine, areas of morning clouds, some isolated showers. Marlborough and Nelson, cloudy periods, isolated showers, especially about the ranges. Buller and the Grey District, mostly cloudy with scattered showers easing this morning. Fine for Westland. Canterbury cloudy at times. Patchy drizzle about the foothills. Otago, Southland and Fiordland, partly cloudy with isolated showers. And cloudy periods and a few showers for the Chatham Islands.
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6: Newstalk ZB, it is Overnight Talk with Jim on a Saturday morning. It's coming up 7 minutes past two. We're doing open line talkback. The phone number 0800 80 1080. If you'd like to text, it's 9292. And the email is jim@newstalkzb.co.nz. Just been chewing a few things, really. You know, these enhanced games, we've probably sort of done them to pieces, but a few of us are interested in what these enhanced games athletes will be up to in Vegas on Sunday. All juiced up. And they're what, three disciplines? Swimming, weightlifting, and track. So that's happening on Sunday night, I gather, in Vegas, which puts it sometime Monday morning our time. So am I interested in seeing these enhanced, juiced up athletes at the druggy games? I am just a wee bit, just a wee bit. Now, safety cameras, we'll get onto those in just a mo. James has been waiting for a while, so we'll get to him now. James, good morning.
1: Oh, great morning, Jim. How are you?
6: Good, mate. Thank you. And you?
1: Oh, good. I've been trying to go to sleep, but I can't because I'm so just wired. I went to the most amazing rugby game yesterday, Crusaders versus the Chiefs.
6: Oh, yes. Okay. Yeah.
1: I've been in a stadium, but not like this. You know, I've never been in an enclosed one, and it was just an amazing feeling. And I was born and bred here in Christchurch. I'm
6: right.
1: A Canterbury boy.
6: Yep.
1: Played rugby and athletics, which I'll get into later. But what I loved about it, my dad, he brought us up playing rugby, and he just was my biggest fan, you know, and he was always believed in us. He passed away last year before the stadium, and we'd drive past it and he'd go, mate, son, I can't wait till that thing's built and we're going to go in there. Well, he passed away beforehand, so tonight, a good friend of mine paid for me to go and watch the game with him. So I took a picture of my dad with me. A real big one, eh?
6: Oh, okay.
1: And I just says, yeah. It was just, there you go, Dad, you know, at least you can, you know, we both can watch it together. And for some reason, it was such an amazing game because the score kept on changing.
6: Yes.
1: The leadership, and at 1 minute, we were winning, and then we're losing, and it got right down to the button. And I just grabbed that photo of Dad, and I went, come on, Dad, if there's anything in you, please let us win. And wow, we did. I just jumped out of my chair and just, oh, I just couldn't believe it, and I'm just still buzzing, so I can't sleep. So I've been listening.
6: What a fantastic thing to do, to take a big portrait picture of your dad along to the game. That's just great, James.
1: Yeah. Cheers, mate. I said, what do I write on it? What does it say? There you go. Show the rest we are the best. And I could just see him up there, and so I sent. I took a video of it and sent it to all the cousins in Ireland and stuff, and they're just getting heaps of feedback. It's great, but I've just haven't felt so alive like that in a very long time, and maybe it just takes just one game of sport like that. Actually, I didn't really care who won or lost, but I'm glad we did, but it was such an amazing event and a really good feeling. And
6: A Cantab, you wouldn't have really wanted them to lose.
1: No, but I was sitting next to a couple of Chiefs supporters, and she was a lovely lady, but she was about three times my size, so I played it cool. didn't say anything too harsh, but and I did give her a hug at the end of the game, and said, you know, it was a good game, though, wasn't it? And she said, yes, it was. So, oh, it's just great. But getting on to athletics, and I was listening to you earlier, and you were talking about some games that are coming up.
6: Yes.
1: I missed what they were called. Could you repeat them?
6: They're called the Enhanced Games.
1: Enhanced Games, okay.
6: Yeah. Gosh, Enhanced Games. Down. This is going to be in Las Vegas, Wednesday night, Sunday night, Vegas time. And
1: yeah,
6: these athletes are going to be taking drugs, basically. Performance-enhancing drugs.
1: Is this what are they going to do it beforehand? Do we watch them do it, or have they already taken them and waiting for the effects to happen?
6: Yeah, I can't imagine us being able to be, you know, watching as these people take tabs or shoot up or however they do it. So no, I don't think there'll be anything on screen at all about taking drugs.
1: So they're not going to tell us what kind of drugs they're on. Yeah, apart from the usual ones we kind of know of, like steroids and stuff.
6: Yeah. Okay. So here it says the enhanced games are not revealing which performance enhancing drugs each athlete has taken, but they have released the following. So 91% of athletes are using testosterone, 79% human growth hormone. So they've just run through, but they haven't identified which athletes are taking which drug.
1: Wow. It kind of blows me away because I'm an athlete. My dad got me into it when I was quite young. So I started out about 8 years age running and doing long distance, and I went right through till I was 18. And the closest thing I came to drugs was flat Coke. Would you get Coke and would throw in a bottle and shake the buggery out of it, get rid of all the bubbles, and then you just drink the pure Coke and it would just give you a big buzz, caffeine buzz, basically.
6: Yeah, it would have been, yes.
1: But we used to talk about what happens. What do you think if we had these enhancing drugs? Now, was there not a movie that came out a long time ago, back in the 20s or 30s, and they were on enhanced drugs, and they were like doing high jump, like 8 meters in the high, and just doing crazy stuff. And it was an old Roman day movie. It was quite a hard case, and we used to talk as young athletes around the pit and stuff, and go, "Wouldn't it be great to be like that?" But at the end of the day, nothing beats true grit. Guts and endurance, and I don't know what it is, but I lost for 6 years. I came last, and then I started to win, and I felt that win, and I went, oh, my God, it's amazing. But I lost for so long, and I hated it, but it just made me get better and better and better and better and better. And I'm only a small guy, tiny guy, and I look at these big guys next to me, and they go, oh, nobody. But I used to laugh at them because I used to run rings around them. Doesn't matter how big you are. The training, your heart, and belief. That's all you need.
6: And I'm not sure whether these enhanced games will live for another year, whether it's just a one-off. I think it's the idea of some Australian businessman. I think this is where the idea came from. But whether they're going to hang around, become a permanent fixture on the sporting map, I somehow doubt it, but we'll see.
1: Yeah. Hey, thanks for letting me talk, but I hope it's not going to do... I hope they're not just doing it just to make money, which it sounds like what they're just trying to do. It'll come in and out, and that'll be about it. And I feel sorry for the athletes, really, because they're the ones that are going to get hurt in the end of the day. It's what you're putting in your body, and it's not good. And you know, it's the same with that guy's trying to talk to teenagers. You can't talk to teenagers, man. Don't you know that? When you're not a teenager, we didn't care about what you said to me, man. I wasn't listening to you. I was too busy trying to, you know, work out what I'm going to do on the weekend. And I'll figure that stuff out when I get to your age. But don't try and make me understand it now, because I don't care.
6: Yeah.
1: And that's a teenager, mate.
6: All right. Cheers, James.
1: Cheers, mate.
6: All right. Happy days. Thank you for the call.
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10: 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How did this become a thing?
11: What's happening is there's a proposal. It's open to consultation until next Thursday. It's not actually final, but the proposal is to change the clinical criteria for getting diabetes prevention drugs. That means that you'll no longer have stories like I've heard many, many times. I went to my doctor. They said, yep, if you were Maori or Pacific, you would qualify for this for free, but because you're not, you have to pay. We've got to stop that. It's so divisive.
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6: News Talk ZB. I will get on to safety cameras in just a moment, but meantime, Alison, good morning.
13: Hello. I'm just going to say that Cal was talking about the sailing there. Peter Burling's the person there. He's sailing for that other team now. It does seem funny seeing him there. But the other chap, Tuke, he's now still with New Zealand, but he's not going to be sailing. He's going to be doing something higher up in it, isn't he? He's going to be on the board or something, isn't he, I think?
6: I'm not 100% sure of what's happening with Team New Zealand.
13: Peter Burns got a little girl now. He must have a family there with him. He was holding a little girl's little blonde hair there.
6: I saw that.
13: Good luck to him. Yeah, good luck to him. It might be his child, of course. It could be somebody else, but you see, it's a little girl there, wasn't it?
6: Yeah.
13: He's got a family, obviously. Good luck to him, is what I say there. And also now, Kelvin, we're still listening. He's going hither and thither with his lotto tickets, whatever he does. Go and look at the New Zealand Women's Weekly, and he might get a pleasant surprise, what I say, this week. One of his lady friends, a netball player, anyway, on the front cover. What a wonderful, Irene Van Dyke, what a wonderful uplifting story that was. Fantastic, is what I would say. And unfortunately, she lost her a beagle dog, age 14, just a couple of months ago, Hunter, and that's knocked her back. But she's now going with a caravan, her and her husband, all around. They can do all these, because you couldn't take dogs when she used to go. She can do that now. But she had a lovely connection with that dog. It was quite sad reading that. But a very uplifting story, her career, is what I would say there. And something on the news yesterday about just leave it alone with the late Queen and Andrew coming up again. He's lost his title now. His daughter's having a third child, Eugenie. And let it all go now. It's all in the past now. They don't have to keep on raking it up now. He's not a title there in the royalty now. Just let it go is what I say now. Why do they have to keep on going on and on about it?
6: Oh,
13: the magazines and everything just get...
6: Because the latest one was the fact that he got that job as envoy without any sort of checks or anything because his mum. If the English media come across a story like that, then they're going to publish it for sure.
13: Well, he was the favourite in that, but what is it, good does it do now, really? It only comes back on the late Queen, doesn't it, really? She had a wonderful career. Yeah, she's not there to answer any of this stuff now, and what she did was wrong, but then it's in the past now. Eugenie's having a third child now. They don't need all this in their lives now. You know, that is their father and all said and done. I think you don't need to bring it up now. What I say there, I mean, I just think what good does it do? The other day, the news is small the other day, King Charles, a seagull left a present on the back of his jacket. That was the news the other day. I thought, goodness gracious, they haven't got much to write about, some of these people, have they?
6: I did not hear of that story. So you got...
13: Oh, they showed it on there, yeah. Along with that robot doing the Michael Jackson dancing and fell over, hilarious.
6: Oh, you're tripping over the stairs.
13: I can't think
6: it's funny
13: about that.
6: Yes.
13: I don't think it's funny, some of that stuff. And now they reckon these drones have got tied up with the Chinese now. They can spy on you now. I don't know enough about it, but I'm just going to say about the Eurovision contest, what a shame with the results, what I would say. The lady with the violin and all the fire round, and she should have got first. Delta should have got second, but they bungled the result, is what I would say there. And we could have been in it, but we haven't got enough money to be in it. Australia, you've got to buy to get in it. Canada trying to get into it, but you don't actually have to be a Europe country to be in it. But a lot of people boycotted it because it was Israel was in it or something, wasn't there? And a lot of
6: five countries decided not to take part because Israel was taking part.
13: Yeah. So that's why it was a good year, easy year to win it would have been this year. Delta got fourth, and in 1974, Dame Olivia Newton got fourth in it. So she carried on that tradition there, but she was very good, is what I would say there. Should have got higher, whatever. I mean, depends. What did your friend think about the result? That one, like, chap that you said was interested.
6: Oh, Barry, I haven't talked to him about it.
13: Oh, the one that won it. I don't know.
6: Oh, he would have watched it. He would have watched it all day Sunday or whenever it was was on.
13: Yeah. And the repair shop last night, those ladies that make those little teddy bears. How they make those teddy bears with those long nails? I can't work it out. The stitching they do, and this little teddy bear they made. It was unbelievable. That lady got a little teddy bear when she was a baby, and she lost her father when she was quite young. And the little teddy bear was absolutely, nothing left of the joy thing, and they made it up to, effects that she showed to make for her grandchildren now. And it was amazing what these women could do. I couldn't believe it, how good it was. Oh, gosh. Yeah. And then these nails. And then I saw a photo of Rod Stewart and his wife just got a big award because she's in the police, something, isn't she, over?
6: Yeah. Yes, yeah. I don't think she... Yeah. Is she a fully spawned cop or is one of those...
13: I think so. She got some big award.
6: Oh, okay. All right. Yeah.
13: And here she was with the nails, and here he was with green nail polish on. And I thought to myself, he could just about be arrested for that, with her being there with a cop. With these green nails, I couldn't believe it. She didn't have any nail polish. He had these men now, not all men, some men wearing these very unusual nail polish, is what I say. Yeah, he's got lime green on. Yeah, she didn't have any on. I thought, her being a police, and the police, she could have arrested him. But anyway, with a nail polish anyway, I thought that was a bit funny. But,
6: All right. Yeah, I don't think it's wearing green nail polish is an offence.
13: I know that. I was just being silly there.
6: Yes.
13: But it was really good. So funny. So she's so tall. And isn't she compared? I mean, she's a tall lady. And he was very well dressed. Gosh, he spruces up very well with this beautiful pin. And something else. The new James Bond. I reckon that this Robert Irwin, Steve Irwin's son, he would be a contender there.
6: Right.
13: Steve Irwin's son, this Robert Irwin.
6: Yeah.
13: I reckon he could be a contender for this new James Bond, I think. Well, I looked him up and they think, he could be. Yeah, so there we go. Yeah. Could be a dark horse in it. He's going to be on the MasterChef Australia anyway, so I'll be watching him to see if he might coming on there and whether he could be a contender for this James Bond, is what I would say. Yeah. There we go.
6: Okay, I never would have put him down for that.
13: Well, he is quite in the dancing with the stars and that, and he gets a tuxedo on there. And yes, I could see it really, yes. It would be lovely if he'd got that, wouldn't it? I think it would be lovely. There we go. Thank you. Bye.
6: All right. Cheers, Alison. Thank you for that. What's his name? Robert Irwin as James Bond? Oh, I don't know. Because they are looking for the... You probably heard the news. I think it was confirmed last weekend that they would be starting auditions or that have already started auditions. The search for the next 007 is officially on. Apparently, officially on. So they're doing auditions and what else is needed to try and pick a person. I mean, this is a massive role. Whoever gets this, if they do a half-decent job, I mean, there's a lot of money to be made if you're James Bond. That is for sure. News Talk ZB, 0800 80 10 80.
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1: Here's one for the book lovers. Mark your calendar. The Kai Poi Book Fair is on Friday, May the 22nd and Saturday, May the 23rd at St Bart's Church Hall on Cass Street. Browse a huge range of books, puzzles and DVDs, get a tea or coffee and enjoy some great bargains, if POS available on site. That's the Kai Poi Book Fair on May the 22nd and May the 23rd at St Bart's Church Hall.
2: News Talk ZB, it's 28 past two. And just before we get to Pauline, Mackenzie District Mayor Scott Aronson, not especially mincing his words here, NZTA has put up what they call safety cameras in his district. And he seems to take exception to the term safety cameras. Mr. Aronson is calling them along the lines of revenue-raising speed cameras. Now, they went up between Lake Tekapo and Twizel in March. And I think these are the fixed cameras. They work out your average speed between the two cameras and fine you if you're going too fast. And Mackenzie Mayor Scott Aronson says the cameras are more about making money than reducing crashes in the area. He believes speeding is not a major issue on State Highway 8. He says a lack of passing opportunities is contributing to crashes in the Mackenzie District. He'd like to see more passing bays, more rest areas, and improvements to intersections to make the road safer. NZTA says speeding is an issue on that road between Tekapo and Twizel, and they believe that cameras will help solve that. The NZTA says they put the cameras at locations where evidence shows people have been or are more likely to be killed or seriously hurt in a crash. In the first 4 months of the cameras going up, compliance with the speed limit went from 88% to more than 99%. NZTA says when fewer people speed, it's much safer and fewer speeding tickets are issued. And the whole thing sounds plausible, I suppose. Speed cameras, safety cameras, in your view, what exactly are they? What should we be calling them? Yes, NZTA, when I went on that little road trip last month, I saw them around all the time. Safety cameras up ahead. I'm thinking, no, not really. Speed cameras. 0800 80 1080, if you've got any thoughts on that one. Hi, Pauline.
3: Hello. Yes, I do have a few, actually.
2: Oh.
3: Don't speed. It's simple.
2: Oh, there is that.
3: The cameras don't speed. Also, you've just thrown another one in. Robert Irwin for, James Bond?
2: Yes.
3: I'd rather see Winston Peters as James Bond. He's got that allure and he's got the dark suit and he can be quite inscrutable. But what I really rang about was last night there was a business about a yacht in distress off Cook Strait. They'd right. taken one person off who was ill, and the other person was to bring the yacht back into Wellington, but they sent a mayday out saying they were lost. Well, what happened with that?
2: I actually don't know. I don't know. I saw coverage of it.
3: Yes.
2: Now, did they...
3: So we don't know if they're still looking or if they've been found or whatever.
2: Yeah, I'm not up to date with it. I don't know.
3: Oh, okay. Okay. Well, in the meantime, let's push for Winnie as James Bond then. I'd go along and watch that.
2: Isn't he a little bit old now for James Bond?
3: Oh, not at all. Not at all. Look, Robert Irwin's a lovely lad, but he's a boy, and he's a cute-looking boy.
2: Oh, yeah, I don't think Mr. Irwin's got the inside running here. No, that's just Alison, I think. No, I don't think he'd be on a short list at all. As you say, like Robert Irwin's too young, I think. Winnie is Winston Peters a bit too old to be.
3: Well, he's got Andrew Mountbatten Windsor, who's out of a job now, and he's kind of sneaky. He could do it. Anyway, I'll see you later. Okay, thanks.
2: All right, cheers, Pauline. Thank you very much. So the safety cameras. This is a story written by Claire Taylor. It was on the One News website. And this mayor, Mackenzie District Mayor Scott Aronson, criticising the NZTA's installation of safety cameras along State Highway 8, which runs through his district. He says there are better ways to improve road... What are you saying? Yeah, better ways to improve road safety. Mr. Aronson says the two sets of cameras installed by NZTA between Lake Tikapo and Twisel in March would do more to increase revenue collection than reduce crashes in the area. He said there are better ways to help with road safety. And in response to that, the NZTA says the cameras were proven to reduce speed in an area where 19% of motorists were speeding. The mayor says speeding is not the main issue on the highway and tourist traffic had reduced average speeds. The issue, he says, isn't speeding. Mr. Aronson said he believed a lack of places for motorists to pull over and a lack of passing opportunities were contributing to crashes in the Mackenzie district. He says there are more accidents because there's no shoulder room to move. We need more passing bays, rest stops and improvements to intersections. But NZTA, they're sticking to their guns on this one. They've put out Chris Rodley from NZTA said the cameras had been installed in places based on average speed data. He says, a quote here, "We place safety cameras at locations where evidence shows people have been or are more likely to be killed or seriously injured in a crash." He says, "We surveyed speeds on the State Highway 8 Tikapo to Twisel route and found that only 81% of vehicles were keeping to the speed limit." So I would have thought that's not a bad figure, really. He said the cameras had been proven to reduce speeds, pointing to the success of cameras in the Auckland region. More details, please. And back to State Highway 8, since the cameras were installed in March, he said in the first 4 months, compliance with the speed limit increased from 88% to more than 99%. So when fewer people speed, it's not only safer, it means fewer speeding tickets are issued as well. So safety cameras, or just call them what they are, really. You know, they're there to ping speedsters. They're speed cameras. They're not safety cameras so much. I mean, a flow-on effect of people reducing their speeds because of these cameras will have, I would imagine, an effect on road safety in those part, you know, that part of the world. But your thoughts on this? Safety cameras or speed cameras? Just once and for all, NZTA, call them for what they are. They are out there to catch motorists who speed. That's what they're there for, and that's what they do. News Talk ZB, a couple of spare lines, 0800 80 1080.
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3: 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Peter,
4: hello.
5: A very good morning to you.
3: Good morning to you, Peter. How are things?
5: Oh, pretty good, really. No, the winter hasn't arrived, but it's working on it.
3: Yes, it is. Yes. Every week the temperature plunges just a little bit more.
5: And the shortest day is getting closer every day.
3: Mm-hmm. Oh, yeah, but is it June?
5: 21,
3: 22, something?
5: Yeah.
3: Something like that.
5: Yes, yes. Well, days could be getting shorter due to our politicians. And the video I suggest everyone watch, Daniel Davis Deep Dive. He's an American who was in the Iraq War. And the title is called All Out War in Iran. That's What Trump Needs, Alistair Cook and Lieutenant Colonel Daniel Davis. And he talks about how in Israel, the Netanyahu is after war because the Israeli military is imploding, basically, not following orders and lots of suicides and people not going up to duty, war crimes, and not sustainable. And the military has basically told the government that. And then they were wondering whether the government is going to make it to their election, which I think is scheduled for October, which could be earlier. And mm-hmm. Trump likes to be a winner and not a loser with respect to having to eat humble pie. And then you go to the Pakistani government, which was Imran Khan, who was military cooed away.
3: He's still in jail.
5: Yes.
3: Yeah, he's gone from hero to zero. And wow. Yeah.
5: Mm. Yeah, so the Iranians have said there's nothing going on, and you have Rubio saying, "Oh yeah, things are really getting good. You know, we're getting close," and Iran is not budging on what they've said. Then you go to Russia with the proxy of using Ukraine to fight Russia, and the situation is getting very serious there because Alistair Cook, who was a diplomat for the British government and also involved in lots of peace negotiation and hostage releasing negotiations in the Middle East and other parts of the world, very experienced gentleman who's retired. And he believes that Russia believes that they are a boiling frog with all the, in the water, and it's going to, kill them with all the activities NATO is doing, in the sense of going through Finland with drones, to attack St. Petersburg or other states to attack Russia, whether it's schools. They say it's, military targets, but it's a lot of just terrorizing the local population, whether it's apartments or whatever. And one of the experts in Russia has said, look, it's a, if we don't use nuclear weapons, to stop the threat, that is a mistake, basically. And America has basically said that they can use nuclear weapons, to win a war, which, of course, is a load of bunkum. And they used nuclear weapons America did in 1945. So you have Iran, which didn't use nuclear weapons, which attacked U.S. bases, And basically has caused them to leave. And America has sort of run out of words as in accepting defeat and the stupidity of taking on Iran. And, the strait was open before they, started doing

0: things, and we're, you know, waiting to fill.
1: Yeah, I was just watching something. Was it yesterday or the day before? And Bush, Afghanistan, and Iraq, and I'm just thinking of the similarities. You know, but just they didn't think this through, especially like George W. Bush didn't either. And it just dragged on and on and on and on and on. And it didn't do his political capital any good either.
0: No. And Colonel Douglas McGregor, you know, they say, what happens next? Oh, because we'll topple the regime, whether it's in Cuba or Greenland or, you know, it's been Syria, Libya, you know, Iraq, Venezuela. You know, what happens next? And Colonel McGregor says, you know, with respect to Iraq, the Americans leave, just like they left Afghanistan, Vietnam. You know, that caused absolute havoc.
1: Yes.
0: And the thing, you know, that fighting Iran is not a third world country, and it's supported by China and Russia and Europe. Trying to fight Russia, which is a superpower, and New Zealand. You heard that our New Zealand government, false news from Radio New Zealand, in my view, with the opinion that they ran from someone in, with the CNN banner who used to work in the White House, allegedly, that it's just absolute bunkum. We are sending New Zealand people to train Ukrainians to fight Russians. We've sent money under the Jacinda Ardern.
1: Yeah, I mean, we've been doing this for years.
0: Yeah, and that money was then sent to the Ukrainians with, in the sense of missiles, to fight Russia. What does Russia have that we like? Well, they have fuel, which the US told us to stop buying, and the UK now going back to buying Russian fuel because they're in a bit of a bind. Europe's buying a bit of that because they're in a bit of a bind. You know, and the hatred to Russia or demonising whether it's Putin or Saddam Hussein or whatever it is, you know, the Russian parliament has given Putin the power to take on war, which basically means NATO, who is continuing to attack Russia. And it's been their nuclear forces, you know, their aircraft, their long horizon radar.
1: All righty.
0: So the thing is, if we don't want war, New Zealand has to separate from these crazy people in Europe, whether they're in the UK.
1: No, we won't be. No, we'll be supporting Ukraine as long as we can. And I think whatever government is in would have the backing of most of the country in that. We think what Russia did to Ukraine was unforgivable, and we will continue to help as best as we can. And I was just going to go to Craig, but Craig has disappeared. We'll take a break. Back after this.
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1: News Talk ZB, still no sign of Craig. He disappeared and remains absent. But Alison brought this up a little while ago about they are looking for the new James Bond, and she's suggesting that Robert Irwin, the son of Steve Irwin, he could be a possible candidate to play the new Bond. I don't think so. I think he's too young. Suggestion that Winston Peters might get the no, I think Winston Peters is probably a little bit old. You know, this could be a bit of a fun, though. You know, your favourite James Bond, the actor that you thought did the best job at portraying James Bond, your favourite James Bond movie. Confirmation, as we heard last weekend, the search for the next James Bond is on. The casting process has started. Any news like that sparks two questions for Talkback. Your favourite James Bond movie, your favourite James Bond actor. Now, I don't really have a favourite Bond movie, but I certainly like Daniel Craig. Sean Connery, absolutely a brilliant James Bond. Roger Moore, he did 7 Bond films, and pretty much he pulled the proverbial in all of them. Roger Moore was so funny, the way he portrayed James Bond. Sean Connery, he did 7 as well. So the search is on for the next 007. Now, your favourite James Bond, your favourite James Bond movie. This is what we do whenever the word James Bond pops up. 0800 80 10 80. Willie Nelson, Paul Simon with Homeward Bound.
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0: News Talk ZB, Willie Nelson and Paul Simon, Homeward Bound. Craig is back. Morning, Craig.
1: Morning, how's it going?
0: Good, mate, good. How are you? Did you have a little cat mishap?
1: Yeah, my cat decided to knock over the water bowl, so I had to clean it up, and then I realised that his bed was a bit cold, so I heated up a wet bag and stuck in the bottom of the pet bed to warm his bed up for him.
0: Oh, nice.
1: So, too many things or whatever, so I got, interesting song. I didn't realise that a lot of the most popular songs around nowadays don't really have a lot of words for them. That one there is mostly just Homeward Bound as the lyrics, but each their own. Quickly, because I haven't got much time.
0: Really? Carry on.
1: Speed cameras, yes, they are speed cameras. They're not safety cameras, all a load of crap. People who believe they're a safety camera, really. I mean, it's not as if you're going to get pulled over with police and they give you an issue with a safety warning ticket, whatever, or a safety infringement notice, do they? It's a speed camera. But I'm just quite amazed how we always seem to be having... I think this is about the third time you brought this subject up, so it seems to be quite interesting,
0: As soon as I see a speed camera, safety camera story, I jump on it from a great height.
1: I try to get back the amount of money, trying to pay penance for when you got your speed camera ticket, was it? I don't understand the fact. I don't understand why they put signs up saying speed camera ahead. I mean, if it's such of a, if they're trying to get fix people's safety, just don't worry about putting warning sticker signs up. Just put the speed camera there. People will soon realise there's a problem and they start getting all these fines and slow down. But I've seen speed cameras on straight sets of roads with nothing whatsoever, safety barriers between the middle of the road. You think, well, what are they trying to save? It's purely just money gathering more than anything else. But I reckon that they should remove the signs to advertise them, because if they want to make a road safer, don't advertise where the speed cameras are, and people will then probably drive a bit safer. But putting signs up saying speed camera ahead and all that, all you're doing is people will just drive perfectly okay for that part, and they'll just add like idiots further down the road. All you're going to be doing is moving the problem further down the road to the next section.
0: Yeah, I suppose.
1: You're not really changing people's attitude. All you're doing is just saying, well, in this area here, we're going to check to see what you're doing. And then after that, we don't care anymore. So you just go and do your own thing. So it's kind of stupid. I reckon they should put signs up saying, thank you for visiting our speed camera zone as you go past it. And they'll be like, what? What speed camera? I just think it's a stupid idea. But if they're trying to make it safe as they can, don't advertise it. But that's just, kind of rather stupid with that sort of thing. The other thing quickly I was going to ask, when you're talking about that yacht that was off Wellington,
0: yes,
1: what happened about those two drone boats that the New Zealand Navy put out a while ago? I think it was called Tui and Rua. There was a big hoo-ha about them, and then they got launched, and they're just going around New Zealand in circles, just keeping an eye on our coastline. I've never heard anything about those either.
0: I do remember the story, and I would imagine they were they going through testing, or were they ready to start work?
1: I'm not really too certain. I don't have internet at home, so I don't have ship tracker or whatever tracker it is. So I guess I'll be on that, but I'm not part of that. I don't really have don't have any time for that either, to be honest.
0: No.
1: Get around with that. But that's that. Oh, crap, what else was there? Oh, I can't remember now. I got sidetracked by Blimmin'.
0: And is your cat Cosmo? Is that what you called him?
1: Yeah.
0: How cool. Yeah, what a great name for a cat.
1: Well, yeah. My next fiance, we actually had three cats at one stage. Cosmo, so I kept her. His sister was called Smokey, which I could understand, which is, because he was a smoky colour. But then the other cat was called Smudge, which I don't really understand was a name for a cat, but apparently it was. But unfortunately, he got run over a few years later on, so it kind of was a smudge, I suppose, in some ways. Cosmo, it's quite a good name, I thought.
0: Yeah, I like it. I like it.
1: A friend of mine's got another cat. It's a one of the big ones like mine, Malibu, not Malibu, the big breed. And he got it from the SPCA. It had no name with it, so he's called it Phoenix because, kind of like rising from the ashes or rising from the SPCA. So, but you've got to spend a lot of time with pets and that. I mean, they look up for you to, care for them and look after them, feed them. And I just don't have any time for in the world for people to think the animals are just can be mistreated and treated like crap. I mean, those sort of people, I just don't have time for.
0: Pets should be a part of part of your life, and yes, you've got to make arrangements for them. They are a responsibility, a fantastic one, but a responsibility. And with that, Craig, we're coming right up to commercials and news and things. So I'm glad you called back. I'm glad you fixed up Cosmo's mess and put a heat thing in there for it to warm up his bed. That's just wonderful.
1: I was going to say quickly, the only difference between cats and dogs is if you go away with a dog, you got to look at.
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7: Mike Hosking Breakfast, back Monday morning from 6 till 9 a.m. This is Newstalk ZB News.
8: In this update, ambulance staff and communication centres will be getting extra support thanks to $35 million coming over 4 years from next week's budget. The allocation will also go into extra patient welfare checks, establishing two Auckland ambulance hubs and setting up electronic patient records. Hatohane St John Deputy Chief Executive Dan Oh says call handlers will get more support and breaks.
9: At the moment, they get hammered. They take back-to-back 111 calls. They do a fantastic job. They do not get adequate decompression time. This funding helps with that.
8: Accusations the government's breaching human rights obligations by advancing legislation with potential to harm gender-diverse people. The bill seeking to define the terms woman and man passed its first reading on Wednesday. Human Rights Commission Rainbow spokesperson Prudence Walker says such strict definitions could create confusion and exclude people.
10: I'm concerned that it'll trample on the mana of trans and intersex people who already face discrimination in Aotearoa, and also attempts to completely erase non-binary people.
8: The New Zealand Professional Firefighters Union claims Fire and Emergencies Northern Communications Centre will stop dispatching for the rest of the night. It says all 111 calls will be diverted to Wellington and Christchurch. It says workers received an email earlier yesterday claiming no manager was available to run the centre. The increased prominence of weight loss drugs could be the reason pharmaceutical spending is up. Official figures show the retail sales volume in the March quarter was up 0.9% on December's. Sales for pharmaceutical and other store-based retailing alone grew by $52 million. Retail New Zealand Chief Executive Carolyn Young says it isn't exactly clear why this is, but it could be weight loss medication.
11: There's certainly high volume of those drugs now being sold. They are really expensive on a monthly basis, so that keeps going up and up and up. So we do think that that has certainly some impact.
8: The charity's regulator is being asked to investigate RSA poppy donations. The Herald last week revealed Christchurch's Papa Nui RSA owed more than $300,000 to its welfare trust after relying on donations to support its failing bar. Jordan Dunn has more.
12: No Duff Veteran Support Group co-founder Aaron Wood has filed a complaint with Charity Services in a personal capacity. He wants it to investigate Papua Nui's situation and whether a national system-wide audit is needed. Wood says his complaint is in the interest of veterans, who are the intended and legal beneficiaries of Poppy Trust funds.
8: And an aggressive turn to the Ebola outbreak in the Democratic Republic of Congo. An angry crowd set a hospital alight after a family was stopped from taking home for burial the body of a man thought to have died from the virus. More than 130 people have died, with hundreds of other cases suspected. Local politician Luke Mabley is translated here by CNN. He says dangerous misinformation is growing around the virus.
13: The protesters, they're angry. They're setting fire to the tents of Ebola patients because they want to forcibly retrieve the bodies.
8: In sport, the pre-match prediction of a finals atmosphere on and off the field came true tonight in Christchurch as the Crusaders pipped the Chiefs 36-32. Crusaders coach Rob Penny said a packed Takaha lived up to the expectation and was especially proud of how his young bench rose to the occasion to remain unbeaten under the roof.
14: What an event. What an event for the supporters and spectators. And, you know, we've got a lot of young boys out there at the moment, and they pulled it out of the hat when we needed it, and credit to them.
8: Netball New Zealand is looking to the horizon after one of the sport's most tumultuous periods at home. The code's governing body has been under pressure over a host of issues, like the drama around Dame Nolene Tautua's position as Silver Ferns coach, a slew of top players heading to Australia, and the shortening of the ANZ Premiership season. Chair Alistair Carruthers says netball has challenges, but the code also has company.
15: All sport is a challenge at the moment. It's all very stretched. We've got a cost of living crisis that is challenging everybody, but I think the game itself is an incredibly good heart.
8: And to the National Basketball League, where the Canterbury Rams have got back to their winning ways, beating Manawatu Jets 100-93 in Palmerston North. That's news and sport. I'm Nina Burton. Climbing.

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2: 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The forecast: Northland, Auckland, Coromandel and the Bay of Plenty. Cloudy periods and isolated showers for the remainder of the North Island. Mainly fine with areas of morning cloud, some isolated showers. Marlborough and Nelson, cloudy periods, isolated showers, especially about the ranges. Buller and the Grey District, mostly cloudy, scattered showers easing this morning. For Westland, it should be mainly fine. Canterbury, cloudy at times, patchy drizzle about the foothills. Otago, Southland and Fiordland, partly cloudy with some isolated showers. Cloudy periods and a few showers for the Chathams.
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2: Newstalk ZB, it's just gone 7 minutes past three. We're here doing open line talkback on the ZB network through this Saturday morning. The phone number 0800 80 10 80, that is free. The texting, small charge will apply to the texting, is 9292. And the email is jim@newstalkzb.co.nz. And Alison suggesting last hour that Robert Irwin, Stephen's son, be cast as a new James Bond. She knows, Alison knows, that the search has started for the next James Bond. And she's saying that Robert Irwin would be and another suggestion also, Winston Peters. I think Robert Irwin's too young, and I think Winston Peters probably a little bit too old. And a texter says, Mr. Bean as the next James Bond. Because Rowan Atkinson, he already did that spoof on the spy movies. I can't remember what they were called, but so he's kind of halfway there already, actually. Another one says, how about a black James Bond featuring Jamie Foxx? Cheers, Strata Suede. Says it's Strata, anyway. And another one texter says, we were lucky enough to have Pierce Brosnan visit Maunganui in the far north a couple of weeks ago. A very humble, friendly James Bond. Cheers, Anne. Yes, Anne, I heard he really came across really nice. Everybody who met him, nothing but lovely things to say about him. So, yeah. And I think he was here solely on holiday too. He and his family, I don't think he was here for work or anything. He was just here on a family holiday, which, thank you for choosing New Zealand, Pierce. Appreciate that. Patricia, good morning. Hello, Patricia.
4: I was in hospital with a very bad accident.
2: Hello. Patricia, you're going to have to get your phone. You were perfect when I was talking to you before, but now the phone is way, way, way from your mouth. Hello, Patricia. I might go to Tony and come back for her. Tony, good morning.
5: Hi, how are you going?
2: Good. A bit concerned about Patricia.
5: Yeah, it's a shame. What about a 55-year-old, slightly overweight truck driver for Bond? What do you reckon about that?
2: You're up for the job, are you?
5: Yeah, I don't think they'll be making millions at the box office if I'm in it. Anyway, but look, I drive around the country listening to your show, so yeah, I'd love it. And I was just ringing up about that games thing that they're going on with the druggy games, whatever you want to call it.
2: Oh, the enhanced games or the druggy games? Yep.
5: Yeah. So I'm definitely going to give it a go, have a look at it, just out of curiosity. I think it'd be all right. But years and years ago, I used to share a house with a guy who used to go to the gym, and he started getting into the steroids a bit there, and it was a bit interesting to watch because I think I don't know if it's true or not, but they call it steroid rage, and
2: I've heard of this.
5: With like Jekyll and Hyde. So I used to go away. I used to work away now and then, and I'd come home. There'd be holes in the wall, and and then I'd come home one day, and it'd be all like sad and moping, like his dog had died. So yeah, but it was actually quite scary to watch. Hey, but I ended up moving out in the end because it was too much for me. So.
2: Oh yeah, because you wouldn't know what sort of bloke you're going to have when you get home.
5: No, it was a sort of like a Jekyll and Hyde thing, but yeah, it was quite scary. Like, he sort of, when I first moved in, he was all really nice, and then, you could just tell. And then one day he wanted me to go down, I think he was injecting it, I don't know if they do that, but he wanted me to go and get his needles and that for him, and I was like, nah, mate, I'm not doing that, because, you know, I wasn't into it, so... Yeah, I ended up moving on, but yeah, I'd be definitely curious to watch it. Maybe Lance Armstrong commentating, is he? Who knows?
2: No.
5: I just wanted to ring up because I wanted to see if any of the listeners could give me some advice. I'm trying to grow some chili seeds, and I'm just not having any luck. And I don't know what to do.
2: Okay, so you're trying to grow chili?
5: Yeah, I bought some seeds from Mitre 10, and I've brought a couple of packets, and I've put them in the dirt, and I'll put them in tissue to try and start them. I just can't get it, man. I don't know what I'm doing wrong, but yeah, I don't know. And I've got a greenhouse, but I don't know if I'm doing it at the wrong time of the year or what's happening. But I'm not just having any luck. And I've googled it a few times, but yeah, I don't know what to do because there's so many different answers out there with different ideas. So I thought maybe the listeners that maybe had any luck might know.
2: See, I've grown chilies, but from a seedling, not from a seed.
5: Yeah, and I've brought like 3 or 4 packets. So I've given up because obviously, it's $7, $8, $9 a packet. You only get 4 or 5 seeds in a packet. So yeah, I thought
2: that's
5: maybe
2: such pretty things. You know, once I've grown such pretty little plants with the bright red chilies and things. If there's anybody who can help. Tony.
5: Yeah. Because I love the real, it was the real hot ones. Was it jalapeno or something?
2: Jalapenos, yeah.
5: Yeah, I love the hot, I really love the hot chilies, eh? So, and there's another guy there too I heard on tonight who said he uses his car to buy man shakes. And I was just wondering because I've been looking into that as well. And I was just wondering if anyone uses it and if it's good to use. I'm not sure if it's just more of a gimmick or.
2: What are we talking about here?
5: Man shakes. It's supposed to be like like you mix it up and drink it. It's supposed to be like a meal supplement. It's supposed to help you lose weight.
2: Right, it's sort of like one of those protein shakes that fill you up.
5: Yeah. And I'm just wondering if people out there sort of use it or reckon if it's good or not, or if it's a waste of money. Or yeah, there'd be a bit of advice on that if anyone's keen.
2: Okay, the man shake and how to grow chilies.
5: Yeah. Sorry, I'm sort of using your show as a bit of a...
2: no. Tony, no problem. It's what talk radio is all about.
5: Yeah, and I was listening to that guy before he took his dad's picture to the game. What a legend, mate. That was awesome.
2: Yeah, wasn't it? Yeah, good on you, James. Yeah.
5: Yeah. But no, mate, look, I love listening to your show, mate. So, I'm on the road with the truck driving. So, yeah, I listen to it all the time if I'm on the road. So, no, it's great.
2: I get it. All right. Cheers, Tony.
5: All right, mate. Thanks for your time. See ya.
2: Yeah, thank you for the call. Appreciate it. Patricia, we have got you back. Yes?
6: All right. Can you hear me, dear?
2: Yes, I can. Perfect.
6: Well, I would like to take up that other lady's suggestion of Winston Peters. Although he may be elderly, he's got many ideas of knowledge with all his, you know, being Minister of Foreign Affairs, and I think at 80, he still looks pretty good in a lovely dark suit. Yep. And I thought it would be nice to put him in representing New Zealand.
2: Now, I did ask you if you could turn your radio off. You haven't. Are you finding it confusing?
6: No, I can't, because the hospital brought me home in a hospital bed. I cannot walk, and I'm flat on my back, and I will be till I stop breathing.
2: Oh, okay.
6: Can you hear me? Yeah?
2: So you don't have a remote that can turn the radio down when you're on?
6: No, I haven't. The radio, the TV is at the other end of the room, and I have to wait if anyone comes in to adjust it.
2: Oh, okay.
6: So could you just put Winston Peters down? But I think he still looks good even at 80.
2: All right, so how do you think he'll get on with the physical, like the fight scenes and things?
6: I don't know, but I'd love to put him in representing New Zealand. But next time someone comes in, I'll tell them to turn the television down, as I can't get out of the hospital bed that they've brought home from the hospital for me instead of going to a rest home.
2: Yeah. Yep. I heard you talking to somebody else, one of the other hosts, a little while ago. So they've set up the hospital bed in your place, which is good. It means, you know, you're at home.
6: I'm very, very lucky. If they hadn't have brought me home, I was to go to a rest home. So I'm more happy in my parents' home. I've got everything, memories all around me.
2: Oh, great.
6: Yeah. Well, I won't hold you up anymore, Jim, but I listen to your program.
2: Good.
6: And I enjoy it.
2: Nice to have you on board, Patricia.
6: Okay. Bye-bye for now.
2: Bye-bye for now. Exactly.
6: Bye.
2: Yes, we will talk again. Thank you. The text here on Ukraine, good morning, says a texter. This will be from Pat. I have no objection to New Zealand sending money to Ukraine and to train their troops. I do object when they target civilian buildings with the ammunition provided to them when it is supposed to be used against the enemy. By targeting innocent civilians, it makes them just as bad as the Russians, in my opinion. Cheers, Pat. And thank you for the text. No more on the James Bond. Yep. So, a few people suggesting that Winston Peters should audition as the next James Bond. See, I didn't know this till the other day. Roger Moore and Sean Connery, they tied for the most James Bond movies, 7 films each. See, I had no idea. I knew Sean Connery had made a few. I had no idea that Roger Moore, 7 films each. Interesting. News Talk ZB 0800 80 10 80. It is 3:18.
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2: News Talk ZB. Aha, Matt, good morning.
16: Ha Jim. G'day. I don't know what you're laughing at, but I could imagine it's probably just me.
2: expecting something.
16: Oh, God, don't put the pressure on. Trucking along, and it was about between 6 and 8 degrees, so it's not too bad, but I did leave the heat pump going for the dogs, like I do every Saturday now.
2: Yep.
16: I got one of those Daikin heat pumps put in last summer. It's quite a grungy one, and I've just started using it over the last few weeks, just a little bit here and there, and I use it one Saturday all night, two Saturdays all night for the dogs, and a few evenings between 3 and midnight when they go to bed, and it's actually quite cheap, so to use it more often now. Because it used to be something I was scared of, getting a big power bill, because don't have a lot of money for that sort of thing, excess power. But I used it probably, one overnight, 3 evenings, and that was probably about $20 worth. Well, that's not bad. Really? I don't know. What do you reckon?
2: That's doable.
16: Yeah, and that's just ticking away at 20 degrees. If you have it too hot, it works harder apparently. So just on low fan, 20 degrees, takes the edge off. And the dogs seem happy, and I'm happy enough.
2: Still, 20 degrees, that's what this... the studio was, I think it's set at about sort of 20 degrees as well, and that's fine for me. That'll do.
16: Yeah, I think that's a good area because it's the most efficient to run, and if you're still cold, put another doozy on.
2: Exactly. Well, there's always there. Yeah, put some more clothes on if you're cold.
16: Yeah, it's all right, I mean, if you think about it, if it's the middle of summer and it's a hot day and it goes back to 20, you're quite appreciative of how cold it is. So I can't think why 20 degrees is a bad thing. I remember my nana in Aussie, if it was 20 degrees, she'd have her fire blasting at about 400 degrees, throwing log after log on, and I'd have to leave the room. It must have got over 30 degrees in there constantly, but that's how she liked it. I guess a lot of people like it toasty, but 20 degrees will do for me.
2: Yeah, I don't like it too hot.
16: Nah. Yeah, I'd rather be cool than that. But, growing the chilies.
2: Yes.
16: I only grew them from seedlings, like you, Jim, but pretty sure it's a summer crop. Might be wrong, but I think it might be too cold to sow them at the moment, unless you put them on a heat pad, which is getting technical with gardening. But yeah, I always used to use the, the little snap lock bags.
2: Oh yes, yeah.
16: I'd put a moist paper towel in there, put seeds on, fold on a paper towel, fold it in half, seeds in the middle, and stick it on the windowsill. So it gets moist and humid. Maybe that'll work, I'm not sure, but that's my go-to for seed.
2: And I do remember now that when I was growing chilies from seedlings, it was always over summer. It was a summer crop.
16: Yeah. I only did it one time because then I realised I don't actually like chilies. They're too hot for me.
2: But they're such such a pretty little plant, though.
16: I did like it. Yeah, I actually was hoping they'd pop up again because I left a few in the garden to rot away. I sort of always do that. If I get a few seeds, try and let them grow back. I actually had tomatoes things from seed that was just left to. So that's my style. Pops up again.
2: Okay, you're starting to break up just a little bit.
16: Yeah, I'm going around the back corner. Sorry, Jim.
2: That's all right. We got your back.
16: Yeah, I'm on the last corner on the downhill coming down the new Manawatu Woodville Road. I'm just coming into Woodville. Seems to be one little dead spot. But yeah. And going to the enhanced games.
2: Oh, yes.
16: I like the idea of the drunk games. Or, you know, the complete mesh games. Like, if you're totally intoxicated on alcohol, you know, that'd be quite fun to watch, wouldn't it?
2: That would be, yes.
16: Well, I don't know, with the enhanced games, what if it's more popular than the Olympics? Then it's expected that you have to be high to become a top-tier athlete.
2: I don't think that many top-tier athletes would want to put that stuff into their bodies, really.
16: Hope not.
2: Yeah. You know,
16: we'd all be just supporting druggies, really.
2: Yes. So I don't think it'll ever catch on. I don't think it's a major competition or any threat whatsoever to the Olympics.
16: Well, I hope not. But I agree with that comment. I heard someone text them that look out for the heart attacks, which they're going to be pushing through too much, you know, for their system.
2: Yes.
16: Your heart can only handle so much. And not even if it's not now or in later years, your body will be totally blown out from it.
2: Mm.
16: For a little bit of glory, what's the prize money for that kind of thing anyway?
2: Well, they're talking about a $25 million prize pool, and if an athlete breaks a world record in his or her discipline, that's another million right there, bang.
16: Oh, okay. Well, that's an attractive, okay. And the drug they were all signed up, let's go.
2: Yeah, I don't think we would be in contention because we haven't trained or done anything, and I don't think performance-enhancing drugs would actually work on me anyway.
16: Do they have an over-50s category? Because I can go on that now, and I don't know what I'd be good for, maybe just slow walking with the dogs. Is there a category for that? Is that all I can get into at the moment?
2: Same.
16: anyway, that's... Yeah,
2: good on you. No, nice to hear from you, Matt, as always.
16: Cheers, Jim. Sorry I couldn't get through last week. The phone kept cutting out. The truck phone, it wouldn't connect at all.
2: Oh, stink.
16: Got through this week. Yeah.
2: Oh, well, I'm glad it's working this time round.
16: The same. All right, well, have a good one.
2: Cheers. Yeah, cheers, mate. Thank you, Matt. The text has just come through on the chili. A message for Tony. Chili seeds. End of September is best to plant as seeds. You need sunlight hours and warm temperatures. Also, soak your seed in cold tea for 24 hours first. It replicates being in a bird's stomach and removes the outer coating on the seed. I've found some New Zealand brands of hot chili seeds are duds. Try floating them. If they float, they're no good. If they sink, they will germinate. I hope this helps. Good luck. Cheers, Dave. So there you go, Tony. It is a summertime crop by the looks of it. Another one here on the chilies. If you're planting chilies from seed, it's best to start them in seed raising mix first and then plant them out into a sunny spot in a well-dug soil that contains heaps of compost. Fertilize with nitrophos, and then regularly feed them with liquid seaweed or fish fertilizer. I use diluted worm juice also, and make sure they are watered regularly. All right, okay, a lot of explanation on the chilies. Good to hear. News Talk ZB, it's 3:30.
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2: News Talk ZB, off to Thames now. Hi, Steve.
20: Hi. Yeah, I've got three things, please. First one is speed cameras.
2: Yes.
20: Now, I have continually asked our local police, and I've written to the NZTA, can I get a speed camera outside my place? I'll look after it for them. My street is one of the ones where it goes downhill. So it's not on the flat. Now, we've just, one of my poor mate neighbours next door has lost his fence. It's been driven through.
2: Okay.
20: Through people going too fast. And the NZTA replied to me eventually saying that it was a local traffic issue. They were not prepared to do anything. Anyway, so I went back to my local policeman. They didn't seem to think it was an issue. Now, about a kilometre from where I am, above me, there are what we call lower socio-economic or whānau ora homes.
2: Right.
20: And there are five cars parked on the road, not registered or warranted, that are used regularly. The police just don't seem to think it's an issue. And my poor neighbours now having to pay quite a lot of money to have their fence repaired. What do I do? Go back to NZTA again?
2: Well, no, if they've said that that really is not their responsibility, you're going to have to take it up with local council, I suppose.
20: Well, I even tried my MP, Scott Simpson, but it's not in his portfolio. He couldn't help me. All he did was put me onto the transport minister. I'm not getting anywhere with that either. They get to the corner. We've sort of got a T intersection halfway down the hill, and they do donuts there. They do perfect round black marks in the middle of the intersection. At any odd time, it's not a set time as such. Now, I can't say to a policeman, well, if you sit there for 5 minutes, you'll catch them. They could be, several hours. I don't really know what to do there. I'll reapproach my local policeman. They are friendly, and I get on all right with them, but, they just don't seem to think, as I say, I could take them up there right now and show them. At least five cars there that are not registered or warranted, but it's still being used.
2: Okay, and what are the other two or three things that you said you had?
20: Oh, yeah. Now, money, finance.
2: Money?
20: I don't know what to do. Now, Winston Peters was talking about buying back BNZ and incorporating it with Kiwi Bank.
2: Yes, to form a new national bank, yeah.
20: Yeah, well, yeah, I don't know how safe. I've recently sold two properties, and the money is sitting in a lawyer's account at the moment, because I'm a bit afraid of putting it into Kiwi Bank. And it doesn't appear to be a really safe investment. What would you suggest I do?
2: Oh, I'm no money man. I think I'd be more inclined to have it in a bank account rather than a lawyer's trust account. Because you hear stories about, you hear stories about lawyers dipping into their trust accounts.
20: Yeah, no, that's right. I've dealt with this one all my life. That's okay. It's a firm. It's not just an individual. But I thought of maybe putting it into shares because the interest rates in the bank's almost negligible. It's not like it used to be. Where we had it in BNZ, I was getting, back in the 80s, we were getting, 15-16% interest rate. It was worth putting it in. But BNZ's not owned by New Zealand. It's owned by Australian National Bank now. I don't really want to put it into an Australian bank.
2: Well, you don't have much option, really, if it comes to banks.
20: Oh, well, we'll have to think about that.
2: Yeah. There's a Taranaki Savings Bank, the TSB.
20: Yeah, well, my late wife had all her money in the TSB, and she was able to access everything through the web. I don't have a computer to do that sort of thing, and I'm a bit hesitant about doing that sort of thing. Anyway, there's too many scams going on.
2: True.
20: Now, I do a lot of walking

0: I haven't been able to get a photo of it properly. The latest thing I've come across in the bush, we don't have snakes, do we, in New Zealand?
1: No.
0: So it would be a very large eel I'm seeing, rather than a snake.
1: Well, occasionally they get washed up. But in theory, we don't have snakes here, but there was
0: we
1: one.
0: We don't have snakes. Okay. No, it's just I've seen this animal. I've seen him twice in the last month, one particular spot, right up on the Kaimai. He's well up out of sea level in a pond. And I'm thinking now I must get some photos of this. He looks like a snake, not an eel. Quite thick, you know, quite a big animal actually. I talked to a couple of pig hunters up there, and they said they've seen it too, but nobody believe it. You say, oh no, nobody believe that. That's you think so. Well, it could be an eel, but it's certainly a strange looking animal. I would love to be able to open the old, it's like an old miner's track, but the power board opened it up to put the main feeder line through from the Kaimai up to the Cape. So it's a four-wheel drive track. And we'd love to be able to take tourists along and show them the beautiful scenery we have here. But the park conservation told me it would be it'd be fraught with all sorts of difficulties opening it up. But are you sure we don't have snakes?
1: That's right, but every now and again you get a snake washed up.
0: I get them on the beach.
1: Yeah, on the beach.
0: We wouldn't find one up in the bush.
1: No, one would think not, no.
0: Okay. Yes. All right, I'll accept that.
1: Yep. And with that said, we've got to keep moving, but nice to talk to you.
0: All right.
1: All right. And we'll talk again. Oh, and he's gone.

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9: 18 minutes to 4. Hi, Yvonne.
10: Oh, hello there, Jim. I just wanted to put out the vibe and feelings and that for Patricia, and that, you know, I think that she's the lady, you know, that has been writing children's stories, you know. So she phoned Marcus one evening, you know, and talked about a children's story, and it was wonderful to hear. So, you know, I hope she's, you know, she sounds as though she's got a wonderful spirit, you know, and she's just sort of getting on with whatever's in front of her. And she said, you know, like I believe too, like I just love my home, you know, and I would want to see my days out here as opposed

0: to being in a home. So, you know, it's nice to know that. But I wonder if she's got someone sort of coming into her at night time and that, you know, you don't know these things. Yeah, but what I wanted to say too was this business about the enhanced drug, games.
1: Yes.
0: Jim, what a load and jolly nonsense. You know, are people really out to sort of kill themselves in some way? You know, to sort of change their body structures and their minds and their situations and that, you know, to go chasing after something that isn't them, you know, all for the sake of winning a prize, you know, a trophy. It's ridiculous. Because, I mean, when we watch our children, you know, play the sport and how they come through the games and everything and that, it's just sensational, you know, to sort of see them develop, you know, how they fall and struggle and they miss the ball and one thing and another, and they cry real, and they cry real tears and what have you, you know, or they probably have a beer afterwards and wish they hadn't done it. And you know, you even see the guys on the field, you know, how they come along and sort of when someone messes up, you know, and the other team players come along and you sort of give them a pass.
1: A bit of a, they console them.
0: Yeah. Well, you know, you sort of miss this one, but you might get the next one, and that's how it should be, you know. And it's just a load of crap. When I was 13, probably 12 or 13, I was sitting once again. You know, my granddad lived with us, and he was a cup of tea guy, you know, like my father. And he was sitting there, and you know, Mum was at the bench, and he was talking to her, and he said, "Oh," he said, "Irene," he said, "I think man is going to cause their own destruction." And I thought, what the hell does he mean by that? But all these years later, I think he's jolly well right, Jim. I think we've got this sort of this death wish upon us or something. You know, bugger if I know. But and Mum, when she was passing, she was 94 when she passed away, and when she was on her last, she said, "Oh, I'm glad I'm going." She said, you guys have got a mess to clean up. And I thought, well, she's not wrong there. So that's all pretty much, you know, really I've got to say, you know, surprisingly.
1: Well, I'm glad that you called and said it.
0: Yes, well, thank you, John. Okay, then.
1: All right, cheers, Yvonne. Thank you.
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8: It's always about more taxes and it's never about more success. Got an issue? Short of dough? Tax somebody. Well, Middle Australia isn't interested. And if that's true, then Hipkins & Co's in real trouble because he hasn't lied. Of course, he's told us this is coming. And if we are like Australia, it is not going down well.
9: Willis and Bishop are changing the rules to even the playing field. Hipkins & Co were banking $1.8 billion in extra taxes, almost the total amount they spent on motels.
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1: News Talk ZB, Bill from Wellington. Good morning.
10: How are you? Gosh, that was a an exciting high class footy match last night. You wouldn't have seen it, but you know, for me, I really relish these free to air Friday night football games.
11: Right.
10: Because I don't have Sky, you see. So yeah. I just hope that the my team, the Hurricanes, playing the Highlanders, will be as good as that, you know, this afternoon or tonight, whenever it is, etc. But no, rugby's sort of fighting back, you know, against league and soccer, etc., and so on, to you know, to get their rightful sort of position at number one. They've been very complacent and run by incompetence, as far as I'm concerned, over the last 50 or 60 years, you know, taking for granted that they were the number one sport. And they've got battles on their hands, you know, with the viewers now watching the other two I mentioned. Now, back to James Bond.
11: Yes.
10: I saw the photographs either in the paper or on television of the, I think there were about eight candidates, you know, that they got down to do. And I thought that Henry Cavill stood out. I know he played Superman. I never did see him there, but he appeared and acted very well and stood out in those Tudor series, you know, TV films with, you know, on Henry VIII and this sort of thing, etc. I thought he looked pretty good. And like Ian Fleming, he's, you know, over 6 feet. And Ian Fleming made James Bond 6 feet too. But the when the first guy they wanted to play James Bond, this, you know, back in about 1960, the guy they wanted was the Irish actor Patrick McGowan.
11: From The Prisoner frame.
10: And he played Danger Man. He was secret agent in the 60s, and then he went on to The Prisoner. You know, he was locked up in that island somewhere off Wales and couldn't get out. But they wanted him, but he wouldn't. He was prepared to be tested, but he told them that he didn't want any kissing scenes in it, etc. So he wanted to be a James Bond that didn't sort of kiss the female stars. But they sort of couldn't have that. So their next guy they looked at and they wanted was Tony O'Reilly, who, you know, became...
11: the rugby player, media owner.
10: He was in New Zealand in 1959 at the British Isles, and sort of he set try records in South Africa in 55 and New Zealand in 59, which have never been equaled, you know, for visiting teams. But he was... He was an exceptionally good-looking guy, you know. They said he had permed red hair, but he was about 6'2.5". But he refused to, because I think he'd taken on that job of the head of the Irish milk industry or something. And he used to go to practice in his Rolls Royce, and he's still playing for Ireland up till 1963. But so those were the first two guys that they tried, and when James Bond came along, you know, I think they looked at their candidates in a hotel. What happened, it was an old sort of a way to sort of size up candidates, that how they walked into a room and conducted themselves. And I had a friend, a guy I worked with, he was a South Island sales manager or something, that's how he picked his sales reps, watching the way they walked and into rooms. And I did that too when I was recruiting, you know, sales managers years ago. You know, that sort of haughty air of confidence and things. And Sean Connery had it. And they he'd played in several films, you know, in the 1950s, one a romantic lead with Lana Turner, but in which he died, and, you know, tragically. And then anyway, He is the best James Bond I saw, and Goldfinger and From Russia with Love were the best of the James Bonds. I think I've I saw. I think there's one that I haven't seen. I can't remember what it is. So that was that. Hey, look, the other thing I wanted to mention, I was reading the Herald, you know.
11: Yeah, we've run out of time a little bit here, Bill.
10: Okay, the Herald, and there was a story inside that should have been on the front page about a gangland murder in Auckland. A gunman came in from the United States.
11: I'm familiar.
10: And the first gangland murder said to be was in 1948 in Wellington, 47 in Wellington, an unsolved murder. They never got him. But I found it very interesting reading. I was in a coffee shop having a cup of coffee.
11: Right, okay.
10: But it should have been on page one. But, you know, it's a different use. It's different these days. Anyway, let you go and we'll talk
11: later. I want to sneak on Kerry before we get the news and things. But cheers, Bill. Thank you. Hi, Kerry.
12: Yeah, good morning, Jim. Good timing. Got cut out very shortly.
11: Oh, okay.
12: Just come through Sanson. Hey, I knew somebody that was into those enhanced drugs, and he had a heart failure quite early in his life, and so, I mean, it's silly, isn't it? It's stupid, really.
11: Yeah, I wouldn't be doing it.
12: I get what they're doing. I get it for the money and stuff like that, but it's just not really worth it, you know, putting strain on your heart and. Whatever. I mean, I think people are just getting away with whatever now, you know, like it just opens the door up to other activities and whatever, you know, that will have, you know what I mean?
11: Yeah. Well, yes, as I said earlier, just interesting to find out whether this is actually going to float as a regular occurrence or is it just going to be a once-off, never to be seen again? You know what?
12: Oh, no way. No, that's what I'm saying. That's what I was trying to say, you know. You got the right on there, Jim. You know, it'll be a continuation. It'll just get worse and we'll just, you know, multiply into something else, you know. But, yeah. Hey, just on another thing, Jim,
11: yes.
12: This Ebola, obviously in Central Africa, you know, in the capital of Congo there. Like, obviously in the past, I've been able to contain it. And, you know, so obviously it's quite a concern as far as the World Health Organization. And we know from Facebook now, like, all these alerts come up and all this kind of stuff. And I'm over it, eh? But like, I saw a picture, it had these guys in these suits, mm-hmm. and they had all suited up, and they had their helmet, they didn't have a helmet on, they all suited up with gloves and boots and stuff, and then they had these normal glasses on, and then, like, one eye was shut, sort of the glasses on. It was kind of weird. It was kind of just didn't make sense. Anyway, I don't know why I'm saying that, but...
11: I can't help. I don't know what that was all about.
12: Yeah, I don't know, but... I don't know. It's like, I don't know where it's all going to go, Jim.
11: Well, that Ebola outbreak in the Congo, that's a bit of a worry. That sounds like a very unpleasant way to die.
12: Yeah, and I've seen some of the stuff over there, what those poor people are going through, you know, sort of going home to their families and thinking, oh, am I going to, you know, give them this disease? Yeah, all right, that's all I've got to say this morning. It's going to come out how I wanted to say it this morning, but that's all right.
11: Oh, man, that happens to me all the time, Kerry. All the time.
12: Okay. All the time? Yeah, no worries.
11: Well, safe driving, mate.
12: Oh, sounds like we've got it crazy. Oh, there it goes. Someone's gone a bit crazy. Okay, catch ya.
11: All right, good luck.
13: Okay,

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8: In this update, Customs has revealed its three new underwater drones funded by the last government are designed to intercept illicit materials stowed under ships. The Customs Minister introduced the new remotely operated vehicles, or ROVs, yesterday, commissioned after a trial by Australia's Border Forces. Casey Costello also made a pre-budget announcement of next week's fiscal plan, committing $70 million for more training and overseas postings. She says the drones are much needed kit.
9: The criminals that we are focusing on here are very organised, very well resourced.
8: Wellington's mayor is intending to talk with the finance minister on the heels of government announcements that'll slim down the public service the second time this term. It plans to slash nearly 9,000 staff by mid-2029. Andrew Little's announced on social media they'll meet, and he's determined to get the city through this.
10: Yeah, I know it's been a really tough week for many in the city, particularly those in the public service, because of the job loss announcements. I know it's not just those in ministries and departments, it's also businesses and homes and families that also get affected by these things.
8: New legislation could escalate the potential for harm against gender-diverse people. National Enact supported New Zealand First Bill defining the terms woman and man through first reading this week. Human Rights Commission Rainbow spokesperson Prudence Walker says transgender, non-binary and intersex people already risk higher discrimination.
11: Things like this contribute not only to the legal infrastructure of the country, but also to societal thinking and beliefs.
8: Part of the city's executive committee is emphasising an Employment Relations Authority ruling on CEO Viv Beck isn't final. Beck was stood down from the Auckland Business Association in March, but will be back in next week after the ERA ordered the board to reinstate her on an interim basis. The committee says the ERA didn't issue any final ruling on whether the suspension was unjustified, only finding a possible arguable case for Beck. A central Auckland boarding house landlord must pay $45,000 for putting tenants at risk. Beach Road Properties Limited has been fined after an investigation of Residential Tenancies Act breaches. It's part of a nationwide initiative to inspect boarding houses since 2023's fatal Loafers Lodge fire. Joey Dwyer reports.
12: The probe found residents have been living in cold rooms and were signing agreements with unlawful clauses, and the landlord intentionally failed to comply with an improvement notice. The landlord must also pay back all outstanding bond money after taking too much from tenants and failing to lodge them with tenancy services.
8: And the South Island still outperforming the North Island on economic recovery. Latest Stats NZ figures show the total retail sales volume slid up 0.9% from the December quarter in the 3 months to March. Not adjusted for price effects, South Island numbers increased 2.9%, with the North Island on 2%. Retail New Zealand Chief Executive Carolyn Young says that's driven by farming and tourism.
13: We've seen 47,000 additional people come through New Zealand in March. We know a lot of people head down to the South Island. You know, Canterbury was up 8.7% and Otago was up 12.3%.
8: A high-intensity Super Rugby Pacific Derby treated fans to an absorbing game of running rugby between the Crusaders and the Chiefs tonight on Newstalk ZB Sport and iHeartRadio.
14: And of course, it is Lester Fianganuku who has the final say. That'll do it. The Crusaders win an absolute thriller. 36-32.
8: All Whites captain Chris Wood has one more English Premier League game to get through unscathed for Nottingham Forest before linking up with New Zealand for next month's Football World Cup. And yet another accolade for Kiwi motor racing great Sir Scott Dixon, who's been officially inducted into the Indianapolis Motor Speedway Hall of Fame ahead of the Indy 500. That's news and sport. I'm Nina Burton.
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18: 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The forecast valid now till midnight tonight. For Northland, Auckland, Coromandel and the Bay of Plenty, cloudy periods and isolated showers. For the remainder of the North Island, mainly fine with areas of morning clouds, some isolated showers. Marlborough and Nelson, cloudy periods, isolated showers, especially about the ranges. Buller and the Grey District, mostly cloudy with scattered showers easing this morning. For Westland, it should be mainly fine. Canterbury cloudy at times, patchy drizzle about the foothills. Otago, Southland and Fiordland partly cloudy, isolated showers. For the Chatham Islands, cloudy periods and a few showers.
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18: Newstalk ZB it is, overnight talk with Jim. It's coming up 7 minutes past four. We do have spare lines. It's been quite a busy old morning, but it's quiet now. So if you want to jump on in, 0800 80 1080 is the number, 0800 80 1080. If you want to text, it's 9292, and the email is jim@newstalkzb.co.nz. It's been a very quiet morning on the email front. Cool, so. So we're doing open line talkback for roughly the next hour and 20. Till about 5:30. So, as I say, we've got spare lines there. If you want to jump on in, do it. It'd be great to hear you from you between now and 5:30. Right, football. The round ball variety, formerly known as soccer. This is a sport that is going places in New Zealand. Now, I was planning to mention it last weekend. In fact, I think I might have very briefly. The growth of football, but it's even more timely now. We have the A-League final, the A-League, should do that, the A-League final tonight at the Go Media Stadium. Auckland FC play Sydney FC at the unusual time. Kickoff's at 10 past 8 tonight. 10 past 8. Now, this is huge for football here. And rugby, really, rugby would have to be concerned. Kiwi kids, I gather, are leaving rugby in their thousands to play soccer. A lot of it is down to parents being put off rugby because of collisions and head knocks. And then there's the success of our domestic football. Auckland getting through to the grand final tonight. The men's team, the women's team, they are making the live experience, you know, exciting. Football is getting a lot of media coverage. More people are playing the game. More people are watching it. Now, you might have seen these figures. More than 180,000 players are registered across domestic competitions and school football programs in New Zealand. 180,000. 34,000 players in secondary school competitions, reinforcing football's position as our largest, most popular team sport. So a bit of a quick survey this morning. You know, your kids, your grandkids, have they turned to soccer? And any plans to keep an eye on the A-League final tonight? Auckland FC up against Sydney FC. And the general growth of football, 0800 80 1080. I gather it's a complete sellout at Mount Smart tonight. Complete sellout. So I don't think I've ever seen soccer stroke football as popular or as powerful as it is at the moment. It's really got a lease of life that I've just, it's, and I'm not a massive fan or anything, but I've just watched it over the last couple of years. New Zealanders have really, really, really taken to soccer or football. You can add anything to this, your kids, your grandkids, have they been part of the thousands of young ones that have kind of looked away from rugby, found soccer or found football, and this is what they want to do? Your thoughts, 0800 80 1080.

0: Okay. Craig says he's... What? You've seen a documentary on this?
1: I watched a documentary a few weeks ago from an Australian sporting guy. I can't remember what it was. I have to go back through my computer and if I can find it by tonight or whatever else.
0: Zebby, what is your name?
1: Sorry?
0: So, try to do two things at once, Craig. You know? And how difficult that can be?
1: I can barely do one thing at a time.
0: Yeah, I know, I know. Yeah, I was just answering the phone.
1: Yeah, I gathered that. I thought you might have dementia when you forgot what my name was, but that's all good. yeah, I watched a documentary, but I'll have to have a look on the computer what it was and send you the link through. If I get it done this afternoon, you can have it tomorrow's show. But it's a really good guy saying that a lot of kids nowadays are going towards football and hockey. They're moving away from rugby because rugby is inherently, his words were, it's he can see in the future that rugby, unless it changes, is going to be a dying sport. Because he said the players are getting bigger and heavier, it's getting faster and faster, and he said more and more people are getting head knocks in the games. And he said, unfortunately, he can see the time when some player will go into a tackle and get paralysed on the field from a spinal injury. He said it's just unsustainable. He said even the club rugby in Australia is unsustainable because more and more kids are pulling out to do other sports and they're getting less and less of a player pool coming up through the ranks.
0: Yeah, I think this is a real serious threat to rugby. And I've never seen it such a threat here before. It really, soccer or football is just taken off. Leaps and bounds, and to have the men's team doing well, the women's team doing well, it's on the telly. I think it's on free-to-air a lot, so kids can watch it without having Sky. And so somehow, yeah, football is just really coming of age now.
1: Well, you see, it's fine in Australia there. A lot of parents are looking at the rugby game and looking at people getting HIAs pretty much every single game, or there's like two or three in a game. And the parents are looking at it and going, we don't want that for our kids. And a lot of young kids who play rugby in Australia are looking at this and going, it's too violent, so they're pulling out of it. He said, back in the old days, it used to be, yes, the players weren't as big and heavy, and yes, you had tumbles and that, but he said, you didn't have as much problems, whereas nowadays, players are getting much faster, much heavier, and said, it's only basically to do with physics. When you hit someone, all that force has got to go somewhere, and unfortunately, he said...
0: Yeah. Exactly.
1: At the end of the day, you got a watermelon on basically like a toothpick, as far as your head goes. And he said, with all the force, he said, people are saying, oh, they're getting knocked out. He said, they need to realise it's your brain smashing against the side of your skull, which is causing. And it doesn't matter how much head protection you have, it'll stop cuts, but it's not going to stop the internal. So he said,
0: no.
1: American football is finding the same thing, that a lot of young kids aren't playing in college anymore because they're looking at their... like the celebrity people that they've grown up with and want to be like that, and now they're having to end their career with Parkinson's and all these brain injuries, and they're looking at it and going, we don't want to go down that track. So you see, unless things change, and they change the way the sport's played, you can see that football and hockey and all that are going to be taking off because you still get exercise, but it's a lot safer on their kids. So a lot of parents just don't like their kids in rugby.
0: No, and so, this has been a slow burn as well. This has been happening for a while, but it just seems to be taking off now. You know, more and more little ones, you know, youngsters are turning to soccer / football. I'm still having trouble with that.
1: yeah. I always call it football, and mate, I call it soccer. It's like, oh, don't need a football fan here, call it soccer. But, yeah, a lot of parents are liking the kids into soccer because they can go watch a game and they know the kid's going to come back without anything, without any major injuries. I think the only thing downside of football is when they do the headers with the ball. I mean, that puts a bit of pressure on your neck and stuff, but it's not very common. But he was just saying in his documentary, said things don't change. He said rugby is just going to disappear into the distance than that, and the other games are going to come much. He said there's more money and more. He said even when you go to the football games and the league games, they just have a much better atmosphere, much more crowd gets behind everything. Said rugby's sort of lost it. They're not really marketing it that well and just sort of going on the theory that, hey, we're number one and we don't have to advertise people to come. And he said they need to change it now. So, but, you know, I'll carry on, but that's all. I'll try and send you that link on your email. I just got to find out where I saw it. But it's about 45 minutes long. It's actually quite good. He talks to some people from the brain injury places in Australia and all that, and talks to a couple of really good guys from neuroscience over in the States who are doing monitoring that on the American football players as well, and the injuries that are coming through. So he said it's quite interesting.
0: Okay. But, all right.
1: Don't
0: sweat it. If you can't find it, don't worry about it. But it could be quite interesting. News Talk ZB 416. The resurgence, no, it's not quite the word, is it? Just the way football stroke soccer has just taken off in this country over the last few years. And our men's team doing well, our women's team doing well. They're playing, I gather, exciting football. So the kids are watching it. More people are watching it and more people are playing it. So from your experience, from your family, friends, are the kids playing soccer or are the kids playing rugby? More and more parents are pushing that. We just heard from Craig, pushing them from rugby into soccer. Less head knocks, much safer. Your thoughts, 0800 80 1080.
2: 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It's Overnight Talk on News Talk ZB. 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
0: And a text here saying, it's definitely football, not soccer. Yeah, that's very true. I understand that. Although America, the United States, I think they're still referring to it as soccer. But no, I do know that we made the change quite some time ago. Just for the older people like me, you know, have a little bit of trouble with calling it football when it's been soccer all my life. Frank, good morning.
5: It's your tip for you.
0: Hey, what?
5: Kia ora, Tim. How are you?
0: Oh, kia ora. Just, okay. Thank you very much. Frank, not bad at all. How are things?
5: Yeah, good, mate. Yeah, good. Yeah, have you ever watched the movie Black Snake Moan?
0: Black Snake, no.
5: Black Snake Moan is the name of the movie. Very, very good movie. I suggest you have a watch of it, and everyone else, yeah, check it out. And keen to hear your remarks, but what's this James Bond saying that's about voices and the, you know, have to be a statesman kind of a thing? Well, you need something new, if you know what I mean. You know, like Hail Mary, just something about her that just can't, it's just unique, if you know what I mean. But there's so many actors out there and actual people, voices or whatever, that would be perfect for it. And the connection of, you know, maybe grandfather, dad, and son involved in it, like three generations, would be quite a good thing. Mm. But anyway, and to make sure that they reinforce the green pen that the boss uses. You know about the green pen?
0: No, I don't.
5: Yeah. Well, there was a famous person, was the head of the show, and she was a lady, and she used to use a green pen, and in her honour, they still use the green pen. So, yeah. But anyway.
0: Yeah, I like Chris. I like Tim Roxburgh's idea. They should set James Bond back in the 40s or something. You know, sort of take it out of the present and put it into the past.
5: Yeah. I was chatting to a fellow. Yeah, he was German Air Force, whatever. Flying the American planes, but he felt that the special people that he admired during wars or things or was the sort of like the Secret Service.
0: Oh yeah,
5: they're very, very, you know, that they saved so many lives that were underrated, if you know what I mean. Like we talk about the lady, the mouse from New Zealand.
0: Oh yes.
5: You know, but
0: Helen.
5: Anyway, yeah, at least for the soccer and the rugby and that, I found soccer when I was a young and the leather ball and, you know, the rainy day and that, yeah, it really hurt my neck trying the head of the ball. It took me quite a bit of confidence later on to do it, but I enjoyed that sport. My my great-grandfather played South Island, North Island team, and the South Island cleaned up the North. So I'd like, you know, to bring back these North-South games.
0: Because they did that in rugby for a while, didn't they? They had the...
5: Yeah. So it's just that sort of, you know, stuff. But, I enjoyed soccer and really enjoyed the rugby and enjoyed the league. But it didn't matter to me. It's just whatever. But it's like cricket, you know. I went to go play cricket and sort of, you know, your white shoes and stuff and, you know, pull your socks up, blah, blah, blah. And, because I had a really good arm, you know, that was my position, was outfielder. But it was only in the, probably about the last week, I got to have a bowl and cleaned up. So sometimes your coaches and that have a twat, if you know what I mean. and I believe that you teach the entire team skills and when it comes to having a shot at goal or a shot at the post, which one of my rugby coaches did, it didn't matter whether you were a forward or a back. You know, we played a competition between the team before we started playing the games. So anyone could come and go along and practice and come back and challenge the person who was the top guy. And it happened that I was the best thing, and I was a prop at that time. I was a prop or a hooker. And I took it back a couple of times, but, you know, that was just with the straight toe kick. But, I mean, this is the thing. You create competition within your team and stuff, but skills, and for each individual person to share it, you know? And when I played soccer, the people, you know, remarked about my soccer skills. And I was just like, yeah, I just get a bit bored with it, you know? Like, I want to have the grappling, the hands-on kind of thing. And to have somebody who can think what you're about to do, you know?
0: Well, yeah, I'm getting a text here that's saying that that football or soccer has been around for a long time in this country, but I think it has been too. But it's just making the news now, says a texter, and I think that's probably quite true. It's just more publicity about it.
5: Well, it's just the advertisement, the publicity. People are pushing it and stuff, and you know. It's like they'll get, a lot of people that says, it's a beautiful game, you know, and don't call it soccer. It's like, it is soccer, you know. Mm. It's soccer in New Zealand, but what, who cares, you know. But anyway, I just don't like division and stuff, and I'll just let people be free and enjoy themselves, you know.
0: Yeah.
5: But I really enjoy it. And the girls, the sportsmen, they're really showing up, the blokes. That's for sure. But anyway.
0: Well, we've got Auckland FC tonight. So that's... And apparently they're going into the game as favourites, which, you know, wow. Okay. All right, Frank, we've got to leave it there. I've got a commercial break that really needs to be played soon.
5: And coaches don't have to be English or German or whatever either. We've got a lot of coaches out there who are just, you know, in their backyard if we have a good look.
0: Well, right. Okay, yeah.
5: Yeah, so anyway, Black Snake Moan. I recommend that movie.
0: All right. Shut up.
5: Okay.
0: Okay. Cheers, Frank. Thanks for the call. Stadium Cast. 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
0: News Talk CP, just before we get to Harley, a couple of texts here. My kids all play hockey. It's a fast and safe game, says a texter. Another one says, hi Jim, soccer stroke football has always had a good following in NZ, from the little people right through to the seniors. However, due to rugby's great following and always making the sports headlines, it was the poor relation and didn't make the headlines. Now that we have the Phoenix, Auckland, and the women's team making the headlines, everybody wants to get on board. Once teams are winning, suddenly everyone else wants to know. Our family have been involved for well over 40 years in NZ, so it's not a new thing. It's just making the news now, says the texter, and thank you for it. Harley, good morning.
9: Hey, James. Yeah, firstly, the James Bond thing, take it back in the past sort of thing, might clash with Sherlock Holmes. But anyway, moving on. So, soccer, well, when I was a young fella, about 4 or 5, and my nephews and that, my brother-in-law used to take us down to Turk, our rugby grounds there. We're standing there in the freezing cold with the frost on the ground, bare feet, looking for a cow pat to put our feet in, to keep our feet warm, because it was all of little bare feet. Little kids all growing up wanting to be All Blacks. And I'm turning 80 next birthday. But the game has changed, yeah. Growing up, primary, intermediate school, we had roller mills. Yeah, made roller mills and all that. My nephew made roller mills. We wanted to be All Blacks. We all wanted to be All Blacks, to wear that back jersey with the silver fern.
0: Now, the roller mills, that was a competition, a sports competition for kids,
9: yeah,
0: right?
9: Throughout New Zealand, yeah, intermediate schools mainly. But I made Auckland East, and my nephew, who is only 9 months younger than me, he made counties, and we both ran on the field to play each other. I got pulled off because I had been born on the 31st of December. I was one day or somebody saying overage, so I missed out.
0: Oh.
9: So I said, bugger you, so I went with my nephew on his turf with counties. But anyway, we wanted to wear the old black jersey. We all played well and did our thing. Got a few knocks and bruises, a few broken ribs, a busted nose, a couple of dislocated shoulders.
0: Well, is this just you? Is that your injury list?
9: This is the usual thing that happened. But then coming up through the grades, we met different players. We always played with our Maori brothers, and we had great relationships with our Maori brothers. But then we met the Tongan and Samoan rugby players, a far different player altogether. Much bigger, much stronger, much faster. And he hits you pretty bloody hard, mate. You knew you got hit.
0: Yeah.
9: And this is the influence of the game today, if you get my point. Colin Meads and all that, they were big men to us. But if you get the Island-influenced boys today standing beside them, they'll be much bigger, much faster, and leader. Not just heavy, muscly, strong, and hard hitters. Now, I don't know if you saw that game that was advertised on TV, but they called it Crash or Bust. And they're running into each other, knocking each other out.
0: I'm very familiar with it, but I didn't catch any TV coverage of it.
9: Well, that's the sort of player they are. They are very physical, mate. And when you got hit by them, you got hit. You knew. Now, when my nephew, my grandson, he started Owara school over here, and I took him there, and I took him down to the local rugby place, got him enrolled. Now, they played against Babatay. Now, years ago, I used to play for Babatay as a little kid, and it was one of the biggest rugby clubs in Auckland, or even in New Zealand, because of all the players that wanted to play on the outskirts of Auckland. And they had a game against Papatea. Well, most of it were Samoan and Tongan-influenced children, and they looked like men.
0: So big. Yeah.
9: They were huge. And I said, well, how the hell are you going to put these kids against these fellas? And straight away you could see the difference. And I think that team won by about 40-something to nil. They just ran all over them. And when you get little kids like that, you don't want to scare the hell out of them.
0: Otherwise they'll never go near the sport.
9: That's right. You've got to come up through the grades gradually and all that, and you do get your knocks. This is half the thing. But that's where the big influence is, I think, Jim. And when we started, we heard about soccer and we thought it was an English game, you know, because rugby is our game in New Zealand.
0: Yeah.
9: This is our game, New Zealand. New Zealand's game is rugby. That's our national sport. But, of course, now there's a hell of a lot more people playing the round ball game, that's soccer, than there are playing rugby or league. See, league has even changed the same way. Hard-hitting players, and this is the thing, you know, I've got nothing against the Island Boys. The greatest team that I played against in club rugby would be Fiji Army. And they're all Fijian Army boys.
0: Okay.
9: And, man, they could run and fast, and they're hard hitters, but sportsmen, you know, they weren't out to take your head off. But a lot of those boys, they got caught over to South Africa, and half of them never came back. But, through the grades, you learn these things, but I think with the Tongan and Samoan influence of the rugby, it's a far different thing. Look at the college teams now. Most of them, a lot of Ireland heritage boys playing in it. I'm afraid us Pākehā fellas and the Maori boys, we could be getting left on the side. Do you know what I mean?
0: Mm, yeah.
9: That's the way I look at it, James. Shocker, yeah, I started watching the old game, the round ball game. And this thing with Auckland, what's it, AST, or AS, Auckland Soccer Club, is it?
0: No, Auckland FC.
9: Yeah, Auckland Football Club, yeah.
0: Yeah.
9: I hope they do well. And, of course, a lot of kids will play the game. They don't want to be going out there and getting brain damaged and stuff like that getting broken bones. No.
0: Yep.
9: And
0: good call there,
9: Harley. Yeah, I think they'll do well.
0: All right. Okay, all right, cheers, mate.
9: James. Okay, mate.
0: All right. Okay. Thank you. Weird kickoff time, though. What is it? 10 past 8 or something? News Talk ZB 0800 80 10 80. Let's just get rid of that bit of housekeeping here. Yeah, 0800 80 10 80. 23 minutes to 5.
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Right, so that was the Bee Gees, Massachusetts. That was recorded live in Stadium Australia in 1999. And I'm not sure where Stadium Australia is or was. Don't know. Couple of texts here. In response to that last text, perhaps the rise in cases of brain injuries from rugby, they've been made more public in recent years, maybe more to contribute to the rise of soccer's popularity, says a texter. Yeah, they are getting more publicity, the whole brain injury thing, whether it be sort of American football or rugby here. Yep, they are really looking very closely at these contact sports, and parents just thinking, nah, we're just not going to do it. We're not going down the rugby way. Another one says, Jim, if hockey's so safe, why did the backs wear face protectors when a penalty corner is being taken? Regards, Donald. No, I'm not. I don't know about that. Not sure. But we've got something like the numbers that more than 180,000 players are registered. This is in New Zealand. 180,000 players are registered across domestic competitions and school football programs. There are 34 players in secondary school, 34,000 players, rather, in secondary school competitions, reinforcing football's position as our largest, most popular team sport. We've also got the A-League final in Auckland tonight. Auckland FC playing Sydney FC. This is a remarkable story. What is this? Their second season? The second season? And they are playing in a final tonight. And they've got the hometown advantage. Like the football enthusiasts around here, like last night, they were saying there's every chance in the world that Auckland FC will win this game. I went, really? Okay, that would be something. Are you planning to watch it? Would you be interested enough just to keep an eye on that game?

0: I will probably, I'm going to be in here. But now, where does it start at 10 past 8? So I'll be in here tonight at 10 past 8? No, probably not. But I will keep an eye on it when I can. When I can. Are you intending to do the same? This is the continuing gain in popularity of football, or as I sometimes call it, soccer. But I know. It's the name was changed ages ago.
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2: Sure enough, there is a story this week that illustrates at least some of that perfectly. Wellington City Council staff. These guys have spent $130,000 on new art for their flash new building, where they have hogged the top floors and shoved the mayor downstairs where he's looking out at a wall. Now, the thing is, they don't need art, right? They have no money, and they are just going hard on the ratepayers in Wellington. They don't need to spend on art. They've already got an extensive collection they could draw from. It includes Colin McCann, Toss Williston, Ralph Hotory, Dick Frizzell, Pablo Picasso, for goodness sake. Judging by the criticism from the elected councillors, it seems like the elected councillors did not know that the unelected staff were spending up on fancy art. That's what these guys are up against. Bureaucrats who treat ratepayers like a bottomless ATM. That is a major problem. Now, I'm not making excuses for the elected councillors or mayors, because they've got their own part to play in the big spending. But some of them are truly trying. They're just up against decades of ingrained largesse like that.
1: That was a News Talk ZB Extra.
0: News Talk ZB, a quick text saying, I started playing football 57 years ago, loved it, played for 3 years after leaving school. That's from Stephanie. In the mid-1970s, soccer was very big in Auckland when they had Newmarket Park. Finish that text with a smiley face. Thank you for that. Sandra, hello.
3: Greetings. Good morning.
0: Mm-hmm.
3: a few things. Daniel Craig is my pick. One of the best Bond men.
0: I think so, yeah. It's a toss-up for me. Between him and Sean.
3: Now, you realise Sean was not an actor. He was, I don't know how he came into it, but he was plucked and put into the role, and he actually wasn't a professional actor.
0: Okay.
3: That's what I remember reading way back. But grew into the role, and he was fantastic.
0: Wasn't he, but?
3: He was a natural.
0: Yes.
3: But I think Daniel Craig had the stature and the sophistication and the looks, you know. He certainly carried it well. They haven't got another Bond person as yet, have they? Or
0: No, they are. News broke last weekend that the auditioning period is now underway. They're casting, they're looking, and they're auditioning.
3: Oh, great. Great. Now, I think they should open it up like they did for Sean. I think they should open it up, because there'll be personalities out there and characters that have the look and the stature and what have you, and will be just made for the role, whereas we're scratching our heads, really, with existing actors that we know of. Do you get what I mean?
0: Yeah, and a lot of the names that have been bandied about over the past week, I don't know that many of them.
3: Mm.
0: So I'm not I don't know these people. And I'm going through... I've Googled now just to see if there's any indication about how he got that first job.
3: Yes.
0: But I haven't found anything.
3: Oh.
0: Nah.
3: Oh. Why don't you put, was Sean Connery an actor before Bond?
0: Oh, yeah.
3: Too long?
0: No.
3: Too long.
0: Well, I'm just having a look.
3: Why don't you use the voice thing?
0: Oh, I haven't tried that here. But it looks like he made a few movies before.
3: Oh, well, I read wrong.
0: Well, I think that's what this is telling me. Right. He was an extra in Lilacs in Spring in 1954.
3: Yeah.
0: He was in another movie called No Road Back, Hell Drivers, 1957, Action of the Tiger, Time Lock, 1958, Another Time, Another Place. So maybe he's also Tarzan's Greatest Adventure.
3: When did he become Bond?
0: Dr. No was in 1962.
3: Oh, okay. So he dabbled before then.
0: Yes.
3: Mm.
0: And one here says, A Night to Remember, he was a deckhand, he was an uncredited extra.
3: Yeah, it sounds like he was extras and sort of not the main character.
0: Yes.
3: Mm. Oh, well, someone... Okay,
0: now, a texter's just said, Sean was Mr. Scotland. He said himself he got the role because of his tight buttocks. Great story.
3: Oh, I love it. I love it. Oh, Mr. Scotland.
0: Yeah, apparently.
3: And his reason for Bond. Oh, that's good. That's really good. He had a personality, didn't he?
0: Yes.
3: Dear. A Scottish personality. I love it. Football, I've always called it soccer, but I'm getting used to calling it football now. And my youngest son, both my sons played rugby. But my youngest son played rugby for a club and soccer at school.
0: Oh, okay, yeah.
3: Yes. Yeah, yeah. And when I was at school, there was a band of boys that, used to drive me mad. That every chance, every break, they'd be out on the field playing soccer. No one could walk around the field because they were there playing their soccer. And who the heck was it, the lead of the boys, but Ricky Herbert.
0: Oh, wow, really? Okay.
3: Yeah.
0: Now, there's a name.
3: Yeah, there's a name, isn't it? One of the boys, for goodness sake, they're always out on the field playing that damn soccer.
0: Oh, nice story as we go to the break. Cheers, Sandra. Thank you.
3: Thank you, matey. Have a good week. Oh, no, you're on tomorrow. I'll ring you tomorrow.
0: And again Monday and again Tuesday.
3: Oh, my God. Can I keep up with the pace?
0: Yeah. Can I? Can I?
3: Yeah, I know. That's why I said it.
0: All right. Okay, cheers, Sandra.
3: Bye.
0: Thank you. Yeah, 0800 80 10 80. It's coming up 8 minutes to five.
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6: Cheers.
8: Sound like an Irish person. Sorry. I'd like to see. Rugby team play a game of soccer again. Against a soccer team and see what happens there, because you've got to be so nimble.
6: Yes, and so fit. I mean, yeah, I have a feeling that the football players would win over the rugby players.
8: Isn't it extraordinary? It's like ballet dancing on speed, or it's, you know, like skates. It's like, whoa, I actually did play. Myself when I was youthful.
6: Okay. But,
8: I was good at it because I was a winger. To me, and I had a good. There was two others. We were good, but our coach, unfortunately, to me, when we were doing
6: Was there a female competition, a competitive competition for girls when you were younger?
8: There were girl teams. Tell you what, being a Toto, they were blooming vicious, pretty things, and woo, they did the dirty, and get, you know, on your the bone at the front, your tibula, because you've got a guard over your front of your leg under the sock.
6: Yeah.
8: and they would scratch. Anyway, they weren't very nice. And so no one else could see the. Their little, because you all sort of get into a little bit of a huddle, and but no, it's a really, really interesting game. Never mind about my coach, because
6: you're losing me a little bit anyway.
8: Yeah. Anyway, so my question maybe to you would be, with the rugby, do they have a separate insurance, or particularly for all the injuries they receive, or is that just bang up straight to ACC or?
6: Right. Well, if it was ACC, then records would have been kept.
8: Oh, yeah. I don't really, and I don't really sort of care. But the injuries, and quite often they can be years later too, can't they? As you were talking earlier with other callers, that the brain injuries and what have you, and... But to me, I think that it's a huge amount when they do get really badly hurt. It's horrific. It's really they get the big cauliflower ears, all sorts of things. I mean,
6: yeah, they don't cost a lot of money though. But all right, Joe, we'll leave it at that. But thanks for calling. It's been a while since we've talked.
8: Yeah, thank you so much.
6: All right, cheers, Joe. Thank you.

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3: On this update, ambulance staff and communication centres will be getting extra support thanks to $35 million over the coming 4 years from next week's budget. The allocation will also go into extra patient welfare checks, establishing two Auckland ambulance hubs and setting up electronic patient records. Hātohane St John Deputy Chief Executive Dan O says call handlers will get more support and breaks.
4: At the moment, they get hammered. They take back-to-back 111 calls. They do a fantastic job. They do not get adequate decompression time. This funding helps with that.
3: Accusations the government's breaching human rights obligations by advancing legislation with potential to harm gender-diverse people. The bill seeking to define the terms woman and man passed its first reading on Wednesday. Human Rights Commission Rainbow spokesperson Prudence Walker says such strict definitions could create confusion and exclude people.
5: I'm concerned that it'll trample on the mana of trans and intersex people who already face discrimination in Aotearoa, and also attempts to completely erase non-binary people.
3: The New Zealand Professional Firefighters Union claims Fire and Emergencies Northern Communications Centre will stop dispatching for the rest of the night. It says all 111 calls will be diverted to Wellington and Christchurch. It says workers received an email earlier yesterday claiming no manager was available to run the centre. The increased prominence of weight loss drugs could be the reason pharmaceutical spending is up. Official figures show the retail sales volume in the March quarter was up 0.9% on December's. Sales for pharmaceutical and other store-based retailing alone grew by $52 million. Retail New Zealand Chief Executive Carolyn Young says it isn't exactly clear why this is, but it could be weight loss medication.
6: There's certainly high volume of those drugs now being sold. They are really expensive on a monthly basis, so that keeps going up and up and up. So we do think that that has certainly some impact.
3: An aggressive turn to the Ebola outbreak in the Democratic Republic of Congo. An angry crowd set a hospital alight after a family was stopped from taking home for burial the body of a man thought to have died from the virus. More than 130 people have died, with hundreds of other cases suspected. Local politician Luke Marbelli is translated here by CNN. He says dangerous misinformation is growing around the virus.
7: The protesters, they're angry. They're setting fire to the tents of Ebola patients because they want to forcibly retrieve the bodies.
3: And the charities regulator is being asked to investigate RSA poppy donations. The Herald last week revealed Christchurch's Papanui RSA owed more than $300,000 to its welfare trust after relying on donations to support its failing bar. Jordan Dunn has more.
8: No Duff Veteran Support Group co-founder Aaron Wood has filed a complaint with Charity Services in a personal capacity. He wants it to investigate Papanui's situation and whether a national system-wide audit is needed. Wood says his complaint is in the interest of veterans, who are the intended and legal beneficiaries of Poppy Trust funds.
3: In sport, the pre-match prediction of a finals atmosphere on and off the field came true tonight in Christchurch as the Crusaders pipped the Chiefs 36-32. Crusaders coach Rob Penny said a packed Takaha lived up to the expectation and was especially proud of how his young bench rose to the occasion to remain unbeaten under the roof.
9: What an event. What an event for the supporters and spectators. And, you know, we've got a lot of young boys out there at the moment, and they pulled it out of the hat when we needed it, and credit to them.
3: Netball New Zealand is looking to the horizon after one of the sport's most tumultuous periods at home. The code's governing body has been under pressure over a host of issues like the drama around Dame Nolani Tautua's position as Silver Ferns coach, a slew of top players heading to Australia, and the shortening of the ANZ Premiership season. Chair Alistair Carruthers says netball has challenges, but the code also has company.
10: All sport is a challenge at the moment. It's all very stretched. We've got a cost of living crisis that is challenging everybody, but I think the game itself is an incredibly good heart.
3: And to the National Basketball League, where the Canterbury Rams have got back to their winning ways, beating Manawatu Jets 100-93 in Palmerston North. That's News and Sport. I'm Nina Burton.
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15: News Talk's ZB Weather Watch. 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The forecast valid till midnight tonight. Northland, Auckland, Coromandel and the Bay of Plenty, cloudy periods, isolated showers. For the remainder of the North Island, mainly fine with areas of morning clouds, some isolated showers. Marlborough and Nelson, cloudy periods, isolated showers, especially about the ranges. Buller and the Grey District, mostly cloudy with scattered showers easing this morning. For Westland, should be a mainly fine Saturday. Canterbury, cloudy at times, patchy drizzle about the foothills. Otago, Southland and Fiordland, partly cloudy, isolated showers. And cloudy periods and a few showers for the Chathams.
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15: Newstalk ZB just gone 5:07 on a Saturday morning, Saturday, May 23. We've got about 20 minutes of open line talkback left on the ZB network. 0800 80 1080 is the number, 0800 80 1080. If you'd like to text, it's 9292. And the email is jim@newstalkzb.co.nz. A couple of texts here on the soccer and James Bond. Is it Edward Mulhere was one man asked to play Bond in 1962 but lost out to Connery because Sean was dark-haired when Edward was blonde. Daniel Craig was also blonde and caused a huge fuss when he was given the role. And that tale of Sean and his buttocks is true, says Jax. Thank you very much. Thank you, thank you. Text is saying, I've hated football or soccer, whatever, since I went out with a soccer player in my teens. Standing on the sideline cheering in the middle of winter wasn't for me, says a female texter. Another one says, Jim, coming up through rugby, it was covered by ACC and it wasn't much, that is for sure. A text there from Harley. And a lot of texts saying, Edward Mulhere was approached to play James Bond way back when. He also played Devon Miles in the 1980s TV show Knight Rider. Yes, the one with the talking car, says a texter. And one saying, 1975, the women's soccer team took part in the inaugural Asia-Oceania tournament in Hong Kong. Ah. Oh, right. Okay. Because this whole, I had no idea till quite recently that Roger Moore, he played James Bond in so many movies, 7. He and Sean Connery, they've tied for the most James Bond movies. They have 7 films each. Sean Connery, 7. Roger Moore, 7. Daniel Craig, he did 5 Bond movies. Pierce Brosnan did 4. Timothy Dalton, he did 2 movies. Okay, I thought he just did the one. Okay, Timothy Dalton, 2 movies. George Lazenby, 1 movie. And David Niven, 1. But that was more of a satirical Bond film than what I'm seeing here. Casino Royale in 1967. But they kind of, yeah, he did play Bond, but it wasn't really a Bond movie though, was it? Casino Royale, 1967. Didn't see it. See, I've got no idea which would be my favourite James Bond movie. I don't know. And have I seen them all? I don't know. Just looking down the list here. See, there were some here that, like Sean Connery, 7 movies. Dr. No in 1962. From Russia with Love, 1963. Goldfinger, 1964. Thunderball, 1965. You Only Live Twice, 1967. Diamonds Are Forever, 1971. And Never Say Never Again, 1983. God, they certainly churned them out. Like movies, 1962, 1963, 1964, 1965. The next one was 1967. Man, they didn't muck around. Roger Moore, 7 movies. Live and Let Die in 1973. The Man with the Golden Gun, 1974. The Spy Who Loved Me, 1977. Moonraker, 1979. For Your Eyes Only, 1981. Octopussy, 1983. And The View to a Kill in 1985. There are quite a few James Bond movies I have not seen. I think that's what I'm dealing with here. Some of these I remember, but a lot of them I don't. But I'd certainly, while I didn't have a favourite Bond movie, I did like Daniel Craig, like talking about it with Sandra. Sean Connery, I think, was a brilliant James Bond. Roger Moore, as I say, he did 7 Bond films, and he just pulled the proverbial in each of them. Like, did the whole smirky thing, and he wasn't taking it too seriously at all, which was all good. So I've been talking a little bit about the Bond movies. Confirmation last week that the search is on. The search has started. For the next 007, for the next James Bond. Your thoughts? No, your favourite actor to play Bond? Your favourite Bond movie? 0800 80 10 80. There was certainly enough of them. Absolute enough of them. What was I looking for before? Just talk among yourselves, because earlier on today we were talking about the enhanced games or the druggy games. So finally, after much talk, they have they're playing in the United States this weekend. So on Sunday, Las Vegas time, the enhanced games or the druggy games will get underway. It's only like a sort of a Sunday evening thing. So it's not like it's going to be a massive thing like the Olympics. No. nothing like that. So there's going to be a massive entertainment. This is at a place called, hold on, which I'm not familiar with.
16: No, that's not it.
15: The Resorts World in Vegas. The Resorts World. This is a one-night spectacle featuring swimming, track, and weightlifting. $25 million prize pool on the line. So it's been at a custom-built arena at Resorts World in Las Vegas. And I am thinking very, very... I'm going to keep an eye on this. I'm going to have a bit of a look tomorrow, I think.

0: News Talk ZB. Mark, good morning. Hello.
1: Yeah, good morning. Hey, I just want to say that life's short. I've just noticed that Kyle Busch, he's a NASCAR driver. He just died. Oh. He's only 41.
2: Yeah, I saw that. 41 years old.
1: Jeez. I'm so sad about that. And that's the only real reason I rang you. I was saying, if God call me or anything, but geez, life's short, isn't it?
2: Yeah, in his early 40s, got a young family. I've seen photos of him, the wife, and the two, I think, two kids. And, completely out of the blue, right?
1: I've got an 11-year-old son myself, and I just, it just struck me, and, I'm just very sad about that.
2: Were you, did you follow him as a race car driver?
1: I've seen him. I always remember the M&M car. Yeah, but I'm not a full supporter of it, but I love sport, and I have seen NASCAR, but Sky doesn't have it broadcast the last couple of years, but I've just been watching TV this morning, and geez, it just makes me feel like, you know, make the most of every day, eh?
2: Yeah, it really does, eh? Because, because he was fine, I gather, just from what I've heard. And then, bang, off to hospital, very, very ill, and didn't make it.
1: Yeah, I think he had a bit of a sinus issue for a few weeks or something like that.
2: Okay.
1: And maybe there's more to it than that. And he had a blood clot, they're guessing. And that's what happened, which is horrible, because he was just at, working on a simulator at his workshop or something to do with that. But on the other news, can I talk about something else?
2: Which yep. Is,
1: how National, how they're degrading the housing situation. Is that too much for you?
2: Oh, no, but I'm not sure what to... I was reading on this material on this yesterday, and I'm going, And then a guy from the Wellington Mission thought it was all good, and that confused me, because I thought the guy from Wellington Mission, City Mission, he'd be very anti. Oh, right. He'd be very anti all this, but no, he's not.
1: Okay, well, you can have winners and losers in anything, I suppose, but, you know, I live in a housing situation. It's like, when I know a lot of people that are living homeless. I live in Dunedin. And I know people that are living in tents at the Oval.
2: Oh, yeah?
1: The Oval in Dunedin, they're living in tents there. Maybe some got choices, maybe some haven't. But I'm looking forward to Labor to get back in, because
2: do you think it's going to happen?
1: They're making things worse for the country, not better.
2: Okay. Yeah, well, I'm not sure what the polls are saying about a possible Labor victory.
1: I think they're looking better than National.
2: You reckon? Okay.
1: Yeah, but I may swing with Winston Peters. I can always see his little cheeky little grin, eh? And he's still going. He'd be around for another 50 years. But yeah. I don't believe that they're working on the right outcome or looking at the real heart of the problem. Hello, there's homelessness. Like, here in Dunedin, we've got buses on the street, we've got homelessness in Dunedin. It never happened. Never happened in the last 20 years. It's just so sad. I don't believe by making it harder for living in housing situations, it's going to make it better or make it fairer. I don't know what the answer is, but...
2: No, I don't either.
1: I reckon that they shouldn't be doing this.
2: Mm. All right.
1: They shouldn't be doing it.
2: Okay, Mark.
1: Hey, thanks for your time.
2: Yeah, no problem, mate. No problem. That's what we're here for. But yeah, it is a complicated thing. I've got no idea the best way out of this for our homeless. A texter says, "Hi, Jim, could you please tell me the name of the song and who it's by you played before the news?" From Sophie. That would have been Homeward Bound. And it was sung by Paul Simon from Simon and Garfunkel fame. Paul Simon and Willie Nelson. So Willie Nelson, the country and western guy, and Paul Simon, the pop guy. And the track was called Homeward Bound.
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1: Right, okay. This is the Enhanced Games, just so you can keep an eye out for it on Monday. The inaugural Enhanced Games taking place May 24 at Resorts World in Las Vegas. So that's May 24, Sunday, May 24, their time. The controversial pro-doping alternative to the Olympics allows athletes to use performance-enhancing drugs under medical oversight. So they'll be taking these drugs, performance-enhancing drugs, I gather, with doctors lurking around watching, or maybe even doing it, I'm not sure. The one-night spectacle features swimming, track and weightlifting, $25 million in a prize pool. And apparently if one of these athletes breaks the world record in these enhanced games, they'll get $1 million, bang, straight away. So it's been at a custom-built arena at Roberts World in Las Vegas. The event includes high-profile participants like Olympic swimmer Ben Proud and former world record-holding powerlifter Thor Bjornsson. There's no television contract, so we can see the enhanced games free on the likes of YouTube. Or you can find further details and ticket information on the official Enhanced Games website. So the thing is, they're not charging a television license here. There's no contract, so it's going to be free to, well, it be played on platforms that you can watch it for free, which I think is really cool. Really, really cool. Now, this, a little bit of Glenn Campbell. This guy is an amazing, was an amazing musician, Glenn Campbell. The guy could sing, man, and he could also play a guitar. And this is Glenn Campbell and Classical Gas. This is live.

0: Right, came up a little bit short, but that's okay. That's Glen Campbell and Classical Gas. It's an instrumental composition by Mason Williams. And that was, as I say, Classical Gas and Glen Campbell. On the Bond movies, another one for James Bond could be Jason Statham. That English actor who, you know, he's done quite a few sort of adventure roles over the years. And, yeah, I suppose Jason could scrub up as a James Bond. It's entirely possible. News Talk ZB, news is on its way.
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6: Good morning, it's 5:30. I'm Scarlett Swetanovic. US President Donald Trump has surprised NATO allies by pledging to send an additional 5,000 troops to Poland. But Secretary of State Marco Rubio's cautioned alliance ministers that Washington's frustration with some of them will still need to be discussed. Rubio told reporters in Sweden that any alliance has to be good for everyone who's involved. It was his first meeting with NATO allies since the war on Iran sparked deep divisions inside the bloc. Police have launched a homicide investigation in Dunedin after a person died in Anderson's Bay. Detective Inspector Shona Lowe says they were called to a Somerville Street property shortly before six last night. One person was found dead and another taken into custody. Police don't believe there's any risk to the public. Customs is adding to its arsenal to protect our borders from rising illicit drug trade. The agencies received $70.7 million over 4 years in this year's budget for equipment and four more international postings. It follows Customs adding three remotely operated vehicles for underwater inspections. Maritime manager Robert Smith says transnational organised crime groups use a range of methods to conceal drugs.
7: Vessels may unwillingly or unknowingly be travelling through. Divers from the bad guys will come up, drop stuff into a sea chest, close it up. The vessel comes here, doesn't know.
6: The curtain's about to rise on the Christchurch Court Theatre's most ambitious project ever. Let the Right One In is a supernatural story of teenagers dealing with bullying, isolation and generational trauma. With opening night tonight, it features a large-scale multi-level set design with lots of blood, gore and special effects. Director Dan Bain says it will be spooky and tense while telling a story of love and hope.
8: I've done quite a few big, complex shows, but this is by far the biggest and most complex thing that I've ever worked on.
6: To New York ZB Sport, Liam Lawson suffered mechanical issues in opening practice for the Canadian Formula One Grand Prix. His hydraulic issues forced a red flag to remove his car from the circuit. Qualifying for tomorrow morning's sprint race is at 8:30. AM. The Crusaders have kept their chase for a home playoff match alive with a thrilling 36-32 win over the Chiefs in Christchurch. Crusaders captain David Havili says his teammates had to fight to the final whistle, especially as the Chiefs threatened to steal victory after the final siren.
9: You don't expect anything less for New Zealand derbies, and just proud of the boys the way we stuck at it. Legged a few tries early and then managed to claw our way back and score a few tries in the end there to seal it.
6: The Brumbies have confirmed a playoff spot and left the Waratahs campaign on life support with a 21-14 win in Sydney. And the Bulldogs have snapped a six-game losing run in the NRL, producing a second-half fightback to beat the Melbourne Storm 30-20. That's News Talk ZB News and Sport. It's 5.33. Jim Sneddon is next.
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0: 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The forecast: Northland, Auckland, Coromandel and the Bay of Plenty, cloudy periods, isolated showers. For the remainder of the North Island, mainly fine with areas of morning clouds, some isolated showers. Marlborough and Nelson, cloudy periods, isolated showers, especially about the ranges. Buller and the Grey District, mostly cloudy with scattered showers easing this morning. A fine day for Westland. Canterbury, cloudy at times. Patchy drizzle about the foothills. Otago, Southland and Fiordland, partly cloudy with isolated showers. And cloudy periods and a few showers for the Chatham Islands.

0: 24 minutes to 6. Oh, we've got a weird line with Christchurch. Hello, Leslie.
1: Hello.
0: It's doing it again. You're clear as a bell, and yes. I don't know whether the audience can hear it or...
1: Well, a bit of static.
0: Yeah.
1: All right, it's probably still, the crowd are probably still at that one New Zealand stadium, roaring away as they were last night at that Super Rugby game.
0: Apparently it was a great game.
1: Oh, it was fantastic. I was sitting as part of the fans, sitting in the crowd, and oh my goodness, tough, tight, unrelenting match. It was nip and tuck. I don't know if you saw any of it. The Crusaders, 6 tries plus 1 rubbed out to the Chiefs, 4 tries. And that breakdown was brutal, as we have come to expect in Super Rugby. Some great plays from both teams. Be fair to say, both teams are still without some key players, particularly for the Chiefs, didn't have Damien McKenzie. But from that match, the Crusaders stay in 4th spot. I think they have got 8 bonus points. So when they have lost, they've lost in a close fashion. So they've picked up 1 point. But so 8 bonus points, 7 wins from the 13 that they have played. And you do get the impression that they are peaking at the right time. But like most of the teams, they've had their injuries. And there might have been another injury last night to Will Jordan, who's only just come back from a calf injury. So it'll be interesting to see how that plays out during the week. But some pretty special heroes, I think none more so than the skipper David Havili, turned the match when it was so tight all the way through, and his kick, the 50-20, where he gained so much yardage on that turf, that kept the ball down the attack end for the Crusaders, and it meant that they could score the try that eventually gave them the win. So Lester Fianucu, another brilliant game. Christian Leo-Willi playing at 8. Johnny McNichol had only just come on the pitch when he scored his first of 2 tries. And Cody Taylor in at hooker played 80 minutes, which is really unusual. They usually play between 50 and 60.

0: in New Plymouth, and we'll see how they go in their back-to-back two within 2 days matches. Also, the Tactics are going to play the Stars. The last time these two teams played in the ANZ Premiership, the Tactics won by 52-50, and they'll be playing away up in Auckland, so it'll be interesting to see how they play away from their home. Usually they play at Wolfbrook. They've played one at Parakeori. And, yeah, it'll be interesting to see how well they do there. We're also going to shine the light on an older athlete, Robin Crotty, who has been renowned for her bodybuilding exploits over the years, but also her swimming at New Zealand and Australian Masters. 3 weeks ago, she went to Australia, had 12 swims, broke 12 New Zealand records in her age group, and one of those was a world record. Then last week at the New Zealand Masters, 5 swims in Auckland, 5 New Zealand records and 3 world records. So we're going to shine the spotlight on Robin Crotty. Incidentally, she is the mother of former All Black, now assistant Crusaders coach Ryan Crotty.
1: Wow.
0: But yeah, so we're going to have a look at that. So we've got a lot to get through as well. We will look at that Auckland FC versus Sydney A-League final. There's been another competition running alongside that. It's the Oceania Pro League, the Football League. That's just completed for our South Island United side that got third. They are not in the final, but we'll go to Ryan Foots, who is one of the top goal scorers in that OFC, and get his perspective on that big A-League final, Auckland FC versus Sydney.
1: Going to be a big game. Very big game.
0: Massive. Great sellout up there. Wonderful.
1: Yes. Yeah. And what's the weather looking like for Canterbury?
0: A bit of fog coming into work this morning. It should clear. Bit of cloud this evening, but the easterlies, they'll be around looking for a high of 16, and we've got 5 in the city right now.
1: Oh, cheers, Leslie. Thank you.
0: Love your work.

0: News Talk ZB 18 to 6. And from the All Sport Breakfast in Wellington, Adam Cooper, good morning.
1: Yeah, morning, Jim. How are you?
0: Good, mate. Thank you for asking.
1: Very good. Yeah, well, we're into it tonight with Super Rugby here in Wellington. Yeah, really
0: yes.
1: Interesting game last night, as Leslie mentioned, that, well, from a Hurricanes perspective here in Wellington, Jim, before they host the Highlanders tonight, will ease the pressure on them slightly. Obviously, the Chiefs were one of their main contenders in terms of that top placing for the playoffs, which are only a couple of weeks away. But the fact that the Crusaders got up last night means that the Hurricanes will know that just a win tonight will be enough to guarantee themselves top position come the playoffs, which start in a fortnight. So, yeah, a slight less pressure on them, I'd say, but still they'll want to put out a good showing against the Highlanders tonight. I mean, that the Highlanders have had a tough past couple of months. Obviously, Caleb Tungitau's injury, the latest in a string of players being unavailable for the Highlanders, and they've just struggled to win. So, yeah, tonight's match, you'd have to say, based on form and based on the way the competition's gone this year, you'd predict it to be relatively one-sided in the Hurricanes' favour. They've named nearly their best team, their barnstorming winger, Fiki Finianganofo, who's leading the try-scoring stats this season, is being rested this week. But apart from that, it's generally a pretty strong Hurricanes team. So with the Highlanders in an eighth spot, Hurricanes first, we talk about Kiwi derbies, Jim, but this probably sort of is down the list in terms of, nice tight encounters that you like to see from derbies, like we saw, down in Christchurch last night. But, just as much the Hurricanes are taking the Highlanders seriously, have been to their trainings during the week, and they are determined to produce a win that sets them up well for those playoffs in the next couple of weeks. And it will be interesting, Jim, to see what happens next week. Should the Hurricanes get the win tonight and get that top spot? They do have a trip down to Christchurch next weekend to face the Crusaders in the final round, but if they've already guaranteed themselves the top position, I can't see them wanting to risk a lot of their top players ahead of the playoffs. I mean, they're playing a huge stretch of games in a row. By the end of this, the round robin, they would have played eight games.

0: without a bye. So I reckon if they win tonight, Jim, we might see a bit of an understrength Hurricanes team travel down to Christchurch to meet the Crusaders next weekend. And that will be interesting, given the Crusaders are, you know, in a real fight now in fourth to get further up to finish their regular season as well. So, yeah, interesting stuff. But the game here in Wellington tonight, 7:05 kickoff, Hurricanes Highlanders at Henry Stadium.
1: Wonderful. And the netball.
0: Yeah, netball, ANZ Premiership continues. It's been a tough season for the Pulse. I mean, only a couple of years ago, Jim, the Pulse were known as the benchmark team in this in the ANZ Premiership. They had, you know, a whole bunch of good players, and, you know, they were a team that most of the other franchises around the country were chasing. And this year, with the exodus of players to Australia, well, the Pulse have been one of those teams hit hardest by that, and it's certainly shown in results on the court. The Pulse are in fifth of six teams on the ladder. They've had just one win from their six games, and it's been a real struggle of the season. They had a win over the Magic to start the campaign, but they've now had five losses in a row. The latest was a very low scoring defeat to the Steel on their home court in Wellington last weekend. So it gets a bit tougher for the Pulse this weekend. Tomorrow afternoon at Trust Arena in Auckland, they face the Mystics, who have been performing pretty well this season. They're third with four wins from their six games. So, you know, it's a very proud franchise, the Pulse, and it's had a great history, being definitely the most successful team, I think, on the whole in the ANZ Premiership since it became a domestic competition nearly 10 years ago. But you'd have to say that it's been a very disappointing season for them, and I know there's you know, a real sense of desperation among the playing group. Amelia Anikinasio, one of our best silver ferns of this generation, is captaining the Pulse this year, and she's certainly not one that settles for underperforming. So they'll come out with a fight against the Mystics tomorrow, but I think it's again going to be very tough, Jim. But the game's at Trust Arena tomorrow afternoon.
1: And is that about it?
0: That's about it. I was just going to mention the Phoenix women, obviously, unfortunately, just couldn't quite get the job done last week. But
1: all right,
0: recruitment has already begun for next season. They actually have 11 players already on their books for next year, Jim. So that's a pretty good sign. And in those 11 players are some of their key members of this year's playing squad that brought them to their best season ever, you know, making the playoffs for the first time, making the grand final for the first time. That includes the likes of Brooke Nunn and Michaela Woods, two of the imports of the team. We're hoping to hear soon that Vic Essen, the Football Ferns goalkeeper, who, you know, came back from playing over in Scotland to join the Phoenix this year. We're hoping to hear that maybe she's going to re-sign over the coming weeks as well. So with Bev Priestman still there for another year as coach, I think, you know, we have to look at the result and say, yes, it was a great showing. Disappointed they didn't quite go the full distance and win last week's final. They were certainly outplayed to Melbourne City. But what that has done, it's laid the foundations, I think, for a year next year, when I think they will say, right, well, our only focus this year is winning the grand final. We're good enough to get to the grand final, as we've proven this past season. It's time to win it. And they say in sport, Jim, a bit of a cliche, you've got to, you know, lose one to win one. And maybe that'll be the case with the Phoenix next season, but certainly it was a great campaign on the whole. There was a lot of expectation around it. They certainly delivered, just couldn't quite reach that final hurdle, but I don't think there's too many people disappointed with what that team achieved this year.
1: Fabulous. What's the weather like for the capital today?
0: Yeah, a bit of cloud, the odd shower around as well, but we'll be finding up by the afternoon, and a high of 14 degrees today, Jim, and sunny tomorrow with 14 as well.
1: Oh, cheers, Adam. Thank you very much, mate. Thank you.
0: Thank you, Jim. Catch up.
1: Yep, next time. Right. After the break, all going well. I can see him out there. Darcy Waldegrave. We'll get to him next. It's 12 minutes to 6.
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8: It's also about, just like with the America's Cup, what everyone around the world watching the event sees. They see Auckland's beautiful harbour on a stunning day. They see crowds having fun. They see beautiful buildings, beautiful maunga. You cannot pay for that kind of international exposure. We have flown tens of millions of dollars on the America's Cup over the years. We paid for Lincoln Park, for God's sake, to come to Auckland. We set aside $70 million for major events just like this one, and yet we turned down this one, one of the hottest sailing events, over $500,000. Now, just on a political level, this makes no sense to me, because Auckland has been desperate and has been begging the government for help with events like this to revive the city. We've just got that underway, and then this happens in election year in a city that needs to be won to win the election, and this is a city that is already showing signs of starting to lean left. Now, I'm open to arguments to the contrary, but this just seems like a really bad decision to me.
2: That was a News Talk ZB Extra.
1: Right. Okay, what have we got? 9 minutes to six.
9: Jim, Darcy Wargrave. Jiminy. Is that excited enough for you?
1: Yeah, took me by surprise.
9: Might have mainlined some coffee, plainly.
1: Excellent.
9: Yeah, I've injected it straight into my throat via my mouth. I don't believe in making new holes for entertainment. I don't think it's a good idea. It's not been successful for anyone in the past. Coming up on this morning's award-pending program, bum, bum, bum. Well, we're going to talk a wee bit of Auckland FC. Funny that. After what's going to be a massive night. Win or lose, I'd suggest it's going to be huge.
1: Yep. Sell out, right?
9: Yep. And they had an extra 2,000 tickets on sale. Took 4 minutes to sell them. Game. So a lot of folk are like, oh, well, maybe they should have gone to Eden Park, you know, maybe they could have made a bit more money, maybe no. And this is the beauty of home advantage. And this is what they want. They're at a ground that they know. The fans are at a ground that they know. Eden Park, as much as I love the place and have seen some of the most extraordinary games unfold right in front of my eyes, this is a rectangular stadium where you're basically breathing down the necks of the players. And that's what you want. You want that intimacy. Mm. That's what the fans need. That's what the players want too. They don't want half an hour's walk to get to the nearest fans at the bottom. So, but it's massive. And we're going to talk to one of the rock stars of the team so far, Jesse Randall. He joins us just after 7 o'clock. I think that the energy, the vitality around this fixture, it's been building and building and building, because Auckland FC weren't in a great position. They were toying with the top, second, with third. Invariably, that didn't end up where they wanted to be, but they somehow fought their way through, biting and scratching and kicking, not literally.
1: No.
9: You can't do that. That's frowned upon. And they managed to get their way through some astonishing victories. We got Adelaide away from home. I mean, how do they do that? They've looked extraordinary. So even though they've been up and down and they've flatlined for a bit and then dropped and then gone up again, I think the whole idea is the peak, the momentum-driven peak, and that's what we're looking at. And I love the fact that Steve Corica, the head coach, spent a lot of time with the opposition, Sydney FC. He knows how they work, and this guy has been genius. In fact, when you look at football here in New Zealand, we're hoping that Darren Baisley can do the same thing at the World Cup, but Bev Priestman with the Phoenix Wahine, unlikely to keep her. I expect she'll be gone like that. She's such a good coach, but she's been amazing for the Wahenex. Didn't get there in the end, but the difference that a coach makes and a very good coach makes in a side, and that has been underlined by both of these teams. So it's a super exciting evening. I think the most exciting thing for me about the evening to start with. Now, I haven't got skin in the game either way, right?
1: That's right. That's
9: I've been following the Phoenix for, you know, 20-odd years. And I'm not a fervent fan of the Phoenix, but, you know, relationship with the club and I'm talking to them. So I'm not just going to flip and suddenly support Auckland because the new team turned up. You know, I don't believe that's the way you should roll. But that's cool. Everyone else can do it. It's fine. Phoenix generated predominantly. And what I'm interested in is will it actually get to penalties? Because it's a very tight game. There's a really good chance. And for the fan that hasn't got skin in the game, penalty shootouts at the end of the game are so invigorating to watch. They're amazing. If you're supporting one of the team, they're horrible. You just want to be sick in your mouth the whole way through it. But if you're just sitting on one side going, well, I would like Auckland to win, but how about this for drama? This is what we want to see. So looking maybe toward that as being an exciting time toward the end of it. But, like, hopefully for Auckland's sake, for football's sake in New Zealand, they can get the job done and get it done within the 90 minutes. So not going through that stress because no one wants that. But, look, it's been an epic season. They've had so much fun. The fans have gone mad. And I firmly believe that they need to rename Mount Smart Go Media Stadium The Port, which is the name of their fan base, The Port.
1: Oh.
9: That's their fan group, The Port. They all gather in their blue and black stripy jumpers and Yahoo and sing. And they don't riot yet. We're not quite at the standard of
1: the
9: English football fans, but that's just a good thing. We don't want rioting in the streets. Maybe we just change the name. I'm going to start calling that place The Port, except when the Warriors play. That's hardly fair. Have the Warriors got a fan base? Have they got a little club? Do they have a name at all? I don't know. Someone's going to tell me. 9292, send that text on. And so Jesse Randall joins us first up. That's big. We've got a bit of netball. Mickey Sock Beats, Michaela Sokolic Beatson, captain of the Mystics. He's going to join us to talk about the ANZ Premiership over this weekend. I've got Umanga. That's Jonathan Fa'alongo, Tana Umanga, is going to be joining us. A really sad afternoon. Moana Pasifika, this is their penultimate game, but it's their last home game before it looks like they're going to be unceremoniously picked and flicked like a bogey in the nose of Super Rugby Pacific. Look, maybe there might be a last-minute reprieve. Maybe someone might turn up with a pile of cash. Unlikely, but pretty emotional time. So Tana is going to join us to talk about that. Of course, the Warriors are still going on their merry old way. They look to flame-grill the Dragons, and we'll be talking with assistant coach and one of the legends of the game, Stacey Jones, up after 8 o'clock. A bit of basketball with this massive input for the Tuatara. His name's Chris Johnson. Played a bit of NBA back in the day. Played across a few teams for a few years. He's one of the vets of the team now. He's 40 years old, I believe he's touching. But he is a power forward slash centre, so he's an enormous human. Yeah, you know, sitting on old money around about 6'11", so he's a vast weapon of a human being. Looking forward to talking to Chris Johnson. And we'll talk a bit about women's ice hockey too with Jamie Jones. She was the captain of the Auckland team. They're playing against the Dunedin selection. They are the Steel, is the Auckland team, the Thunder, the Dunedin team. And our all-star panel, Moore Waihene, Kate Wells and Kimberly Ritchie are joining us. We've got a lot going on, Jiminy.
1: It's a hell of a sports show, Das.
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18: Good morning, it's 6 o'clock. I'm Scarlett Swetanovich. US Secretary of State Marco Rubio has tried to reassure allies over US decisions on troop deployments in Europe. It comes after President Donald Trump said the US will send an extra 5,000 troops to Poland. That decision was a week after a planned deployment of 4,000 troops to the country was cancelled and days after an announcement US troops would be pulled out of Germany. Rubio says the US is constantly re-evaluating its troop presence in view of its global commitments. The vice president of the Comancheros gang has admitted to a plot to buy a 200-kilogram shipment of methamphetamine. Jordan Dunn has more.
19: Police allegedly caught two people with the shipment after the pair broke into a shipping container at the port of Tauranga in December 2024. 4 months later, 37-year-old Tyson Daniels was arrested and charged with importing the drugs. The vice president of the outlaw motorcycle gang admitted to the lesser offence of conspiracy to possess drugs for supply.
18: Daniels will be sentenced next month. Dunedin police are continuing to investigate after a person was found dead at a property in Anderson's Bay last night. Officers launched a homicide investigation after arriving at the Somerville Street property shortly before 6 p.m. One person was taken into custody at the scene. A guard remained on site overnight and cordons are in place while a scene examination is carried out. An economist says focus should be on the future following a bump in retail sales this year. Latest Stats NZ data shows the total retail sales volume in the March quarter was up 0.9% on December. Business has picked up across most retail sectors, particularly supermarkets. ASB senior economist Mark Smith expects retail spending to hibernate in the middle of the year due to weakening consumer sentiment.
20: We do, though, expect retail spending to pick up towards the end of this year as those Middle East uncertainties fade, hopefully as fuel prices come down and as the New Zealand recovery regains momentum as well.
18: Kevin Warsh has been sworn in as the new chair of the United States Federal Reserve Board of Governors. The 56-year-old will lead the nonpartisan central bank, which has come under increased scrutiny and political pressure. US President Donald Trump reinforced a hands-off approach at the confirmation hearing.
21: I want Kevin to be totally independent. I want him to be independent and just do a great job. Don't look at me, don't look at anybody, just do your own thing and do a great job.
18: A gruelling fundraiser for Blood Cancer New Zealand today. More than 1,100 firefighters will be racing up the Sky Tower's 1,103 steps, dragging up to 25 kilograms of kit with them. Blood Cancer NZ's Tim Edmonds says shooting for the $2 million target takes a lot of effort, so competitors have got creative.
22: We've got a firefighter in Otago who's also a sculptor who made a 1.5-metre mermaid and auctioned that off as part of the fundraising.
18: A celebration of disabled athletes in Tauranga this weekend. The annual Festival of Disability Sports, organised by Parafet, hopes to attract over 250 of the best physically impaired athletes from across the country. Bay of Plenty chair Bryce McFall says wheelchair rugby is a favourite.
23: They are rough and tumble, and the skill that these athletes have, people are dumbfounded.
0: to Newstalk ZB Sport. Good morning. Frustration for Liam Lawson in opening practice at the Canadian Formula One Grand Prix on Sky Sport.
3: I have an issue, right? I've lost power steering.
0: Lawson stopped on track, triggering a red flag as his racing bulls car was removed from the circuit. Qualifying for tomorrow morning's sprint race is at 8:30 this morning. Motorsport with CRC's Evapo Rust now in a new dip basket canister. The Chiefs have been left frustrated by blowing an 8-point lead to the Crusaders in an instant Super Rugby Classic in Christchurch. The home side claimed a 36-32 win after being down 32-24 with 15 minutes left. The Chiefs kept the ball alive after the siren as they chased a winning try, but they fell short. For coach Jono Gibbs, it's a tough lesson ahead of the playoffs.
4: It's pretty gutting to take a good team like that all the way to the very, very edge, just about kill them off and leave the door open, and they're good enough to take that opportunity.
0: The Brumbies have claimed a 21-14 win over the Waratahs to lock away a final spot. Super Rugby coverage with Habit Health Physio booked today and stay in the game. To the NRL, the Bulldogs have snapped a 6-game losing streak and further dented the Melbourne Storm season with a 30-20 fight-back win. The two Team New Zealand squads are locked in a 4-way tie on 20 points after a dramatic opening day of the America's Cup preliminary regatta in Cagliari. The women's and youth crew are third on count back, the main crew in fifth. The Luna Rossa women's and youth crew lead on 29 points. Pep Guardiola has confirmed what was reported earlier in the week. His final game as Manchester City manager will be Monday morning's game against Aston Villa. There'll be no weekend goal for Kiwis Kazuma Kabori or Daniel Hillier, with both missing the cuts at the European Tour event in Belgium. I'm Elliot Smith. That's Newstalk ZB News and Sport with Sanderson Vitamins from Woolworths Pharmacies around New Zealand. It's 6:05. The best of the country is next.
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23: Met Service forecast for Christchurch for today. Areas of morning fog clearing to fine and sunny, then cloud developing in the evening. Light winds, afternoon easterlies. A high of 16 degrees, overnight low 5. Tomorrow, Sunday, fine and sunny, light winds, then northeasterlies developing later in the day. A high of 14 degrees, down to an overnight low of 4 degrees. And on to Monday, once again, fine and sunny, light winds, then westerlies developing in the evening. Looking at a high on Monday of 14 degrees and an overnight low 5.

G'day and good morning, New Zealand. I'm Jamie Mackay. Welcome to the best of the country each and every Saturday morning. It's the best bits of our weekday show, 12 to 1. Brought to you as always by Rabobank. We're growing a better New Zealand together. Lots of action on this week. We're really going to concentrate on our three key export earners at the moment: red meat, dairy and kiwi fruit. So we're going to kick it off with a guy by the name of Simon Quilty. He was on yesterday's show. He's an Aussie. He runs an Aussie-based company called Global AgriTrends. He was a keynote speaker at this week's Beef and Lamb New Zealand Out the Gate conference in Christchurch. His take-home message was there's not enough red meat in the world and the prospects for beef and lamb are very good for the foreseeable future. Jason Tabrake, Chief Executive of Zespri, commenting on a record result and record returns for kiwi fruit growers. We went to Shanghai to catch up with Tihan Chow, Fonterra's Chief Executive in Greater China. He was at Bakery China, the world's largest professional bakery and trade exhibition in Shanghai. And just because we can, and to lighten things up a bit on your Saturday morning, it is the mighty Matua, the Prince of the Provinces, Shane Jones, on the best of the country.

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1: Simon Quilty was one of the keynote speakers at Beef and Lamb New Zealand's Out the Gate conference held this week in Christchurch. Rowena, my former offsider here on the country, said I've got to speak to him because he was the outstanding speaker at the conference. Simon, big boots to fill there. Tell me what your key take-home messages were. In fact, before you even do that, tell me about your background.
2: Jamie, well, firstly, it's nice to be here in New Zealand. Jamie, I'm a meat and livestock analyst, but my background is 35 years of meat trading. And dare I say, at one point in my life, I may have been the largest buyer of beef out of New Zealand in the early 90s, as I bought grinding meat on behalf of Louis Dreyfus, at the time the largest buyer of grinding meat globally. So I'm very familiar with the New Zealand landscape, and it's nice to be back.
1: Some of the comments that I've picked up from media coverage of the conference and what you were talking about, one of your comments was there's not enough meat in the world.
2: Jamie, that's because the global fundamentals are so strong, and on the back of, you know, incredibly strong demand, and we talk about the drivers of that, particularly in North America, but we can carry that into many economies across the world. But the love of protein, and there's three, four key drivers, but one of them being GLP-1 weight loss drugs, Ozempic being the more popular of those or most known. And 46 million people today in America are taking weight loss drugs, and we predict that within 3 years that will double to 92 million, or more than a quarter of the entire population. And what that drug does, it really emphasizes the physicians of eating more protein to complement the drug. But your overall stomach, Jamie, actually feels smaller, but the protein on the plate is proportionately larger than the carbohydrates and all the other food items. So what we also know is that this is not a cheap drug. Most weight loss program drugs, it's around about 1,700 kiwi a month to take the drugs, so 20,000 a year. So the users of these drugs are high-end income earners, and their desire for protein is very high, and in particular, beef continues to be high on their priority list.
1: And I guess the other iron we've got on the fire when it comes to beef into the US is the lean grinding meat for the hamburgers, which made the Americans fat in the first place.
2: Yes, it is. And, you know, both, strangely enough, quality and grinding meat, both ends of the market, are in very good shape at the moment. So one of the drivers also of the demand for grinding meat is the fact that today in America, the size of the animals that produced over the last 30 years, since the early 90s, have gained 30% in weight. So with that, dare I say, they're producing near on elephants, but that's because livestock numbers have fallen so much within America. So the larger animals produce a lot more fat, and also they have fewer cows, breeding cows, to produce them because heavier carcass weights. So you've got a lot more fat to mix with lean beef. They're producing less of their own lean beef, and so it all points to a much higher demand for lean beef going forward to meet the larger amounts of fat meat within America, and that desire for grinding meat never goes away.
1: With these record returns for red meat, beef and lamb, why are countries like the US not building up their beef herd more quickly? Ditto in Australia, where you're based, for the lamb herd flock.
2: Yeah, so good question, Jamie. Probably competition for land is one of the key kind of components here. When we talk of the flock in Australia, well, I guess we've had in areas some severe droughts over the last 3 years or so. And we've had a wool industry that's been on its knees. It's turned around, Jamie, but I think the exodus out of merino production is genuine and has now been going on for near on 3.5 years. So that's the driver there, and the growers are switching across into both grain and beef, and also self-shedding sheep has become a much more important part of the equation. So that's Australia. In America, once again, drought has driven a reduction in the size of the herd. And today, Jamie, it's at a 74-year low and sits at 86.2 million. And we think this year it finally starts to rebuild for at least 3 years, which will see retention of females. But, Jamie, once again, they will never go back to where they were in size, like 95 million. At best, we think somewhere around 91 to 92 million. So, Jamie, that trend of lower herd sizes continues going forward, even though we're going into a rebuild. Best describe it as a mild rebuild because we're never going back to the numbers we once were.
1: So if I'm a sheep and beef farmer listening to you, Simon Quilty from Global AgriTrends Down Under, I would be very buoyed by what you're saying. So effectively, the prospects for beef and lamb for the foreseeable future are very good. I mean, I know that you make annual predictions on where the market's going to go. What are you seeing in the next calendar year?
2: Jamie, I like everything we see. So I'm of the opinion, of course, that prices in New Zealand for lamb, we're going to get to $12.50. And as you said, this coming July, August, and already a lot of the processors have put their grids out pretty well that number, $12.30, $12.40 already. So I'll be honest, I was not aware of that. I arrived here a day or two ago, but I did have a $12.50 firmly planted in my forecast. Next year to have a mild dip in early January, February, but to be right back here at slightly less numbers at around $12.30, $12.40. So not quite where we are this year because I think these are the highs, but it remains very solid for the next 2 to 3 years on lamb. On the beef side of things, we're seeing, I think, also high numbers as we go forward. So we're at near on 950 today. I think, you know, by the end of this year, we're probably somewhere around 960 to 970. But May, June next year is when I've got the peak in my prime steer forecast, of around about 1040 next year. So that's going to be the peak, I think, for several years, but it will step down and we will find what I call the new norm, which probably is somewhere around $9 to, you know, $9.50 going forward for the next 7 years or so.
1: Historically, that's still a very good number. Look, I could chat to you all day. I haven't got all day, unfortunately. Let's just finish by addressing the elephant in the room. Wouldn't the world be a wonderful place if A, Trump didn't impose tariffs last year, and B, start a war this year? How do you see that playing out?
2: Well, I think what we learned, and I outlined at the conference, is that the impact of the war on livestock producers really in Australia and in New Zealand has been minimal so far. So that's good news. In terms of exports into that market, Australia, in terms of beef exports, are now exporting at pre-war levels, meaning we've found a way forward and we're servicing the customer at the same volumes we were before the war. In terms of sheep meat, we're two-thirds of the way back to where we were after the falls that occurred in March. And I would say by the end of this month, we'll be back to pre-war levels into that market as well, even without the tourism that's been going on, Jamie. So my point is that we are finding a way forward. And overall, the war has had little impact on livestock prices because of these strong fundamentals. When it comes to tariffs, Trump truly has put a spanner in the works. But last year, when I spoke at the conference in March, my message was loud and clear. His tariffs are inflationary, and if anything, they would lift livestock prices across Australia and New Zealand last year when he introduced them, Jamie. And I said, within a month, livestock prices in New Zealand will be higher. And that's exactly what happened, Jamie. So Trump, in his wisdom, realized that they're inflationary. And as you know, he removed tariffs completely on imports, except for lamb, earlier this year. So we've been reading the tea leaves relatively well, Jamie. Do I think that there's more twists and turns in the road? Of course there will be. But I think the fundamentals are so strong. There simply is not enough beef and lamb in the world to meet customers' needs.
1: And on that very, very positive note, we will leave you. Simon Quilty from Global Agri Trends Down Under. 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
2: Thanks, Jamie.
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1: G'day New Zealand. Good morning, I'm Jamie Mackay. This is the best of the country. It's brought to you by Rabobank. We're growing a better New Zealand together. How good was that Simon Quilty guy, eh? Even though he's an Aussie. The prospects for red meat are so positive. Ditto for kiwi fruit and dairy. We're going to have a look at those next on the country. Jason Tabrake, Chief Executive of Zespri. Record result, record returns for kiwi fruit growers. And on Thursday's show, we also caught up with Tihan Chow, Fonterra's chief executive in Greater China. He was at Bakery China, the world's largest professional bakery and trade exhibition in Shanghai. Some great stories coming out of the primary sector. Now, one of the issues facing the primary sector is farm succession. Over the next 10 years, New Zealand Ag is expected to undergo its largest ever intergenerational transfer of wealth, as more than half of all farm and orchard owners reach retirement age, whatever that might be, in the future. With so much change ahead, succession is one of the most important conversations facing farmers. To help support these conversations, Rabobank has launched a new Succession Stories series. You can access the stories by visiting the Rabobank website and selecting Succession Stories, and you'll find it under the Knowledge and Networks tab. Up next, Jason Tabrake from Zespri as we talk kiwi fruit.
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9: Kicking off the country today, and this was going to be my big scoop until Mike Hosking, the Hosk, cut my lunch earlier this morning by having our opening guest on the show. His name is Jason Tabrake, Chief Executive of Zespri, and as the Hosk pointed out, the numbers are all good for your industry, Jason. I see you're now worth, or we now get global fruit sales of $5.9 billion. Look, you'll be pushing forestry to be our third biggest export earner.
10: Yeah, I mean, we're seeing really strong growth out there in the markets, good demand for our product and strong recognition for the brand. So, and our growers are able to and willing to continue to invest in the growth at the moment. So, look, it's looking positive and we're just navigating through some of the complexities and challenges that happen around the world at the moment.
9: Yes, it is a complex world and a challenging world at the moment. Nearly 250 million trays sold. This is a record crop, a record volume, and you look like you might break that record again with this season's harvest. You continue to find a home for all this fruit.
10: Yeah, we have quite a strong investment in both the brand but also in our market development. So we are seeing strong growth in our markets, and right around the world we're able to do that. So I expect that we'll be able to find some more homes for that fruit. We got into 116 million households around the world last year. And I expect that number will continue to increase this season.
9: From your February forecast, your 2025 final returns, without exception, I'm just casting my eye over these numbers, not having read them before, they all look like they've beaten the February forecast.
10: Yep, all up on February and also all at record returns for all fruit groups as well.
9: Yeah, and on a per hectare basis, the numbers are pretty good.
10: Yeah, they are good. And look, we need to keep moving forward the value for the fruit as well, because ultimately costs on orchard are increasing. You know, there's more challenges for our growers in the horticulture sector. So we've got to make sure we keep bringing value back for them so they've got confidence to invest for the future as well.
9: The Zespri shares, this is a dumb question, but I'm going to throw it out there. Are they a good investment at the moment?
10: Well, look, I don't know if I'm allowed to say that or not, but I would be investing in it. I think it's a look, we've got a strong positive outlook, and ultimately we've just launched our 2035 strategy. We see a real focus around being the world's healthiest fruit brand, and we're showing that we can deliver that with strong demand around the world for a naturally nutritious product.
9: I know you know Dom Jones from Origin Capital Partners. I was speaking to him earlier in the week about the kiwi fruit industry. There's a lot of interest now from the corporates coming in as well. But he was talking about the PVR, which is your plant variety rights, being extended out to 30 years. What does this mean for the industry?
10: Yeah, I think it's a really positive step, and we really appreciate the government having made this change. Ultimately, it brings us back into step with the other markets around the world, but it gives us more protection around getting a new plant variety right, but also the long term of it. And so it gives us more confidence that we invest in new cultivars, new innovation, new development, so we have the best products to be able to meet our consumers.
9: Is China still a threat, i.e. Kind of ambush marketing, whatever you want to call it? They've taken the cuttings. They're illegally growing kiwi fruit over there. Are you on top of that issue?
10: Look, we're monitoring it. We are working pretty closely and understanding what's happening over there. They are definitely growing more fruit, and it's starting to be more present in the market. And we're just reviewing what that looks like going forward. We'll probably be having conversations with our industry and our growers around that over the next 6 months, just to say what is the right pathway for us to take forward in relation to that.
9: A final question for you, and I heard the Hosk talking to you about this one this morning. He's a bit of a health freak. I mean that in the nicest possible way. The kiwi fruit green, very good for gut health. But for me, it's gold all day long. Is that the best source of vitamin C?
10: Yeah, look, gold has got a stronger source of vitamin C. We do obviously talk about green in terms of digestive health, and we were very fortunate to get a health claim last year of the European Union for digestive health on green. But also, you know, ruby red is going exceptionally well. It's got anthocyanins. It's a great sweet taste as well. So that's going really strong in the markets as well.
9: It is a superfood. You're doing a super job at Zespri there, Jason Tabrak. Look, I reckon the companies or the cooperatives going that well that you could probably afford to fly business class to Europe next time.
10: I think we're just going to keep our eye on the ball, Jamie. We'll keep doing what we're doing.
9: And you're doing it pretty well. Thanks for some of your time today.
10: Cheers. Thank you.
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21: Even though I'm in love.
9: Welcome back to the country. Shanghai is where we're going right now. Early morning over there. Really appreciate this guy's time. He's running the Chinese operation for Fonterra. His name is Tihan Chow. Chief Executive, Greater China. Early morning over there, as I said. You're currently, Tihan, at Bakery China, the world's largest professional bakery and trade exhibition. Give us an idea, good afternoon New Zealand time by the way, of the scale of this event.
1: Yes, good afternoon. Certainly, it's one of the biggest events in Asia. It is an industry-leading event where people come from not just China, but other parts of the world to look at what's happening in bakery. The organizers expect that this year they'll get something like 400,000 people attending. So there's, I think, over something like 2,000 exhibitors trying to show their wares, and we're one of them. But I think we've got a really great booth, and we've got a lot of excitement going on at our stand.
9: Yeah, the exhibition covers 330,000 square metres. I can't even imagine how many rugby paddocks that is, or Olympic-sized swimming pools. Maybe you can put that into some context for us.
1: Well, yeah, you go in and it's exhibition as far as you can see, and then you realize, oh, that's only one hall. There's multiple halls. So it's quite big, and all of the, you know, different companies from all over the world, including those in China, are showing their wares.
9: Yesterday was opening day. The Fonterra stand or booth was mobbed by fans of Wang Yang, who is a Chinese celebrity. Excuse me, Tihan, I've never heard of the bloke. Tell me a wee bit about him and how much pulling power he's got.
1: Yeah, so Wang Yang has been our ambassador for a few years, representing our anchor brand. And across both food service and a retail business. And when we look at, his popularity, it's amazing because, again, he's an actor, but he's also a very well-respected individual. And so he's got a huge amount of fans that were there at opening day yesterday, where we did some opening ceremonies with him, including with our New Zealand Consul General, Artie Barnard, and others. And so it was quite the event. It felt like, we were all celebrities or something, but actually only he was the celebrity.
9: Well, he's recently made a video in New Zealand promoting grass-fed dairy. Go down a treat in China?
1: Yes. So he's actually been to New Zealand and experienced going on farm, milking cows and seeing all that Fonterra and our New Zealand farmers has to offer. There's nothing beats that firsthand experience, I think, and he has described it really well to his audience about the naturalness that New Zealand brings and the grass-fed propositions, because you don't actually really appreciate the grass-fed until you've actually stepped on the grass, I think.
9: As I said, early morning in Shanghai, Trade Minister Todd McClay will be there. Are you expecting him, Tihan, to be as mobbed as the Chinese celebrity was?
1: I think we'll have a great turnout for Minister McClay's visit. So it's early morning now. I'm about to jump in the car and get over there. But we're going to have a really special event because this is our first time that we're going to have a product with the Fernmark logo on it. So we are launching Anchor Essence Cream. So it's a new cream product that we're launching at this Bakery China event, and it's the first product to carry the Fernmark logo. Some of your audience may not know, the Fernmark logo is one where it certifies that our product is grass-fed and meets a government standard. So New Zealand is only the second country in the world to have a government standard on grass-fed, Ireland being the first one. And this means that we have a certain high level of accreditation to be able to claim grass-fed. So this will be, a monumental event for us. I think it's the first dairy product to have use this Fernmark logo. So we'll have a little bit of a ceremony, have a little fun with Minister McClay, and then we'll put the

0: Athens, Queen.
1: Tihan Chow, thank you very much for some of your time from Bakery China, the world's largest professional bakery and trade exhibition, currently happening as we speak in Shanghai. Thanks for your time.
0: All right, thank you very much.
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1: Welcome back to the best of the country. Good morning, my name's Jamie Mackay. The show's brought to you by Rabobank. We're going to wrap it. We're going to lighten things up a wee bit for you. We've got that self-proclaimed Mighty Matua, the Prince of the Provinces, a great Northlander. Just ask him, Shane Jones. Talking about great Northlanders, I met one last weekend at the Century Farm and Station Awards in Lawrence and South Otago, and a big shout-out to Glenys Muir. You made my evening, Glenys. Every listener is a prisoner. Great to meet you. You're domiciled in Doubtless Bay in the far north. What a great part of the country. Thank you for listening. Appreciate it. Hey, talking about Rabobank and that part of the country, I'm talking not the far north but the far south, 23 farmers across Otago and Southland recently spent a day and a half learning new business management and planning skills at the 10th anniversary edition of the Rabobank Ag Pathways program. The program has taken place annually in locations across Otago and Southland in the years since, and close to 200 up-and-coming farmers have now taken part. To find out more, go to the Rabobank website, rabobank.co.nz. Good on you, Glenys Muir. Lovely to meet you.
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5: Shane Jones, amongst other things, he wears many hats as the Minister of Resources. We're going to talk about fuel and how much we've got and whether the fuel crisis is lessening. But talking about fuel, Shane Jones, you were in Queenstown yesterday at an Electrify Queenstown debate. You would have been the odd man out there, wouldn't you? Everyone else wants to electrify. You want to dig, baby, dig and burn coal.
6: Yes, I was in Queenstown yesterday, and there are a few in the audience who wanted to electrocute the good Matua because of my views about fossil fuels. But, oh, look, I've got to go into the lion's den occasionally. Full marks for the people that sponsored the conference, your local council down there. They've promoted the event. And quite a few of the things that were being said, you have to agree with them. But we cannot completely rule out coal or gas. Now, we had Chippy there. He's a whinger. Stands up with his ginger nut kind of plaintive voice, completely overlooking the fact that they ruined the gas industry. Gave an AI-generated speech, some kind of computer generated narrative, and then he wouldn't stand up in the debate, and he got Megan, and she refused to apologize for cancelling the oil and gas industry. But other than that, David Seymour and I, we traded barbs, but that's part of the humor of the event. And Simeon sat there claiming unwisely that the fast track legislation was national policy. It was Shane and Winston who brought the fast track into the coalition agreement. Of course, it's so successful, the National Party are now claiming it. There is no place for magpie behaviour in the world of coalition politics.
5: Mind you, Megan Woods was blaming you for kicking to touch Lake Onslow, and I've always struggled with the theory of using energy to pump water uphill just to catch some energy on the way down, but apparently it works. Have we made a mistake there?
6: Well, no, I'm advised that David Parker and the most famous engineer in my lifetime, Mr. Keith Turner, they are still working on it, and they're confident that they can fund it predominantly without a cash injection from the Crown. And if they're able to find some customers and make it work, you know, all power to their hand. I think that we do need to dam another river somewhere. Of course, Kiwis will never agree with that. We need to accelerate geothermal. Look, Kiwis, listening to this highly popular program, if you want energy, we have to expand supply. If you want affordable energy, we need to cut the gentailers in half. And just as we're going to deal to the calcified attitudes and the oligopolies that comprise the banking sector, we are going to smash the gentailers in half. Watch what happens on November the 9th.
5: I'm going to come back to the banks because I think you and Winston have got that badly wrong. But let's just stick with energy. You're the Minister of Resources. Is the fuel crisis lessening?
6: Well, sadly, prices are spiking, but you know as well as I do, in the OECD ranks and also in relation to a number of our Southeast Asian neighbours, we do have the ability to pay. We do not have the fiscal headroom to continually subsidise gas prices in New Zealand. Therefore, we're going to have to learn to cope with expanded prices. You and I know that our agricultural sector is very resilient. Supply is continuing to work as intended with our statutory obligations that the oil and import companies have to abide by. But look, no one's exaggerating how challenging it is, mate, and I do feel for our productive sector and the households. But we should be very proud of the fact that our government imposed some obligations on the fuel import companies. They wanted a just-in-time model. And the only thing that we're battling with is when Jacinda closed down the Marsden Point refinery and destroyed 710 million litres of storage capacity, which I had to save with the money to recommission 100 million litres of additional storage, something that Labor and Megan refused to do, didn't find the money. Sadly, the good Matua was able to do that, and that will be full of diesel during the course of the next month.
5: That's almost as many litres as trees you wanted to plant, misguidedly.
6: Look, I'm not, it's not as if I'm incapable of learning lessons. We've moved on from that phase of politics.
5: Okay, the billion-dollar tree man is now history. What about the public service reform there? I see Nicola wants to cut the numbers down, and I was reading online this morning when your mate Winston put Jacinda in 2017, there was 48,000 in the public sector. December of last year, last headcount that I can see, 63,600. Nicola wants to get it down to 55,000 in 2029, back to 1% of the population. What do they all do?
6: Well, there is a famous saying, from time to time you have to mow the lawn. And if you don't mow the lawn, all sorts of strange weeds. Kaikuya, you probably don't have that grass down in the South Island. I don't even know if the farmers sow past Pelham. We used to have it as kids on our farm. Yeah, certain weeds grow, and look, a bit of mowing now and again doesn't go astray. But we need to bear in mind these are fellow Kiwis we're talking about, and providing that the positions they occupy have a legitimate role, then they're safe. If they are filigree and they're not contributing towards productivity, our finance minister is saying that they can be rationalised and there'll be space because the private sector will grow in order to deliver other goods and services that the public sector can no longer is no longer needed. I mean, I can only look at my beloved fishing industry and indeed the resource sector. There are people occupying positions in those areas where perhaps technology and a more rational approach means that the industry can deliver them rather than the state. And I think that that's an important debate we need to have. And also, mate, we've got to grow the economy. We've got to grow jobs. We've got to grow exports. And to do that, we need to change the law from time to time, encourage investment. And we're going to have to take risks. You want to know one of the reasons why our power prices are high is because Jacinda and Megan cancelled that oil and gas industry. So why don't we expand geothermal energy, make certain zones capable of growing energy because you won't need a resource consent. And also go overseas and see if the Japanese will come here off the coast of South Island, work with the Crown, we'll help de-risk it and actually find some new areas of oil and gas and restart a entire new industry.
5: How are you getting on getting rid of regional councils?
6: Well, that work is underway with my colleagues from the National Party. I mean, obviously, I'm not the minister, but there is no place for these regional councils, as is the example you've referred to down your neck of the woods in Otago. I mean, Otago was built on a gold rush. I just didn't know that a golden-like dome would emerge in terms of your new regional council building down there.
5: Not to mention the Zen room. Rightio, let's address the elephant in the room. What the hell? I mean, you and Winston put Jacinda in. I'll forgive you for that. Oh, I don't know if I can, actually. Yeah. The billion trees, I don't know if I can forgive you for that either, Shane. But buying...
6: It wasn't all bad.
5: But buying the BNZ, what is Winston thinking? This is just plain politicking.
6: The banking sector, the power sector, the supermarket sector represent calcified, monopolistic, gouging, villainous behaviour. And what we are in the business of coming into the new election is disrupting the status quo. Everyone howls and complains how much money is going overseas, egregious behaviour, punitive amounts of dough we have to pay. Winston puts up a disruptive idea, and all of you people race to defend the status quo. All of you people race to defend these failed models. Good on Winston on our behalf putting up a...
5: You realise that the BNZ's valued, should I say, at $24 billion. That is what we spend currently on superannuation for a whole year. Wouldn't you be better if you had a spare $24 billion, Shane Jones, which you haven't, and I don't need to remind you of that, wouldn't you be better to chuck that straight into Kiwi Bank and beef it up? You buy the BNZ and amalgamate it with Kiwi Bank, you've only got four major banks instead of five. Where's the logic in that?
6: And don't you agree that now we're having the debate? Prior to Winston introducing this issue, stirring everyone up, disrupting the status quo, the cosy club that profit from Kiwis and rich Aussies, everyone sat back in this air of complacency. That's what New Zealand First does. We break up the cosy complacency of the big end of New Zealand's corporate panel mahogany-roomed entitlement. No, that's why New Zealand First is going to do exceedingly well in the new the upcoming election.
5: I would call it populist nationalistic politics. I'm not a mile away there either, am I?
6: Well, we are popular and we are nationalists. And by the way, I'm a politician.
5: Shane Jones, thanks as always for your time on The Country. Appreciate it.
6: See you, buddy.

Shane Jones, the mighty Matua, the self-titled Prince of the Provinces, rapping the best of the country. Good morning, my name's Jamie Mackay. The show's brought to you by Rabobank. Remember, we're growing a better New Zealand together. Every dollar you invest or save with Rabobank gets invested back to the primary sector, which is absolutely driving our economy. Keep it up. Great to hear some great news stories on today's show about red meat, kiwi fruit and dairy. Hopefully my Highlanders can get the job done tonight at the cake tin. Not holding my breath, but I'll be back, I promise. Same time, same place, next Saturday morning. Till then, take care. I'm out of here.

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9: It's 7 o'clock. I'm Scarlett Swetanovich. US Secretary of State Marco Rubio is trying to reassure allies over US military deployments in Europe. President Donald Trump says America will send an extra 5,000 personnel to Poland. This is despite cancelling a planned deployment of 4,000 troops there last week and announcing the withdrawal of 5,000 troops from Germany. Rubio says the US has global commitments it needs to meet, and that requires constant reviews of where resources are stationed.
10: This is not a punitive thing. It's just something that's ongoing, and it was pre-existing, all these recent reports and tensions and so forth.
9: The US Director of National Intelligence, Tulsi Gabbard, has announced her resignation due to her husband's bone cancer diagnosis. She's largely been out of public view as the US has taken military action against Iran, put pressure on Cuba, and removed Venezuela's president. Gabbard says her husband faces major challenges in the coming weeks and months, and she can't ask him to face it alone. Her resignation is effective at the end of next month. Beefed up support for ambulance communication staff is being welcomed by the ambulance union. The government's providing a $35 million boost over 4 years in next week's budget to ambulance services. It will establish 2 ambulance hubs in Auckland and a new electronic patient record system, as well as extra patient welfare checks and support for call handlers. Ambulance Association Secretary Mark Quinn says communication staff are key and they have a big workload.
11: It's a complex role to perform and it's hard to get people in there because it is a high stress situation, so any assistance will be much appreciated.
9: Modelling from the Charter School Agency shows charter schools may be cheaper to open than state schools of the same size. Average salaries would cost an estimated $360,000 at a state primary school compared to $190,000 at a charter school. Charter School Authorisation Board Member Elizabeth Rata says it represents Kiwi culture.
12: We're a nation of people who want to do it our way, and our way embraces thousands of different ways, and that's what's happening here.
9: More people are being executed despite global attitudes shifting towards abolition. A report by Amnesty International claims at least 2,700 people were executed across 17 countries last year. Japan, South Sudan, Taiwan, and the United Arab Emirates have all resumed executions. Amnesty Aotearoa's Margaret Taylor says executing countries are outliers, with the death penalty outlawed in most countries.
13: Other countries that still have the death penalty are actively looking to change their laws to abolish the death penalty. So they're countries like Lebanon, Gambia and Nigeria.
9: State Highway 3 through the Awakino Gorge has reopened around the clock following last month's wild weather. As of last night, the road between Mokau and Piopio is open under a mix of two-way traffic and stop-go traffic management. Crews have been working through the gorge to clear slips and debris. However, restrictions will continue due to recovery work, and motorists are warned to expect delays of up to 60 minutes and queues at times. And NZME is celebrating big wins with its newspapers and journalists claiming multiple top honours at the country's flagship media awards last night. The New Zealand Herald claimed Metropolitan Newspaper of the Year, while the Rotorua Daily Post was awarded Newspaper of the Year and Regional Newspaper of the Year.
14: The News Talk ZB Sports. Good morning. Liam Lawson is sweating on more than just car issues at Formula One's Canadian Grand Prix. A hydraulic issue limited the Kiwi to just 5 laps in the weekend's only practice session before he was forced to stop on track and trigger a red flag. But he's also been summoned to a please explain with FIA stewards, with his clutch disengagement system button, deemed vital for safety, not working when officials came to help him. Sprint qualifying gets underway just after 8:30 this morning. Crusaders captain David Havili is earning plaudits from coach Rob Penny for steering the side to a 36-32 Super Rugby win over the Chiefs in Christchurch. Havili earned a side crucial field position after a booming 50-22 inside the final 10 minutes, and shortly after he also sailed through to score the go-ahead try.
15: That was a beauty, wasn't it? In crucial time, and he held up one of their attackers earlier on who breached and single-handedly got him off the deck, and that was crucial as well. And then to dot down under the bar, a wonderful occasion for our skip.
14: The Brumbies have earned a crucial 21-14 win over the Waratahs in Sydney to earn a playoff spot and likely end their opposition season. Super Rugby coverage with NZ Safety Blackwoods, tools, workwear, footwear, safety gear. The Bulldogs are back in the NRL winners' circle after a 30-20 win over the Melbourne Storm in Sydney. The victory, from 20 points to 12 down, ends a 6-game losing streak for Cameron Serrato's side.
16: What we've done really well, I think, is try and, you know, focus on what the opinions that matter within our four walls, and that's going to be really important after a win, a really good win tonight, that we don't listen to what's being said on the outside.
14: Team New Zealand's two crews are 9 points back from the lead after the opening day of the America's Cup preliminary regatta off the Sardinian coast. Kazuma Kabori and Daniel Hillier have missed the cut at the European Golf Tour event in Belgium. I'm Elliot Smith. That's News Talk ZB News and Sport with Sandus and Vitamins from Woolworths Pharmacies around New Zealand. It is 7:05.
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17: And the Met Service weather forecast for Christchurch City today. It is May the 23rd, Saturday. Areas of morning fog that should clear to being fine. Then cloud developing towards the evening. Light winds, afternoon easterlies. And we're looking for a high of 16. We have 5 degrees in the city right now, and that is our predicted overnight low. Sunday, fine, light winds, then northeasterlies developing in the afternoon, and a high tomorrow of 14. But for sporty Saturday, we are looking for 16 degrees, and right now in the centre of the city, we have 5.
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Good morning and welcome in. It is going to be a fabulous sporty Saturday for all those little people getting out and playing the beginning of their sporting careers. How fantastic is that? Last night, of course, full house at One New Zealand Stadium at Te Kaha. It was Crusaders Chiefs in an absolute nail biter. Crikey, it was tough. It was tough right from the opening whistle to the end, and my goodness me, brutal at the breakdown. We've come to expect that, so we'll have a wee look at that in just a moment. Both after 7 and after 8 o'clock this morning. Christchurch cyclist Lawrence Pithy doing really well over in the cycling tour of Dunkirk. We'll bring you that. Rams, they had a win over the Manawatu Jets, 100-93. And our tactics will play the Stars in the ANZ Netball Premiership. And Donna Wilkins to give us her wise words before 8 o'clock. Tim Mills, of course. And we're going to shine the spotlight on an older athlete doing wonderful things. To be fair, Robin Crotty's been doing wonderful things for a long time, but she's in a new age group, 65 to 69, and she is swimming for her life. And we'll tell you about that just after the 7:30 sport headlines.

0: Chiefs. Right running ball to Paya Rona. Tackled by Leo Willey. Brick by brick. And now here they go through Coombs Fane with a right wing touch. They are up to halfway now, the visitors. They believe. Parker in centre field. Crusaders lead by four. We're into added time. Unsure if the Chiefs are still playing under a penalty advantage. Left running ball. Tap on from Jacob. Taumoifalau. Up over the Crusaders 10. Oh, it's a desperate tackle. Fires it off right back in field. It's taken by Rona.
1: Turnover.
0: Crusaders have possession. Inside their own 22. Fuanga Anuku with his head over the ball. Just needs to boot it into touch. And of course, it is Lester Fuanga Anuku who has the final say. That'll do it. The Crusaders win an absolute thriller. 36-32 here on Newstalk ZB Sports.
2: And if you were listening to the sports news, yes, Rob Penny is thrilled with his skipper.
0: Manamoa Latiu, who's come on for Will Jordan. That's a sentence I thought I'd never say. As Crusaders have possession, still through David Harvilly after a kick. They regain possession, and that is a booming kick by Harvilly. That's not a 50-22, that's a 22-22. Oh my goodness.
3: What an outstanding piece of play. We talk about the moments, the magic moments, and that is one of them.
0: That went 55 metres on the full. Kyron Taumoifalau, Josh Jacob just stared at it. It bounced between them a couple of times. Four metres away, the Crusaders. They shift it to the left through Taylor. Brought down by Satiti. Latiu again. He's just a metre away. Fuanga Anuku offloads to Harvilly.
4: Yes.
0: David Harvilly under the black dot. The pass from Fuanga Anuku and the Crusaders captain did the rest. 34-32 and don't the crowd love it?
2: Yes, big crowds. Fervent crowds, but it was sitting on the edge of your seat, wasn't it, just to see what was going to happen. And the beauty of playing at home in a top-class stadium, and you'd have to say some pretty good rugby as well. We'll have another look at it after 8 o'clock, and we'll hear from Rob Penny. A couple of concerns, injury concerns in there. Will Jordan may have re-injured his calf muscle, so we'll hear a little bit about that. But after the break, we will go cycling and go over to the tour of Dunkirk.
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0: News Talk ZB, it is 14 minutes past 7. It is Saturday, the 23rd of May. Like the fact that I will love you till I die. Oh, well, across the ditch, and a few ditches actually, Christchurch cyclist Lawrence Piffy has the leader's jersey for his Red Bull Bora Hansgrohe team, despite being out-sprinted for second on stage 3-4 of the Elite Cycling Tour of Dunkirk. Of course, this is in France this morning.
1: Total speed by Rasmus Tiller. He's approaching the finish line. And if he managed to pull this off, he could also get the leader's jersey. But Lawrence Piffy, he is behind, but he can almost see the finish line. Rasmus Tiller on his way, gritting his teeth in the characteristic fashion of him. He wins the stage, celebrates, and he's got the 10 bonus seconds. Oh, the director is missing, who finishes in second place. It is Lawrence Piffy in second place. The question is, was it 4 seconds between them, or was it not, to know who takes over the lead? But what an impressive attack by Rasmus Tiller. He gets his sixth professional win, and possibly the leader's jersey. Will have to wait for official confirmation.
0: Well, Rasmus Tiller didn't get the leader's jersey. Lawrence Piffy did, and he leads Rasmus Tiller by 2 seconds. Not much in it. And before that happened, the Canterbury Rams were away to the Manawatu Jets, missing Walter Brown. This is last night, and the Rams winning.
2: The door opens right up for Mana Martin.
3: I'd like to see him go all the way to the cup to see the replay from Mana Martin.
2: Some tall timber there with Joe and Andrew, of course. Here's Joe again. Oh, tipped by Small, but Andrew's got it, and it's 2 points to Canterbury.
3: And I tell you what, Jack Andrew is just so good at doing all those little things, cleaning up the glass.
2: Here's Britt trying to work on Richards. Britt in a little trouble. Withers for three again, and in it goes from Todd Withers.
3: Yeah, Todd Withers doesn't need too many looks until he gets going. They do a good job at...
2: Oh, what a basket from Britt! That could be the match winner. Yeah. Here is Webster. Webster for three. Oh, Corey Webster. Yeah, here it is, the end of the game. You have to say well done to Canterbury. They bounced back from a tough loss to Southland. They bounced back from losing Walter Brown to injury. And they still get the job done.
0: Yes, they did indeed, and they've got another match tomorrow up in New Plymouth. It's against the Taranaki Ears. That goes at 6 o'clock. Big match next weekend. We'll tell you about that in a moment. It is 17 minutes past 7.
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9: Hi, I'm Andrew Bell, from Bell Lamb and Trotter. A year after bringing water cremation to New Zealand, this gentler, more eco-friendly way to say farewell has been chosen by over 70% of families in our care. 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We're here for you. 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
0: News Talk ZB, it is nearly 20 minutes past 7, it's 19.45 actually, but we're going to hear very shortly from Johnny McNichol. Was he your player of the match for the Crusaders in their 36-32 win over the Chiefs, or was it David Havili? Maybe it was Christian Leo Willey, or maybe Lester Fainuku. You can give us a text, 9292, but belated congratulations during the week when we went down to Tactics Media on Thursday to head coach Donald Wilkins, of course, the Tactics winning the Sport Canterbury Team of the Year for 2025 after their inaugural ANZ Premiership win. So fantastic, a great acceptance speech on the night from Kate Agnew, highlighting the skills of a great leader and a head coach that is going places quickly. Donna Wilkins, how cool.
10: Yeah, look, I think it's a full team effort, isn't it? And I know that's cliche, but you can't get those results if the players aren't performing out on court, and you definitely can't get those results if you don't have the support network behind you. And I definitely had that from Kate and the team. And being first year on the job as a coach, you know, I needed that support, and it was nice that we worked together to get that.
0: Looking at the combos that you've got available to you now with Gina coming in, and you know, how thrilled we were with her performance last week.
10: Oh, it was just nice to get her out there. It's always different, isn't it, when you come into a new environment. She's been overseas with the Swifts, and you know, coming over here and getting the call up to come, and we're stoked to have her. Just the leadership that she brings, and you know, everybody lifted around her when she was on the court for that 15 minutes, but not only on the court but at training as well. So hopefully we'll be able to see her out there a little bit longer this week. Yeah, just really cool to have her around the group.
0: Because the last time when you did play the Stars, you played without Gina or Irakana, and they did really well. They pushed through tough times and they got there.
10: Yeah, and look, that comes from experience. We weren't so sharp against the Mystics the week before, and we really missed Kana. That was the first match without her being there, and you know, her leadership. So that's why we went looking to see who was around that could fill that void while she's out. But yeah, look, the youngies, the babies have done so well. Like, our whole team feels like, you know, like we're having to mould this new team out of this group, and they've done a fantastic job. But we're only 6 games down. We've got 4 to go, so it's a really, really big one for us against the Stars this week.
0: And apart from Irakana, everyone else is available?
10: Yep, at the moment, so that's great. You know, we're going to be travelling with a squad of 12. Obviously, we're taking Kana as well, so it's really exciting for us to have everyone there.
0: And Donna, of course, you're up against the Stars. Last time you played them, it was a nail-biter, and you won by 2.
10: Oh, look, it's a big one, isn't it? Like, I think any game now leading into round 10, so the next 4 games are critical. Every moment counts, and this is a great opportunity for us to go up there and hopefully come back with the win, and that's what we need. Yeah, look, the last game, we only won by 2, so it was really tight. It was kind of like a finals atmosphere, and the difference, I guess, was we were playing at home. So we just have to take that same mindset when we go in this week to make it feel like we're playing as a team, take that home vibe with us on the road. And you know, we've got Gina now as well, so that's a different look from that last match that we had. But I feel like we have only just played them, so it's a bit crazy that we're, you know, back up against them. But we do understand the importance of this match.

0: News Talk ZB, it is 23 minutes past 7, and post the Crusaders Chiefs match, our match commentator Nick Bewley caught up with the double try scorer Johnny McNichol.
1: Johnny McNichol, two tries on the right wing. Talk us through your wee cameo tonight.
2: Yeah, it's been a few years since I've been back on the wing, but it was nice to get a couple of gifts out there. Didn't have to do too much. I think a cumulative of maybe 10 metres to score them. But no, it was, good fun. Good fun.
1: So Shay gets that knock to the head. Just out of curiosity, how many reps, if any, have you done at wing?
2: I actually trained one of the blocks this week at wing, going over that scenario that might happen. So I was covering Will at fullback and both wingers. So yeah, we did go over that scenario, and luckily we did, so I knew what I was doing.
1: Being an audio medium, can you just relive that first try? There's a lot doing. The Chiefs are on a set piece strike. They spill the ball. It's a beautiful offload from Davey, and then it's just all on. I still don't know how Sevi Reece reeled it in. What was it like from your vantage point?
2: Yeah, good pressure from the boys to create the error, and then I think Davey got it to me, and I thought there was someone closer, so I put it out the back door to Sevu, and he then started juggling the ball down the sideline, and I think he got round the winger, and I did think he was going to go all the way, and then he was almost getting dragged into touch, so gave him the wee hand up, and he flipped the offload inside and put it down, and our families are right in that corner as well, so big shahoo to them, and it was a pretty special moment.
1: Just on that, what is the noise like here? You've played in some magnificent venues around the world, and in those sort of moments, like, how does that compare?
2: Oh, it's pretty special. Yeah, it's all credit to our old stadium, but it's something different, and it's like we have another player out there sometimes, having all those voices cheer for us.
1: The second one, you're just sort of on the end of the chain.
2: Yeah, Will chucked me a long ball. Isaac Hutchinson, young fullback from Canterbury, that I've been helping out over the years. I couldn't let him get me. So. It was nice to get around him. He did trip me up, so he might claim that as a tackle.
1: Just in terms of where you were as a team, that got it back to within one try, and then obviously Davey's try was the decisive moment. But was there always belief, 15 to go, you're down 8?
2: Yeah, Dave kicked that massive 50-22. That was a massive moment in the game, and then for him to then back it up and score the try, And from there, we felt pretty much in control until the dying seconds, when they were nearly running away with it down the left edge, but managed to get some bodies over there, scramble, tackle, get the ball back and kick it into touch, and game over.
1: Just a word on Davey, because he had that, I think he held up, was it Tupaia, early second half, he had that booming 22-22, if you want to call it that, the try. I think it was him over in the 82nd minute with one of the cover defenders. Like, that was some performance.
2: Yeah, Dave Avili always puts his heart and, on his sleeve for the Crusaders, or whatever team he's playing for. I think that 50-22 was probably the biggest moment of them all, to be honest. I don't think many players can kick the ball that far, and especially with a backfield which the Chiefs had set to get it over their heads is pretty impressive. There's no elements in the stadium, so he didn't have to have a wind or anything like that. He just boomed it.
1: Yeah, it was a special kick. We just heard from the big boss, unfortunately, that Will Jordan might have retweaked that calf, so next week you're ready to go again, maybe at fullback.
2: Yeah, maybe. We'll see how Will pulls up on Monday. Hopefully he's an overreactor and it's not as bad as he thinks it is. that'd be best for the team. But if it is unfortunately re-injured, yeah, I'll be ready to go.
1: Just lastly, mate, how much are you relishing these moments, you know, without being ages, you're closer to the end than the beginning? Like, how special is it, these derbies, being in the playoff mix?
2: Yeah, no, I definitely take a moment most games to appreciate the moments that I'm getting out there, and to still be performing is pretty special to be out there with the boys. Yeah,
1: we enjoyed tonight. Well done in your two tries and the win. Cheers, Johnny McNichol.
2: Cheers, Nick. Thank you.

0: News Talk ZB, it's 27 minutes past 7. Yes, that was Nick Bewley, match commentator, and Johnny McNichol, double try scorer for the Crusaders. Coming up very shortly, we are going to shine the spotlight on an older athlete, someone who is doing a remarkable performances in age group swimming in both Australian Masters International Championship and New Zealand. Robin Crotty is going to join us after 7.30 this morning. But after the break, we will get some sporty headlines from sideline eye Craig Kerr at the rugby last night and find out anything else that's been happening around the globe or around our country. It is, 28 past 7.
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1: 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We'll be right back.

0: news, Dr. B. It is 29 away from 8 o'clock. It signals time for some sporty headlines. Craig Kerr, thank you very much.
1: Good morning, Leslie. Good morning, everyone. Liam Lawson will be sweating on more than just car issues at Formula One's Canadian Grand Prix. An hydraulic issue limited to the Kiwi to just 5 laps in the weekend's only practice session.
0: It's tenuous, isn't it? All the things that have to go in the right direction for something to happen good for him.
1: Yeah, well, he's not having a great run, and he's also been summoned for a please explain.
0: All right.
1: With the FIA stewards, with his clutch disengagement system button deemed vital for safety.
0: Oh, that sounds painful.
1: Not working.
0: Yeah.
1: So it'll be interesting to see what happens there. The Chiefs have been left frustrated, blowing an 8-point lead to lose to the Crusaders 36-32. That's okay, Chiefs. We're okay with that down here. The Bulldogs have snapped a 6-game losing streak in the NRL and further dented the Storms' season with a 30-20 fight-back win. The Dolphins defeated the Raiders on Thursday night. There'll be no weekend golf for Kiwi golfers Kazuma Kabori and Daniel Hillier, both missing the cut at the European Tour event in Belgium. The Canterbury Rams last night defeated the Jets 100-93, and the Tactics away tonight to the Stars 1-4 in the ANZ Premiership.
0: Yes, it's going to be interesting that to see how well they do away, but they have got Gina Crampton. They didn't the last time they played them, so that could be interesting. Your player of the match from last night?
1: Gee, there was a few, to be honest.
0: Yeah, it's always hard to pick, isn't it?
1: It is hard.
0: Interesting who the players would pick.
1: I think if you base it on big moments in the game and perhaps the biggest influence in the game, I'm going to say David Harvili.
0: Yes,
1: to be fair.
0: I think
1: 22-22. Yeah, that 50-22. Just his general leadership around, and then, you know, I mean, he was the one that swooped on that ball that we just talked about, Johnny McNichol's first try, which he flicked it out. So, yeah, I think overall, I think David Harvili.
0: Yeah, but some good form coming in. Christian Leo-Willie getting better and better. Who else?
1: Leicester, just a pest and a nuisance all around the place.
0: Yep.
1: Still a few learnings for him. You know, got penalised a couple of times just doing some dumb stuff.
0: Yeah.
1: You know, two grabs at the ball. He'll get better, though. It's going.
0: For the Chiefs, I thought Quintipi was amazing.
1: Yep. He was.
0: His defence, I mean, they are brutal at the breakdown, let's face it, the Chiefs. And we still got penalised a lot. Which was frustrating, I think, that we didn't always know, in the crowd, we didn't always know what it was for.
1: Yeah, I mean, there were some interesting calls last night, but let's not go down that track. I tell you who was really good for the Chiefs, Isaac Hutchison.
0: Yes, at the back.
1: Impressive young man. He's got some, hasn't he got some gas to burn? And to be fair, it was, you know, the Crusaders were lucky at the end because he was away.
0: Yeah.
1: So, great performance and just, again, another fantastic atmosphere, and look forward to doing it all again next Friday when the Hurricanes come to town.
0: Yeah. Actually, that's your pick, David Harvili, for player of the match. If you out there would like to tell us who you think was the player of the match, you can text us 9292 and tell us. Thank you very much.
1: All good.

0: With the time at 26 away from 8 o'clock, well, the medal room must be immense at Robin and Steve Crotty's house. Gold, silvers, bronze, New Zealand and world records galore, and not just in swimming, but all those bodybuilding years for Robin. Well, we've managed to track the inspirational world champion age group gold medalist Robin Crotty down, and we say a very happy and jolly good morning, Robin.
1: Good morning.
0: Well, first of all, congratulations, and I know that you will outline it better than what I know, because I've been trying to research how many swimming races at the New Zealand Masters Swimming Championships, at World Masters, you have broken, look, I think, at least four world records in the last 3 weeks.
1: Yes, yep.
0: Four?
1: Yeah, it is. One of them was short course in Australia, and then three on the weekend just gone long course.
0: Now, this is for women between the ages of 65 and 69.
1: That's right, yes.
0: Amazing. Yep. Can you tell us what those world records are? And if you've got one that you're more chuffed with than the other, could you tell us, is that the 400 individual medley maybe?
1: Yes, definitely. Yeah, definitely the 400 IM. The one just done at the weekend, which was long course. Thrilled with that. It was a big world record for swimming. It was a 10-second record, so which is quite a distance. So that one was, I was really, really happy with that.
0: So yeah. Previously, this woman's 400-metre individual medley, it sat, the old time sat at 7 minutes 20.
1: No, the 7:20 was the New Zealand record.
0: Right.
1: The world record up till a few months ago was 6:14, which was held by an American woman who holds numerous, or has held numerous world records. And that world record was 6:14, which was dropped in February to 6:11. And I dropped it to 6:01 at the weekend.
0: That's 10 seconds off it.
1: Yes. Yeah.
0: Phenomenal.
1: Yeah. I was pretty happy.
0: Yeah.
1: Yeah.
0: So
1: definitely.
0: In terms of effort, how did you feel after it?
1: Fine. Good. Yeah. I prefer swimming a 400 medley. I find it's, which is kind of weird because most people hate it, then a 400 free. I enjoy the changing of strokes. I enjoy the variety of strokes rather than it all being freestyle.
0: I mean, that is really wonderful, and congratulations on that. So let's now talk about the 800 metres freestyle.
1: Right. Yes, that was, I was very lucky in that race. I had somebody that I know that helped pace me through that one, and I broke that record by 5 seconds. So for the 800 free.
0: To the 400 metres freestyle?
1: I broke by 0.1 of a second, which is about a fingernail length.
0: Have you got decent fingernails?
1: Yeah, I do actually. They're quite long, so I have them done every 3 weeks.
0: Well, so where are we up to? Okay, well, what have I missed then?
1: I got the 200 medley. I got 5 New Zealand records at the weekend, yeah.
0: Right, wow.
1: And then in Aussie, I did 12 swims and got 12 New Zealand records in Aussie.
0: And what was the gap between these two swim meets?
1: 10 days, 11 days.
0: Right.
1: Yeah, well, it was close. Physically, it was pretty tough, yeah.
0: What motivates you to do this?
1: Because I can. And as long as I can, I will. You don't know how long as you age you're going to be able to do what you do, injuries and illnesses and stuff like that. So I can. And I enjoy it. I get a lot of satisfaction, enjoy training. So that's why I do it. I had a pretty bad back issue about 2 or 3 years ago, and I couldn't swim. I couldn't barely walk. So when I got back from that, I thought, I'd never know how long my back will be okay. So I keep going. It was pretty tough, yeah.
0: But this is all done on a backdrop of your bodybuilding expertise and your huge winning efforts in that regard. You talked a little bit about water polo as well.
1: Yeah, I played water polo for about 9 or 10 years. It was in the New Zealand team for over that period of time, I think from about the age of 18, 19 through to about 26. Got back into swimming, as I said, after I had my children.
0: And, of course, they have been extremely successful in their own rights. Of course, Ryan Crotty, former All Black, former Crusader, now with the Crusaders as an assistant coach. Shay, your daughter, what's she up to?

0: spelled O-U-Z-T-S. He rode his 7,534th winner at a racetrack called Belterra Park in Cincinnati on Wednesday. He's been riding since 1973, so he's 71 years old, and he's had 53,729 rides. So how is that for longevity in sport?
1: Well, he's probably only about 50 kegs as well, isn't he?
0: Yeah, no, he will be. Yeah. It's an amazing story. River Plate won the Rangitiki Gold Cup last week after performing well on both sides of the Tasman. Comeback trainer Andrew Campbell. Rider Tony Davies, he had a fantastic week. Three winners at Otaki last week. One at Hara on Sunday and another two at Hastings. And great to see Jasmine Fawcett. Jasmine, who's ridden down here regularly, she comes from the Waikato. She had a very nasty injury at track work a few months ago, and she was back riding in her first day back at Cambridge on Wednesday's polytrack meeting. She got a winner. So great to see Jasmine bouncing back and riding well.
1: Sure is. Now, to today's action.
0: Yeah, probably the, dare I have to say it, the most exciting racing today is probably going to be at Doomben as the Queensland Winter Carnival rolls on. But we do have a good meeting at Ellerslie today, the JRA Trophy, the 1600-metre race sees the Easter Handicap winner, Lupo Solitario, have his last start for the season. Very good fields across the eight-race program. One of my favourite race courses is New Plymouth, probably a little bit biased because Kerry Hobbs, who was the long-time manager there, is a great mate of mine. Eight-race card there. Look to the John Wheeler team to perform well. Two good open handicaps there. Doomben, as I say, has got Doomben Cup Day Group 1. There's two New Zealanders in action. Andrew Forsman has his very good filly single red running in the three-year-old fillies race, the run to the Roses. And Roger James and Robert Wellwood has Swensday, very, very smart sprinter running in race 9, the Ladbrokes BRC sprint. And probably the most exciting racing in New Zealand this weekend, Leslie, is going to be on Sunday, where the jumps racing gets in earnest at Te Rapa and the wonderful steeplechaser West Coast, owned by that great family, the Williamsons from down central Otago. He's looking to remain unbeaten at Te Rapa when he runs in the Waikato Hunt steeplechase. And the hurdlers, good hurdle race, eight of them, Lord Spencer and Squire, they hit a very good field of open hurdlers. So that rounds out what we're looking forward to this week and what happened during the week, Leslie.
1: Indeed we are. Now, you've got a $20 TAB bet. What is the question and where are you going to put the money, please?
0: I'm going to go to the New Zealand rep at Doomben Race 9. That jumps at 6:30, Roger James's Swensday, as I mentioned just before. Put $10 each way on Swensday. That's race 9, number 4, Doomben. And the question is, we race next at Rickenham Park on Wednesday with a midweek meeting. Is it on the turf or is it on the poly track?
1: This Wednesday coming.
0: This Wednesday
1: coming. Alrighty. Okay, very good. Thank you very much, as always. Love it.
0: My pleasure, Leslie. Great stuff. Thank you very much.
1: Well done. Tim Mills, Everything Racing. We love it.
2: Would you turn up to see a customer half naked? Hell no. 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

0: News Talk ZB, it is coming up. News, sport and weather very quickly after 8 o'clock. I can tell you that we will hear from Rob Penny and we will get his version of how that Crusaders-Chiefs match rolled out and what they will need to do in terms of getting people ready for the next big match. Craig Kerr, we've got that on our minds. The Canterbury Rams, they keep winning.
1: Yeah, they're going well, aren't they? I mean, there's a good bounce back after a tough loss to the Sharks. I think it was the Sharks, wasn't it, midweek? Yeah. So
0: actually, that was interesting because I was out at the airport. I watched that game, saw that we had a 17-point lead in that Southland Sharks game. We lost that lead, lost the match, got out to the airport. I got to Wellington, but the Southland guys, who were all out there, their flight got cancelled.
1: Really?
0: So I don't know what happened to them, but that's what happens.
1: And then, of course, the tactics tonight up against the Stars, 1v4 in the ANZ Premiership. I mean, the tactics going pretty well as well, so
0: Yeah, but it's only two in it the last time they played, but they were without both Irakana and Gina, and she certainly is a settling person having your former Silver Fern captain, Gina Crampton, back in the lineup.
1: No, Irakana either. Is that right? Yeah, yep, she's still out. Okay.
0: Yeah, I mean, right. I think initially they had contracted Gina for just 2 weeks, so whether that's more or just depending on where that injury is with Irakana, I guess we'll find out next week. But they play things pretty close to their chest, to be fair.
1: Do they what?
0: Yeah. Very good. So we will be back after news, sport and weather. Yes, we will be talking to Ryan Foytes from the South Island United. Of course, they've just finished their campaign in that brand new Oceania Football League Pro League. We'll get his version on how that Auckland FC and Sydney FC A-League final are going.
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11: It's 8 o'clock. I'm Scarlett Swetanovich. The United States appears to be backtracking on its military presence in Europe. President Donald Trump says America will send an additional 5,000 personnel to Poland after earlier plans to withdraw forces from the region. He's linked the move to his good relationship with the Polish president. U.S. Secretary of State Marco Rubio says reviewing military deployments is nothing new.
12: Obviously, the United States continues to have global commitments that it needs to meet in terms of our force deployment, and that constantly requires us to re-examine where we put troops.
11: The US Director of National Intelligence, Tulsi Gabbard, says she's resigning from the job because of her husband's health. She says her husband, Abraham's been diagnosed with a rare form of bone cancer and faces major challenges in the coming weeks and months. CNN correspondent Brian Todd says Tulsi Gabbard denied she was leaving just 2 weeks ago.
13: Gabbard's tenure here has been marked by controversy, especially messaging, which has been contradictory to the Trump administration's messaging, especially regarding the war with Iran.
11: Russian officials say at least six people have been killed and 39 children wounded in an overnight Ukrainian drone attack on a student dormitory in eastern Ukraine. Russian President Vladimir Putin says another 15 people were reported missing and accused Ukrainian forces of deliberately hitting the site. He's promising retaliation. However, Ukraine's military says it hit the headquarters of Russia's elite Rubicon drone military unit. The BBC's been unable to independently verify what happened. Efforts to build stronger borders in the face of rising transnational drug crime. This year's budget allocates customs $70.7 million over 4 years for defensive equipment and four more international postings. This comes as customs unveils three new remotely operated vehicles for underwater inspections. Maritime manager Robert Smith says they'll make a massive difference as they can be used instead of divers.
14: This will allow us to go below the waterline within an hour and hit multiple vessels in a day. And so it's about a numbers game. What's below the waterline? Can we then just move on to another targeted vessel?
11: A person's been rescued from a house fire on Auckland's North Shore early this morning. Firefighters were called to the two-story property in Browns Bay at 5 to find a fire in the lounge and saving a person who was trapped. It's not being treated as suspicious and a fire investigator will return to the scene later today. More than 1,100 firefighters are racing up the Sky Tower's stairways for today's blood cancer fundraiser. They're shooting for a $2 million target for Kiwis and their families living with the disease. They'll be dragging up to 25 kgs of kit with them up the 1,103 steps. Blood Cancer NZ's Tim Edmonds says some competitors have personal reasons to give it their all.
15: Many of the firefighters have had colleagues, firefighters from their brigades that have been diagnosed as well.
11: One final push for those behind this weekend's Bluff Oyster Festival. The usually sold-out event's been around for almost 30 years, with tickets often highly sought after and selling out well in advance. Early season uncertainty over the supply of oysters, though, put the festival under pressure. Chairman John Edmonston says he's unsure if it will continue.
16: Looks like we're going to be down about 40%, and if we're down that much, it's hardly worth running it because we could just cover the cost, perhaps.
17: News Talk ZB Sport. Good morning. Liam Lawson's sprint qualifying session could be over before it begins in Canada. The Kiwi stopped on track just five laps into the weekend's only practice session for the Formula One Grand Prix with a hydraulic leak. As the team tries to fix the issue in time, team principal Alan Permain says the problem could see Lawson fail to even reach the start line. He's also been summoned to a FIA stewards hearing over a technical issue. Sprint qualifying underway in just over 25 minutes' time. Motorsport with CRC's Evapo Rust now in a new dip basket canister. The Chiefs are ruining a blonde chance to beat the Crusaders in Christchurch and may well have let their slim hopes of clinching Super Rugby top seed go with it. The Crusaders fought back from 8 points down in the closing stages to clinch a 36-32 win. Coach Jono Gibbs says the game was there for the taking.
18: We got a team right to the very edge and just about to push them over the edge, and we didn't.
17: The Hurricanes need only 2 points from the last two games to ensure they finish top after the Chiefs' defeat. The Brumbies have confirmed a playoff spot and all but ended the Waratahs' season with a 21-14 win in Sydney. The Melbourne Storm have slumped to their eighth loss of the NRL season as the Bulldogs return to winning ways in Sydney. The hosts snapped a six-game losing run of their own with a 30-20 win, making the most of a sloppy Storm side in the second spell. The Storm's Kiwis halfback Jerome Hughes has offered this by way of explanation.
19: We're playing dumb, like, we're just doing dumb things at the wrong time.
17: 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Kiwi cyclist Lawrence Pithy's kept hold of the lead following the third stage of the Tour of Dunkirk, finishing second in the 157-kilometre third stage. And Michael Carrick has been confirmed as the permanent boss of Manchester United on a two-year deal, while across town Pep Guardiola has officially confirmed the news that he is departing Manchester City. I'm Elliot Smith. That's News Talk ZB News and Sport with Sanderson Vitamins from Woolworths Pharmacies around New Zealand. It is 5 after 8.
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0: And the Met Service weather forecast for Christchurch City today. Areas of morning fog that should have cleared to become fine. Cloud developing again this evening. Throughout the day, we'll get some light winds and afternoon easterlies. Looking for a high of 16. We've gone down to 3. We were 5 at 7. Now we're 3. So a minimum overnight low tonight of 5. Tomorrow, Sunday, light winds. Easterlies again developing in the afternoon. And a high of 14 for Sunday. But for Sporty Saturday, we are looking for 16 degrees. And in the city, it's quite chilly. We are sitting on 3 right now.
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0: Newstalk ZB, it is 7 minutes past eight. It's Saturday, the 23rd of May. Celebrating great things.
1: Manamoa Latiu, who's come on for Will Jordan. That's a sentence I thought I'd never say. As Crusaders have possession, still through David Harvilly after a kick. They regain possession, and that is a booming kick by Harvilly. That's not a 50-22, that's a 22-22. Oh my goodness.
2: What an outstanding piece of play. We talk about the moments, the magic moments, and that is one of them.
1: That went 55 metres on the full. Kyron Tomuifalau, Josh Jacob just stared at it. It bounced between them a couple of times.
0: Yes, indeed. It is about special moments, and there was still one more to come for the Crusaders skipper.
1: 4 metres away, the Crusaders. They shift it to the left through Taylor. Brought down by Setiti. Latiu again. He's just a metre away. Fainga Anuku offloads to Harvilly.
3: Yes.
1: David Harvilly under the black dot. The pass from Fainga Anuku, and the Crusaders captain did the rest. 34-32, and don't the crowd love it?

0: A lot to come in Super Rugby 2026, that's for sure. It's almost feels like we start slowly, we limp along with injuries, we start to look as though we're coming right, peaking at the right time. Talk about exquisite management off the field. We'll talk about that after the break, because Rob Penny, head coach of the Crusaders, will give his verdict on that match. Now, we're also going to go to our South Island United goal-scoring machine, Ryan Fuits. He got 9 goals in the OFC. That has just been completed for the South Island United, the big final on Sunday between Auckland FC and South Melbourne. I think that's right. Yep. South Island United got 3rd in the Oceania Football League, the first ever year for that pro league. But we're going to hear from Ryan Fuits. He's going to tell us what he thought of the league, as well as give his opinion on the very big A-League final, which is happening today. And, of course, we know that's between the Auckland FC and who's the other team, Craig? Sydney FC, isn't it? Yep. So Sydney FC, Auckland FC, big A-League final, and we will look to our OFC, our entrant in that, our South Island United goal scorer, Ryan Fuits. But Rob Penny to come straight away after the ad break, and then Ryan.
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12: We're

0: to get you to the other side. News Talk ZB, it's 12 after 8. It is the 23rd of May. 5 seconds for you saying my name. I'm deadly sharp shooting the game. Gonna hit you in the soul, executioner's aim. And after that match, that pulsating match, that end-to-end match, it was nip and tuck, wasn't it, between the Crusaders and the Chiefs, and the Crusaders prevailing 36-32. So what did Crusaders head coach Rob Penny think of his win over the Chiefs at Te Kaha?
1: Really satisfying. Chiefs are a great side. You know, you could argue they didn't have a lot to play for, given that they were already confirmed in the quarters. But, you know, after 2 minutes, we knew they were here to play, and they played really, really well. And just so pleased with the composure that we showed. I thought the leadership of Davey at a couple of crucial moments was outstanding. And, you know, the young blokes, when they came on, didn't get too rattled, threw themselves into it. And, overall, you know, wrapped with the outcome.
2: Have you seen a 50-22 letter or 22-22, whatever you want to call it, like that before?
1: Yeah, probably, you know, without rattling it off instantly, but it was a beauty, wasn't it? And crucial time, and he held up one of their attackers earlier on who breached and single-handedly got him off the deck, and that was crucial as well. And then to dot down under the bar, that was a wonderful occasion for our skip.
2: Did you feel like you got the best performance out of a few guys like Leo Willis, Sevi Reese this season?
1: Yeah, I think there's they've been building. Christian's been outstanding for us the last month. So has Sevu. We know what he's capable of, and he's heading towards a very unique and special occasion next week, all things being equal. And there's some really top performances in amongst it. Yeah, the shot at goal was probably about option 10, to be fair. we weren't massive advocates for that. They got caught up in a moment, and, my word. Oh, it all happened very quickly. So, messaging's difficult at the best of times. So there was plenty of people out there screaming to do alternative things, and probably that was part of it. There was just a lot of noise, and,
0: I think that's fair enough, because, look, being part of the crowd, for me, it was so loud. So I often wonder, even though they have got state-of-the-art communication ability through the headphones and all those kind of things, there were some crazy happenings, especially when Will Jordan went off with a suspected re-injured calf. Now, I think this was in the 70th minute, so that meant changes galore. Johnny McNichol to fullback, Lester Fianuku back to centre, Dallas McLeod to the wing, and bench hooker Letiu coming in, but Cody Taylor was still meant to keep throwing at the lineouts, but obviously the message didn't get through.
1: Yeah, that was, again, that wasn't meant to change. Cody sort of got the word that he was going to move in some positions on the field into the loose forwards, and Moa would stay on the tight. But there's very rarely too many of those, but we were anticipating Cody would keep throwing and be in the middle of the scrum. So, it was probably a what if that we hadn't delved into deeply enough. But there was a lot going on with, HIA and, a couple of injuries towards the back end, and trying to manage people, and a lot of bandaging and hobbling and messaging from the medics. So there was a lot going on. And unfortunately, that line out was didn't prove crucial, thankfully. We've had plenty of bumps, haven't we? But I think if you look through the table, we've got by far the most bonus points, losing within, seven, and we could easily have picked up a few more. So the bumps have been bumps, haven't been catastrophic, derailing, falls off the cliff. So, we've been able to build a little bit of confidence momentum over the last month, and, getting over the bye week and playing like that, was really, really pleasing against a great side like the Chiefs. And, we're back here again in a full stadium, the Hurricanes next week. And it just doesn't stop, does it? It's awesome.
2: It helps.
1: I think the beliefs, never been far away. But, I think there's a bit of resolve coming now. And, the Crusaders traditionally, and this group's no different, desperate to do well at the back end. And, we'll just take one week at a time and see where it leads us.
2: I know you'd be
3: key trials.
1: Yeah, he's played a lot there over the years. He's had a lot of experience, hasn't he, Johnny? And he's gold for us because he can cover both equally well. And he's a great finisher, as we saw tonight. And just a wise man, full of wisdom and surety and confidence. And it just, you know, it just fuels us from the back when, you know, when Will hasn't been available. Yeah, it was a great tussle, wasn't it? Yeah, Christian, as I said, has been awesome for us. And Lester, again, so many moments that are crucial. You know, his robustness and his ability to do all things. And he went to the midfield and was equally as potent. Got that pass away to Davey at the crucial time to score that winning try. And, Ethan, we know Ethan. He's heart and soul, and he's such a robust, tough player. And it was, you know, he ended up coming, after training on Wednesday, had a bit of an ankle. And so we were able to get him off. And Dom's been outstanding off the bench, probably the biggest spark plug that we've had off the bench. And his maturity and development is just so pleasing to see. It's great that people pay good money to get entertained, and the stadium with the roof on it has allowed that to happen. They're in an environment, the spectators are in an environment where they can enjoy themselves without getting five layers on or getting risk of getting soaking wet. And the players are feeding off it. There's no doubt. Both sides were getting energy off the grandstands, and it's just a great thing. Long may it last.
0: Exactly, and there were quite a lot of Chiefs supporters out there through around that one New Zealand Te Kaha Stadium. But a couple of injury concerns. Firstly, Will Jordan going off?
1: Yet to be determined, to be fair. There was potentially a little thing there going on again, but we'll just have to wait and see, yeah.
0: Calf muscle, yeah. And Shay Fihaki going off with a concussion?
1: Yeah, it was, but it was triggered by the mouth guard, not by anything else, and I think everyone was pretty happy for him to come back on, and then the last minute the computer said no, so he'll have a process to go through, but all things being equally, should be available next week.
0: So that's good news. That is the post-match analysis, if you like, from the head coach of the Crusaders, Rob Penny. After the break, though, we're going to have a look at the round ball, the football, lots of FCs, and we are going to look at, firstly, at the OFC, which is the Oceania FC, first time entrant South Island United in the inaugural year, and we're going to hear from top goal scorer for South Island United, third on the ladder in fact, Ryan Foots, Ashburton's very own Ryan Foots.
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0: News Talk ZB, 23 minutes past 8. Thank you very much for your text, which you didn't sign. But we love getting the text, and you can text us. The destination is 9292. Leslie, why do you not use the official name for One New Zealand Stadium? Pretty sure I just did. They paid big money for the naming rights, and part of that agreement was that it was to be known as One New Zealand Stadium. Pretty sure I did. I think I also did earlier in the show call it Te Kaha, which it also is. But that's fine. Love getting the text. Thanks very much. Sign your name. We love to hear from you. A lot of the eyes are going to be pinned on Auckland FC as they take on Sydney FC tonight in that A-League finals. Massive. But as Oceania's first piece of the professional silverware, the football, the OFC, well, that trophy marks the new future of football in our region in the South Island. And the prize is on offer in Sunday's final. So you have the Saturday A-League final, the Sunday final in the Oceania FC. It is again a different Auckland FC, but it's still an Auckland FC team playing South Melbourne. And our South Island United was the entrant in it and at Eden Park. Anyway, let's have a look at the OFC, the Oceania Football League, inaugural season. How exciting. And we were lucky enough to speak to Ryan Foots in the end of January when the tournament or the competition was just getting underway. Well, it has been completed now, and South Island United made the semi-finals but didn't progress any further than that. But Ryan joins us again. Good morning.
14: Good morning.
0: Well, how do you feel at the completion of that? There's a lot of questions I've got about the OFC, but what are your overall feelings? I mean, it's probably a little hard given that you've only just finished it. I'm sure as you look back and reflect, you'll think, well, you know, you did really well, and for a South Island team to even be in there was pretty amazing.
14: Definitely. It was. It's massive, you know. Obviously, even getting the bid to get into the Pro League, they were competing against, you know, Auckland City, who have been a great club for ages, Wellington Phoenix, who are a well-established club. So to actually have the opportunity to be in this, first of all, was massive. And then the fact that we did pretty well. We've made it to the semi-final. We were unlucky. So overall, there's a lot to be happy about, a lot of positives to take away. I'd say overall, it's been a roller coaster, not just for us, I'm sure for every team. When you enter a new league, you're going to have challenges, ups and downs along the journey. So overall, it's been great. Like the opportunity and travel to islands, do these hubs, play these sort of games, and be in a first professional league in Oceania. It's been a privilege, and yeah, it has been really good.
0: A couple of things for yourself. You have continued your prowess as a dominant striker. I think you're third on the goal scoring list with 9. You must be thrilled with that.
14: Yep, no, happy, definitely happy with that. Like I say, it is my job, is to score goals. So to continue doing what I need to do, it's a positive for me, and very happy overall with how it all went.
0: And you talk about travelling to the islands, going different places, experiencing different temperatures. How have you found that? And I guess in the islands, what are the facilities like?
14: Totally different, yeah. It's been a real challenge. Like, I mean, of course, playing New Zealand versus playing in the islands, it's a totally different ball game. The heat and humidity are a real thing and real factors to consider for us. And I'm sure for every team, it poses challenges. But again, it's part of it. And we adapted in the best way possible we could. Facility wise, yeah, they were a bit different to what maybe Eden Park is, for example. But again, it was top over there, regardless of the challenges we had. And like I said, we just had to adapt and do our best to deal with it, really.
0: How do you think your game has progressed by being part of OFC and South Island United?
14: Yeah, it's a tough question. I'd say it's progressed in different facets. I'd say mentally I've progressed. I've had to, with the hubs and playing in the islands, it's been a challenge for myself mentally. I think that's ultimately going to make me a better player. So yeah, I've definitely improved in in terms of that. In terms of fitness and playing so many games in such a short period of time, like I think in Fiji we played 4 games in 13 days. So overall fitness level is going to increase, all that sort of stuff. So yeah, it's definitely made me a better player. It was actually surprising, the level, I must admit. I was quite surprised. It's been a challenge. It is a good level of football, and I think it's only going to grow. I think the island teams have maybe been not looked at enough. And I think in the AFC Pro League, like, they showed that it is a competitive league. And I think leagues around the world and stuff should take it a bit more seriously, and hopefully it'll continue to grow.
0: And is there any chat about next year, the next season, season two?
14: We'll just have to wait and see, to be honest. Look, it's a tough one. We've just finished up now. See how things go, and yeah, we'll just have to wait, I guess, on that one.
0: Sure. So who do you think's going to take out the title for the OFC for 2025-26? Who's going to win that?
14: I think personally South Melbourne will. I think they've shown that they're a level above every other team. They'll take it out for sure.
0: Well, that's on Sunday, and of course the day before it's the big A-League final, isn't it, between Auckland FC and Sydney FC?
14: Yes, it's going to be a great game for New Zealand football, for supporters in Auckland. Hopefully, I guess, for New Zealand football, they can get the job done. To be honest, for me personally, I'd like to see Sydney FC win it, just because of, that's just what I would like personally.
0: And the other part to OFC, of course, all your games, your home games in New Zealand were up in Auckland. How cool would it be for your Ashburton whānau to have a game either in Ashburton or at least in Christchurch?
14: Oh, it'd be massive. I think just to touch on that note a little bit further, that point a little bit further, having home hubs is a massive advantage. And I think, I guess how I'm going to say this, not to belittle Auckland or other places for having an extra hub, but it has definitely helped them, and it's an advantage. So I think for next year, having a hub in Christchurch and being able to have that for the fans, for the players, I think it'll be huge.
0: And look, you know, it was the first year to get it underway, right? So there had to be some compromises in order to get OFC off the ground, and perhaps being able to play around New Zealand is what was one of the compromises. And they'll probably look at that, I suspect.
14: Yep, no, absolutely, they will. It's tough. It is tough, everyone. It's first year of the new league. It's just trial and error a lot of times. So I'm sure they'll look at how this year's gone and make adjustments and be better for next year.
0: Ryan, what do you do now? How do you recover from this? Because it's obviously been pretty grueling.
14: For me personally, it's just sort of have a bit of time off, to be honest, sort of reset, you know, take care of my body and just enjoy a bit of time off. It has been an intense 6 months. I'll take a bit of time off now, reassess what I want to do in the future and kind of go from there.
0: Well, fantastic that you were part of the very first, the inaugural OFC, and that you were such a key part of that goal-scoring machine. We wish you all the very best, and that you do have a decent break, and we'll see your great skills out on the football pitch again.
14: Thank you very much. Thank you.
0: And that is Ryan Foots, all the way from resting up here in Christchurch after that very big OFC campaign. Fantastic. After the sporty headlines, which are coming next with Craig Kerr, we are going to have a chance to meet the new face at Canterbury Golf with a cricket connection. Rodney Downs will be joining us in a few minutes.
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1: 26 away from 9 o'clock, it is the 23rd of May, and some sporty headlines coming your way. Thank you, Craig Kerr.
2: Great tunes, Leslie. Even GA. How good.
1: Toes, this and is called. Zac Brown Band.
2: Love it. Righto, Kiwi cyclist Lawrence Pithy has kept hold of the lead during the third stage of the Tour of Dunkirk, finishing second in the 157-kilometre third stage. Some America's Cup news.
1: Yes.
2: Team New Zealand's two crews both have 20 points, 9 off the lead after the opening day of the preliminary regatta off the Sardinian coast. Steve Elker in a share of 8-7 back from the lead at the PGA Seniors Tour event in Morocco. Kazuma Kobori, Daniel Hillier both missed the cut in their event in Belgium. Crusaders 36, Chiefs 32 last night. And in rugby league news, the Bulldogs have beat the Storm 30-20, Dolphins 30-22 over the Raiders. And the Canterbury Rams last night defeated the Jets 100-93.
1: Yep, fantastic. We don't want to get ahead of ourselves with the rugby. I mean, it was a really good performance and it was a really riveting match to watch.
2: Yeah.
1: But we don't want to do the old head rustle like Tupavaa and Samapene Fenau. We don't want to do that.
2: I mean,
1: the equivalent of by crowing about this, because there's a lot more to come.
2: 100%. I mean, the Crusaders could end up third. They could end up fifth, depending on what happens next week. So, you know, a really important game against the Hurricanes here next week.
1: Yep, sure.
2: Very important for the Crusaders.
1: Thank you very much for the sporty heads.

0: News Talk ZB, 25 away from 9 o'clock, and in association with the Elmwood Trading Company, Marty Fuller and the team, it's time to go to our Canterbury Golf segment. And a new face at Canterbury Golf, Rodney Downs, with a wonderful connection to the Riccarton Cricket Club, the mighty Rattlesnakes. Rodney, good morning.
1: Morning, Leslie.
0: How are you?
1: Yeah, very good.
0: How long have you been on the staff of Canterbury Golf?
1: 2 months.
0: Ooh. How's it going?
1: Very good. Yeah, a lot to learn, as you can imagine.
0: Yep. What's your, how did you end up with this role?
1: Always been passionate about sport, and both playing and coaching, and been looking for a change of direction. So kind of, they got up and applied, and I believe Sports Administration is a perfect fit for me. So, but in saying that, not easy finding the shoes of Mike Millwood.
0: No, well, but someone's got to do that. And, you know, in terms of your passion and your care for whatever you're doing, I mean, obviously that shone through in the interview.
1: Yeah, it must have. Yeah, I must have said the right things, that's for sure.
0: So, your cricket skills, where were they? Mostly.
1: Yeah, mostly played at Riccarton. Started there when I was 5 years old. So, and then, played there for 25 years.
0: I was meaning your batting or your bowling?
1: Oh, a bit of both. Bit of an all-rounder.
0: Right, yeah. Oh, very good. Well, what exactly is your role now at Canterbury Golf?
1: So I look after all the inter-club competitions. I am the point of contact for all the clubs for anything that's related around interclub. So the interclub competitions across the year, there's 26 different competitions.
0: Wow. And how many clubs are you having to be in contact with?
1: The 35 clubs across Canterbury. Wow. And currently there's 15,600 full-time members across those clubs. The game itself is in a very good space, but that then obviously creates some challenges around trying to book courses for interclub.
0: I mean, that's a variety of golfers. That's a variety of clubs, all with their own spin on where they want to be at. So, and you go back to the golfers, the elite, the mid, the high handicappers, men, women, girls, boys. But, wow, that is really trying to corral them into one space, I would imagine, would be pretty tough.
1: Yes, well, yeah, across those 26 different interclub competitions, there's 15 men's, 8 women's and 3 junior competitions. Catering from anything from our elite Woodward Cup and Pollock Cup for our men and women. And that catches around 1,600 different players. And then across those games, there's 225 competition days required to play all those competitions.
0: And let's face it, I mean, unless it's really, really bad weather, they can pretty much play, can't they?
1: Yeah, from a logistics side, we hope the weather plays game for us, because trying to reschedule things in the calendar is going to be very difficult. But yeah, they can play in pretty horrible weather. But yeah, we always hope that the weather plays part for us when they're trying to play those competitions.
0: Now, you would think having to cater for those 26 competitions amongst all those clubs and all those different levels of golfers, you would have to be an IT whiz. Your spreadsheet would be massive, wouldn't it?
1: Yes. I learned very quickly how much is actually involved and goes on behind the scenes at Canterbury Golf. Someone that used to play reasonably competitive, you just play your own competition. You don't actually understand or know what goes on behind the scenes to make everything work. And it is amazing. Mike had a very good system, and it is very detailed. We currently use a program called Golf Genius that does all the back-end work. So what people or players can see on our Canterbury Golf website is all done through Golf Genius at the back end.
0: So do you get to play much golf yourself, given this job?
1: I actually hadn't played for 6 years. I stepped away from the game pre-COVID, when the game was on a massive downcline. Clubs were really struggling at that point. I actually have cleaned the clubs and been in hit balls with Catherine, one of their team members. And I was actually hitting it pretty good, seeing that I haven't swung a club for 6 years. But, yeah, it will be something that I will have to get back into at some sort of level.
0: Because once you have those skills, you never lose them, right? It's a bit like any kind of technique. Once you have that technique honed, it never leaves you.
1: No, correct. Yeah. Yeah, definitely so. Yeah, it's that muscle memory. And probably with golf, the thing that does go is around the greens and that touch. But yeah, when the weather's a bit better and a bit warmer, you'll definitely have to get out there and have a hit or two.
0: So dare I ask, Ian, given everything that you're covering and doing anyway, are there any new competitions or changes to formats that might happen in the future?
1: This year with Woodward Cup, last year through Golf Genius, we tried live scoring, which was really well received through the golfing community. We'd potentially look at trying that through another competition this year. Woodward Cup is looking at potentially the top two players playing each other, whereas in the past, anyone could play anyone through 1 and 8 within the team. So that means that the top two players of any club is then playing each other, which is great from a spectacle point of view. And then within the calendar, the calendar is pretty full to get in new competitions in there. Some of the team this weekend's away in Ashburton, Catherine and Matt are running a junior tournament down in Ashburton. Last night, the team did a She Loves Golf event at Golf Warehouse. So there's always something going on, and that Canterbury Golf's involved with.
0: Yeah, fantastic. Well, you've clearly got your hands full as the Golf Operations and Support Manager at Canterbury Golf, Rodney Downs. We wish you continued success. We doff our hat to Mike Millwood and all the years that he was there and did such a sterling job. It's I looking after clubs, we know how important they are in the whole fabric of our sporting landscape. But to look after them on an individual basis, collectively then trying to match up the rationale and the purpose of where you want to take the golf in this wonderful province, it can be a very trying time. Working with clubs, may I add that. But in the end, they are the lifeblood of any sport, let's face it. The clubs, aren't they? It's not the elite. Yeah. It's not the elite. It's the grassroots that really keep it healthy, keep any sport healthy.
1: Yep, 100%.
0: Yep. Well, go well, Rodney Downs, and thank you for coming to the phone this morning. We really appreciate it.
1: Cheers, Leslie.
0: Enjoy.
1: Thank you.
0: Bye-bye. It is 16 away from 9 o'clock.
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9: Well, probably one of the best initiatives that New Zealand Rugby has undertaken over the last few years is to have the 85 kegs rugby competition throughout New Zealand. And of course, then they pick the New Zealand 85 side to tour over to Sri Lanka, and they've just returned. And one of the players in that side is Bailey Clark, and he is Waihora proud, Waihora Club rugby proud, and he's with us on the phone. Good morning.
10: How you going?
9: Well, I wonder if you ever thought that you'd tour Sri Lanka playing rugby.
10: No, not in a million years, you know. Not as a country boy out in Waihora. You wouldn't really think you'd represent your country in something like that.
9: So, a debut tour and a debut time for New Zealand under 85?
10: Yep, that's the one. Started when I was about 4 years old for mighty old Rolleston, and then did my junior footy through them and until Lincoln First 15. Played that for 2 years, and then after high school, followed my mate and went out to Waihora and been there ever since.
9: Did you ever look at the under 85 competition and think that that could be you? Why did you go that way?
10: Just a few boys, and then we decided to get a team together at Waihora. It's quite nice playing weight grade rugby. You're not having the big boys run at you all the time, so it's quite attractive, that.
9: It's a physicality thing?
10: Yeah, definitely. Obviously size, but one perk 85 has is speed. Obviously, everyone's a bit lighter, so it's a lot faster, so you've got to be a lot fitter and just be able to move around the field.
9: A flanker, did you think that you would get selected for that New Zealand side?
10: Not really. You hope you do, and it's a waiting game, and then to see the name get posted out there was a pretty surreal moment. Bit nerve-wracking going up there, being the only one from Waihora and not knowing anyone, but all the boys are that lovely and made you feel welcome, so made it pretty easy.
9: Fantastic. Did you have to pay your own way?
10: No, it was all funded by Mullaban, who is a biscuit supplier in Sri Lanka. The boys that did the first year tour impressed enough that they sponsored us to go back over again. So we're all pretty lucky not having to pay our way there.
9: So what was the quality of the rugby like?
10: It was proper test match quality. Physical, fast. The atmosphere was unreal. Heaps of people in the stands. So it's something different from club rugby. The people over there are one of the nicest people you'll ever meet. Different lifestyle. You can't fault the Sri Lankans. They love rugby. You think it's cricket over there as a national sport, but the passion they have for rugby is unmatched, I reckon. One of the hard things over there was the heat, playing the heat. It's probably about 33 degrees and humid over there, so adapting to that was the challenge over there. It's a lifetime moment. NZR really put it on for us. All the sponsors put it on for us. It's struggled to fault anything from the tour. So exciting where this grade keeps leading to. Not many people get to do it. And I'm glad and honoured it was I could do it. So,
9: what was the process for you guys getting weighed? Like, clearly you have to be under 85.
10: Yeah. For the National Cup, which we play for in New Zealand, after our club season, and then once we made it, we didn't actually have to make weight for Sri Lanka, so because we're versing their national Sri Lankan side over there, so they're all about 110, some of them are.
9: Because they had visions like the jockeys, you know, having to go into a room and get on some scales and go into the sweat room to lose a pound or something like that, but nothing like that.
10: That was only before, our games. Back home, we would weigh in an hour before we could actually play the game. And if you were 85 or over, obviously you couldn't play.

0: anybody get drug tested?
1: No, not that I know of.
0: Right, okay.
1: There was talks because it was World Rugby sanctioned, so we were up for doping. And
0: what was the best thing that you personally got out of as far as personal growth?
1: Just experience, being around quality people, quality players, top-notch coaching staff, so you can learn from them and take back to your club, which is awesome.
0: For where you see your game going in the future?
1: Hopefully make that again, because it's an experience and a half. Yeah, just keep trotting along with Wahora and we'll see what happens.
0: You're obviously playing Lucetti Seeds country competition?
1: Yeah, it's going great at the moment. I think we're 5 from 5 at the top of the table. We've got Hurunui this week, which will be a tough battle, and then Glenmark the week after, and then that rounds out the round robin, and then we'll be into quarterfinals. I think it's growing off last year. Winning that Lucetti combined last year was a good stepping stone again. And then, yeah, different coaching staff slightly and adding a few players, especially George Golder from Lincoln Uni, linking up with his two brothers that are already there, Will and Adam.
0: You're a builder?
1: Yes, yeah, correct.
0: Yeah. And you got time off work okay?
1: The boss is right behind me, so that's always lovely. Tom Bell, Bell Development, legend. Since 2019, I've done my apprenticeship through Tom, so I've stuck through him the whole way, and yeah, it's just awesome, awesome crew, so it doesn't really feel like work, it's quite enjoyable.
0: Oh, that's really good, just wanted to ring up and congratulate you, really, and wish you all the best for the remainder of the season here. Bailey Clark, thanks so much, and all the best. Go Waihora!
1: Yeah, woohoo! Thank you.

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0: Auckland playing Sydney at 6:15, I think it is.
1: Yeah.
0: And then so you can have a split screen. Yep.
1: But anyway, yeah, the Warriors up tonight, 7:30, against the Dragons in Sydney. Other games, Manly, they play the Titans. The Cowboys will play the Rabbitohs. Shortened round, of course, because State of Origin coming up next week.
0: Very fast.
1: Yeah, indeed. Just looking at the club rugby, big game in the men's competition today, DCL Shield, Burnside hosting Lincoln University.
0: Why is it big?
1: Just because of the DCL Shield.
0: Right, yeah, okay, yeah, right.
1: And because the DCL Shield changed, it used to only be a home game, but now you've got to play for it. You've got to play for it every week.
0: Yeah, well, that sounds fair. Puts a bit more intrigue into it.
1: Yeah, indeed. So
0: the competition's interesting. You following it avidly?
1: I wouldn't say I'm watching it avidly, but I've watched a few games this year, and very interesting, to be honest. So, I think Lincoln should deal to Burnside. They should.
0: Right.
1: But it's at Burnside Park, so looking forward to heading down there and watching that this afternoon, actually.
0: Right. Very good. What time?
1: What are you up to?
0: We've got games at Christchurch at Westminster Street for first-year tackle. RE is 7, so that's at 9:30. And then year 5 tackle, Jacks, 10:30, Westminster.
1: Beautiful.
0: Yeah.
1: Okay. Yeah. Oh, you'll be busy this morning. 2:45, all the men's senior rugby kicks off today.
0: Right,
1: very good. Around the grounds. Yeah.
0: Excellent. Thank you very much.
1: No worries.
0: Well done.

0: News Talks EB. It is five away from news, sport and weather at 9 o'clock. And just before we leave you, Craig Kerr, some NRL.
1: Yeah, all the wires up tonight, 7:30 up against the Dragons. These are the sort of the games that I'm sure Warriors fans are absolutely
0: petrified of.
1: Scared of.
0: Yep.
1: Because the Warriors should win this game comfortably.
0: Split screen, though, when you've got the Football FC.

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7: It's 9 o'clock. I'm Scarlett Swetanovic. US Secretary of State Marco Rubio says they're a small step closer to reaching a deal with Iranian leaders over the war. He's made the comments ahead of a meeting of NATO foreign ministers in Sweden, just days after President Donald Trump said he was holding off on a military strike while negotiations are underway. Rubio says there's been some movement on a potential deal with Tehran.
8: The fundamentals remain the same. Iran can never have a nuclear weapon. And to achieve that, we're going to have to address the issue of the highly enriched uranium. And then added to this, of course, is the issue of the straits. Iran is trying to create a tolling system.
7: The search for a missing diver in Whakatane will resume today. Police were called around 1:30 yesterday afternoon that a person appeared to be in trouble in the water at the river mouth. One person's died after a single vehicle crash in Otago's Greenfield near Balclutha early this morning. Emergency services were called to the scene on Clutha Valley Road shortly before 2 a.m. The driver was the sole occupant. There's a nationwide crackdown on antisocial and illegal dirt bike behaviour due to dangerous riding and safety risks. Police have taken enforcement action against dozens of riders, including multiple arrests, and seizing bikes in Northland, Auckland, Waikato, Eastern, Bay of Plenty and Wellington. Joey Dwyer reports.
9: Acting Hamilton Area Commander Amy Whitley says they're concerned about everything from dangerous riding to noise, putting both the riders and the public at risk. One trail bike rider is now spending 15 months in prison as a result of the operation. Police are urging the public to report illegal dirt bike activity, saying community information is helping identify offenders and recover stolen bikes too.
7: A new electronic patient record system for ambulance staff is set to help them make faster decisions. It's being funded through a $35 million boost over 4 years to ambulance services in next week's budget. The money will also establish two ambulance hubs in Auckland, enable extra patient welfare checks, and provide extra support for call centre staff. Ambulance Association Secretary Mark Quinn says they currently have limited access to records.
10: And it's very hard to be making some of those clinical decisions or even trying to avoid a transport to a hospital when you lack a certain amount of information.
7: A veterans advocate says he's aware of more RSAs misusing poppy donations. The Herald last week revealed Christchurch's Papanui RSA owed more than $300,000 to its welfare trust after relying on donations to support its failing bar. Co-founder of the No Duff Veteran Support Group, Aaron Wood, is asking charity services to investigate the entire organisation. He says more clubs are using donations to prop up the failing businesses, and it's illegal.
11: There isn't enough money to go around to support veterans as it is, and the money that is gathered from the population of New Zealand every year to support veterans is expected by that population to be spent on veterans, and it quite simply isn't.
7: A scooter safari is hitting the road in Christchurch today, heading for Hokitika. More than 250 riders on 50cc scooters are braving the elements of Arthur's Pass at up to 50 kilometres per hour to raise funds for the Cancer Society. Events manager Emma Anderson says they've raised more than $2 million since the inaugural event in 2009.
12: Everyone knows someone going through cancer, it seems, these days. As we say, one in three Kiwis are affected by cancer. So I guess there's always someone that knows someone, if not themselves.
7: NZTA's warning motorists to watch out for the convoy.
13: To News Talk ZB Sport. Good morning. Liam Lawson will start Formula One's Canada Sprint Race tomorrow morning from the back row. A hydraulic leak in practice left the Kiwi unable to complete a single lap in sprint qualifying and limited Lawson to just five laps on the first day. The Kiwi stopped on track just 12 minutes into the first session as Racing Borg's mechanics were unable to fix his car in the hours before qualifying. And to make matters worse, Racing Borg have been fined €30,000 for the fault on Lawson's car. The Crusaders have fired a warning shot a fortnight out from the Super Rugby playoffs. The defending champions have stormed home with two late tries to beat the second-place Chiefs 36-32 in Christchurch and keep alive their chase for a home playoff in week one. Coach Rob Penny says things are beginning to click at the right end of the campaign.
14: The Blues, you know, never been far away, but yeah, I think there's a bit of resolve coming now, and Crusaders traditionally, and this group's no different, desperate to do well at the back end, and you know, we'll just take one week at a time and see where it leads us.
13: And the Brumbies have earned a crucial 21-14 win over the Waratahs in Sydney to earn a playoff spot and likely end their opposition season. Super Rugby coverage with NZ Safety Blackwoods, tools, workwear, footwear, safety gear. To headlines at nine, the Bulldogs have snapped a six-game losing streak in the NRL and further dented the Storm season with a 30-20 fight-back win. The two Team New Zealand squads are locked in a four-way tie on 20 points after a dramatic opening day of the America's Cup preliminary regatta in Cagliari. The women's and youth crew third on countback, the main crew in fifth. The Luna Rossa women's and youth crew leading on 29 points. There'll be no weekend golf for Kiwis Kazuma Kabori or Daniel Hillier, with both missing the cut at the European Tour event in Belgium. Stephen Elker seven back from the lead with a round left at the Seniors PGA Tour event in Morocco. I'm Elliot Smith. That's News Talk ZB News and Sport with Sanderson Vitamins from Woolworths Pharmacies around New Zealand. It is 9:05. Jack Tamer's next.
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18: Met Service forecast for Christchurch for today. Areas of morning fog clearing to fine and sunny, then cloud developing in the evening, light winds, afternoon easterlies, a high of 16 degrees, overnight low 5. Tomorrow, Sunday, fine and sunny, light winds, then northeasterlies developing later in the day, a high of 14 degrees, down to an overnight low of 4 degrees. And on to Monday, once again, fine and sunny, light winds, then westerlies developing in the evening, looking at a high on Monday of 14 degrees and an overnight low 5.
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0: Morena, good morning and welcome to Newstalk ZB. Jack Tame with you through to midday today. Game day. Game day. We are locked in. We're focused. We're pumped. What is it? 11 hours? Until kickoff in the A-League final. Auckland FC, Sydney FC. Cannot wait for all the action at Go Media Stadium, Mount Smart, this evening. If you happen to be an Auckland FC player and you're wondering about the perfect little nutritional supplement before the big final tonight, we have you sorted. Before 10 o'clock, we're in the kitchen with a delicious little banana fritter recipe I'm going to share with you. Before 10, too, if you're looking to unwind, take your mind off the game, if you're feeling a little bit anxious, no sweat. We've got a couple of film picks that'll be right up your alley. And our feature interview after 10 o'clock this morning is Joe Thomas. He is the British star of the series The Inbetweeners. It's a massive international success, but he is also starring in this brilliant New Zealand comedy. I reckon, actually, it has flown just a little bit under the radar. It's called NZ Spy, and it's a bit of a kind of James Bond spoof. So I'm going to tell you a bit more about that series, and Joe is going to be with us after 10 this morning. Right now, it's 8 minutes past nine.
1: Jack Tame.
0: Tāpuki has its kiwi fruit. Ohakune has the giant carrot. Given the extent to which I have droned on and on and on and on and on about it this year, you would barely bat an eyelid if you were to pull up at my place sometime soon, only to discover I had erected an ostentatious 7-meter-high fiberglass pomegranate. It wouldn't be a surprise. It's fair to say my pomegranate has been a journey. It's been a journey for all of us, this pomegranate. Truth be told, when my mates bought me a pomegranate shrub as a housewarming gift 3 years ago, I didn't really expect it would ever have fruit. I'm just not a very handy gardener. I'm not much of a green thumb. The soil at my place is the gluggiest clay. And besides, I've never seen a fruiting pomegranate tree in my life, let alone in New Zealand. But the pomegranate didn't just take. It actually flowered in its first summer, and the next, and the next. Just one or two bright red, delicate pear-shaped little flowers at the end of its spindly branches. It grew taller. It grew more confident and established. And when my wife asked that I move the tree to make way for a new gate, I waited until the perfect moment, late autumn, to give it the best chance of surviving. I carefully dug up its root ball and found a spot in the northernmost corner of our property to give it the best chance. Still, I thought that would be it. Honestly, I thought that'd be it. The move would, at the very least, put it back a few years. You can only imagine that when I returned from a week away over summer, I could barely suppress my delight when I saw the pomegranate had flowered and the flower had been pollinated. Like a green little tomato perched right at the very top of the tree, the pomegranate had its first fruit. Since then, it's been a fastidious operation. Every Monday morning, I've fed my plant a combination of citrus fertilizer and worm juice. I've fought off ants and other insects whom I worried might be burrowing in and ransacking its lustrous little pearls. As summer has passed and the single fruit has grown weightier, I've become increasingly concerned about the structural stability of the whole affair. Imagine an orange hanging off one of the weak little arms of a Christmas tree. You know when you get a Christmas tree, they've got those like spindly little arms and actually they have no real kind of strength to them? That's what it felt like. It felt almost like it might snap off. So with the help of our 9-year-old, I took some twine and jerry-rigged a makeshift support system by tying it to a trellis. The pomegranate kept growing. Having the 9-year-old involved has actually been a big part of my fun. After all, the reason my friends bought us a pomegranate shrub and not a feijoa or a lemon tree is that my wife is Persian. Pomegranates originate on the Iranian plateau. And as much as pomegranate molasses might be a staple in Ottolenghi recipes these days, pomegranates will have been a treasured fruit for generations of our children's ancestors. As our single red globe has grown larger over the last few months, the 9-year-old has begun touring, visiting friends and family through the northern corner of our property. Here is the basil, he'll say. Here is the spinach. Here is our family's pomegranate. Outside of the kid's ancestry and the exoticism of its origin, the simplest justification for our pomegranate obsession is that gardening turns out to be really fun. Or if not fun, relaxing. I have just really come to savour it. This is how I know that I'm well ensconced and middle-aged. Even if I'm just weeding or cleaning up dead leaves and scraps, I just find it honestly nourishing to go outside, to chuck on a podcast, and just to potter about with my hands in the dirt. One thing I've learnt, though, is it's hard to know when to pick a pomegranate. There are YouTube clips and various online explainers, but the colour of the fruit is not a trustworthy indicator. Shape is actually much more important. Boxy is good. You can flick the pomegranate and try and judge the sound a little bit. But several listeners have emailed me to warn that although pomegranate plants at their places did manage to grow fruit, the fruit never fully ripened. They couldn't get it sweet. On Monday this week, I finally pulled the trigger. One swift cut through the stem. The family gathered around the dining table for the moment of truth. I sliced through the membrane and oxblood-coloured juice spilled out over the bench. I pulled apart the fruit and scooped the little rubies into a bowl. Together, we each took a spoonful. Whatever this tastes like, I said, I don't think we've yet got a commercially viable crop. We drew the spoons to our lips. It was tart. It was tangy. It was sweet. It was delicious.
1: Jack Tame.
0: 9292 is our text number this morning. jack@newstalkzb.co.nz. Take a shot every time Jack Tame says pomegranate, says someone on the text. Don't do that. You'll be an absolute wreck. You'll be off to hospital having your stomach punked in no time. Don't forget that if you are texting us this morning, standard text cost apply. You can email me, of course, as well, jack@newstalkzb.co.nz. For anyone who cares about pomegranates, I've put a couple of photos up on our Facebook page, Jack Tame on Facebook. And you can see some photos up at newstalkzb.co.nz as well. Kevin Milner's going to get us underway for our Saturday morning together next. It's 14 minutes past nine. I'm Jack Tame and this is Newstalk ZB.
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0: 17 past 9 on News Talk ZB. Jack, just let the pomegranate do its thing. So glad you know its origin and your great family connection. Love your stories and your patient success. That's why it's so satisfying. Jack, good prune at the end of each season. The tree will bear more fruit next year. I hope so. If it's just one pomegranate every year, I mean, I've spent the amount that I have spent on citrus fertilizer. I'm not sure that the economics necessarily stack up at the moment. Jack, for goodness sake, you're not middle-aged. Yes, I am. 40 next year. Don't you worry about that. 9292 is our text number if you want to send us a message this morning. Kevin Milne is in with us. Kia ora, Kevin.
9: Kia ora. Not such good news from our pomegranate plantation, our single pomegranate tree. It's now appears to have given up and is dropping its leaves. So
0: no, but that's all right.
9: We may have to.
0: No, I think
9: that is that all right.
0: I think it's well. It's good. It's heading into winter.
9: Yeah.
0: So you might be right.
9: I think
0: yeah.
9: It's dropping its leaves in a slightly more serious way.
0: Oh, okay.
9: In the same sort of way that I'm dropping my leaves.
0: Okay. Well, yeah. If I've learned one thing about pomegranates is that they can be surprisingly resilient. Even if you don't have a particularly, you know, sort of green-thumbed minder, and if it's a very clayey soil, you can still get away with it. So, you know, don't give up just yet. All hope may not be lost. But you were going to battle this week for a gardener's friend.
9: I was impressed to hear that Wellington's been officially targeted to become New Zealand's first predator-free city. If successful, it would mean that the complete elimination of rats, possums, stoats, ferrets, weasels, feral cats, all these from the greater Wellington region. The idea, of course, is to make the whole country predator-free eventually, which raises the issue, what are our predators? It does bother me that according to the official announcement from the Conservation Minister, hedgehogs have now been added to the research list. This doesn't mean they're going to be eliminated yet, but, quote, tools for the humane removal of hedgehogs are being investigated, and hedgehogs may be included in the target species in the future. I like hedgehogs, Jack. I know they have an impact on threatened lizard and invertebrate species, including wetter, but I don't see why we should have to completely eliminate them. Remove them from the wild where they're causing significant damage, if they are, but leave them everywhere else. We don't need hedgehogs eliminated from the entire country. I realise there's some concern in New Zealand that hedgehogs don't have natural predators, though I would have thought dogs would win a battle between the two on most occasions. And then, of course, there are the unnatural predators, the cars and trucks on our roads. So I'm hoping we'll be too busy trying to get rid of rats, mice, and feral dogs and cats, and that hedgehogs will be left off the list. They get rid of a lot of our garden pests, and more to the point, they're really cute.
0: They are so cute, Kevin, but I reckon you're going to have to put your fondness for hedgehogs to the side. So I looked it up on Predator Free NZ, right?
9: Yeah.
0: One hedgehog was found with 283 wetter legs in its stomach. That's just one.
9: Yeah, but where was it?
0: Well, yeah, true. In the middle of a wetter sanctuary.
9: In the middle of Fiordland somewhere? I mean, I don't mind if we clear
0: it
9: up.
0: It was in the upper Waitaki Basin. So, yeah. I mean, it is a tricky one. They are cute, and certainly if you're talking about like the damage that they're doing, they're not up there with rats and stoats, are they? They're not quite at that level.
9: No.
0: They are incredibly cute as well, aren't they? But aren't they quite, they're quite disease-ridden, I think, aren't they? Like, they're really cute.
9: Have you caught anything off a hedgehog? No.
0: I haven't. No, but I haven't. Yeah, I haven't ever. sort of haven't ever cuddled one necessarily.
9: Well, there you go.
0: Yeah.
9: I mean, you don't know what you're talking about, Jack, if you haven't cuddled a hedgehog.
0: Have you cuddled a hedgehog?
9: Of course I have. And yet this is all part of the having children thing. And I hope that you will also take the boys out on the into the garden at night time with a torch and look for hedgehogs.
0: Yeah,
9: they'll adore them.
0: They will. I know. We did that when we were kids, and it was a lot of fun. In fact, I think we even came across a runt once upon a time and adopted it as a pet for a couple of days. So,
9: can always leave a saucer of milk out for them.
0: Can you? Do they drink milk?
9: Well, I don't. Something drank the milk. Yeah. I don't know.
0: It's either that or Santa. Yeah.
9: That's right. Or the cat next door.
0: Yeah. Okay. Yeah. Well, it'll be interesting. So I mean, I don't. We'll have to check in with Rude, our man in the garden. I'm sure he's got some thoughts. But I'd be interested to know, like, what are the trapping options for hedgehogs compared to other things, if there are good trapping options. But do you know there are more hedgehogs in New Zealand now than there are in the UK, in their native homeland?
9: Yeah.
0: So telling, eh?
9: That's good.
0: Yeah.
9: No, I love them, and I'm happy that we get rid of them. I don't want them eating up all our invertebrates and lizards and stuff.
0: No.
9: But I on the other hand, think I want to keep them around the neighbourhoods.
0: Yeah,
9: that's what I want.
0: They are certainly very cute.
9: Get rid of the rats and keep the lovely little hedgehogs.
0: Well, certainly, if it's one of the two, I'm going hedgehogs every day.
9: Yeah.
0: Thank you, Kevin. You have a great weekend, and we will catch you again soon. So before 10 o'clock, we have this amazing banana fritter recipe. It looks really, really delicious. Super simple. Dirt cheap and like just kind of fresh. It's like a Balinese banana fritter recipe that we will share. A little bit of palm sugar in there as well, and like perfect if you've got something especially sweet on top, you know, like a little bit of honey or ice cream as well. So it could be a great little option this weekend. We're going to share that with you very shortly. Next up, our Sporto is in. It's 24 past 9 on News Talk ZB.
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0: 27 minutes past 9 on Newstalk ZB. Thank you very much for your messages. Anthony says, Jack, I felt indignation to hear that your Persian wife wanted your precious pomegranate tree moved for a gate, but relieved it was all worth the effort. To be fair, Ant, to be fair, it was maybe the push I needed because I moved the pomegranate to a more northerly position. And I think that could have been the key, getting it in the warmest possible position, the maximum sun in our property. But yes, I mean, yes, you can imagine it was a, wasn't necessarily a source of tension, but there were some stern conversations around that decision. Jack, hedgehogs kill chicks and steal eggs from nests. Dogs don't always win against their spikes, and they definitely carry disease. Jack, cute little hedgehogs climb trees. Do they? Do they really? They climb trees. Do they? They feel like they... They've got those tiny little legs. They've kind of got little claws on their feet, but do they really have the capacity to climb trees? I just wouldn't have thought they've got the core strength, if you know what I mean. I would have thought they'd start climbing sort of just roll backwards, but okay, I'm going to check that out for you. Thank you very much for your messages. I'll get to more of those very shortly. Our Sporto Andrew Saville is with us this morning. How about those Satyrs, eh? My goodness,
16: what a game,
0: last
16: Jack.
0: Last couple of minutes, how good. Tell you what, the Tame family chat was blowing up last night. Very, very pleased Crusaders fans.
16: There's no Tame family in the Waikato, is there?
0: No, not this. My dad was saying various things about cowbells and mooloos and things, but no. I mean, it was a thrilling contest.
16: It was. I reckon it was worthy of a final. Game of the season, the Hurricanes Chiefs game, which was decided in extra time in Hamilton several weeks back, was the game up until last night. Fantastic atmosphere, obviously, in this new venue. Very fast game, very physical game. I think Dave Rennie, the new All Blacks coach, would have been a lot happier with a lot of his All Black candidates last night compared to last week. I thought a couple of gentlemen in particular, Christian Leo Willey, who has made the All Blacks previously but sort of on the cusp of the squad, he was outstanding, and Wallace Setiti for the Chiefs, so two loose forwards. Dave Rennie and Kyle are after huge work rates, and those two last night, their work rate, their respective work rates were out of this world. 36-32 in the end, never a dull moment. It was a great advertisement for Super Rugby, Jack, which often gets it, gets it in the neck for lack of entertainment or slow play. I thought it was well refereed, pretty much. The Chiefs led until late, and then we had that great period of play for the Crusaders the last 5 or 6 minutes when their inspirational captain, David Harvilly, who again was one of the standouts last night, he kicked a 50-22, so a kick from inside his own half. In fact, he kicked it from inside his own 22 to the opposite 22. That was a key because it pinned the Chiefs way back down in their own territory. Yeah. Then he made a late possible try-saving tackle over the touchline, and the game was pretty much over. So great drama, some fantastic physicality, and some very good individual performances from some stars and from key All Black candidates in both teams. The concern for the Crusaders, it looks like, Will Jordan might have re-aggravated his calf injury. They definitely need him. A little bit quiet last night, but they definitely need him to progress through any further deep into the playoffs. So the Crusaders doesn't get any easier. They have the Hurricanes in Christchurch next week, and they'd need to win that to secure a third, or at least win that to secure a third, and they'd host a first round playoff game.
0: Yeah,
16: but do not write the Crusaders off.
0: No, I think wise words, given their history. Hey, it's a bit of a tricky one tonight, because you've got the Warriors, what, 7:30, and then Auckland FC in the A-League final, 8:10. So for anyone watching on the box, it's going to be a tricky little pick there. But I'm going to be at the AFC game, obviously. Cannot wait. But, what are you picking?
16: Are you going?
0: Yeah.
16: Ah, so you did get tickets.
0: Oh, it was a really stressful episode, honestly. So
16: your quick mouse work.
0: Yeah, well, the problem was, here's the lesson, actually. This is a really, this is news you can use. If you're ever trying to buy tickets for something that's going to sell out really quickly, don't try and buy lots of tickets. So I have a group of friends who all go together, and we all take our families to Auckland FC, right? And yep. There were something like 16 of us who wanted to go.
16: Yeah.
0: So I said, okay, I'll buy 8 or 9 and you can buy, you know, 7 or 8. And so I was trying to buy 8 tickets on Monday. As soon as it went live, I said, okay, buy. I couldn't buy 8 tickets. And then
16: so there weren't 8 seats in a row.
0: No. Yeah. By the time you've got them and you get them to check out, they're gone, you know, because someone's bought 2 of those 8 seats. Yeah. And then again, I didn't learn my lesson and tried the same thing on Wednesday. And when the final allocation was released, once again, same problem. Couldn't get the ticket. So I thought, oh, no, I'm not going to be able to go. But anyway, I have managed to be extremely fortunate and have another friend who's a big football fan who managed to get an extra ticket. So, yes, I'm going to be paying him back.
16: It'll be a great occasion. Yeah. It's been raining in Auckland, as you full well know, this morning. But it is supposed to clear. It'll be a little bit slippery, especially at 8 o'clock at night, which is a late kickoff because of the Aussie TV audience. But it'll be slippery. That'll be a challenge for the goalies and some of the players. But it'll be a fantastic atmosphere. It'll build up beautifully during the day. This mob of Auckland FC fans know how to do it properly.
0: Oh, yeah.
16: It'll be. I know they're hot favourites with the bookies, Auckland FC, but this Sydney FC is obviously the best team across the history of the competition. So it's
0: they
16: a
0: know
16: great
0: how to
16: show
0: win.
16: Down.
0: Yeah,
16: great
0: exactly. Show. Yeah, it's going to be so exciting. Great, great occasion. Thank you, sir.
16: Cheers,
0: Sporto,
16: mate.
0: Andrew Saville, and yeah, the Warriors up against St George 7:30 tonight, I think. So if Auckland FC's kickoff is just after 8 o'clock, maybe you can watch the first half an hour of the Warriors first and switch over in time. I've checked it out. Yes. Hedgehogs can climb trees. While they are primarily ground dwellers and not as agile as squirrels, you don't say, they can scramble up rough-barked trees, ivy, and fences to forage for food or escape predators. How about that? There you go. You learn something every day. I feel like my pomegranate tree, fortunately, is going to be safe for a bit longer. It's not really rough-barked. Not nearly big enough for a hedgehog, but you learn something every day. 26 minutes to 10. We've got your film picks for the weekend next.
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0: And producer Heidi are absolutely loving that sound. It's cool, eh? This is 8-Bit. It's by the Black Seeds. Their second single from their upcoming new album set to release later this year. It's got a real kind of arcade nostalgia riff, eh? Hence the aptly named title, 8-Bit. The theme of the song, conflict and confrontation, personally, locally and globally. Looking forward to that album. That's very cool. Hey, Jack, we travelled through Afghanistan and Iran in 1974 en route home to New Zealand after our year's OE. Wow, what an experience that would have been. Amazing. We loved eating the juicy, delicious pomegranates in that part of the world. We planted a pomegranate tree on Waiheke and harvest 30 to 50 pomegranates every year, usually in April. I love sprinkling the seeds on my daily yogurt. So much fun celebrating them in our garden. That is so cool. I checked it out too. They're called arils. That's the name of the pomegranate seed. Arils? Arils? Arils? Yeah. Not to be confused with Aral, which is, you know, the Aral Sea in kind of Central Asia. Not that. Aril, A-R-I-L, is, I think, a seed that is covered by, surrounded by the juice. You know how the seed's kind of in the middle with a pomegranate seed? Anyway, yeah, that sounds amazing. 30 to 50 is very impressive. We've got a long way to go if we're at one at our place. But apparently it's quite normal that you only have a single fruit in your first year. So hopefully if we continue to tend it and look after things, then things will fruit a little more in the years to come. 9292 if you want to send us a message this morning. Francesca Rudkin, our film reviewer, is here with her picks for the weekend. Kia ora.
1: Hello, I had a beautiful pomegranate salad at Depot this week. If you want some inspiration.
0: You're really slumming it with the people, aren't you? That's a real, listen to yourself. I had a beautiful pomegranate salad at Depot. Yeah. My goodness.
1: Well, it was a birthday treat, actually. Thank you, Jack.
0: Well, you deserve it. You know what? You deserve it. Anything is delicious at Depot. But yeah, it is. It really just elevates things, eh? A bit of pomegranate. There's something about the obviously it's very tart, but also there's the and if you have the molasses on anything, it's kind of viscousy almost. You know what I mean? Is it?
1: Yeah.
0: Right.
1: Yeah. I think so.
0: My mother-in-law makes this amazing dish called fesenjoon. I think I've talked about it before, but basically it's a Persian dish where they grind walnuts. You have and then they mix the ground walnuts with pomegranate molasses and make a paste. And then they surround the meat and cook it in this kind of pomegranate and walnut paste. So it's really rich. Yum. And delicious. Yeah. Oh, so good. Anyway, happy birthday.
1: Thanks.
0: Yeah. Sorry, I should have got there faster. Eh? Missed that one. Whoops.
1: I'm pretty happy to let them slide by.
0: No. Hey, you got two films for us this morning. Let's start off with one that is showing in cinemas. Tell us about A Private Life.
1: Okay, so fun fact, Jodie Foster is fluent in French. So her mother was inspired by a trip to France when she was young. So she decided to enroll her in a French immersion prep school in Los Angeles. And she started at the age of 9. She did her entire schooling in French.
0: Wow.
1: And she graduated valedictorian. So she turns up in this beautiful French film directed by Rebecca Zelatsky. And actually, another fun fact, she has often translated her English speaking roles into French for French audiences. You know how like you dub over films and things for other countries and other languages? She'll often step up and do herself.
0: Really?
1: In French. Huh. Yeah, yeah. So she turns up in this contemporary thriller set in Paris. She's a Jewish-American psychiatrist, Dr. Lillian Steiner. She works from her apartment. And when we meet her, she's having a very bad day, Jack. Her neighbours are being noisy, which is disrupting her practice. A client hasn't turned up the third time. Another client has just randomly knocked on her door, really angry, because he's been coming to her for something like 8 years to stop smoking. And he went to a hypnotist who stopped him in one visit. So he's basically turned up to say he's never coming to her again. He's going to sue her for all the money he's paid her. Then she gets a call to discover that the client who wasn't turning up to appointments had actually taken her own life. Oh. And that the family hold her responsible for the death. Somewhere in amongst all this, she starts crying and she's unable to stop. So she goes to her ex-husband, Gabriel, who is an eye doctor and played by Daniel Otuya, and he's just divine. And he says to her, there's nothing wrong. So she does what she can. She can't believe this, but she takes herself to the hypnotist and tries to get the hypnotist, because she doesn't believe in hypnosis. But when she's there, something happens. And then she walks out and decides that actually this client she had, Paula, was murdered by her husband and she needs to solve this mystery. And off we go on this kind of nutty, crazy ride. It is a thriller, but it doesn't kind of unfold like you would expect it to, sort of the psychiatrist trying to work out what's going on with her clients and things. There's sort of some dark comedy in here as well. There were moments I was just chuckling away to myself. Daniel and Jodie are wonderful together. This is very much driven by their performances. They have all these complex relationships. As she unravels, we also sort of learn about her relationship with her own child and her family. And it really is quite a delight.
0: Yeah.
1: It requires a bit of you. You need to kind of sit with it and just hang in there and see where it goes. And it's quite, there are moments which are quite, you know, you just sort of go along with it. But no, really great performances. Very much enjoyed it.
0: Great. Okay, cool. So that's A Private Life. I never knew that about Jodie Foster. Didn't know she could speak French.
1: Go.
0: How good.
1: There
0: yeah, okay.
1: Go.
0: No. So that's showing in cinemas now. Next up, also showing in cinemas, Star Wars, The Mandalorian and Grogu.
1: So, have you been able to keep up?
0: No.
1: Okay,
0: no.
1: Cool, great.
0: No.
1: So the good
0: for me
1: thing
0: is the three originals. Honestly, I just kind of that's
1: know.
0: It. I'm like, yeah, right.
1: I know.
0: You know,
1: I wrote about that in the Herald actually this morning. I was saying, you know, I love the three originals. I think the first film was the first film I ever went to at the cinema, and you know, the most complex thing about Star Wars in those days was that the next three films they made were prequels.
0: Yeah.
1: Well, now you need a whiteboard, right, to put everything together to work out how it all fits in. But the great thing is that Star Wars knows this.
0: Yeah.
1: Disney knows this. So basically, this is a standalone film that you could know everything about Star Wars, absolutely nothing. It's not really going to matter.
0: Yeah.
1: But I wonder about this film. I feel like it's a bit of a, it's done, it's one and done. It's following on from the three TV seasons of The Mandalorian. It's kind of what you'd expect. It's nothing more or nothing less. I think that what its biggest kind of draw card is that it does have the cutest and coolest sidekick on screen, which is, of course, the Grogu, our lovely asset or baby or kid or baby Yoda, whatever you want to call him. But it's very much aimed at all. The script is quite cheesy and quite light. It's filled with cliches.
0: Yeah.
1: It looks amazing. I love the aerial battles. I watched it on the IMAX. That was fantastic. It's, as I said, everything you expect. The characters, the costumes, the battle between the Empire and the New Republic, the spacecraft. It draws from this world we're really familiar with.
0: Yeah.
1: So you kind of walk into it and you go, okay, this is familiar and cozy.
0: Yeah.
1: I don't think it sort of pushes the story on. I don't think it pushes the franchise anywhere new. I think it's basically going, look, we've got the Mandalorian. We've got this really cute character. Let's turn it into a feature, and it's sort of an extension of the TV show, and it is what it is. So I would say to people, go in with low expectations. Don't expect this to become one of the most memorable Star Wars films you've ever seen. But if you love the Star Wars world, you're going to find a lot of familiarity here. I think my other problem with this, Jack, just very quickly, is that The Mandalorian, they never take their helmets off, right? So the character is voiced by Pedro Pascal, acted out by two other actors who do sort of more of the physical work in the outfit. And I find that quite hard to connect. I've struggled to kind of connect with this main character.
0: Well, it was good when it was when Darth Vader did that. Yeah. It's, like that was the thing with Darth Vader. You never saw the face, you know,
1: But then Darth Vader wouldn't kind of be the lead
0: in every scene kind of character, right?
1: So this is where Grogu, that absolutely adorable sidekick, comes into action, and he's got all the humor and all the brings the warmth and the humor and kind of draws you into the film, and thank goodness for him and some of his other little friends.
0: Nice. Mm. Okay. So Star Wars, The Mandalorian and Grogu is Francesca's second pick there. Her first one, A Private Life. Both of them are showing in cinemas at the moment. We'll have the details on the News Talk ZB website. Happy birthday. Have a good weekend.
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0: 12 to 10 on News Talk ZB. Nikki Wicks, our cook, has just made it back from Bali. So good to have you back, Nikki. I mean, you know.
9: Oh, so good to be back.
0: Is it, though? Is it?
9: It is. It is. Because I've come back to fairly glorious weather, thank goodness. Because otherwise, if I get off that plane and I drive to my place and it's dead raining and all that, I'm like, what am I doing? Yeah. But no, it's been lovely.
0: Were you smashing all the street food?
9: I was smashing a bit of street food. One of the things is about Bali, unfortunately.
0: Yeah.
9: Some of the street vendors are disappearing, which is a real shame. I had to really hunt to find this little treat that I'm sharing with our listeners this morning. But I love the street food in Bali. Best, absolute best satay you get is on the street. All the stuff on the menus is awful. And also these little banana fritters, Jack.
0: Yeah.
9: Pisang goreng. Goreng means fried, so that's why we get nasi goreng.
0: Oh.
9: Fried rice. Yeah. Nasi is rice, yep. Goreng is fried, yep. Meat goreng is noodles fried. So we've got banana fritters, pisang goreng, and they're so easy to make at home. I mean, I just love them. Cost you about 20 cents on the street for a sort of, you know, little bundle of six of these. Gosh, they're so good. All right.
0: Great, run us through it.
9: All right, so you've got dry ingredients. You've got a third of a cup of rice flour. Now, rice flour is the key when you are battering anything because it makes it really crispy. So even if you've got your favourite fish and chip recipe or whatever, always put a bit of rice flour that goes really beautifully crispy. Crisp it up. So a third of a cup of that, 2 tablespoons of tapioca flour. Not everybody has that, but it works with corn flour as well. 1/4 teaspoon of baking powder. You don't want too much. There'll be listeners out there, I bet, that will be saying, could I just use a premix of a gluten-free flour? Because they usually have tapioca flour and rice flour in them. Yes, as long as it doesn't have maize flour. Maize flour being from corn, and a lot of them are really stuffed full of corn flour, and it's too much corn flour. It absorbs the oil too much. So if you can split it by doing rice flour and tapioca or a little bit of corn flour, it's better. 2 teaspoons of palm sugar. I always go to the markets and bring back these great big domes. I do declare them of palm sugar, Jack, and they're fudgy. They're not like the really, really hard stuff you buy in sort of Asian grocers and that here. They're fudgy and they're soft and they're beautiful. You can use 2 teaspoons of brown sugar if you like, and 1/4 teaspoon of salt. And then you want to sort of mix all of that together with about 1/2 cup of water.

0: you're going to let it rest for a minute, and those flowers will thicken up and will absorb the water. They're quite thirsty. So let it rest for a minute while you get the oil hot. I'm using 3 big bananas here. It's going to serve about 4 people, this or me. Cut the bananas, you know, obviously you peeled them, cut them into about 4 to 5 pieces, kind of on the bias is good, so that you've got these kind of long. Dip each banana piece in these beautiful thin batter, drain off the excess, and I always do this in a very small pot so I don't need loads and loads of oil, Jack, because whenever I read a recipe that says deep frying, I'm always I'm going to use like half a ton of oil or whatever.
1: I always think about that. Like, so what happens afterwards, you know, I'm always like, dealing with the oil at the
0: what
1: end.
0: With the, like, oh really? Okay, well I reuse and reuse and
1: no,
0: reuse.
1: No, I know, but it's like then you're pouring the oil back into
0: but
1: the
0: I
1: bottle.
0: Know.
1: Oh my goodness. Yeah anyway, yeah, sorry.
0: I know. I'm with you. Yeah, okay. So then, and you've got that oil pretty hot, flick a little bit of the batter into the oil and it should sort of fizz immediately and rise to the top, and then you know it's kind of hot enough. I just do a couple of pieces because I use a very little pot. I do about 2 to 3 pieces at a time. You don't want them to touch. And then sort of leave them to rest on a wire rack. If you put them on a plate or on a paper towel, then what they do is they kind of get a bit soggy on that side that is on the surface. So just do them on a wire rack. They stay hot for ages because the banana goes molten hot in the middle, which is a good thing in this case. And then pile them up on a little plate. You can serve them if you like with a drizzle of honey, maybe a dusting of cinnamon and sugar if you like, or perhaps with some ice cream. But you can also just have them on their own. So I delivered these to a neighbour yesterday and they were so happy.
1: Yeah.
0: I had already eaten my fill of them. But no, they're really easy, really quick to make and absolutely gorgeous.
1: That's fantastic.
0: And my little nod to Bali,
1: so good. Okay, so we'll put the recipe on the website. We've got a couple of photos as well. You've dusted them with some icing sugar. They look delicious.
0: So good
1: to have you back, Nikki.
0: Yeah, lovely to be back. I say that genuinely. We live in a beautiful country here. Perhaps not quite as exciting and chaotic as other places, but pretty nice to be back in the calm
1: it's
0: old Aotearoa.
1: Exactly.
0: Yes, there you go.
1: Thank you so much. Have a great weekend, and we will catch again soon. Nikki Wicks, our cook in the kitchen for us this morning. Jack, how do you eat a pomegranate? My thoughts are that you put it in your mouth and suck the flesh off the hard seed and then spit the seed out. And am I correct? No, I scoop the seeds out. There are definitely different techniques. I cut my pomegranate open with a knife. And immediately that seemed to horrify people who said, no, you should be ripping it open. See, once it was open, once I'd split it with a knife, I then ripped it apart with the, you know, ripped apart the flesh. But no, you got to scoop out all the little seeds. That's the way I do it anyway. I'm sure there are some other techniques. 6 to 10.
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1: Righto, it's just coming up to news time on Newstalk ZB. After 10 o'clock, our feature interview this morning is Joe Thomas. He's a British actor. He stars in The Inbetweeners and in this fantastic new New Zealand series called NZ Spy that's been kind of flying under the radar just a little bit. We're a few episodes in. I just think it's a delight. I've been loving it. It's a James Bond spoof following a hapless New Zealand spy. It's set in the 1970s. It's absolutely gorgeous. All manner of famous Kiwi comedians, the likes of Guy Williams, Paul Williams, Rose Mutterfield, Brett McKenzie, starring in NZ Spy. So we're going to tell you a little bit more about the show and speak with Joe right after the news. As well as that, we've got the rest of your screen time picks for good shows to watch or stream this weekend, including this new documentary series on Kylie Minogue. It's also a little bit of fun. We're in the garden before 11 as well. Now's the time of year to start helping out the birds in your neighbourhood, so we'll give you some tips on that. It's almost 10 though. News is next. This is Newstalk ZB.
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13: It's 10 o'clock. I'm Kalia Strong. Millions more for our maritime defence in next week's budget. The government's investing in drones, critical ship maintenance and work to replace the naval fleet. It's allocating close to $1.6 billion of new defence spending. Scarlett Zvitanovic reports.
14: About half will be for operating costs, with $700 million in new capital funding focused on priority projects and maritime security. There'll be funding for a modern navy and two types of drones, one for long-duration surveillance in the Southwest Pacific, while the other is polar-capable for missions in the Southern Ocean.
13: The funding will also allow for critical maintenance on the Anzac-class frigates and HMNZS Canterbury to extend their life until they're replaced. A man's been charged with murder after a person was found dead at a property in Dunedin's Anderson's Bay last night. Police were called to Somerville Street shortly before 6 p.m. A 37-year-old's due in the Dunedin District Court today. Police are not searching for anyone else. They say a scene examination will be completed today and locals can expect a visible police presence over the coming days. Global executions have surged to their highest point in four decades. More than 2,700 people were executed last year across 17 countries. A report by Amnesty International says the true figure is likely to be higher due to a lack of reporting from countries like China. Amnesty Aotearoa's Margaret Taylor says almost half of the executions were for drug-related crimes.
12: Countries like China, Iran, Saudi Arabia, Yemen and the USA go out of their way to ensure that they control their people through fear. And the use of the death penalty is just one of the mechanisms.
13: A veterans advocate says some RSA clubs are well aware they are misusing poppy donations. Last week, the Herald revealed Christchurch's Papa Nui RSA owed more than $300,000 to its welfare trust after relying on donations to support its failing bar. Co-founder of the No Duff Veteran Support Group, Aaron Wood, says he's aware of more clubs doing something similar.
15: What it says, quite frankly, is they've failed. They've failed states, they've failed organisations. They're not fit for purpose, they're not functional, they are dysfunctional, and they're at least morally corrupt, if not financially corrupt.
13: Concerned this weekend's Bluff Oyster Festival could be the last, with ticket sales down about 40%. The usually sold-out event has been around for almost 30 years, drawing up to 4,000 people from across the country. Uncertainty over the supply of oysters earlier this year put pressure on the festival. Chairman John Edmonston says its future will be decided after this weekend.
16: We're having another crack this year, and we really hope that they come and we will give them the best time available. Disappointing, but the oysters are here. We're all set up, so she's all go.
13: And Blue and Black will be on show across Auckland today ahead of the Men's A-League Grand Final Showdown. Auckland FC will take on Sydney FC at Go Media Stadium tonight. Auckland FC fan representative group chair Tim Adams says it's hard to comprehend Auckland has a home final after American billionaire Bill Foley took over the franchise just over 2 years ago.
17: Bill's come in with a brash, bold claim about winning the league within a couple of years, and I don't think anyone really believed him when he said it, but now he's put the proof on the table and he's hired the best, and we're seeing the results of that.
18: News Talk ZB Sport. Good morning. Frustration has set in for Liam Lawson after missing sprint qualifying for Formula One's Canadian Grand Prix. The Racing Bulls driver was forced out early in practice after mechanical issues and was unable to take his place for the qualifying session, meaning he'll start back at the grid tomorrow. His team have been fined €30,000 after his clutch disengagement system button, deemed vital for safety, was not working when officials came to his aid. Lawson sums up his day.
19: It's frustrating. I mean, obviously tomorrow is definitely more important, but obviously this also really doesn't help tomorrow as well because I've done three laps all day. Yeah, it's a shame. The car looks really good as well.
18: George Russell will have pole for the sprint race tomorrow. Motorsport with CRT's Evapo Rust now in a new dip basket canister. Kiwi running phenomenon Sam Ruth has pulled the plug on competing at the Commonwealth Games in July. The 17-year-old and his coach Craig Kirkwood were confident they could juggle both the Glasgow event in the mile and the World Under 20 Champs in Oregon 5 days later. A stress fracture suffered last month has made both reconsider that position, and a video posted to Ruth's YouTube this morning.
20: The longer I spent just sitting down doing nothing each day and being like, oh, this is painful to walk out, kind of came to the conclusion that by the time the Commonwealth Games is going to come around, I probably wouldn't be in my best form.
18: The Chiefs have been left frustrated by blowing an 8-point lead to the Crusaders in a 36-32 Super Rugby defeat in Christchurch. The home side were down 32-24 with 15 minutes left. For Chiefs coach John O'Gibbs, it's a tough lesson ahead of the playoffs.
21: It's pretty gutting to take a good team like that all the way to the very, very edge, just about kill them off and leave the door open, and they're good enough to take that opportunity.
18: I'm Elliot Smith. That's News Talk ZB News and Sport with Sanderson Vitamins from Woolworths Pharmacies around New Zealand. It is 10:05. Jack Tame is next.
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22: It's always about more tax, isn't it? It's never about more success. Got an issue? Short of dough? Tax somebody. Well, Middle Australia isn't interested. And if that's true,
1: true, then Hipkins and Co's in real trouble, because he hasn't lied. Of course, he's told us this is coming, and if we are like Australia, it is not going down well.
2: Willis and Bishop are changing the rules to even the playing field. Hipkins and Co were banking $1.8 billion in extra taxes, almost the total amount they spent on motels.
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0: gratitude and surprise, really. I mean, I knew that Ian and Damon were talented writers, and I knew that the cast were talented. Apart from me, obviously, you never think you're talented. You're always like, well, everyone else is. I assume I'll be sacked tomorrow, but everyone else is brilliant. But that doesn't always equate to success. And when we first started, everyone just seemed too nice to be successful somehow. I just thought, well, these guys won't be successful. They're too nice. They keep being really nice to us and sort of helping us. And that's not how the world works. And then it turned out actually everyone on that show just worked incredibly hard. I think that they sort of just didn't, particularly in the early days, I think there were just people on the production side and Ian and Damon, the writers, who were just like, we're just not going to let this fail. Like, this means too much to us. And the first series was in the edit for absolutely ages. And I think they were probably at some point being like, can we even make this work? And then it came out and they'd sort of, I didn't even quite recognize it from the first bit. They'd introduced the voiceover. They'd kind of somehow paste it up in this incredibly punchy way. And it was like, oh God, yeah, no, they've just really taken this by the scruff of the neck and been like, yeah, we're just going to make this work. From then on, it was like, oh, this is going to be okay. But again, it's still a slow burn. Like, comedies take a long time to kind of, for people to trust them. I think often when a new comedy comes out, people are like, yeah, we'll see about that. Yeah, we'll see. And then, I mean, I'm like this with comedies as well. People go, oh, this is really funny. And I'm like, I'll be the judge of if it's funny or not. And I won't even watch it for 2.5 years. And then I will see. And it takes a long time.
1: Yeah.
0: And which is fair enough. It's quite a big thing to sort of say that you're funny and you're going to make people laugh and people take a while to trust you. And it took a while. The first series was repeated and then the second series came out. But it's just wonderful. It's really nice to be in a comedy that people come back to. And actually, I've had quite a lot of people say to me, and this really, you know, touches me because this was how I related to comedy, particularly when I was, you know, a teenager. But quite a lot of people say, oh, you know, I was going through a not particularly fun time in my life. Like, I don't know, maybe when I was in sixth form or something. And I just used to come home and watch this show and it sort of took me away from that for a bit and kind of cheered me up. And I thought, God, that's unbelievable. That's just that I can't really think of a better reason to do television. It's really lovely whenever somebody says that, because that was exactly what role comedy performed for me in my life when I was a young person and maybe feeling fed up with various things. I think, oh, well, actually, at least I like this. And so that's really nice. Yeah. And the thing that I think we brought to that show was that we all just genuinely really liked each other, honestly. I think it was a bit like they'd put together this sort of weird boy band and they just sort of hoped that we'd get along.
1: Yeah.
0: And we sort of just randomly did. I mean, it was really nice. We just, it was just sort of, and at that time in your life, you're not really doing that much.
1: No.
0: It's funny, like now when you're on a set, when they call cut, people have to go off and arrange their kids' pickup from preschool. But when you're a young person, like, you haven't got anything to do other than just, so we just hung out together all the time.
1: Yeah.
0: And no one really told us that wasn't what we actually needed to do. But whenever it was lunchtime or even sort of just random bits of time off, it was like, right, well, let's all just go and muck around together then.
1: Yeah.
0: Until they, and I think sometimes they just sort of let us muck around, even though we were really due back on set. They were like, oh, but look at them.
1: Yeah, yeah.
0: Oh, but they're just having...
1: We'll give them another 10 minutes and then we'll...
0: It was just nice to see them play. Like, it was like parents at the playground. They were like, I'll just give them a bit more.
1: Yeah.
0: That was such fun on that big swing they made. But yeah, it was... it felt like we were just mucking around and having fun. And then it turned out that actually the writers had written this really good show that a lot of people related to. So it just felt like this lovely sort of win-win. And I hope we do. I hope we do get to do a bit more.
1: Well, fingers crossed at this end. And if you do, hopefully the producers will send you a couple of episodes so you can watch them.
0: That'd be nice.
1: I mean, I don't want to, you know.
0: No, it's fine. I don't need to see all of it. So maybe they could just send me out a sort of a sizzle reel or something.
1: Yeah, exactly. Just a little pop. A couple of vignettes.
0: Just so I get a sense of it. I don't want to be greedy. I don't want to watch the whole thing. Not from beginning to end. I'm busy, but...
1: Joe, it's such a pleasure to speak. Thank you for giving us your time. Congratulations on NZ Spy. I'm so glad you're involved. And we are sincerely crossing our fingers and toes and everything and waiting for news on the in-betweeners front.
0: Yeah. Well, me too.
1: Yeah. All right.
0: Thanks, Jack. See ya. Bye-bye.
1: That is Joe Thomas. NZ Spy is streaming on TVNZ+. You can see it on TVNZ2 as well. Come

0: Coming up before 10 o'clock, it is that time of year when you need to start helping out some of your neighbours. By neighbours, I don't mean neighbours. Neighbours, I mean the birds in your hood. Now is the time to get your bird feeders out to start supplementing some of their feed as things get chillier over winter. We've got some tips on doing just that. Our text bird is in, and next up, your screen time picks for good shows to watch or stream this weekend, including a brand new documentary about Kylie Minogue, which sounds very interesting indeed. It's 21 past 10.
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0: Ah, so good. You recognise it immediately, eh? It's Kylie Minogue. 24 past 10, time for Screen Time on News Talk ZB. The reason we're playing Kylie is because Kylie is everywhere at the moment. There is this new series on Netflix, aptly named Kylie, a three-part documentary, our Screen Time expert. Carl Pushman is here with the details. Kia ora, Carl, tell us about Kylie.
1: Yeah, Jack, hello. This, like you said, is a three-parter in Australia's Queen of Pop, or Singing Budgie, depending on your assessment of her musical talent there. And it's really, really good. Now, her story's quite well known. It follows the proud tradition of squeaky clean soap star to manufactured pop star. Where it deviates is that she then managed to make her way into becoming beloved pop royalty. So it's quite an interesting story filled with ups and downs and tragedy, heartache, all that kind of thing. As expected, there's an abundance of rare unseen footage, photographs, and also all the interviews with all the key players in her life. Kylie herself is narrating the story, and she appears relaxed the whole way throughout and is, you know, quite good company.
0: Mm.
1: And the documentary itself is a great lifting of the veil of pop stardom. You see all the sort of way that she was manufactured and then her battle to take control of it. And also the personal impact that all that negative press had on her in her early days, even as she was breaking sales records and ruling the pop charts. The coining of the phrase singing budgie is one example of something that impacted her quite a lot, but she had to keep smiling the whole way through. You'll remember she had several high-profile relationships during sort of her life and career, and those people turn up. Poor old Jason Donovan appears to talk about their relationship that blossomed on the set of Neighbours, but then got torn apart when an excess's dirty dog singer Michael Hutchins swooped in, whisked her off with his rock and roll ways. Poor guy still seems a little bit cut up about it and not quite over it. Aww. She also comments on her side of the coin, so it does go into that kind of thing. She goes into her relationships with what I'd call sort of a guarded candor. You know, she's been swatting away questions about her relationships since day one, so she does open up, but is very selective about how she does. But where she does go into deeper detail is her musical reinventions, the ups and downs of her career, finding her place in the world, and also the music charts. That unlikely comeback in 2000 with the absolute banger single Can't Get You Out of My Head, which I think is like one of the great pop songs of the noughties. And there's also one bombshell revelation in there as well. Kylie herself, she comes across as very, very nice, which she always kind of has, right? But the real star of the whole thing is Doom merchant Nick Cave, with whom Kylie, she did a duet with him on his Murder Ballads album, and they had a relationship and have sort of appeared within each other's lives a few times on various projects. Now, he damn near steals the whole documentary with his erudite insights on her and his often hilarious self-deprecating stories. But he also talks of how her joy lit up his deeply cynical world and how the pair offered each other something that they didn't know they were both missing. It's just really wonderful stuff. And every time he appears, it is just an absolute highlight.
0: Yeah.
1: So I think you don't have to be a Kylie Minogue fan to get something out of this documentary if you're at all interested in the pop world and how that works. And if you're just interested in someone who's led an exceptional life, then Kylie is a really great watch.
0: Yeah, that sounds great. A bit of fun, bit of nostalgia wrapped into, yeah, quite an interesting story, really. Yeah.
1: You get all those great fashions, all those great haircuts, all that nostalgia. And, you know, she's got quite a few bangers in her discography.
0: Yeah, she does. 100%. 100% she does. Yeah, cool. Okay.
1: And it is quite emotional at points. You know, she talks about her cancer battle in great detail. There's all the footage and all that kind of thing. Yeah. So it's ups and downs. It's a life, man.
0: Nice. Okay, cool. So that's Kylie. That's on Netflix. You've also watched Maximum Pleasure Guaranteed, which is streaming on Apple TV Plus.
1: Yeah, I'll tell you, Jack, with that guarantee in place, I went into this with pretty high expectations. Now, the show is a dark comedic thriller that follows Paula, a newly divorced mum who is not at all coping well with that emotional upheaval. To relieve stress, shall we say, she starts regularly hiring an online sex cam worker. Now, during one of these sessions, a masked man bursts into that guy's flat and starts violently beating him up in front of her before the camera shuts down. She calls the police, obviously, but can't give them any information because she doesn't know where he lives or anything like that. So they sort of raise their eyebrows at her and tell her, look, this is most likely a scam. Expect a call in a few days demanding cash for his safe return. this turns out to be accurate, and she starts getting blackmailed. To counter this, she decides to launch her own investigation to find this guy and make him get out of her life, basically.
0: Yeah.
1: Unfortunately, this leads her into a deep and dark criminal world that's filled with unsavory characters and grim death. On top of that, she's also navigating her divorce and trying not to lose custody of her daughter. So there's a lot of things sort of going on there. Like all good thrillers, the plot twists and turns. Early on, there's a terrific moment where two characters' paths cross but go unnoticed as they both move the plot forward without seeing the other person there. It sort of reminded me of scenes like Pulp Fiction and things like that where you see these people almost being able to stop what's about to happen but not really being able to do that at all. Yeah. And the consequences follow. So I love that kind of stuff. So the show is, you know, it's quite intense at times, the thriller part of it, but it's also very funny and incredibly well acted and highly bingeable. Okay. After the first episode, I turned to my wife and said, "Oh, do you want to watch the next one?" And she replied, "We have to." So
0: that's a good sign. That is a very good sign. Yeah.
1: Guarantee so far is intact.
0: Good.
1: It's holding up.
0: Yeah, if you're gonna lean into it with a title like that, you're certainly setting high expectations. So I'm glad to see that so far, at least, it's meeting them. That's Maximum Pleasure Guaranteed. That's on Apple TV Plus. Kylie is on Netflix, and you can hear more from Carl on his Substack. Screen Crack. It's just gone 10:30.
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0: song so much. So good. It's Lydia by Fur Patrol. Fur Patrol have joined a host of other artists featuring their music on a brand new music platform called Loom. It's designed by Kiwis and the first of its kind globally. It's been curated for what they're calling deep listening. So buyers have access to albums, they have access to bonus audio, to video, artwork and photography. It's kind of a way to support artists more directly, but also to engage more deeply in their work. Kind of a haven for super fans and those who care about musicians. The app promises 80% of their net revenue will go to the artists and their partners. Co-CEO Tim Harper says, "Our aim is to put the album back at the heart of music, where it belongs." And just look at this. These are some of the names who've invested in it, along with the Substack co-founder Hamish McKenzie, Letterboxd co-founder Carl Von Rundo, previously unavailable's James Herman, have all put in a bit of cash. Apparently Lord has invested in it as well. Our muso, Chris Schultz, has all the details, so he's going to join us before midday with his thoughts on that. Speaking of big platforms and big money, in a couple of minutes, our techspert is here explaining why Anthropic, which is one of the biggest AI companies in the world, has just hit a massive new milestone. It's 25 to 11.
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8: David Seymour's the Associate Minister of Health. This diabetes thing with the Maori access, I mean, what the hell's going on there? How did this become a thing?
9: What's happening is there's a proposal. It's open to consultation until next Thursday. It's not actually final, but the proposal is to change the clinical criteria for getting diabetes prevention drugs. That means that you'll no longer have stories like I've heard many, many times. I went to my doctor. They said, yep, if you were Maori or Pacific, you would qualify for this for free, but because you're not, you have to pay. We've got to stop that. It's so divisive.
7: Back Monday from 6 a.m. The Mike Hosking Breakfast with Bailey's Real Estate News Talk ZB.
0: 22 to 11 on News Talk ZB. Anthropic, which is the big company behind Claude, one of the most popular AI platforms in the world, is going to have its first profitable quarter. I mean, it's crazy given how much these companies are spending, but our tech expert, Paul Stenhouse, is here with the details. G'day, Paul.
10: Good morning. It wouldn't have been that way in the early 2000s, would it? Would have been, oh, they're burning money. But profitability is increasingly something that Silicon Valley is looking at, which I know is a crazy thing to say when you're investing in a company and thinking about running a business, like profitability, it's what we should be thinking about. But it hasn't been the Silicon Valley model. But yes, the fact that we're even talking about the fact that Anthropic is going to have its first profitable quarter shows you that it is meaningful and it is against the odds, basically, of these companies, because you, as you mentioned, they are just burning cash. But these numbers, Jack, quite staggering. So Anthropic is still a private company, but it does seem to let its investors know a good few amounts of details as it would if it kind of was a public company. And they've said that they are expecting to double their revenue to around almost $11 billion in the second quarter. Wow. And that operating profit for the very first time. But it does then say to basically hold your horses, because throughout the rest of the year, Q3, Q4 may not look quite so rosy because they are expected to spend quite a lot of money on compute. And it's a hard business, this AI, because basically the more successful you are, you know, your costs come with you. It's a very kind of linear business in that way, right? It's because every token, every word that you give back to the user, you're really paying for and they're really having to work for. But I also thought it was interesting. So on the same week that Anthropic said that they were going to be profitable, Salesforce, the big CRM company, you know, customer relationship management company, revealed that it is spending $300 million on Anthropic tokens.
11: Wow.
10: Now, some other interesting, So you go, oh, AI efficiency, saving money, staff costs, things like that, because it is interesting. They say they haven't hired a software engineer since January of 2025. So that's 18 months or so ago.
11: Yeah.
10: They've cut 4,000 support staff, but they have spent $300 million on tokens.
11: Yeah.
10: So what would they have spent on staff? I guess that's the thing that Mark Benioff didn't say.
11: Yeah, I mean, it's very interesting, because there's going to have to be a big trade-off for all of these things. But presumably, I mean, Salesforce has done the maths and figures that they are going to, this is a cheaper option for them, or at least it's going to be cheaper if they can automate a lot of their systems and send them over to AI.
10: Or it sounds good to their investors.
11: Yes, true. Sorry, I should be much more cynical. Thank
10: maybe you. maybe the other way it goes too.
11: Yeah.
10: Oh, we're doing AI.
11: Yeah, true. That does sound, I think that's a very prudent reminder. So Meta has just launched two new apps in what, 2 weeks?
10: Yeah, and so Meta's the company behind Facebook and Instagram and WhatsApp, and, you know, they usually create features, I guess, inside of those products and, you know, usually make news when they do, but they have now been making new apps. And what I think's really interesting about this is that it seems when you kind of dive into them that they're kind of the same products they've already got, but maybe just with a fresh veneer over the top of them, you might say. The first one is Instance. And so that's kind of like an instant camera is, I guess, the idea. The thing is you're supposed to kind of publish a photo from, you know, you being a little bit silly and a little bit crazy. It doesn't stick around. No one can screenshot it. Think kind of Be Real or think Snapchat. So they launched that last week, but it's sort of very heavily tied to Instagram and the whole kind of stories concept. And I imagine is using a lot of the same kind of tools and infrastructure behind the scenes. And then just this week, they launched a thing that they're calling Forum, which is kind of sounding like a Reddit competitor. And I do love when Meta does a quote when they talk about their products. This one is designed to be, wait for it, a dedicated space built for deeper discussions, real answers, and communities you care about. And so what it's supposed to be is about conversation and having real conversations. But what it sounds like when you start reading between the lines is it's Facebook groups with maybe a slightly different interface over the top of it.
11: Yeah, right.
10: Okay. And I did see an interesting bit where Mark Zuckerberg, I don't know if this was sort of an internal conversation they were having, but said, why with AI and why with not our new productivity? Why are we not just launching 50 new apps? And I think that's what they're trying to do. I think they're now just trying to
11: flood the market.
10: Flood the market. See what happens.
11: Yeah.
10: Okay. And they can do that now
11: with
10: less overhead.
11: Yeah. All right. Okay, well, watch the space. Thank you, Paul. That is Paul Stenhouse, our techspert. In a couple of minutes, our master sommelier is here. He has picked a wine of the week for us. It's a little rosé, so I'll tell you about that shortly. 17 to 11.
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0: 10:45 on News Talk ZB, our master sommelier Cameron Douglas has chosen a wine of the week for us. And it's an Elephant Hill Tempranillo. Tempranillo, I think is a Spanish
19: Very
0: word.
19: Good.
0: Tempranillo, is that right?
19: Yeah.
0: Tempranillo.
19: Yeah,
0: it's a rosé. From 2025 in Hawke's Bay, an Elephant Hill Tempranillo. Yeah, that's it. So tell us about the wine, Cameron.
19: Well, so many of us like to get used to and buy wines that are European in origin. So the classic French grapes of, you know, Chardonnay, Cabernet, Pinot Noir and so on. And we do import Italian varieties into New Zealand, Spanish as well, and French. So Tempranillo, which you said pretty well, actually, is a Spanish variety that is the backbone of red wines in Spain. And we've got a producer here, Elephant Hill out of Hawke's Bay, that is making rosé from this wine. They use a little bit in their red wines as well. But rosé, this is such a distinctive wine. It is that point of difference that when you're looking for a rosé and you want something that captures you on the nose first and then on the palate, then this is a really interesting wine. It's got some wonderful scents and flavors of peaches and red apple, almost that heirloom small red apple skin that I used to pinch off trees when I was a kid, you know, these little tiny red apples. And so it's got that flavor to it. But Tempranillo also is a bit like Pinot Noir that loves to reflect where it comes from. So there's this really cool earthy complexity to the wine. And then it's all about mouthfeel, balance, length, and complexity with a sort of silky creaminess on the palate, fine fruit tannins, and a backbone of acidity. So all of those things collectively make up this really interesting rosé.
0: Yeah, great. It sounds delicious and something just a little bit different as well. So what would you match this with, do you think?
19: Well, I thought long and hard about what have I had recently that I've eaten that I think this wine is perfect for, and that is prawn dumplings.
0: Oh.
19: Steamed and then pan-seared. Yeah. And you need that sesame oil. You need a little bit of oyster and soy sauce just to zhuzh it up a little bit. And even you can throw in ginger and chives if you want to. Yeah. Really sort of explode all those flavors. But rosé as a wine in general responds well to Asian fare, and it offers contrast. The acidity really does contrast that weighty richness of the dumpling and the saltiness. And if you've got saltiness from oyster or soy sauce, you need a wine with a little bit more acidity to it, but not too much tannin. And that's where rosé stands alone with that crispness and brightness and acidity. So it's really good.
0: And how was 2025 in Hawke's Bay?
19: Well, I have had a lot of conversations with winemakers over the last few weeks here in London, the USA and Australia. And overall, they are very, very happy with the vintage. You know, it was warm and dry, good flowering, and mostly uninterrupted start to that growing season. And what that meant was when you have that diurnal shift of warm days and cool nights, you get the flavor locked in and this crispness and this fine tannins and core palate fruit weight that makes wine what it is when it's good.
11: Oh, fantastic. Oh, it sounds so good. Okay, so that's an Elephant Hill Tempranillo. It's a rosé. 2025 Hawke's Bay is the vintage. We've got all the details up on the Newstalk ZB website. Thank you so much, Cameron. Master Sommelier Cameron Douglas with his pick for us this week. We're in the garden next, looking after the birds on Newstalk ZB.
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11: Righto, just coming up to 11 o'clock on Newstalk ZB. 9 minutes to 11. So I started off the show by telling you about my pomegranate success. We're still bathing in the glory of a ripe, sweet, tart pomegranate. And it was a real family event when I finally snipped it off the tree and we opened it up this week. Rude Kleinpass, of course, can take a fair bit of credit. He's guided me through the process, Rude. And I've got to say, I think it was that weekly citrus fertilizer, the worm juice, maybe leaving it on for just long enough. But what a glorious thing.
27: Isn't it nice? You know what? Bum, I didn't hear that because I was on my way to get some birds with a whole lot of people here to bird bear. But so this to me is the best thing we've done for a long time.
11: You can check it out. I put the photos up at on the Facebook page and newstalkzb.co.nz as well. I mean, honestly, it looks like a pomegranate. I don't want to tease it too. But that's the point. That's the point. Yeah. It looks like a pomegranate.
27: You got it.
11: So we got it.
27: You got it.
11: But I was just so delighted that moment of truth when I opened it up, because you know I was. It's quite difficult to work out when a pomegranate's ripe, and I figured, well, we're getting into the back end of May, so if it's not ripe by now, it's probably not going to get ripe. And I and it was kind of taking on a boxy shape, which is what the internet reckons is you need. And if you flick it, you could get this kind of like. That had this noise that sounded about right. And so picked it. And honestly, tart, tangy, sweet, glorious. It was fantastic. So there
27: and
11: you
27: it
11: go.
27: Was edible. It was edible and it worked. And I congratulations.
11: Thank you.
27: I think that's wonderful.
11: Thank you.
27: Wonderful.
11: Very, very pleased.
27: Now, but, That is so good. And oh, bum, bum, bum, that I didn't hear that.
11: No,
27: oh,
11: no, no,
27: good.
11: That's all right.
27: That's good
11: to hear. Go and listen to it online for more details.
27: I will, on demand.
11: Oh, you've got to be careful what you listen to, though, because Kevin came on and said that he wants us to look after hedgehogs. And I said, Rude is not going to be happy with this. And he said, Rude is not going to be...
27: Well, I don't mind about hedgehogs. I don't. I
11: really?
27: Love them in the Netherlands, and in the UK. Absolutely, yes.
11: Do you know there are more
27: They're
11: hedgehogs
27: brilliant.
11: In New Zealand than there are in the UK now?
27: Yeah, I know.
11: So
27: I know.
11: There you go.
27: Yeah. I know. So
11: anyway.
27: Yeah, we can do something.
11: Right.
27: Oh, this
11: birds.
27: Is so cool. Birds. Okay. Well, that's what I had in mind, to do something about birds, because to start off at the moment is a quite important thing.
11: Yeah.
27: What I did not realize is that today we're going to be doing some work with some local bird banders that actually need to be trained into this gig. By sheer coincidence, there's half a dozen behind me here, and they're catching silver eyes, and they're catching all sorts of other bits and pieces and put bands around them. And this is what this is about.
11: Okay.
27: Because... You know, but this is the same as what you do with your pomegranate. You learn what is part of nature, and that's what that's about, isn't it?
11: Yeah, absolutely.
27: So that's it. So I'll give you an example, you know, for instance, that every sort of bird has a slightly different requirement in terms of what they eat. But generally speaking, the nectivores, the ones that eat, of course, nectar, they are quite often attracted by sugar water. So you get, silver eyes and things like that. They have a go at it. But please do not use honey water.
11: No.
27: Use sugar water. That's really, really important.
11: Yeah.
27: Because otherwise they spread all the diseases from hive to hive. That's really what you don't want to do. So basically it's things like that that are really important. And we'll come to that next week when I've got a second part to this whole story. So a lot of people feed birds quite dodgy supplements such as stale bread and food scraps. And you know, yeah, I know sparrows and starlings and all that sort of stuff, they might appreciate them. But so do rats and mice.
11: Yeah, yeah.
27: You
11: yeah,
27: know?
11: That's the dangerous
27: so
11: thing. Yeah.
27: You keep your brains in touch, eh? That's what it is.
11: Keep your brains in touch?
27: Yeah, you keep your brains in touch when you say, oh, we'll put some bread down.
11: Oh,
27: really?
11: Right. Yes.
27: That's the whole point. And Julie's got a slightly different version. She says blackbirds, for instance, which she can't stand, blackbirds are here to rip the mulch off the garden, and things like that. So all these things are part of it. But to really what we're doing now is to literally look at what is it that our birds really need to eat and what do they want to eat. And if you keep an eye on that, you'll find there will be lots of birds, native birds as well as introduced birds, that are doing a great job in your garden. And that is what this is about, isn't it?
11: Yeah.
27: Isn't
11: well, I've got the sugar water out. You'll be pleased to know the sugar water is going very well. Popular with the silver eyes, with the toho, popular with the tui as well. So brings some more to the garden and doesn't
27: you
11: have too
27: it.
11: Many problems with the rats or anything, because I've got it nice and elevated. The point that even the rats can't get to. Thank you, Rude. All right, we'll
27: catch you, mate.
11: Yeah, we'll catch you again
27: See
11: next
27: you next.
11: Week. Yeah, sounds good.
27: See you next week.
11: We'll climb past in the garden for us. After 11 o'clock on News Talk ZB, I'm going to tell you about a brand new book from Michael Connolly that has just been released. Sounds very good indeed. Plus, big news in the fashion world. One of the biggest companies selling ethical fashion products could be about to get bought by Shein, which arguably... is the opposite. News is next. It's almost 11 on News Talk ZB.
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3: It's 11 o'clock. I'm Kalia Strong. The government says new funding to build a modern navy includes improved surveillance capabilities. It's announced a $1.58 billion investment in maritime security ahead of next week's budget. Of that, $880 million is for operational funding and $700 million of new capital funding for activities and operations. Defence Minister Chris Penk says it'll include funding for two types of drone.
4: This includes uncrewed surface vessels and systems to provide long-duration intelligence, surveillance and reconnaissance, and a polar-capable uncrewed aerial system that can operate from naval vessels.
3: One person's died after a single vehicle crash in Otago's Greenfield near Balclutha early this morning. Emergency services were called to the scene on Clutha Valley Road shortly before 2 a.m. The driver was the sole occupant. There's belief charter schools embrace differences in New Zealand while also being cheaper. New figures suggest a new primary charter school with 100 students would cost the government $400,000 to set up, compared with $640,000 for a state school. Charter School Authorisation Board member Elizabeth Rata says she isn't surprised.
5: Charter school sponsors are very, very efficient, absolutely dedicated. They know exactly what they want to do and how to achieve it.
3: An economist expects a bump in retail spending will dwindle through the middle of the year. Official figures show the total retail sales volume in the March quarter was up 0.9% on December's. But ASB senior economist Mark Smith says a lot has happened since March.
6: We saw a real pullback in April spending. It was down. We'd like to see Q2 activity dip as a result of the Middle East tensions, higher fuel prices, more consumer and business caution.
3: Efforts to extend the use of a new therapy for post-traumatic stress. Written exposure therapy can be delivered by a range of health practitioners, involving 5 half-hour sessions of writing about the impact of a traumatic experience. Auckland University Medical Professor Dr. Bruce Arrell is training people in the therapy. He says it works because PTSD is a condition of avoidance.
7: If you keep running, hiding and fighting, you get yourself into a very distressed state. So that's the key thing. You've got to be willing to turn around and confront this awful thing head on.
3: And the US Department of Defense has released a further batch of previously classified files on alleged UFO sightings. It's an effort to provide what it calls unprecedented transparency to the American people. Experts say the batch of around 160 files contain new videos, but give no conclusive evidence of alien technology or extraterrestrial life. A convoy of scooters is going on a safari today from the east coast to the west coast of the South Island. Raising funds for the Cancer Society, 250 riders on 50cc scooters will make the almost 250km trip from Christchurch to Hokitika via Arthur's Pass. Events manager Emma Anderson says the event began in 2009 as a way to recognise the fight faced by cancer patients.
8: Making a bit of a challenge, being on a 50cc scooter gun that only goes 50k's an hour and up the pass can be a bit slower than most.
3: NZTA is warning motorists to watch out for the group.
9: And to News Talk ZB Sport, good morning. Sam Ruth has opted to withdraw from consideration for July's Commonwealth Games as he battles with the first major injury setback of his young career. The 17-year-old middle-distance runner had aimed to run the mile in Glasgow before competing at the World Under 20 Champs in Oregon 5 days later. But a stress fracture suffered last month has made him and his team reconsider.
10: And I think, for me, it's really important turning up to a race and being in the best form, because then, you know, I'm mentally there and I'm like, it's so much more satisfying turning up to a race knowing that you're in good enough form to actually compete.
9: Liam Lawson will start back at the grid in tomorrow morning's Formula One sprint race in Canada after a day riddled with frustrations. Hydraulic issues forced him out early in open practice, and it couldn't be patched up in time for sprint qualifying. To make matters worse, the team have been fined €30,000 for a technical issue relating to his car. George Russell will start on pole tomorrow morning at 4. Melbourne Storm coach Craig Bellamy's been left baffled again by the return of his NRL side's woes. The Storm have gone down 30-20 to the Bulldogs in Sydney, the home side snapping a 6-game losing run. The Storm look to be back to winning ways after consecutive wins, but it's now an 8th loss of the campaign. Bellamy's troops completed it just 50% in the second spell.
11: With all due respect, it's nothing new, to be quite honest. Our second halves have been really poor. Not quite sure why. Wish I was.
9: NRL coverage with Pit Stop. Get a free warrant or fitness check with every easy service. Cyclist Lawrence Pithy has maintained the general classification lead after 3 stages of the 4 days of Dunkirk race in northern France. Pep Guardiola has finally confirmed reports he's leaving Manchester City at the end of the season. Across town, Manchester United have confirmed Michael Carrick will take charge of the side on a permanent basis. I'm Elliot Smith. That's News Talk ZB News and Sport with Sanderson Vitamins from Woolworths Pharmacies around New Zealand. It is 5 after 11. Jack Tame is next.
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14: Met Service forecast for Christchurch for the rest of the day. Fine and sunny. Light winds, easterlies later in the day. Then cloud developing in the evening. An overnight low of 5 degrees. Tomorrow, Sunday, fine and sunny. Light winds, then northeasterlies developing for a time later in the day. A high of 14 degrees and an overnight low of 4 degrees. And on to Monday, once again, waking up to fine and sunny weather. Northeasterlies dying out before dawn. On Monday, looking at a high of 14 degrees, overnight low of 4.
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0: Kia ora. You were Jack Tame on News Talk ZB this Saturday morning. I'm here through to midday today. Jason Pine is on Weekend Sport this afternoon, counting down to what he says is going to be the biggest game of his life, at least from a commentary perspective. Auckland FC in the A-League final in Auckland tonight. Cannot wait for kickoff. They're the bookies' favourites against Sydney FC, but I don't know. Sydney FC are seasoned winners. They're not, I wouldn't quite say they're the Crusaders of the A-League, but they are seasoned winners. They know how to win. So conditions at the moment in Auckland, it's a grey day, little bit drizzly, could be a little bit greasy underfoot this evening, a late kickoff as well. Of course, Auckland's used to kicking off at about 5 p.m. when they're playing at home, but because of the Australian competition, things are a little bit later on this evening. So anyway, we're going to get you an update on how the teams are looking for this evening's kickoff when Jason joins us very shortly. Cannot wait for kickoff. Going to be there. I've got to finish the news tonight at 7 o'clock. Now I've got an hour to get the makeup off, get the suit off, get out to Mount Smart and hopefully see a little bit of history that favours Auckland FC this evening. Now, before midday, we're going to tell you about a brand new book from Michael Connolly. It's called Ironwood. Sounds really interesting. So our book reviewer is in with her thoughts on that. And in our travel segment, we're going to take you to Santa Barbara this morning in the US for a slightly warmer climb. Right now, though, it is 11:08.
1: Jack Tame.
0: And our sustainability expert, Kate Hall, is with us this morning. Kia ora.
2: What is
0: it,
2: Jack?
0: So, Kate, I know you think of me as a bit of a fashionista. That might come as a bit of a surprise to some people. But no, obviously, I'm a very keen fashionista, always keeping up with the trends, making sure that my hues are matched to the season, etc. But I'm being silly. But do you know, one of the places, the thing with my clothes, I just get really simple clothes because I'm not actually, I've got quite bad taste. Well, I've got mixed taste. So sometimes I have good taste, sometimes I have terrible taste. So it's just better to play it safe. And I have, for several years, got my kind of staples, so pants and shirts and stuff, from a place called Everlane online, because it had really good quality clothes and it was a brand that was kind of built around sustainable fashion. But huge news in the world of fashion this week. Shein, which is, of course, the massive fast fashion brand worth however many gazillion dollars, is reportedly looking into acquiring Everlane.
2: Yeah. It's like the biggest fast fashion retailer in the world is going to buy the biggest sustainable fashion retailer in the world.
0: Yeah. Gulp.
2: When I first read the headline, like, it's still kind of reportedly in terms of like the sale hasn't gone through yet, but it's, you know, looking very likely. I thought that it must have been wrong. it seems like such a just a juxtaposition of things to happen. But yeah, it's apparently it's going to go through. Everlane, they've been on a bit of a character arc, I guess.
0: Yeah.
2: In terms of, they were kind of the sustainable fashion brand, like, especially when not many sustainable fashion brands existed.
0: Yeah.
2: And they've always, you know, talked about sustainability. They have been critiqued for, like, are they actually sustainable? Because sometimes they market themselves in a way that seems a bit more fast fashion brandy.
0: Right, yeah.
2: But, yeah, they're going to be bought for around $100 million when they were valued at $600 million back in 2020.
0: Wow.
2: So, yeah, it's hard because I'm like, okay, even I talked about this to my husband Tim last night, and I was thinking, you know, this is terrible. Like, there's so many sustainable fashion advocates who are like, we've got to boycott Everlane now. You know, like, this is horrible. And Tim actually gave him a good point. He said, well, maybe this is awesome. Maybe this is a big fast fashion giant, and they're actually trying to turn themselves around.
0: Maybe. Well, Tim's an optimist. No, but I mean, maybe, who knows? Maybe they are, maybe there's something in the Everlane processes that is a bit more sustainable than the Shein processes that they can learn from. Maybe there's something in there. Maybe also they are looking at that and going, there's an established brand. People like Jack Tame have been buying their pants there for a few years now, and we can make them a little bit cheaper and sell them to Jack at the same price. Maybe that's another.
2: Yeah.
0: alternative.
2: I know. Yeah. It's, the best intentions are never there with fast fashion jokes.
0: Do you know the funny thing with Everlane for me is that I, truth be told, and I don't know why I would admit this to you, but I wasn't necessarily buying my clothes at Everlane because it felt more sustainable for me. They felt like they were slightly better quality, and maybe, honestly, in my experience, that's kind of changed in the last few years. It feels like their kind of quality has shifted a bit. But that was a big driver for me. So how do you think about the tension between, like, consumer values and consumer behavior and how this kind of sits? Because so someone like me was motivated to, to buy clothes from Everlane for quality reasons and felt good that there's the kind of sustainability component as well compared to something like Shein. But at the end of the day, people vote with their wallets, right?
2: Yeah. Oh, they absolutely do. And even more so now, I think, with talk about, just the cost of living and things like that. I think Everlane's quality, like you say, that's separate to sustainability, but the quality thing is a big part of sustainability.
0: Yeah.
2: So I do wonder now that Everlane will sit under Shein if the quality, will continue to reduce.
0: Yeah.
2: And what actually will happen with their brand values and the quality of the products. But I think it is so, so hard to convince someone to pay more money for something when they can see it much cheaper elsewhere, even when the cost per wear is lower.
0: Yeah, so, you're right.
2: I don't know. I can't vouch for Everlane's products personally. I've never shopped from them. But thinking about the quality and the cost per wear, probably in the past, especially when they're at their peak and first starting out, had amazing quality stuff. It's probably cheaper in the long run, for something that lasts over that time. But it's so hard to convince a consumer of that, because as humans, we're not very good at looking into the future.
0: Yeah.
2: We're not very good at thinking beyond like the immediate, what is good for me, what's in my wallet now, how can I optimize the money that I have and get more bang for buck. It's really, really hard to change consumer behavior to vote with their wallet for the sustainably made thing. But I also think we vote with our wallets. But there still is, and maybe, I don't know, I try not to just live in this little eco bubble of people who have the same values as me. But I do think there is a shift and a change and more awareness around the fact that voting with our wallets, if I'm buying something from a sustainable fashion company, I am voting for fair pay for the workers who made it. I'm voting for potentially organic cotton for where the cotton was grown, and as opposed to voting for people who are terribly exploited, they're kind of paying for it with their livelihood because I'm not paying for it at checkout.
0: Someone has to pay it,
2: exactly. And I think we are clicking to that a little bit and understanding that that is everywhere, and thinking about where we buy our clothes, our food, all those sorts of things. I think there is much more awareness.
0: So we don't know what's happening yet. We'll wait and see if the sale goes through, and we'll have to wait and see what Shein's plan is with Everlane if it does go through. But if you were to give us a vibe sense right now, if 10 is you feeling like really optimistic about what this could mean for Shein and sustainable fashion, and 1 is you feeling really pessimistic, where are you sitting on the continuum?
2: 2.5.
0: Okay, there we go. Well, your husband did his
2: what
0: best.
2: What about you, Zach?
0: Yeah, I'm probably at about a 2.5 or a 3 as well, I think. I think it's more likely to be that end of things, but look, we will watch and see. It could be very interesting. And maybe time for me to find somewhere else to get my pants.
2: I'll send you some options.
0: Yeah, thank you. great to chat, Kate. Have a great weekend, and we will catch you soon. Kate Hall, our sustainability expert. You can find her on social media.

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9: 19 past 11, our travel correspondent Mike Yardley. Good morning, sir.
10: Good morning, Jack. That was a 50-20 to remember.
9: Oh, wasn't it just? My goodness. Oh. Yardley is like right up there with the best rugby players in New Zealand right now. Like, absolute, yeah, like top three, I reckon. Mm. Don't you? Wouldn't you? Yeah. I mean, that's surely indisputable. Yeah. If we can all put our biases aside just for a moment. Yep. I mean, that is, I would have thought, indisputable. God, it was a thrilling finish.
10: It was, eh? Yeah, I went there last night, and there were a huge amount of Chiefs fans in the stadium. I couldn't believe it. Yeah, and very vocal, and there were a few cowbells at the venue. Hadn't been melted down, unfortunately.
9: Yeah.
10: But it was enthralling to be there. It really did feel like a test match. Yeah. It actually felt more intense than the grand final last year at Apollo.
9: Oh, really? Is that right? Well, I mean, it was, like Sav was saying earlier, it was sort of our sport. You know, it was probably the best Super Rugby game this season so far.
10: Yeah. I mean,
9: certainly for Crusaders fans. My oldest mate is a mad Crusaders fan and is married to the Pride of Waikato. And so I texted him this morning and said, oh, it must be a bit of banter in the family chat this morning. And he sent me a little video and someone had slowed it down on TV. You can see when the Crusaders get in for their winning try. There's my mate in the stands giving it to the Waikato to the Chiefs players, and I was like, oh, okay. I said, all right, you've got to be a little bit careful about how many people you send that clip to, but it was a great result. Anyway, we're looking at Santa Barbara this morning, so soaking up Santa Barbara, and it is nicknamed the American Riviera, right?
10: Yes, and it's just a 90-minute drive north of the throb of LA. It's amazing how when you head up there from Los Angeles, it feels like you've entered another world. It's just got such a distinctly more laid-back pace.
9: Mm.
10: Bliss, just bliss on the Californian coast. And the Riviera's bragging rights probably speak to the fact that Santa Barbara's got a very Mediterranean vibe. And

0: all of its plazas and paseos that spill off State Street. Yeah, it's got real Spanish
1: Yeah.
0: stripes. Very much a sun-drenched playground, very casual chic, as they say, Jack. And it's got all those holiday feels. A really appealing place.
1: And so, is it the architecture that makes it so appealing?
0: I think it is stunning, Jack.
1: Yeah.
0: Yeah, it's the star of the show. It's like a world awash in red tile roofs, whitewashed buildings, wood beam ceilings,
1: Yeah.
0: and it's all due to its Spanish colonial revival architectural style, or mission revival style, they also call it. And it all dates back to the 1700s. I reckon one of the best places to go is El Presidio in the heart of town, because the beautifully preserved it. And El Presidio was the last Spanish military fortress to be built in the New World. So that very much anchors Santa Barbara. And then about a century ago, there was a massive 8 mag earthquake that
1: Yeah.
0: struck the city. And Santa Barbara rebuilt its downtown in that unified mission revival style. Probably actually not dissimilar to Napier's, backstory
1: Yeah,
0: in
1: right.
0: terms of going with a
1: True.
0: unified rebuild style. Yeah.
1: Okay. Oh, that's very interesting. So tell us about the courthouse. Why is it such a crowd puller?
0: Well, I don't think I've ever come across a courthouse that is such a crowd puller, Jack. But it's such a stately specimen,
1: Yeah.
0: very much based on that earthquake legacy. It looks like a Moorish palace teleported from Andalusia, with all of its hand-painted tiles and the most gobsmacking murals. Best of all, this soaring clock tower, which you need to lug your way up to the top of for viewissimo across the city's red tiled roofs. It is the best view in town. And the other interesting quirk, no other courthouse in America sees so many weddings than this National Historic Landmark. Last year, they hosted over 4,000 weddings. That's 11 a day.
1: What? So hang
0: I
1: on, is
0: know.
1: it just like, but these are like they're proper weddings, or is it just like, oh, here I am just
0: Yeah.
1: rolling up, like, you think about the old courthouse wedding or the city hall
0: Sure.
1: wedding. No, is it
0: Births,
1: actually
0: deaths,
1: a,
0: and marriages. Yeah. Yeah, no, it's the full Monty. Yep. You'll hire
1: Wow.
0: out a lawn, and it's just because it's such a beautiful backdrop.
1: Yeah,
0: Yeah.
1: amazing. Okay, cool. Oh, that's fascinating. So what about museums?
0: Yeah, they've got a lot. There's a couple I would suggest. If you are a film buff, go to Santa Barbara Historical Museum, because they've got one particular permanent exhibition which I loved,
1: Yeah.
0: Flying A Studios. So this was California's first major movie studio. Hollywood did not exist, and Flying
1: Yeah.
0: A produced hundreds of silent flicks a century ago. And then if you're traveling with kids, the other museum I would suggest is Moxie, which is very hands-on. So it's the sort of place you can go to with your kids and build your own model car and race it. They've got 3D printers to use, video editing technology. It's all about discovery, exploration, and yeah, your kids will have a field day.
1: And what's the funk zone all about?
0: The Funk Zone. Yes, well, this was previously one of Santa Barbara's less savory sights.
1: Yeah.
0: It was dangerous, it was seedy, it was stinky, it was rife with crime. And it pretty much is this 13 block area that previously was just full of fish warehouses and manufacturing plants. Today it's been regenerated. So it's like this heaving hipster hangout, lots of grungy graffiti-clad warehouses, but they house some of the town's best surfboard shapers, really trendy cafes.
1: Yeah.
0: Actually, I had the best flat white I've ever had in the US in the Funk Zone.
1: No way. Okay. Yeah.
0: Yeah,
1: I mean,
0: they
1: it's a
0: did a
1: low bar,
0: really
1: I would
0: good
1: have
0: flat
1: thought,
0: white.
1: but yeah.
0: I know, Jack. I do have a flat white test around the world. And it's amazing how a lot of the Europeans, they still have no idea what you're asking for.
1: Yeah.
0: But yeah, lots of the little art studios and urban winemakers in the Funk Zone as well. And then across the road, Stearns Wharf, which is California's oldest working wooden wharf. It's a whopper. It just reaches so deep into the sea. Take a walk along there, and it's a really good spot for sundowners.
1: Oh, superb. Okay. So the beachfront in Santa Barbara is protected by Chase Palm Park. What is so special about it?
0: Yeah, it's 2 miles long, and it's the most wonderful spot for a stroll with the sea breeze under giant palms that were planted over a century ago. But I was fascinated by Pearl Chase, namesake of the park. So go back, say, 90 years ago, and understandably, this was very ritzy real estate. Mm. She was a very wealthy local who was determined to ensure the beachfront was never built out. So she basically bought it all up and gave it to the city. And she was also responsible for ensuring the city remains low rise. So yeah. Building heights in Santa Barbara today, they cannot exceed the tallest palm trees. And they also have an ongoing ban on indoor shopping malls. You will not find one in Santa Barbara.
1: Really?
0: So that's, I know, isn't that crazy? They've got a few sort of outdoor shopping malls, but nothing indoors, nothing Westfield in Santa Barbara.
1: So that that's so interesting legacy. And very yeah. un-American in a sense. I mean, I know that shopping mall culture is not necessarily a West Coast thing as much as it might be in some other parts of the country, but still.
0: Yeah, true. Yeah,
1: that's interesting.
0: Yeah, so she was responsible for all of that. So, yeah, she's sort of like nicknamed the First Lady of Santa Barbara.
1: Yeah, right. Okay, so where is a good place for some signature dining?
0: Yeah, well, across the road from East Beach, which is where that Chase Palm Park is, I checked out this very swanky restaurant called Convivo, and it is the most dreamy oceanfront spot for magic hour. But even though it's quite swanky, it won't blow a hole in your wallet. They do really good Italian fare, and I would just go straight for the cecchetti menu. Ooh. Lots of little delectable plates, things like lamb meatballs with pomegranate and tapenade. And I also initiated myself with gamberoni, which are these big beefy garlic roasted prawns with muhammara, that very Moorish walnut and red pepper dip. I think is that Turkish or Syrian? I can't recall where it originates from, muhammara, but it's sort of Middle Eastern, isn't
1: it? Yeah, it is. It's so, and it's got like a little bit of, maybe a little bit of vinegar in there or something as well, eh?
0: Yes, that's true, yeah. But, very, very Moorish. And I washed all of that down, Jack, with a very spicy passion fruit tequila cocktail, which is called Moho Ho Ho, which it's topped with cream of coconut. I had two of them and I felt done like a dinner.
1: Oh, very good. Yeah, okay. It sounds like a bit of me. I've just double checked it. The first thing on Google says that muhammara comes from Syria. The next one says it comes from Western Turkey. And the next one says it's Western Armenian. So I feel it's one of those. It's like saying, where does falafel come from? You know, you're best not to enter that debate. You know, you just have to accept it. Yeah.
0: Widely shared, widely loved.
1: Exactly. Yeah. Oh, it sounds fantastic. Okay. Thank you very much, Mike. So for more tips taking in the myriad delights of Santa Barbara, Mike's article is up at on the Newstalk ZB website. That's where everything is from our news from our show today. newstalkzb.co.nz/Jack. 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It's just gone 11:30. Jason Pines in next with his thoughts on Auckland FC and their quest to win a debut A-League title.
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0: jam. Just turning back the hands of time there. Don't you worry about that. That's Jessie J. Price tag. She's declared she's cancer-free, which is great news. The British singer-songwriter underwent a mastectomy after revealing she'd been diagnosed with early-stage breast cancer in June of last year, but she shared the news on Instagram after going to hospital for an annual checkup. So that was great news. 27 minutes to 12 on News Talk ZB. Jason Pine is counting down the hours, the minutes, the seconds until kickoff at Go Media Stadium tonight. Auckland FC, Sydney FC, the A-League Men's 2026 final. And it is going to be a doozy. Piney?
1: It is, yes. We're inside 9 hours now, Jack, by my count, before we kick it all off out at Go Media later on tonight. So 8:15 kickoff, as I heard you say before, a little bit later than a normal Auckland FC game. But, yeah, I get the feeling that that those who are headed out there will be headed out there a bit earlier than they normally might. I think it's going to be a massive occasion out there at Go Media in, as I say, in around 8 3/4 hours,
0: so
1: shall we say.
0: The thing about Sydney FC is that, I mean, they are experienced at getting the job done. I mean, they've won however many gazillion titles. And even though Auckland FC have the home advantage and are the bookies' favourite at the moment, I just kind of feel, not anxious about it, but I do feel, you feel like it's going to be a tight contest, eh?
1: Oh, very much. I don't think this is a blowout by any stretch, by either side. You're right about Sydney FC. This is their 8th grand final. Wow. Nobody's played in more than that. They've won 5. Nobody's won more than that. So they know what this day is all about. And as you say, Auckland FC, you know, new kids on the block, only their second season, only their first grand final. But then you pair all of that back and you say, well, actually, does history matter on a day like today? Or is it really just these two teams going out there tonight? And I don't know, it might just be a moment of inspiration, Jack, from a player. It might be a mistake. You don't want that to happen. But I think this game will rest on moments. And in big games like this, they only come along sort of 2 or 3 times. So who seizes those moments? Who takes advantage of them? I get the feeling that'll be the team that's lifting the silverware a bit later on tonight.
0: In terms of injuries, how are the squads looking? How's Auckland FC looking?
1: Yeah, no Guillermo Mai, that's a big one. We know we lost him in the elimination final against Melbourne City. However, to balance that off, we do get Felipe Gallegos back, the Chilean midfielder. Right. He is available, as is Jake Brimmer, who's got grand final experience with both Perth and Melbourne Victory. So they're two good guys to have for coming in. I think the big selection decision for Steve Corica tonight is, does he start Francis De Vries? We know he's coming back from an injury. He's come off the bench in the last 2 games, but he is so potent in wide areas, both in open play and at set piece time. And as I said before, when games are decided on just the odd moment, you get the feeling that Francis De Vries might provide the delivery for that moment to arrive for the likes of Sam Cosgrove or somebody like that. So I think that's the big selection decision for Steve Corica. Sydney FC arrived fully fit, no problems for them. So, yeah, no excuses as far as availability is concerned, really, for either of these two sides.
0: Yeah, conditions at the moment look kind of relatively overcast. Auckland could be a little bit greasy underfoot, so that could be a component or a consideration tonight. Tell you what, talk about a packed schedule this evening, as well as Super Rugby. What, we've got Canes Landers, you've got the NRL, St George and the Warriors at 7:30, and then Auckland FC at 8. So it's going to be a busy evening. If you're going to try and watch those games without any spoilers, you're going to be stacking up a fair bit of content.
1: Absolutely right. Yeah, no, it's, you know, the seasons collide, don't they, at this time of the year. And look, I don't know. I guess you pick your big screen, don't you? And maybe you keep an eye on a smaller screen or two, or you try and avoid it. And I mean, listen, I won't be able to watch the rugby or the rugby league with full focus on the football. So by the time I get back to my digs tonight, it'll be about 11 o'clock. If I try to watch the Hurricanes and the Warriors, it'll be about 3 in the morning before I'm not off.
0: Yeah,
1: so
0: yeah, exactly.
1: We'll see how we go.
0: All right. Hey, enjoy the game and good luck, Piney. Massive night. So can't wait for your call. And really hoping that we can all see a bit of history that favours the New Zealand team this evening. Righto, 23 minutes to 12 on News Talk ZB. Before midday, we're going to tell you about this very interesting new project for streaming or listening to music, one that is a little bit different from the standard Spotify experience. Next up, we've got your book picks for this weekend.
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0: 20 to 12 on News Talk ZB, which means it's time to get your awesome recommendations for good reads this weekend. Our book reviewer, Catherine Rains, is here this morning. Kia ora.
10: Good morning, Jack.
0: Two great reads to recommend to us this weekend. So let's begin with Ironwood by Michael Connolly.
10: So this is the second in a series that features Harry Stillwell, who's a sergeant. And it's set on the island of Catalina, which is just off Southern California. And Sergeant Harry Stillwell's been sent there as punishment for some things that he did in LA. And so it's this outpost of the LA County Sheriff's Department. And, you know, he's exiled really for making a bit of political trouble, and he continued to expose a case, which didn't really make a few people higher up in the department very happy. But it turns out that he loves Catalina. He's fallen in love with this woman, Tash, who looks after the island's harbour and its boat traffic. And he's quite enjoying himself. But then this drug bust operation goes wrong at a place called Airport in the Sky, and it leaves Deputy Elton Quinley dead and Deputy Elsa Ramirez is hospitalised. And so this internal inquiry results in him being benched and he's out for the operation. And so he quietly undertakes his own investigation to try and work out what's gone wrong. And he's got a very shrewd eye for detail, and he's quite determined that he's going to get to the bottom of this. And there's drug cartels, and there's a connection to a woman who went missing several years ago in a cold case. And so he ends up partnering up with Renee Ballard, who's another one of Michael Connolly's characters. And so you get the, who's part of the LAPD's cold case unit. So you get some characters from some of his other novels, and you've got island crime and these cold cases and politics and serial murders and a little bit of that Bosch universe coming in. And it's, it's a really good read. And I love the fact that it's set on Catalina Island. It's a perfect setting for this kind of book.
0: Oh, very good. Okay, so that's the latest from Michael Connolly. It's called Ironwood. Next up, The Bookshop of Buried Pasts by Sarah Clutton.
10: So this is one of those really atmospheric contemporary novels. It's got quite a lot of history in it as well. And it's this nostalgic bookshop kind of carrying the weight of generations and their secrets and, you know, what happened in the past. And it's set in the Southern Highlands just outside Sydney in this very small town called Brookbank. And Philippa Banks is the owner of the bookshop, and she's well involved in the local community. And this little bookshop is incredibly popular there. And then she disappears, and she leaves a letter for her granddaughter, Lottie. And she asks her to find Frances, and no one has any idea who Frances could be, and her mother Miriam doesn't have a clue either. And so Lottie sets about solving this mystery, and she has some help from her father's, her late father's best friend, and she uncovers this connection to another bookshop in England, and this FitzHenry family who have this tragic past, and these several characters, including a woman named Dorothea, who sort of 50 years earlier in England. And so you get all of these threads through decades from the 1960s and 70s and the present time, and, you know, all of the lengths that people have gone to cover up their secrets over the time, and these stories that unravel. And, yeah, I loved it. Mysteries and different time periods and a bit of a complicated story, but lots of hidden paths. And, yeah, really, really good mystery novel.
0: Superb. Okay, great. So that's The Bookshop of Buried Pasts by Sarah Clutton. Catherine's first pick for us this week, Ironwood, by Michael Connolly. And of course, both of those books, all the details about those titles up at newstalkzb.co.nz.
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0: Ah, oh, so beautiful, eh? That is, of course, Bic Runga and Sway. The reason we're playing it is that there is this brand new service that has been announced that is kind of changing the way we think about getting music in the digital age. Basically, it's a way for artists to be better compensated, but for people who really value music as an art form, to better engage with albums, to better engage with the creative process. And Bic Runga is one of the artists who has signed up alongside a whole host of other New Zealand musicians. Chris Schultz, our music guy, has the deets for this new service, what it means and how Loom is going to work. That's the name of it. Good morning.
1: Kia ora, Jack. Yeah, it's a huge week for anyone who's a music fan, really. It's not every day that someone comes along and tries to disrupt an entire industry, especially one dominated by this juggernaut at the top. Spotify is like just bigger than anything. Yeah. You know, everyone uses Spotify. It's had problems over the last couple of years with, you know, AI music infiltrating the service and WarTech investment controversy and ICE ads and all this stuff, but it hasn't seemed to really put too many people off. It's still the biggest streaming service in the game. Loom is asking, are we okay with this? Is this what we want? Do you want to pay $16.99 a month for an all-you-can-eat buffet of music that is kind of just trying to lead
0: I
1: you?
0: I think mine is more than $16.99 a month. Maybe I've got the family deal. Yeah. It's expensive, is my point.
1: It's always going up. And so, Loom is offering these $25 Loom packages where you buy an album and around it is all of this bonus content. It kind of harks back to the day where you'd buy a CD and it would come with like a beautiful cover and a bonus disc with like videos or bonus tracks. And you'd get this extra content, which kind of has been lost in this era. So it's a huge moonshot to me. Like this is such a big thing they're doing. They've got really good investors behind them. They've got Lord on board. They've got Hamish McKenzie from Substack. They've got one of the Letterboxd co-founders behind them. The people involved, you know, I spent time in their office over the past few weeks to get to know them, to get to see what they're doing. It's Duncan Grieve from the spin-off. He came up with the idea over a beer with Justin Warren, ex-Universal Music. And their intentions seem good. They really want a model that offers more to the artists. You know, artists get 0.003 cents per stream. It's a pittance. Crazy. If you go and ask any New Zealand musician what they're earning from Spotify, it's so insignificant that it's not worth anything. Most New Zealand musicians have day jobs. It's this like hidden like fact that unless you're at the upper echelon, the Tom Scotts or
0: but even the Lords. Yeah, I mean, there's a reason that musicians had, like, the touring is so important to musicians. Not that it wasn't always kind of important, but it's so important because that is, for many musicians, that's the way they make a livelihood now, as opposed to writing and selling their music.
1: Merch as well is a big one for a lot of local acts. And so I think a lot of acts are considering Loom as an addition to merch. Like anything that comes along and offers artists a more sustainable future has to be a good thing. The question is whether people are going to pick up and run with this when it launches on June 12th.
0: And so can artists sign up to both Spotify and Loom?
1: Absolutely, it's another addition to what they're already doing.
0: Okay, well, I mean, that's cool, isn't it? Yeah, and I mean, I bumped into Duncan Grieve last night, as it happens, and so I just said to him, how does it work? And he said, basically, think about how you used to buy a CD or used to buy an album and you used to engage with all of the art and stuff, but you owned it. There was like a connection between, it was a decision that where you were investing in an artist and their kind of creative process. And I clumsily likened it to the way that you can go and get free news or you can subscribe to stuff, and that by having a subscription you are kind of more engaged and supportive with things as a consumer.
1: Yes.
0: And that actually there is a kind of a shallowness, or there's something hollow about only accessing the free services in the news world, that you know you don't get a kind of richness, you don't get the kind of depth that you might get from a more premium product.
1: Yeah.
0: And he was like, yeah, actually, there's, you know, it's not a terrible analogy. And especially with something like this where you are encouraged to go and listen to the album as a whole, listen to it as a complete piece of work as opposed to just streaming a song, you know?
1: I met this kid up on K Road outside a record store the other day. He'd just bought a Red Hot Chili Peppers CD. And I said, why are you buying CDs, man? Mm. And he said, I move flats a lot. I can't invest in vinyl. They're too heavy, too bulky to carry around. I get CDs. And I just thought, Loom would be perfect for you. It's right there on your phone. You're still supporting the artist. There's still that connection, and you've got that Loom for life. It's right there. So I think there's a market for this. It just depends how big that market is. Yeah. Is it like 2% or is it up to, you know, 20 to 30% of music fans? That's probably what Loom are hoping for. Only time will tell whether it succeeds.
0: Yeah, that's going to be so interesting, eh? All right, so when does it launch? June 12th.
1: It's in the App Store with 20 to 25 local acts.
0: Okay, cool. So they're all New Zealand acts for the time being?
1: For the conversations are underway in Australia and America, I understand.
0: Right, okay, cool. So, yeah, like you say, watch the space. Very good. All right, we'll pick one of those other New Zealand artists and play out the show with that in a couple of minutes. Thank you very much, Chris. Yeah, you can hear more from Chris, of course, on his Substack. It's called Boiler Room. 8 minutes to 12 on Newstalk ZB.
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0: Righto, we are just coming to the end of our show for another Saturday morning together. My goodness, it goes by so quickly, eh? Not a bad thing when you're looking forward to the football tonight, honestly, to have a few hours go quickly. It's like the day before Christmas, you know? Christmas Eve as a kid and you're always wishing the hours will fly by. Thank you so much for all of your texts and your emails this morning. For everything from our show, newstalkzb.co.nz/Jack is the best place to go. Find us on Facebook too. I've bunged a few photos of my pomegranate from flower to fruit up on my Facebook page this morning. Jack Tame on Facebook. There aren't many of us, so you should be able to track me down. Thanks to my awesome producer Heidi for doing all of the tough stuff this morning. Jason Pine will be with you, broadcasting from Elliot Street, the home of the Auckland FC fan base, as they count down the hours to this evening's kickoff on Weekend Sport. I'm back with you next Saturday morning from 9. Until then, we are going to leave you with Tiki Tane. He is one of the Kiwi artists who's going to be featuring on Loom. This song is Serendipity. See you next week.

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7: It's 12 midday. I'm Sandy Hodge. The government's budget boost to maritime security comes as the conflict in the Middle East continues to disrupt international shipping. It's investing a total of $880 million of operating funding and $700 million of new capital funding to pay for activities, operations and priority projects, including two types of drones. Defence Minister Chris Penk says New Zealand's geographic distance has been viewed as a shield from instability for years, but ongoing conflicts are hurting our economy.
8: Our oceans are not a barrier to danger, therefore, but a vital national interest that must be actively secured.
7: Auckland Mayor Wayne Brown says peak hours congestion charging is en route to the super city. Commuters in the city lose an average of 66 hours each year sitting in traffic. A recent Automobile Association survey found most members think peak hours congestion charging would be unfair, but they're open to it if it works. Speaking to the New Zealand Herald, Mayor Wayne Brown says it will encourage people to travel differently.
9: People will move according to money. Look at more people suddenly getting on a bus because we've heard of the Straits of Hormuz.
7: A man's been charged with murder after a person was found dead at a property in Dunedin's Anderson Bay last night. Police were called to Somerville Street shortly before 6pm. A 37-year-old's due in the Dunedin District Court today. Police aren't searching for anyone else. They say a scene examination will be completed today and residents in the area can expect a visible police presence over the coming days. A convoy of scooters is going on a safari today from the east coast